0: Father Mitch Pacwa, and welcome to EWTN Live. We bring you guests from around the world. Tonight, we'll be talking about a very important subject, but it's one that parents might not find appropriate for young viewers. Our guests tonight are a husband and wife who come to us from the great state of Wisconsin. They have a powerful testimony about how the scourge of pornography affected them before and during their marriage, and how the power of the Holy Spirit brought healing and redemption, eventually leading them to start a science-based and faithfully Catholic private anonymous online recovery program addressing pornography, extramarital affairs, and other unhealthy sexual behaviors. They help thousands of individuals in more than 80 different countries. Here to tell their story of sexual addiction and betrayal, but also of survival and redemption, please welcome Bruce and Jeannie Hanneman. Bruce, welcome. Good to have you here.
1: Thank you,
0: Jeannie, good to see you.
2: Thank you.
0: Thank you for coming all the way down here from beautiful Wisconsin.
1: Oh, yeah.
0: You live in the area near Green Bay, correct?
1: Correct.
0: Yes. Yeah. And that's where that great shrine of Our Lady of Champion is located.
1: Yes.
0: I know your bishop is, Bishop David Ricken is really strong in promoting that. And it's good to have folks from up there. This is obviously a difficult subject. How is it that you got into this, helping people out of this sexual addiction process?
1: Well, it started because it was our story, my story. At 9 years old was my first exposure to pornography, and it became immediately a compelling thing for me that I just could not leave alone at that point, at that age of my life. What it's all about, really, it's all about taking control, getting power, and getting soothing from, you know, unhealthy background situations, with a lot of stress in the family or things like that. And so I had to kind of create my own life in order to believe that I was controlling things instead of having things control me from the outside. Mm-hmm. And so that's a real strong factor. And then the adrenaline that comes from using that particular kind of media and self-pleasuring that goes with that to soothe the wounds and the pain, that becomes very quickly very, very captivating. And you know, people talk about it even being addictive because of the brain chemistry that is involved.
0: Mm-hmm. Yeah, so. And it's interesting that you mention creating your own world. Mm-hmm. What do you mean by creating your own world?
1: Exactly. When you feel like you have no control over a situation, what you do is you look for something that would be more comfortable. And that may be the fact that you're not getting the right kind of support from outside, from, you know, parental or even what society says. And so what you do is you go ahead and you create a world where you know what's going to happen next. It's not unpredictable. It's very predictable. And you always have the idea, the pseudo idea, that you are the king and you're the one who's in charge. And no matter what happens, you can by yourself work your way out of it. And of course, mm-hmm. this whole concept of people helping themselves out of things is something that's so contrary to what we discovered as we worked through this. The Catholic message is not that we do it alone and go on our own. We trust the power to Jesus and let him do the healing.
0: Yeah, this is something that is a theme with many addictive behaviors, ranging from drugs and alcohol, sexuality, shopping, food addictions, overeating, just a variety of ways to become addicted. And What role did you see yourself playing in all this?
2: Well, Bruce and I grew up in the same neighborhood, so we kind of grew up as really close friends. And so when we were in, I think that was in the middle of high school years, one night he called me and he shared with me, he was truly suicidal at that point, and how this is what was on his mind, but he, thank God, didn't proceed with the plans he had made. And that's when he shared with me his problem, his struggle with pornography. Now, I didn't even know what the word meant at that time. Mm-hmm. So I knew he was in trouble. I knew that this was really serious. So when we got off the phone, I asked my father, I asked Bruce, can I talk to my dad? And he said, sure. You know, so I told my dad about this phone call, and my dad became kind of a special role model for him after that date, and trying to help him get out of this, well, I'm going to call it an addiction. It was a compulsive behavior at that stage. And because he did have a very difficult childhood, there was, as he said, so much that he didn't have control over. But fantasy, you can control anything with fantasy. So now this is back in the 1950s, because we're old. And so this was a long time ago when this happened, right? And what we see nowadays is that so many people, especially young people, are conditioned, not in imagination anymore, but conditioned for fantasy with all the kinds of games that are out there, and all the types of even movies or things. It's geared more towards a fantasy and building that up already. So if you can imagine that, you know, in the 1950s already, when Bruce was starting to find fantasy was a way of escaping some of the difficulties of his daily life, imagine today when young brains are actually programmed into to kind of fantasy ways, mm-hmm. how much more captivating it is, especially because we're talking print-based back in Bruce's childhood compared to now where we've got that internet and all the interactiveness.
0: Sure. Yeah. Now, this was a struggle that took some time for you to overcome. What was the key to eventually overcoming this, this whole addiction or compulsion?
1: The first key to it was, of course, the church, the Sacrament of Reconciliation, and I found a really, really good spiritual director who specialized in helping people who had sexual addictions and problems. And combining that with what eventually we found to be what's called the brain science of change, it was an online program that had just begun. I was actually, found out later, I was actually the third person to enroll in it when it first came out online.
0: And where did it come from?
1: It came from a company that was convinced that brain training for the change could be done, and it could be done online, and that it was a team of experts from Harvard, neuroscience-based experts, people that had years of experience in the therapy community. And then at that time, also people that were experts in how to deliver instructional technology over an internet-based program, because it hadn't been done back in those days. There weren't the plug-and-play programs we have nowadays and things. These people started from scratch and wrote all of the information for this program to get. But when they brought it online, their main theme was the same thing that got you into your trouble is what'll get you out. And they really emphasized being able to exercise your brain in order to create the changes in the basic chemistry of your addictive circuits so that you could not be once an addict, always an addict, but there was hope, there was healing, there was help available. And my background, I spent my career teaching college science. And so when I thought, bingo, science, my brain, this makes sense to me. And so putting that in with the spiritual direction, putting it in with the sacraments of the Catholic Church, that was the full package. And that's when things really turned around for me, and I really was able to start find the healing that was needed in order to be able to break the compulsion. Now, it took me from 9 years old all the way into my 50s for this to progress. So I struggled with it for a long time, and while I was struggling, there were these periods where you could go for a long period of time and just, you know, abstinence. No, I just won't do it. I won't do it. I won't do it. But the brain chemistry definitely speaks against that. the more you try to think about not doing something, the more your brain actually registers, I need to do this. Mm-hmm. And so that's what I was fighting all the way along until I learned those circuits don't have to be active anymore. We can retrain our brain. And that's what this Reclaim program was

0: Ministry International, and he was very supportive of that. And he said, but I want you to expand that ministry. I want you to expand it into what he called the bookends, because our ministry was about childbearing. He said, I want you to expand it. And he said, I want you to address sexuality and relationships, which are the bookends, he said, to childbearing. And he said, and I'd like you to start by doing something to address pornography. Well, our lifelong struggle had been the biggest secret. I mean, my best friend didn't know. I mean, no one really knew this is the struggle we were having. And that's part of the control that people's lives have with this. It's very shame-based, so it's very secretive. And I'm sitting in my brand new bishop's office. Bruce isn't with me, and he's asking me this. And I realized we had something to offer now, because Bruce had the success with this program, which was only a couple of years old by that time. And so I told the bishop our story, and he ended up researching a little bit more on it, attaching it to the diocesan website. And so many people went and were connected to this program through the Diocese of Green Bay, and they could find that from Google Analytics. And so pretty soon we were involved with them, and the bishop's plan was he wanted us to direct. He asked Bruce to take an early retirement, and he wanted us to direct building other resources with theologians and other people that could go around this. Well, we ended up being asked to go to it's one gentleman who funded this program privately. He believed once an addict, always an addict, did not fall in line with God's plan of healing. And so he funded this, and he's chosen to remain anonymous. But he asked us if we would come and train his staff about theology of the body when we talked to him about how well it lined up with theology of the body. So we did. And
1: is this man connected with your diocese?
0: No, he's not. He's not Catholic even. And he said, as we shared, he said, we told him about our plans. He said, well, why don't you just reskin the secular program and make it Catholic? And I said, we're a small apostolate. We don't have the money for it. And his wife said to me, just say yes to him and he'll pay for it. So I said yes, and then I excused myself, called the bishop, and told him. He said, go back and say yes for me too. And so this gentleman has funded the building of a Catholic resource called Reclaim Sexual Health. And then the amazing part was he started seeing how when God and our faith was brought into this process of the brain science of change, there was so much healing so much quicker, and it was so much more effective that he doesn't even run the secular program anymore. It is only this Catholic program, and he's not Catholic. It's pretty amazing to see that process.
1: Yeah, and there are a couple things here. When I talk to friends who are in Alcoholics Anonymous or Narcotics Anonymous, they frequently will say, hi, my name is Bob, I'm an alcoholic, and I'm an addict, as the case may be, whatever 12-step program they're in. And they say that for the rest of their lives. Uh-huh. You're saying no to that.
0: I mean, we love the 12-step programs, and they have helped many close friends of ours, absolutely. But there is that component. We were speaking at an international psychology conference once, and there was a priest that came up to us right before we were going to speak, and someone else had said the line, once an addict, always an addict, related to sex addiction. And he came up to us and he said, they say they're Catholic, you're going to counter this, aren't you? So we just threw away our original plan to talk, and we got up there and shared from the heart about our own experiences to say, if we believe Jesus Christ was the same yesterday, today, and tomorrow, and he could heal a leper when he walked this earth, I think he could heal somebody who is struggling with sexual compulsive behaviors, right?
1: Yes.
0: And so we encourage people to not identify with their problem. And what that means is to identify more with being, their identity as a child of God. And that's what they identify with. Because if you're constantly telling your brain, yep, I have this problem, I have this problem, your brain says, okay, then let's do this problem.
1: Or in some cases, I am this problem.
0: Absolutely, yes. Right.
1: I am this problem.
0: Right. Mm-hmm. Absolutely.
1: And this, rather than saying, I am an adopted child of God.
0: Right, yeah. Right, yeah.
1: You know, I think this sounds like an extremely important work. Right now, I think the average kid sees their first pornographic imagery by age 8 or so. Is that about right?
0: Absolutely.
1: And this is something that affects

0: affects over 90% of college students. It has a tremendous impact on their grades.
1: Oh, yeah. Absolutely.
0: And their success in college, it diminishes it, not help it.
1: Yeah.
0: And you also see a great deal of sexual dysfunction develop.
1: Yeah.
0: And we were talking earlier today, you also are aware of this leading some people towards suicide and or suicidal ideation. They they think about suicide. They become hopeless.
2: Mm-hmm. Yeah,
0: this is a serious problem. And then you add to that many of the people in the pornographic industry are themselves slaves.
1: Absolutely.
0: Of other people.
2: Mm-hmm. Yeah,
0: I point out to folks that from the 1500s until the early 1800s, when the slave trade from Africa was stopped, in that time, about 12 million Africans were brought over into slavery in North and South America combined. Mm-hmm. That's over hundreds of years. But today, there are almost 50 million people who are enslaved in the sexual industry.
1: Absolutely.
0: Well, so there are more than four times as many slaves in the sex industry today as in the hundreds of years of people being brought over from Africa. That's a very serious problem. It's a series of problems.
1: Mm-hmm. And we really see that yes, I mean, the people have to recognize who they're viewing is probably not there on their own accord. And that's something that only recently has been brought to the light more for people to understand. And they need to. And we need to fight sex trafficking, absolutely. But what it's done is it's compounded the shame of people who are caught in this when they begin to realize that. And to understand that, when we kind of make that analogy with being slaves, many times people caught up in this whole pornography world, they've become a slave themselves. It damages the prefrontal cortex in someone. And like Bruce said, he taught chemistry at the college level. He was one of the smartest people I ever knew. But when he got really deep into internet porn, which was different than print-based porn, how it affects the brain, he couldn't even say a three-word sentence. He almost lost his job because he lost the prefrontal cortex, right?
2: Oh, yeah. Yeah, I was basically what they say, dumb as a box of rocks.
0: Mm-hmm.
2: Yeah, it was me. I just, nothing was functioning anymore. And then, for science, you need to have a pretty good brain power working. And I didn't have it anymore because everything gets shut down chemically when you overload the pleasure circuits in your brain. There is no more blood flow going to the frontal cortex, which is your moral reasoning and judgment and all of the, basically the CEO of your brain. And this has been shown, science has shown this very clearly with functional MRIs of the brain.
0: Mm-hmm.
2: Scanning the brain of someone addicted really to anything, but especially in pornography, there is no blood flow going to that frontal cortex, and the parts of the brain that are designed for pleasure and for fantasy are lit up like Christmas trees. So it can even be shown, scientifically and biologically, that this is what happens to people.
0: Mm-hmm.
1: And that's one of the pieces that people who work through the Reclaim Sexual Health program, many of them come into it, and we had to design it in such a way that their prefrontal cortex is working right, and they begin, though, to get their mind back. That renewal of the mind that it talks about in Scripture, we've witnessed that in many, many people's lives. And that's when we can tell that there's healing happening, when they're able to start being in surprise themselves or their spouses are. But when you say there's a lot of people involved in this, Father, we've been working for, quite a long time with those who are caught up in unhealthy sexual behaviors themselves.
0: Mm-hmm.
1: But what we began to see is many people were getting the freedom that Bruce did by working through this program and having good spiritual direction, a holy life that they were trying to lead at the same time. But their marriages weren't making it because their spouse, and again, sometimes we think it's only men that are caught up in this compulsive sexual behavior, and I honestly believe there's more women than there are men. that are caught up in this today with the internet porn. Maybe years ago it was different. Now it appears to be there's more women. But so it can be a husband or wife that's being betrayed. And many times it also leads to physical affairs as well and acting out that way.
0: When you, that's an interesting phrase, that when a spouse is addicted to pornography, you express that that is a betrayal yes. of the other spouse. Right. Why would you put it that way?
1: Sure. Well, when we made our marriage vows, we promised, is one of the vows is to be faithful to each other. Mm-hmm. And God himself, you know, Jesus says in scripture, all man has to do is think about something and he can be committing adultery. And so when we're viewing pornography, that is a form of adultery at that point. And the whole act of self-pleasuring is contrary to the marriage vow where mm-hmm. your body belongs to your spouse at that point. And, mm-hmm. and it's very fascinating, Father, to understand too that I work a lot with the spouses, male and female spouses who have been betrayed by a spouse. And over and over as we look at that, there's this panic feeling that happens about why is there something wrong with me? Because you always think, you know, especially women mm-hmm. tend to have that, I'm not pretty enough, I'm not this enough, I'm not those kinds of things. And to help them to have an understanding is very difficult to get a person to that point of saying it really wasn't about me. Now, I was fortunate from this standpoint that I knew Bruce struggled with this problem long before we were married. And we were naive enough to think that once we got married, he wouldn't need this anymore. I had no idea it was a compulsive behavior or any of those things. So 3 months into our marriage, we were in counseling trying to address this issue. But what we begin to understand more and more as we work with couples who are dealing with this, that betrayal of that marriage vow is physical, it is emotional, it is spiritual. And when a husband and wife come together in the marital embrace, there is, in God's plan, the chemicals that occur cause you to bond to one another. So when we're intimate with each other, he's bonding to me, I'm bonding to him. When a person is involved in what's called solo sex, when they're self-pleasuring with some image or some fantasy, they are now bonding to themselves.
0: And you know, one of the things that is a part of any relationship in marriage is that all aspects of the relationship are negotiated yes. back and forth.
1: Yes.
0: You know, what's for dinner? You know, should we go out tonight? But also the on the level of intimacy, yes. there is negotiation. This isn't where, you know, you buy the entrance ticket and you get to go on all the rides. Right. No, no, no. This is a relationship.
1: Very well
0: and,
1: put.
0: And this, the pornographic approach short circuits
1: yes.
0: the dynamic of negotiating back and forth mm-hmm. that a couple have to talk about themselves and what yeah. what their desires are, what they're feeling and what they're not feeling. And mm-hmm. That's part of the healthy relationship.
1: Absolutely.
0: And that gets short circuited with the other.
2: Absolutely, it does. And it also makes it a commodity, mm-hmm. especially in the mind of the person using the pornography. It's a live version of the intimacy that God gave them, that they know that they want, but they can't find it because they've lost their sense of intimacy and they've lost their sense of relationship because of the behaviors. And so they put demands on their spouse for sexuality that, you know, are totally unrealistic in yes. some cases, and definitely against God's plan for it.
0: It seems that, you know, oftentimes in the pornography, you would have exaggerations of sexuality. I've known people in the pornographic mm-hmm. industry who got out of it, mm-hmm. and there's a lot of fake
1: yeah. oh,
0: stuff going yeah. on, yeah. As they describe it. And that also sets up an impossible expectation
2: yes.
0: of what your spouse should
2: yes.
0: look like or act like, mm-hmm. as well as for the individual
2: yeah.
0: person.
2: Yeah, and going at it from the brain science perspective, not only sets up the false expectation, but what it does is it takes the whole concept of sexuality and puts it in a realm, again, that it was never meant to be in, but it creates a situation where there is no more satisfaction. But when you go into these created scenarios that you're talking about, like in pornography, what it does is it ups the ante for what we call the novelty factor. There's an incredible novelty factor that goes on mm-hmm. in that industry, just as in other mm-hmm. places, mm-hmm. so that it's kind of like when an alcoholic starts out with a six-pack of beer, and pretty soon they graduate to Jack Daniels, because they have to up the ante in order to be able to receive the same dopamine, be able to receive the same thrill or same, you know, that they were getting originally. And so what we wind up with is not only real unrealistic expectations, but a never-ending chase that just creates more and more despair and more hurt between the couple, but also the person who's struggling, because they realize, I just can't get any further. I'm bottoming out here, and I'm not getting the relief I need. And then that's when they start to go off, and I'm just so terrible, even God doesn't want anything to do with me. Mm-hmm. And that's when the suicidal ideations mm-hmm. can begin. Definitely it's when people say, I got to leave this marriage because this marriage isn't working for me. It's not.
0: Mm-hmm. Yeah.
2: Yeah.
0: Yeah. One of the other experiences that is frequently associated with sexual misbehavior is an experience of shame. You know, how do you deal with that component? I mean, is it important to get a person to talk to their spouse and to other people yeah. to work through this, or is it something they have to work on their own?
1: Definitely, they have to be with other people. And the first place we suggest they go to is to a priest for confession, for the Sacrament mm-hmm. of Reconciliation. And that's where they can, you know, do a whole, you know, sharing of what they need to get off their chest, what they need to get off their heart. Too often, they will go to their wife or their husband and just kind of, we call it, you know, kind of vomiting all their yeah. stories, because they have to get it out. And then that spouse is traumatized to such a deep degree that before all this information is shared with the spouse, there should be a preparation kind of time done where they are taught how to share this with their spouse, so that it is not going to do irreparable damage to their marriage, that mm-hmm. kind of thing. So we encourage that. So what we've seen, you said all the people that are involved, and we don't do direct work with the people that are caught up in the sex work and are slaves into that. But we work with the person who has that compulsion or addiction, whatever you want to call it. We call it dishonest behavior, because we know it's a sexual sin, but sometimes, you know, our catechism even says you're not culpable at some point when it's really taking over. So to be able to say they're engaged in dishonest behavior, because it's not honest, it's not, you know, true, to be able to do that. So we have the Reclaim Sexual Health Program, and we work with private individuals or couples come and do retreats with us as well. And we have a beautiful retreat house in the Diocese of Green Bay that we can use that. We also have a new retreat facility on a sheep farm where we can have some experiences there. But what we find is that also the spouse needs that healing. So we developed a program called Navigate Betrayal for the spouse. But the one that hit me, and I get emotional even thinking about it, is the children. And not even just the young children, but I'm thinking of one in particular. A lot of people, when they have to escalate, like Bruce said, they find themselves escalating to things they never would believe they would, including child porn. Because mm-hmm. that brings it to that point. And I'm thinking of one young woman in particular in her mid-20s who, when she first came to us a couple years ago, her dad was in prison for child porn. And to have that experience for her when she was about 18 years old, and they came, raided the house, got the computers, and the whole trial, and her dad going to prison. And I can remember her just crying and saying, my dad's a monster. That was the word. My dad's a monster. And I got to admit, everything in me wanted to just say, yes, he is. You know, there was that peace. But by the grace of God, Bishop Ricken, when he asked us to take on this ministry, he consecrated us and our ministry, our mission, to Our Lady of Champion. Mm-hmm. And Our Lady of Champion, when she appeared to a woman named Adele Bryce, one of the things she said right away to her was, pray for the conversion of sinners. And so when this young woman was crying with me, I could just feel the Blessed Mother saying, pray for the conversion of sinners. Being able to do that piece of separating between the sin and the sinner, right? Mm-hmm. And trying to help her, no, your dad's not a monster. He's caught up in monster behavior, but he's not a monster. And then only about a month ago, I had a family that has become very close to us. And the father left the family for an affair and all of this good stuff. And the young boy who's 11 years old was talking to me, and he said, is my dad a monster? Now, that's the second time I'd heard that exact phrase. And it was the same thing to be able to say to him, Daddy's not a monster, but he's caught up in something that is monster behavior. And so we realize the children of people that are caught up in this, they need healing. They need help as
0: well.
1: Absolutely.
0: And so. Well, and one of the things that as a confessor, strongly urge is that when somebody has that temptation, to see it as a call, not to go back to the porn, but to pray for all the people that you have already looked at.
1: Yes.
0: I recommend that they use the Divine Mercy Chaplet. Mm-hmm. Mm-hmm. It says, have mercy on us.
1: Absolutely.
0: Not on them,
1: right,
0: but on us.
1: Yes.
0: And to have that as a prayer for these, for themselves and for the people they looked at, and to see this is a signal, not that you're a monster, but the Lord's calling you to pray for these people. We have to take a little break. If you're interested in learning more about this, you can go to the website reclaimsexualhealth.com, reclaimsexualhealth.com. And there's also one called navigatebetrayal.com. That's for spouses, I take it, and perhaps children. All right, well, we'll talk more about that. We want to get your questions and your comments, so please stay with us.

0: 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Next time.
1: As our nation celebrates 250 years of American independence, Catholics in the USA continue to place their lives, hopes, dreams, and concerns under the special patronage of Mary, the Mother of God. 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

0: Welcome back. 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And that'll be another good help for you. Let's take a look at some questions. We have a caller. Steve, in Oregon, what can we do for you this evening?
1: I have a question, Father. It's sexual fantasy is the devil's workshop. God wants sexuality only in marriage, and anything else leads to sin. How do you overcome sexual fantasies? For the devil is always there.
0: Yeah. All right.
2: Because God is stronger than the devil, and mercy is
0: greater. That's in my Bible.
2: Yeah, it is. It is. But I understand what he's saying, because the temptations are always going to be there. And that's where one of the most prime things for us to do is to remember that we can call upon our baptism promises. And we have the ability, the Shrine of Our Lady of Good Help, what used to be called Good Help, of Champions, says she instructed Adele Bryce to teach the children to sign themselves with the sign of the cross. And for us to understand that when the devil's tempting us, we have that ability immediately to sign ourselves with the Trinity, and what power that gives us to pull back, stop for a moment, and remember who we are. Mm-hmm. And then we have that power.
0: Yeah, there's that great line in the first epistle of St. John, chapter 4, I think verse 6 or 7, that the one who is within us is stronger than the one who is in the world.
2: Yes.
0: And that's very important to remember.
2: Absolutely.
0: But kind of related to what Steve was asking, you have the issue of people who have gone to the pornographic sites. They have the images already in their minds. Mm-hmm. And sometimes the temptation would be to go back to those images and then return to the sites and things like that. There can be that. That's part of the addictive behavior. How do you deal with the mind getting purified of the images that come from pornography? How does that change?
2: Well, we encourage people to understand that the temptations will always be there. Even Jesus was tempted, right? And so if we look at how Jesus responded to the temptations that he received, we back it up a little bit and we go to his baptism that occurs first. And he hears the words, "This is my beloved son." We have to go back to our baptisms and remember that our identity, like we talked earlier, is we are the child of God. Then what did Jesus do after his baptism? He went out and committed to that identity. And he was able to claim that identity by his commitment out in the 40 days of fasting and prayer. We need to commit to fasting and prayer. So if you want to erase some of that, fasting and prayer is the best method to be able to do that, along with remembering and claiming your identity. But that's not going to stop the temptations, because Jesus comes out of the desert, and what does Satan do? He tempts him on a real thing. He's hungry, right? Turn these stones into bread, and Jesus is hungry. Jesus didn't do what a lot of people think they need to do when it comes to avoiding Satan's temptations of pornography. He didn't say, "I won't think about bread, I won't think about bread, I won't think about bread," just like we're kind of told, "I'm not going to think about porn." I mean, that's not what he did. He didn't run away and say, you know, "Let me get away from this temptation." He faced the temptation. And that's part of what this program in the brain science teaches us. If we run away, if we try to deny it, we have to face it. And then we have to be able to replace it. So you have to look at it and confront it. Is this honest? no, this is not honest for me to be thinking about these images. This is not honest for me to be acting on whatever, you know, images that I have in my mind. So then they have to really confront that that's not honest, and then be able to replace it by correcting it with truth. And truth is, those images of those women, those are beautiful children of God as well, and start praying for them, just like you said. Yep. That's how you stop that temptation, and you use those images as being able to pray for those people. And now Satan's just lost his power. But the trick of the next part in brain science, these brain scientists from Harvard put it right into this program, and it matches our teachings and our belief, is the next step you have to do when that kind of a situation occurs is you have to connect with other people. So that's the beauty of 12-step, where you have a sponsor, you have someone. But even if you're just going to go out for a walk and you're going to talk to strangers on your walk, as soon as you are isolating and alone, that's when Satan has greater power over tempting you. You connect with somebody else who's going to support you, and you're going to be able to counter that.
0: Well, that's a good point. I have another call. We have Tom from Michigan calling. What can we do for you, Tom?
3: Hey, Father Mitch. Great talking to you and your wonderful guests, and I want to thank them for all their terrific work on this subject. It's really a blessing. And God has given me an insight that's been very helpful on this general topic, and that is, anybody that has not read Humanae Vitae at least twice needs to read it, more like three times. And even though it's so well written by St. Pius the St. Paul, the sixth, is so easily read, commonsensical, and all of these related topics have, as you know, have much to do with people objectifying one another rather than looking at them as souls that have bodies. You know, we objectify one another too easily. And infidelity is also a common thing, of course. And
0: I think we lost him there. I think one of the important elements of Humanae Vitae is that it helps us look at the purpose of human sexuality.
2: Yes, absolutely.
0: That human sexuality includes procreation.
4: Mm-hmm. Yeah.
0: You have to be something of a fool to try to dissociate sexuality from procreation, seeing as how they spend billions of dollars every year to do what they can to prevent procreation, that, you know, having a child result from sexual relations, that it's obvious that this is the normal result, and that's the purpose, as is also the love and devotion to another person, that these, you know, go together. But just like my food is meant to nourish my body.
2: Yeah, absolutely.
0: You know, you have to keep the purpose of things, you know, to the forefront. The primary goal of food is not just to have new tastes. I like new tastes. I like good food. But the primary goal is nourishment of the body, same with sexuality. Primary purpose of food is nourishment, but there's also a social element.
2: Absolutely.
0: They don't, you know, you have to keep them in priority.
2: Absolutely.
0: But this is a key element of understanding the purpose of sexuality.
4: Exactly. And there is a, we call it the funnel experience that we talk about in our program and training. When a man and woman come together for the sexual embrace, husband and wife, the first thing that happens is their focus narrows towards only each other. The kids, the day at work, all that kind of stuff kind of fades to the outside, and they really, and that's the brain chemistry helping them do this focus, and they even forget the bad things about each other for a period of time, and they focus really on connecting with each other. And then as they move closer together into their loving embrace, and then as they reach their climax of their embrace, there is a flood of chemicals that are released again within their body that provide pain relief, they provide pleasure, but what's really important is they provide bonding. And the bonding is two ways. It's the same kind of bonding, the oxytocin that bonds a mother to her baby with breastfeeding and holding them for the first time, things like that. It also is released in the sexual embrace and it bonds the couple together. Mm-hmm. And interestingly enough, what has been shown is that then when they move out of the embrace, they go back into the world, they are now more committed and more bonded to each other than they were before they had the chance to to do that with each other. The interesting thing is that the man also releases a compound that causes him specifically to become territorial and defensive and bonding and strengthen his commitment over his family. And it's the same thing that actually that animals use when they mark their territory. Sure. It's the same chemical, okay? But here's the interesting thing. If you switch the thing up and you make it a lustful experience, like self-pleasuring, for example, all chemistry works the same way. But when you do the narrowing of the focus, those chemicals that narrow your focus, what they help you forget is that I'm a married man. I have children, I have a family, I have responsibilities. I'm at work, I'm sitting at my workstation using my computer, and I know the company is monitoring our computer strokes and whatever, and yet that all disappears because they're now so narrowly focused on the event that they're heading for, which is the pornography and, you know, the ultimate climax. Mm-hmm. They get the same release of chemicals. They get the oxytocin, but that oxytocin now bonds them only to themselves, not to a partner. And then lastly, what happens is that when they leave that experience, they are now committed to defending their pornography rather than defending their family.
0: That's an interesting process that I think very few people consider.
4: Sure.
2: Yeah.
0: You know, one other topic that needs to be dealt with is the shame and the guilt that the person feels with you know, being engaged in pornography and that isolation that goes with it. How does God help a person to overcome that? What goes on? And it's not only the guilt of the person involved in pornography, also the person, the other spouse, who says, why wasn't I good enough? You know, and they also experience a fair amount of guilt and shame in that. So how does the Lord help us to overcome that? And how does that affect your ministry?
2: I think the primary piece is, like I told you, we kept this totally secret. And then our bishop says, okay, you're supposed to go out and talk about it. And we're like, whoa, you know, kind of a thing. So I know what that feeling is, because it does. And that keeps, that shame keeps you in secret. What we discovered is that when we got brave enough to go out there and tell our story, more and more people started telling us their stories. And it took away some of our nervousness or shame or feelings. And then they'd start telling other people. And what we've discovered, for example, when we run the retreats for the betrayed wives, we keep it all anonymous, but I'd love to be able to show people when they come in the door, they're all got their heads down and they're walking very quietly into our retreat center. And by the time the first day is over, they are embracing one another, they're laughing, they're talking. In fact, I had trained our first retreat, I trained our kitchen staff. Now, don't laugh and don't do this stuff, because these women are going to be crying the whole weekend. Well, within, you know, less than 24 hours, they could hear all this laughter, because it was the release that I'm not alone. And I think, how do you get out of shame? You're not alone, right? Mm-hmm. You know, Adam and Eve went and hid and covered themselves in the bushes, right? We have that natural response to doing something wrong like that. But when we have other people remind us that we have dignity and worth, that's when we are able to come out from behind those bushes and say, help me with this problem, help me move forward with this. And that's what we find, does it. That's why having support groups, having sponsors, having that connection is so vitally important. Sure. And I'm You know, part of what we've done now is we've moved into something that will come out September 8th. People can find it now on homemadeholiness.com. And that is a resource that we're developing under the guidance of Bishop Ricken, based off of the Shrine of Our Lady of Champion, that says that we have to all get involved in this issue. The U.S. Conference of Catholic Bishops, when they came out with their statement, the Clean Heart, and now the revised one, a Pure Heart, say this is an issue everyone has to get involved in. And so we're inviting people to do that. You know, we've got, well, he's got white hair here, I've got the white hair, and we're saying especially people who are older and retired, start sharing and be witness to some of the stories that have happened in your life, to the younger people that are so isolated. Years ago, we had a lot of extended family and grandparents were around to help. That's not necessarily so true. One of our first young couples asked, young men asked you to be what?
4: Yeah, I had one of the young men that we worked with when he finished working with us and he went back home. He texted me later and he said, would it be okay if I called you Grandpa? He's in his 20s about at the time. But they see the wisdom of the age and the experience as being very, very beneficial to them. And trust. Trust is a big thing. When there's someone you can trust or when you know you can trust, and who can we trust better than Jesus? Mm-hmm. If you give your self-will and what we call ungodly self-reliance, if you give that over to God and to the Holy Spirit and let them do the work and you get out of their way so that they can do the work of the healing, that makes a big, and for me, that's what made a huge difference, was just finding that.
0: Yeah. No, I think this is an important element. I think, too, as a priest, I want to assure people that they're not the first person that we have heard talk about such things in confession.
2: Right.
0: You know, this is, you know, I was celebrating my 50th Jubilee 50 years ago. I started hearing confessions on Saturdays over in Chicago's Skid Row neighborhood. You got nothing anymore.
2: Yeah.
0: You know, do that for a couple of years. And it's not, we priests aren't there to shame people, but to speak the word of forgiveness. And we can deal with this. And again, this is something that we deal with. I want to urge people. But also, besides coming to confession, as you were saying, people who are more mature, who've been through it, been around the block, I also want to underline your recommendation that we need to be more available, especially in a world where now over half of children are born to unmarried parents.
2: Right.
0: We need to be available as a church. And not condemning them, but dealing with this fact and, you know, being, semi-professional uncles and grandpas.
2: Absolutely.
0: And grandmas and aunts.
4: Exactly.
2: We wanted a large family, and we weren't blessed with more than two biological children, but now we have lots of what we call children of the heart and grandchildren of the heart. We're spiritual parents and grandparents to many, and it enriches our life, and we know it also enriches their lives, too. And you don't even have to have the experience of pornography in your own life, but if somebody young is struggling with this and you get involved in their life, it's going to make a big difference for them.
0: Yeah, and you don't find that you're disgusted or hate these people when they come to you, right?
2: No.
0: It's the same with us priests. Mm-hmm. I want to urge you to take a look at the website. If you're involved in pornography and you need help, go to reclaimsexualhealth.com. 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If you've been betrayed as a spouse, go to navigatebetrayal.com. 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Seek both of these out and get some help Thank you for the work you're doing, and thank Bishop Ricken for me when you see him. And thank all of you for being with us tonight. May Almighty God bless you and keep you and cause his face to shine upon you and bring you his peace. May Almighty God bless you, the Father, the Son, and the Holy Spirit. Amen. And we can bring you this program and all the other programs that we do only because of your support. And certainly in the summertime, as people travel on vacation, sometimes they forget that. But unfortunately for us, the people collecting our bills don't forget. So please remember us during this time by keeping us in between your gas bill, electric bill, and cable bill. And we'll pay all of our bills too. God bless you all, and thank you.

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2: Thank you for listening to the Station of the Cross, WHIC Rochester, W225AR Rochester, and W257ER Greece. Good evening. You're tuned to the Station of the Cross, and this is the Family Rosary for Peace. The Family Rosary for Peace was begun in 1950 by Monsignor Joseph Cerincioni to invite people near and far to pray the rosary together for peace in our world and within our families. And now, from the Station of the Cross in Rochester, New York, the Family Rosary for Peace.

0: Good evening, dear friends. It's Family Rosary time. 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And remember, God comes first.
1: In the name of the Father, and of the Son, and of the Holy Spirit, amen. I believe in God, the Father Almighty, creator of heaven and earth, and in Jesus Christ, his only Son, our Lord, who was conceived by the Holy Spirit, born of the Virgin Mary, suffered under Pontius Pilate, was crucified, died, and was buried. He descended into hell. The third day he arose again from the dead. He ascended into heaven, sits at the right hand of God, the Father Almighty. From thence he shall come to judge the living and the dead.
2: I believe in the Holy Spirit, the Holy Catholic Church, the communion of saints, the forgiveness of sins, the resurrection of the body, and life everlasting. Amen.
1: O Father, who art in heaven, hallowed be thy name. Thy kingdom come, thy will be done on earth as it is in heaven.
2: Give us this day our daily bread, and forgive us our trespasses, as we forgive those who trespass against us. And lead us not into temptation, but deliver us from evil. Amen.
1: Hail Mary, full of grace, the Lord is with thee. Blessed art thou among women, and blessed is the fruit of thy womb, Jesus.
2: Holy Mary, Mother of God, pray for us sinners now and at the hour of our death. Amen.
1: Hail Mary, full of grace, the Lord is with thee. Blessed art thou among women, and blessed is the fruit of thy womb, Jesus.
2: Holy Mary, Mother of God, pray for us sinners now and at the hour of our death. Amen.
1: Hail Mary, full of grace, the Lord is with thee. Blessed art thou among women, and blessed is the fruit of thy womb, Jesus.
2: Holy Mary, Mother of God, pray for us sinners now and at the hour of our death. Amen.
1: Glory be to the Father, and to the Son, and to the Holy Spirit.
2: As it was in the beginning, is now, and ever shall be, world without end. Amen.
1: The five glorious mysteries of the Most Holy Rosary. The first glorious mystery, the resurrection. But the angel spoke and said, I know that you seek Jesus who was crucified. He is not here, for he has risen, even as he said. Our Father who art in heaven, hallowed be thy name. Thy kingdom come, thy will be done on earth as it is in heaven.
2: Give us this day our daily bread, and forgive us our trespasses, as we forgive those who trespass against us. And lead us not into temptation, but deliver us from evil. Amen.
1: Hail Mary, full of grace, the Lord is with thee. Blessed art thou among women, and blessed is the fruit of thy womb, Jesus.
2: Holy Mary, Mother of God, pray for us sinners now and at the hour of our death. Amen.
1: Hail Mary, full of grace, the Lord is with thee. Blessed art thou among women, and blessed is the fruit of thy womb, Jesus.
2: Holy Mary, Mother of God, pray for us sinners now and at the hour of our death. Amen.
1: Hail Mary, full of grace, the Lord is with thee. Blessed art thou among women, and blessed is the fruit of thy womb, Jesus.
2: Holy Mary, Mother of God, pray for us sinners now and at the hour of our death. Amen.
1: Hail Mary, full of grace, the Lord is with thee. Blessed art thou among women, and blessed is the fruit of thy womb, Jesus.
2: Holy Mary, Mother of God, pray for us sinners now and at the hour of our death. Amen.
1: Hail Mary, full of grace, the Lord is with thee. Blessed art thou among women, and blessed is the fruit of thy womb, Jesus.
2: Holy Mary, Mother of God, pray for us sinners now and at the hour of our death. Amen.
1: Hail Mary, full of grace, the Lord is with thee. Blessed art thou among women, and blessed is the fruit of thy womb, Jesus.
2: Holy Mary, Mother of God, pray for us sinners now and at the hour of our death. Amen.
1: Hail Mary, full of grace, the Lord is with thee. Blessed art thou among women, and blessed is the fruit of thy womb, Jesus.
2: Holy Mary, Mother of God, pray for us sinners now and at the hour of our death. Amen.
1: Hail Mary, full of grace, the Lord is with thee. Blessed art thou among women, and blessed is the fruit of thy womb, Jesus.
2: Holy Mary, Mother of God, pray for us sinners now and at the hour of our death. Amen.
1: Hail Mary, full of grace, the Lord is with thee. Blessed art thou among women, and blessed is the fruit of thy womb, Jesus.
2: Holy Mary, Mother of God, pray for us sinners now and at the hour of our death. Amen.
1: Hail Mary, full of grace, the Lord is with thee. Blessed art thou among women, and blessed blessed is the fruit of thy womb, Jesus.
2: Holy Mary, Mother of God, pray for us sinners now and at the hour of our death. Amen.
1: Glory be to the Father, and to the Son, and to the Holy Spirit.
2: As it was in the beginning, is now, and ever shall be, world without end. Amen.
1: O my Jesus,
2: forgive us our sins, save us from the fire of hell, and lead all souls to heaven, especially those most in need of thy mercy.
1: The second glorious mystery, the Ascension. And Jesus spoke to them, saying, Go therefore and make disciples of all nations, baptizing them in the name of the Father, and of the Son, and of the Holy Spirit. Our Father, who art in heaven, hallowed be thy name. Thy kingdom come, thy will be done on earth as it is in heaven.
2: Give us this day our daily bread, and forgive us our trespasses, as we forgive those who trespass against us. And lead us not into temptation, but deliver us from evil. Amen.
1: Hail Mary, full of grace, the Lord is with thee. Blessed art thou among women, and blessed is the fruit of thy womb, Jesus.
2: Holy Mary, Mother of God, pray for us sinners now and at the hour of our death. Amen.
1: Hail Mary, full of grace, the Lord is with thee. Blessed art thou among women, and blessed is the fruit of thy womb, Jesus.
2: Holy Mary, Mother of God, pray for us sinners now and at the hour of our death. Amen.
1: Hail Mary, full of grace, the Lord is with thee. Blessed art thou among women, and blessed is the fruit of thy womb, Jesus.
2: Holy Mary, Mother of God, pray for us sinners now and at the hour of our death. Amen.
1: Hail Mary, full of grace, the Lord is with thee. Blessed art thou among women, and blessed is the fruit of thy womb, Jesus.
2: Holy Mary, Mother of God, pray for us sinners now and at the hour of our death. Amen.
1: Hail Mary, full of grace, the Lord is with thee. Blessed art thou among women, and blessed is the fruit of thy womb, Jesus.
2: Holy Mary, Mother of God, pray for us sinners now and at the hour of our death. Amen.
1: Hail Mary, full of grace, the Lord is with thee. Blessed art thou among women, and blessed is the fruit of thy womb, Jesus.
2: Holy Mary, Mother of God, pray for us sinners now and at the hour of our death. Amen.
1: Hail Mary, full of grace, the Lord is with thee. Blessed art thou among women, and blessed is the fruit of thy womb, Jesus.
2: Holy Mary, Mother of God, pray for us sinners now and at the hour of our death. Amen.
1: Hail Mary, full of grace, the Lord is with thee. Blessed art thou among women, and blessed is the fruit of thy womb, Jesus.
2: Holy Mary, Mother of God, pray for us sinners now and at the hour of our death. Amen.
1: Hail Mary, full of grace, the Lord is with thee. Blessed art thou among women, and blessed is the fruit of thy womb, Jesus.
2: Holy Mary, Mother of God, pray for us sinners now and at the hour of our death. Amen.
1: Hail Mary, full of grace, the Lord is with thee. Blessed art thou among women, and blessed is the fruit of thy womb, Jesus.
2: Holy Mary, Mother of God, pray for us sinners now and at the hour of our death. Amen.
1: Glory be to the Father, and to the Son, and to the Holy Spirit.
2: As it was in the beginning, is now, and ever shall be, world without end. Amen.
1: O my Jesus,
2: forgive us our sins, save us from the fire of hell, and lead all souls to heaven, especially those most in need of thy mercy.
1: The third glorious mystery, the descent of the Holy Spirit upon the apostles. And there appeared to them parted tongues as a fire, which settled upon each of them. Our Father, who art in heaven, hallowed be thy name. Thy kingdom come, thy will be done on earth as it is in heaven.
2: Give us this day our daily bread, and forgive us our trespasses, as we forgive those who trespass against us. And lead us not into temptation, but deliver us from evil. Amen.
1: Hail Mary, full of grace, the Lord is with thee. Blessed art thou among women, and blessed is the fruit of thy womb, Jesus.
2: Holy Mary, Mother of God, pray for us sinners now and at the hour of our death. Amen.
1: Hail Mary, full of grace, the Lord is with thee. Blessed art thou among women, and blessed is the fruit of thy womb, Jesus.
2: Holy Mary, Mother of God, pray for us sinners now and at the hour of our death. Amen.
1: Hail Mary, full of grace, the Lord is with thee. Blessed art thou among women, and blessed is the fruit of thy womb, Jesus.
2: Holy Mary, Mother of God, pray for us sinners now and at the hour of our death. Amen.
1: Hail Mary, full of grace, the Lord is with thee. Blessed art thou among women, and blessed is the fruit of thy womb, Jesus.
2: Holy Mary, Mother of God, pray for us sinners now and at the hour of our death. Amen.
1: Hail Mary, full of grace, the Lord is with thee. Blessed art thou among women, and blessed is the fruit of thy womb, Jesus.
2: Holy Mary, Mother of God, pray for us sinners, now and at the hour of our death. Amen.
1: Hail Mary, full of grace, the Lord is with thee. Blessed art thou among women, and blessed is the fruit of thy womb, Jesus.

0: Thy womb, Jesus.
1: Holy Mary, Mother of God, pray for us sinners now and at the hour of our death. Amen.
0: Hail Mary, full of grace, the Lord is with thee. Blessed art thou among women, and blessed is the fruit of thy womb, Jesus.
1: Holy Mary, Mother of God, pray for us sinners now and at the hour of our death. Amen.
0: Glory be to the Father, and to the Son, and to the Holy Spirit.
1: As it was in the beginning, is now, and ever shall be, world without end. Amen.
0: O my Jesus,
1: forgive us our sins, save us from the fire of hell, and lead all souls to heaven, especially those most in need of thy mercy.
0: The fourth glorious mystery, the Assumption. And a great sign appeared in heaven, a woman clothed with the sun, with the moon under her feet, and upon her head a crown of 12 stars. Our Father, who art in heaven, hallowed be thy name. Thy kingdom come, thy will be done on earth as it is in heaven.
1: Give us this day our daily bread, and forgive us our trespasses, as we forgive those who trespass against us. And lead us not into temptation, but deliver us from evil. Amen.
0: Hail Mary, full of grace, the Lord is with thee. Blessed art thou among women, and blessed is the fruit of thy womb, Jesus.
1: Holy Mary, Mother of God, pray for us sinners now and at the hour of our death. Amen.
0: Hail Mary, full of grace, the Lord is with thee. Blessed art thou among women, and blessed is the fruit of thy womb, Jesus.
1: Holy Mary, Mother of God, pray for us sinners now and at the hour of our death. Amen.
0: Hail Mary, full of grace, the Lord is with thee. Blessed art thou among women, and blessed is the fruit of thy womb, Jesus.
1: Holy Mary, Mother of God, pray for us sinners now and at the hour of our death. Amen.
0: Hail Mary, full of grace, the Lord is with thee. Blessed art thou among women, and blessed is the fruit of thy womb, Jesus.
1: Holy Mary, Mother of God, pray for us sinners now and at the hour of our death. Amen.
0: Hail Mary, full of grace, the Lord is with thee. Blessed art thou among women, and blessed is the fruit of thy womb, Jesus.
1: Holy Mary, Mother of God, pray for us sinners now and at the hour of our death. Amen.
0: Hail Mary, full of grace, the Lord is with thee. Blessed art thou among women, and blessed is the fruit of thy womb, Jesus.
1: Holy Mary, Mother of God, pray for us sinners now and at the hour of our death. Amen.
0: Hail Mary, full of grace, the Lord is with thee. Blessed art thou among women, and blessed is the fruit of thy womb, Jesus.
1: Holy Mary, Mother of God, pray for us sinners now and at the hour of our death. Amen.
0: Hail Mary, full of grace, the Lord is with thee. Blessed art thou among women, and blessed is the fruit of thy womb, Jesus.
1: Holy Mary, Mother of God, pray for us sinners now and at the hour of our death. Amen.
0: Hail Mary, full of grace, the Lord is with thee. Blessed art thou among women, and blessed is the fruit of thy womb, Jesus.
1: Holy Mary, Mother of God, pray for us sinners now and at the hour of our death. Amen.
0: Hail Mary, full of grace, the Lord is with thee. Blessed art thou among women, and blessed is the fruit of thy womb, Jesus.
1: Holy Mary, Mother of God, pray for us sinners now and at the hour of our death. Amen.
0: Glory be to the Father, and to the Son, and to the Holy Spirit.
1: As it was in the beginning, is now, and ever shall be, world without end. Amen.
0: O my Jesus,
1: forgive us our sins, save us from the fire of hell, and lead all souls to heaven, especially those most in need of thy mercy.
0: The fifth glorious mystery, the coronation of our Blessed Lady as Queen of Heaven. From the beginning and before the world was I created, and unto the world to come I shall not cease to be, and in the holy dwelling place I have ministered before him. Our Father, who art in heaven, hallowed be thy name. Thy kingdom come, thy will be done on earth as it is in heaven.
1: Give us this day our daily bread, and forgive us our trespasses, as we forgive those who trespass against us. And lead us not into temptation, but deliver us from evil. Amen.
0: Hail Mary, full of grace, the Lord is with thee. Blessed art thou among women, and blessed is the fruit of thy womb, Jesus.
1: Holy Mary, Mother of God, pray for us sinners now and at the hour of our death. Amen.
0: Hail Mary, full of grace, the Lord is with thee. Blessed art thou among women, and blessed is the fruit of thy womb, Jesus.
1: Holy Mary, Mother of God, pray for us sinners now and at the hour of our death. Amen.
0: Hail Mary, full of grace, the Lord is with thee. Blessed art thou among women, and blessed is the fruit of thy womb, Jesus.
1: Holy Mary, Mother of God, pray for us sinners now and at the hour of our death. Amen.
0: Hail Mary, full of grace, the Lord is with thee. Blessed art thou among women, and blessed is the fruit of thy womb, Jesus.
1: Holy

0: them.
1: Hail Mary, full of grace, the Lord is with thee. Blessed art thou among women, and blessed is the fruit of thy womb, Jesus.
0: Holy Mary, Mother of God, pray for us sinners now and at the hour of our death. Amen.
1: Hail Mary, full of grace, the Lord is with thee. Blessed art thou among women, and blessed is the fruit of thy womb, Jesus.
0: Holy Mary, Mother of God, pray for us sinners now and at the hour of our death. Amen.
1: Hail Mary, full of grace, the Lord is with thee. Blessed art thou among women, and blessed is the fruit of thy womb, Jesus.
0: Holy Mary, Mother of God, pray for us sinners now and at the hour of our death. Amen.
1: Hail Mary, full of grace, the Lord is with thee. Blessed art thou among women, and blessed is the fruit of thy womb, Jesus.
0: Holy Mary, Mother of God, pray for us sinners now and at the hour of our death. Amen.
1: Hail Mary, full of grace, the Lord is with thee. Blessed art thou among women, and blessed is the fruit of thy womb, Jesus.
0: Holy Mary, Mother of God, pray for us sinners now and at the hour of our death. Amen.
1: Hail Mary, full of grace, the Lord is with thee. Blessed art thou among women, and blessed is the fruit of thy womb, Jesus.
0: Holy Mary, Mother of God, pray for us sinners now and at the hour of our death. Amen.
1: Glory be to the Father, and to the Son, and to the Holy Spirit.
0: As it was in the beginning, is now, and ever shall be, world without end. Amen.
1: O my Jesus,
0: forgive us our sins, save us from the fire of hell, and lead all souls to heaven, especially those most in need of thy mercy.
1: Hail, Holy Queen, Mother of Mercy, our life, our sweetness, and our hope. To thee do we cry, poor banished children of Eve. To thee do we send up our sighs, mourning and weeping in this valley of tears. Turn then, most gracious Advocate, thine eyes of mercy toward us, and after this our exile, show unto us the blessed fruit of thy womb, Jesus. O clement, O loving, O sweet Virgin Mary, pray for us, the Holy Mother of God,
0: that we may be made worthy of the promises of Christ.
1: Let us pray. O God, whose only begotten Son, by his life, death, and resurrection, has purchased for us the rewards of eternal life, grant, we beseech thee, that while meditating on these mysteries in the most holy rosary of the Blessed Virgin Mary, we may both imitate what they contain and obtain what they promise. Through the same Christ our Lord.
0: Amen.
1: And now, dear friends, let us say three Hail Marys for the special intentions that have been sent in to us by members of the listening audience. Hail Mary, full of grace, the Lord is with thee. Blessed art thou among women, and blessed is the fruit of thy womb, Jesus.
0: Holy Mary, Mother of God, pray for us sinners now and at the hour of our death. Amen.
1: Hail Mary, full of grace, the Lord is with thee. Blessed art thou among women, and blessed is the fruit of thy womb, Jesus.
0: Holy Mary, Mother of God, pray for us sinners now and at the hour of our death. Amen.
1: Hail Mary, full of grace, the Lord is with thee. Blessed art thou among women, and blessed is the fruit of thy womb, Jesus.
0: Holy Mary, Mother of God, pray for us sinners now and at the hour of our death. Amen.
1: Mary, help of Christians,
0: pray for us.
1: Dear friends, if you have a special intention for which you would like to have the thousands of people in our listening audience pray, just send it to the Family Rosary for Peace, Box 7, Rochester, New York, 14611. And now I invite you to join us in praying the Litany of St. Joseph. We do so with the intention of asking him who provided for the Holy Family to provide us with the funds we need to carry on this program. Lord, have mercy on us.
0: Christ, have mercy on us.
1: Lord, have mercy on us. Christ, hear us.
0: Christ, graciously hear us.
1: God, the Father of heaven,
0: have mercy on us.
1: God, the Son, Redeemer of the world,
0: have mercy on us.
1: God, the Holy Spirit,
0: have mercy on us.
1: Holy Trinity, one God,
0: have mercy on us.
1: Holy Mary,
0: pray for us.
1: Saint Joseph,
0: pray for us.
1: Illustrious Son of David,
0: pray for us.
1: Light of Patriarchs,
0: pray for us.
1: Spouse of the Mother of God,
0: pray for us.
1: Chaste Guardian of the Virgin,
0: pray for us.
1: Foster Father, the Son of God,
0: pray for us.
1: Watchful Defender of Christ,
0: pray for us.
1: Head of the Holy Family,
0: pray for us.
1: Joseph most just,
0: pray for us.
1: Joseph most chaste,
0: pray for us.
1: Joseph most prudent,
0: pray for us.
1: Joseph most valiant,
0: pray for us.
1: Joseph most obedient,
0: pray Pray for us.
1: Joseph, most faithful.
0: Pray for us.
1: Mirror of patience.
0: Pray for us.
1: Lover of poverty.
0: Pray for us.
1: Model of workmen.
0: Pray for us.
1: Glory of domestic life.
0: Pray for us.
1: Guardian of virgins.
0: Pray for us.
1: Pillar of families.
0: Pray for us.
1: Solace of the afflicted.
0: Pray for us.
1: Hope of the sick.
0: Pray for us.
1: Patron of the dying.
0: Pray for us.
1: Terror of demons.
0: Pray for us.
1: Protect of Holy Church.
0: Pray for us.
1: Lamb of God, who take away the sins of the world.
0: Spare us, O Lord.
1: Lamb of God, who take away the sins of the world.
0: Graciously hear us, O Lord.
1: Lamb of God, who take away the sins of the world.
0: Have mercy on us.
1: He has made him the Lord of his house.
0: And the ruler of all his possessions.
1: Let us pray. O God, who in thy ineffable providence didst deign to choose Saint Joseph to be the spouse of thy most holy mother, grant that as we venerate him as our protector on earth, we may deserve to have him as our intercessor in heaven, who lives and reigns forever and ever.
0: Amen.
1: I will now devote the rest of the program to the recitation of well-known and much-loved prayers of the past, the Memoriae of Saint Joseph. Remember, O most pure spouse of the Blessed Virgin Mary, my sweet protector, Saint Joseph, that no one ever had recourse to thy protection or implored thy aid without obtaining relief. Confiding, therefore, in thy goodness, I come before thee and humbly supplicate thee. Despise not my petitions, foster father of my Redeemer, but graciously receive them. Amen. Saint Joseph, foster father of the child Jesus, and true spouse of the Virgin Mary, pray for us and for the dying of this day. Amen. Prayer for a happy death. O glorious Saint Joseph, behold, I choose thee today for my special patron in life and at the hour of my death. Preserve and increase in me the spirit of prayer and of fervor in the service of God. Remove far from me every kind of sin. Obtain for me that my death may not come upon me unawares, but that I may have time to confess my sins sacramentally and to bewail them with the most perfect understanding and the most sincere contrition, in order that I may breathe forth my soul into the hands of Jesus and Mary. Amen. Prayer to Saint Joseph. To thee, O blessed Joseph, we have recourse in our affliction, and having implored the help of thy thrice holy spouse, we now with hearts filled with confidence earnestly beg thee also to take us under thy protection. By thy charity wherewith thou wert united to the Immaculate Virgin Mother of God, and by that fatherly love with which thou didst cherish the child Jesus, we beseech thee and we humbly pray that thou wilt look down with gracious eye upon that inheritance which Jesus Christ purchased by his blood, and wilt assist us in our need by thy power and strength. Defend, O most watchful guardian of the Holy Family, the chosen offspring of Jesus Christ. Keep from us, O most loving Father, all blight of error and corruption. Aid us from on high, most valiant defender, in this conflict with the powers of darkness. And even as of old, thou didst rescue the child Jesus from the peril of his life, so now defend God's holy church from the snares of the enemy and from all adversity. Shield us ever under thy patronage, that following thy example and strengthened by thy help, we may live a holy life, die a happy death, and attain to everlasting bliss in heaven. Amen. Jesus, Mary, and Joseph, I give you my heart and my soul. Jesus, Mary, and Joseph, assist me in my last agony. Jesus, Mary, and Joseph, may I breathe forth my soul in peace with you. Good night, and God bless you.

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You're not a gossip, right? Or if you do, it's pretty harmless, right? Well, according to the teaching of Scripture, the wisdom of the saints, and the catechism of the Catholic Church, gossip is in fact a sin. A popular one, for sure, an easy one to commit, 100%, but gossip breaks the eighth commandment not to bear false witness against your neighbor. It's detraction and rash judgment all balled up together. Radio host and author Dave Ramsey defines it as anything negative that's discussed with someone who can't solve the problem, unquote. Dave fires employees who engage in gossip, by the way. True story. Gossip is not only a serious failure in courage, it's the mildest form of murder. Think about it. Let's kick gossip to the curb so we can have a better culture. I'm Patrick Coffin at patrickcoffin.media. Be a saint. What else is there? I spend most of my waking hours, and a lot of my dreaming ones, thinking about our culture and how to make it better. The other day I was reminiscing about the great talk show hosts of the past and how they influenced American culture. People like Steve Allen, Jack Parr, Johnny Carson, Dick Cavett. In England, it was Michael Parkinson and David Frost. In Canada, Pierre Burton and Roy Bonestell. You didn't have to agree with everything they said, but just compare them to someone like the nominally Catholic Stephen Colbert or the devout atheist Bill Maher. It's sad and kind of amazing what passes for funny or interesting today. I don't believe for a minute that media influencers are simply reflections of the prevailing culture. That's a different debate for a different day. What matters is, in a corrupt media industrial complex, the first casualty is the truth. And you and I deserve better. I'm Patrick Coffin at patrickcoffin.media. Be a saint. What else is there?

0: And I think people...
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3: In the glorious mysteries, we have not only Christ's victory in this world, but the coming of the Holy Spirit and the promise of eternal life.

0: the name of the Father, and of the Son, and of the Holy Spirit. Amen. I believe in God, the Father Almighty, creator of heaven and earth, and in Jesus Christ, his only Son, our Lord, who was conceived by the Holy Spirit, born of the Virgin Mary, suffered under Pontius Pilate, was crucified, died, and was buried. He descended into hell. The third day he rose again from the dead, and he ascended into heaven, and is seated at the right hand of God, the Father Almighty, from whence he shall come to judge the living and the dead.
1: I believe in the Holy Spirit, the Holy Catholic Church, the communion of saints, the forgiveness of sins, the resurrection of the body, and life everlasting. Amen.
0: Our Father, who art in heaven, hallowed be thy name. Thy kingdom come, thy will be done, on earth as it is in heaven.
1: Give us this day our daily bread, and forgive us our trespasses, as we forgive those who trespass against us. And lead us not into temptation, but deliver us from evil. Amen.
0: Let us offer the next three Aves, that we will have an increase of faith, hope, and love. Hail Mary, full of grace, the Lord is with thee. Blessed art thou amongst women, and blessed is the fruit of thy womb, Jesus.
1: Holy Mary, Mother of God, pray for us sinners, now and at the hour of our death. Amen.
0: Hail Mary, full of grace, the Lord is with thee. Blessed art thou amongst women, and blessed is the fruit of thy womb, Jesus.
1: Holy Mary, Mother of God, pray for us sinners, now and at the hour of our death. Amen.
0: Hail Mary, full of grace, the Lord is with thee. Blessed art thou amongst women, and blessed is the fruit of thy womb, Jesus.
1: Holy Mary, Mother of God, pray for us sinners, now and at the hour of our death. Amen.
0: Glory be to the Father, and to the Son, and to the Holy Spirit.
1: As it was in the beginning, is now, and ever shall be, world without end. Amen.

0: first glorious mystery, the resurrection. Our Father, who art in heaven, hallowed be thy name. Thy kingdom come, thy will be done, on earth as it is in heaven.
1: Give us this day our daily bread, and forgive us our trespasses, as we forgive those who trespass against us. And lead us not into temptation, but deliver us from evil. Amen.
0: Hail Mary, full of grace, the Lord is with thee. Blessed art thou amongst women, and blessed is the fruit of thy womb, Jesus.
1: Holy Mary, Mother of God, pray for us sinners, now and at the hour of our death. Amen.
0: Hail Mary, full of grace, the Lord is with thee. Blessed art thou amongst women, and blessed is the fruit of thy womb, Jesus.
1: Holy Mary, Mother of God, pray for us sinners, now and at the hour of our death. Amen.
0: Hail Mary, full of grace, the Lord is with thee. Blessed art thou amongst women, and blessed is the fruit of thy womb, Jesus.
1: Holy Mary, Mother of God, pray for us sinners, now and at the hour of our death. Amen.
0: Hail Mary, full of grace, the Lord is with thee. Blessed art thou amongst women, and blessed is the fruit of thy womb, Jesus.
1: Holy Mary, Mother of God, pray for us sinners, now and at the hour of our death. Amen.
0: Hail Mary, full of grace, the Lord is with thee. Blessed art thou amongst women, and blessed is the fruit of thy womb, Jesus.
1: Holy Mary, Mother of God, pray for us sinners, now and at the hour of our death. Amen.
0: Hail Mary, full of grace, the Lord is with thee. Blessed art thou amongst women, and blessed is the fruit of thy womb, Jesus.
1: Holy Mary, Mother of God, pray for us sinners, now and at the hour of our death. Amen.
0: Hail Mary, full of grace, the Lord is with thee.

0: we hope for. We will not rise from the dead by our own power, but we will believe that in the last day, body and soul, we will be assumed into eternal life. Our Father, who art in heaven, hallowed be thy name. Thy kingdom come, thy will be done, on earth as it is in heaven.
1: Give us this day our daily bread, and forgive us our trespasses, as we forgive those who trespass against us. And lead us not into temptation, but deliver us from evil. Amen.
0: Hail Mary, full of grace, the Lord is with thee. Blessed art thou amongst women, and blessed is the fruit of thy womb, Jesus.
1: Holy Mary, Mother of God, pray for us sinners, now and at the hour of our death. Amen.
0: Hail Mary, full of grace, the Lord is with thee. Blessed art thou amongst women, and blessed is the fruit of thy womb, Jesus.
1: Holy Mary, Mother of God, pray for us sinners, now and at the hour of our death. Amen.
0: Hail Mary, full of grace, the Lord is with thee. Blessed art thou amongst women, and blessed is the fruit of thy womb, Jesus.
1: Holy Mary, Mother of God, pray for us sinners, now and at the hour of our death. Amen.
0: Hail Mary, full of grace, the Lord is with thee. Blessed art thou amongst women, and blessed is the fruit of thy womb, Jesus.
1: Holy Mary, Mother of God, pray for us sinners, now and at the hour of our death. Amen.
0: Hail Mary, full of grace, the Lord is with thee. Blessed art thou amongst women, and blessed is the fruit of thy womb, Jesus.
1: Holy Mary, Mother of God, pray for us sinners, now and at the hour of our death. Amen.
0: Hail Mary, full of grace, the Lord is with thee. Blessed art thou amongst women, and blessed is the fruit of thy womb, Jesus.
1: Holy Mary, Mother of God, pray for us sinners, now and at the hour of our death. Amen.
0: Hail Mary, full of grace, the Lord is with thee. Blessed art thou amongst women, and blessed is the fruit of thy womb, Jesus.
1: Holy Mary, Mother of God, pray for us sinners, now and at the hour of our death. Amen.
0: Hail Mary, full of grace, the Lord is with thee. Blessed art thou amongst women, and blessed is the fruit of thy womb, Jesus.
1: Holy Mary, Mother of God, pray for us sinners, now and at the hour of our death. Amen.
0: Hail Mary, full of grace, the Lord is with thee. Blessed art thou amongst women, and blessed is the fruit of thy womb, Jesus.
1: Holy Mary, Mother of God, pray for us sinners, now and at the hour of our death. Amen.
0: Hail Mary, full of grace, the Lord is with thee. Blessed art thou amongst women, and blessed is the fruit of thy womb, Jesus.
1: Holy Mary, Mother of God, pray for us sinners, now and at the hour of our death. Amen.
0: Glory be to the Father, and to the Son, and to the Holy Spirit.
1: As it was in the beginning, is now, and ever shall be, world without end. Amen.
0: O my Jesus, forgive us our sins, save us from the fires of hell.
1: Bring all souls to heaven, especially those in most need of thy mercy.
0: The fifth glorious mystery, the coronation of the Blessed Virgin as Queen of angels and saints. Our Father, who art in heaven, hallowed be thy name. Thy kingdom come, thy will be done, on earth as it is in heaven.
1: Give us this day our daily bread, and forgive us our trespasses, as we forgive those who trespass against us. And lead us not into temptation, but deliver us from evil. Amen.
0: Hail Mary, full of grace, the Lord is with thee. Blessed art thou amongst women, and blessed is the fruit of thy womb, Jesus.
1: Holy Mary, Mother of God, pray for us sinners, now and at the hour of our death. Amen.
0: Hail Mary, full of grace, the Lord is with thee. Blessed art thou amongst women, and blessed is the fruit of thy womb, Jesus.
1: Holy Mary, Mother of God, pray for us sinners, now and at the hour of our death. Amen.
0: Hail Mary, full of grace, the Lord is with thee. Blessed art thou amongst women, and blessed is the

0: and at the hour of our death. Amen.
1: Hail Mary, full of grace, the Lord is with thee. Blessed art thou amongst women, and blessed is the fruit of thy womb, Jesus.
0: Holy Mary, Mother of God, pray for us sinners, now and at the hour of our death. Amen.
1: Hail Mary, full of grace, the Lord is with thee. Blessed art thou amongst women, and blessed is the fruit of thy womb, Jesus.
0: Holy Mary, Mother of God, pray for us sinners, now and at the hour of our death. Amen.
1: Hail Mary, full of grace, the Lord is with thee. Blessed art thou amongst women, and blessed is the fruit of thy womb, Jesus.
0: Holy Mary, Mother of God, pray for us sinners, now and at the hour of our death. Amen.
1: Hail Mary, full of grace, the Lord is with thee. Blessed art thou amongst women, and blessed is the fruit of thy womb, Jesus.
0: Holy Mary, Mother of God, pray for us sinners, now and at the hour of our death. Amen.
1: Hail Mary, full of grace, the Lord is with thee. Blessed art thou amongst women, and blessed is the fruit of thy womb, Jesus.
0: Holy Mary, Mother of God, pray for us sinners, now and at the hour of our death. Amen.
1: Hail Mary, full of grace, the Lord is with thee. Blessed art thou amongst women, and blessed is the fruit of thy womb, Jesus.
0: Holy Mary, Mother of God, pray for us sinners, now and at the hour of our death. Amen.
1: Hail Mary, full of grace, the Lord is with thee. Blessed art thou amongst women, and blessed is the fruit of thy womb, Jesus.
0: Holy Mary, Mother of God, pray for us sinners, now and at the hour of our death. Amen.
1: Glory be to the Father, and to the Son, and to the Holy Spirit.
0: As it was in the beginning, is now, and ever shall be, world without end. Amen.
1: O my Jesus, forgive us our sins,
0: save us from the fires of hell, bring all souls to heaven, especially those in most need of thy mercy.
1: Hail, Holy Queen, Mother of mercy, our life, our sweetness, and our hope. To thee do we cry, poor banished children of Eve. To thee do we send up our sighs, mourning and weeping in this valley of tears. Turn then, most gracious Advocate, thine eyes of mercy toward us, and after this our exile, show unto us the blessed fruit of thy womb, Jesus. O clement, O loving, O sweet Virgin Mary, pray for us, O Holy Mother of God,
0: that we may be made worthy of the promises of Christ.
1: Let us pray. O God, whose only begotten Son, by his life, death, and resurrection, has purchased for us the rewards of eternal life, grant, we beseech thee, that meditating on these mysteries of the Most Holy Rosary of the Blessed Virgin Mary, we may imitate what they contain and obtain what they promise, through the same Christ our Lord. Divine assistance remain always with us, and may the souls of the faithful departed, through the mercy of God, rest in peace. Amen. May the Holy Virgin bless you with her loving child this day and forever.
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4: 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Elizabeth, also known as Isabel, was born to the royal house of Aragon in the year of our Lord 1271. At the age of 11, she was betrothed to the young King Denis of Portugal, also known as the Farmer King and the Poet King, though the wedding did not take place for another 6 years. Denis was a jealous and immoral man, and the court of Portugal equally immoral and corrupt. But the pious Elizabeth did not hesitate to continue her fervent practice of the faith, equally devoted to the daily liturgy of the church and care of the poor. Through her perseverance in prayer and obedience, her husband was gradually converted at heart. When her son, Prince Afonso, rebelled against his father, Elizabeth rode in person between the opposing forces to make peace. For this and other diplomatic successes, she is known as Elizabeth the Peacemaker. When King Denis died, Elizabeth retired to one of the convents she had founded, taking the habit of a Franciscan tertiary. After assisting her son once more to avoid a bloody war, she died in the year of our Lord 1336. Also honored on this day are Saints Aquila and Priscilla the Tentmakers, the holy Abrahamite monks martyred in defense of holy icons, Saint Kilian, Apostle of Franconia, and his companions, Pope Saint Adrian III, Saint Grimbald, the martyrs of Shanxi, and many other martyrs, confessors, and holy virgins. For more about the saints and seasons of the Catholic Church, visit thestationofthecross.com/saints and seasons.

0: 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The Bible used is the Revised Standard Version, Catholic Edition, specifically the Great Adventure Bible from Ascension. The Bible in a Year reading plan and all Bible in a Year episodes can be found at ascensionpress.com/BIY or on the Ascension app. To recap where we are in the Bible, we've entered into the time period of the exile, reading 2 Kings and 2 Chronicles. We're also reading from the book of Proverbs. Drawing on today's readings, Father Mike reminds us what we need to focus our lives on, despite all that's going on around us.
1: Hi, my name is Father Mike Schmitz, and you're listening to The Bible in a Year, where we encounter God's voice and live life through the lens of Scripture. Using the Great Adventure Bible timeline, we'll read all the way from Genesis to Revelation, discovering how the story of salvation unfolds and how we fit into that story today. The Great Adventure Bible timeline was developed by Jeff Cavins and is provided by Ascension, who produced and funded this program. It is day 189. It's the last day on this whatever number page this is, maybe page 3? Gosh, for crying out loud. Day 189, we're reading 2 Kings 23, 2 Chronicles 34. We're also reading with Proverbs chapter 8, verses 1 through 21. Okay, here we are. We are at Josiah. We got introduced to him yesterday, and just phenomenal, really great king. And yet, every good thing comes to an end. Every good king comes to an end. Every good kingdom comes to an end. And we are getting closer and closer to the end of 2 Kings and 2 Chronicles, which means we're getting closer and closer to the end of this time of Israel. They're gone. The kingdom of Israel, nation of Israel, that is gone. Also, the kingdom of Judah is about to be put into, spoiler alert, into exile coming up soon. Today, 189, we have 2 Kings 23, 2 Chronicles 34, Proverbs 8, chapter 1, verses 1 through 21. The second book of Kings, chapter 23, Josiah's reforms. Then the king sent, and all the elders of Judah and Jerusalem were gathered to him. And the king went up to the house of the Lord, and with him all the men of Judah, and all the inhabitants of Jerusalem, and the priests and the prophets, all the people, both small and great. And he read in their hearing all the words of the book of the covenant, which had been found in the house of the Lord. And the king stood by the pillar and made a covenant before the Lord to walk after the Lord and to keep his commandments and his covenants and his statutes with all his heart and all his soul, to perform the words of the covenant that were written in this book. And all the people joined in the covenant. And the king commanded Hilkiah, the high priest, and the priests of the second order and the keepers of the threshold to bring out of the temple of the Lord all the vessels made for Baal, for Asherah, and for all the host of heaven. He burned them outside Jerusalem in the fields of the Kidron and carried their ashes to Bethel. And he deposed the idolatrous priests whom the kings of Judah had ordained to burn incense in the high places at the cities of Judah and round about Jerusalem. Those also who burned incense to Baal, to the sun and the moon and the constellations and all the host of the heavens. And he brought out the Asherah from the house of the Lord outside Jerusalem to the brook Kidron and burned it at the brook Kidron, and beat it to dust, and cast the dust of it upon the graves of the common people. And he broke down the houses of the male cult prostitutes, which were in the house of the Lord, where the women wove hangings for the Asherah. And he brought all the priests out of the cities of Judah, and defiled the high places where the priests had burned incense, from Geba to Beersheba. And he broke down the high places of the gates that were at the entrance of the gate of Joshua, the governor of the city, which were on one's left at the gate of the city. However, the priests of the high places did not come up to the altar of the Lord in Jerusalem, but they ate unleavened bread among their brethren. And he defiled Topheth, which is in the valley of the sons of Hinnom, that no one might burn his son or his daughter as an offering to Molech. And he removed the horses that the kings of Judah had dedicated to the sun at the entrance to the house of the Lord by the chamber of Nathan-Melech, the chamberlain, which was in the precincts. And he burned the chariots of the sun with fire. And the altars on the roof of the upper chamber of Ahaz, which the kings of Judah had made, and the altars which Manasseh had made in the two courts of the house of the Lord, he pulled down and broke in pieces and cast the dust of them into the brook Kidron. And the king defiled the high places that were east of Jerusalem to the south of the Mount of Corruption, which Solomon, the king of Israel, had built for Ashtaroth, the abomination of the Sidonians, and for Chemosh, the abomination of Moab, and for Milcom, the abomination of the Ammonites. And he broke in pieces the pillars and cut down the Asherim and filled their places with the bones of men. Moreover, the altar at Bethel, the high place erected by Jeroboam, the son of Nebat, who made Israel to sin, that altar with the high place he pulled down and he broke in pieces its stones, crushing them to dust. Also, he burned the Asherah. And as Josiah turned, he saw the tombs there on the mount. And he sent and took the bones out of the tombs and burned them upon the altar and defiled it according to the word of the Lord, which the man of God proclaimed who had predicted these things. Then he said, "What is yonder monument that I see?" And the men of the city told him, "It is the tomb of the man of God who came from Judah and predicted these things which you have done against the altar at Bethel." And he said, "Let him be. Let no man move his bones." So they let his bones alone with the bones of the prophet who came out of Samaria. And all the shrines also of the high places that were in the cities of Samaria, which kings of Israel had made, provoking the Lord to anger, Josiah removed. He did to them according to all that he had done at Bethel. And he slew all the priests of the high places who were there upon the altars and burned the bones of men upon them. Then he returned to Jerusalem. The Passover is celebrated. And the king commanded all the people, "Keep the Passover to the Lord your God, as it is written in this book of the covenant." For no such Passover had been kept since the days of the judges who judged Israel, or during all the days of the kings of Israel or the kings of Judah. But in the 18th year of King Josiah, this Passover was kept to the Lord in Jerusalem. Moreover, Josiah put away the mediums and the wizards and the teraphim and the idols and all the abominations that were seen in the land of Judah and in Jerusalem, that he might establish the words of the law which were written in the book that Hilkiah the priest found in the house of the Lord. Before him, there was no king like him who turned to the Lord with all his heart and with all his soul and with all his might, according to all the law of Moses. Nor did any like him arise after him. Still, the Lord did not turn from the fierceness of his great wrath, by which his anger was kindled against Judah because of all the provocations with which Manasseh had provoked him. And the Lord said, "I will remove Judah also out of my sight, as I have removed Israel. And I will cast off this city which I have chosen, Jerusalem, and the house of which I said, 'My name shall be there.'" Josiah dies in battle. Now, the rest of the acts of Josiah and all that he did, are they not written in the book of the Chronicles of the kings of Judah? In his days, Pharaoh Necho, king of Egypt, went up to the king of Assyria to the river Euphrates. King Josiah went to meet him, and Pharaoh Necho slew him at Megiddo when he saw him. And his servants carried him dead in a chariot from Megiddo and brought him to Jerusalem and buried him in his own tomb. And the people of the land took Jehoahaz, the son of Josiah, and anointed him and made him king in his father's stead. Jehoahaz was 23 years old when he began to reign, and he reigned 3 months in Jerusalem. His mother's name was Hamutal, the daughter of Jeremiah of Libna. And he did what was evil in the sight of the Lord, according to all that his fathers had done. And Pharaoh Necho put him in bonds at Riblah in the land of Hamath, that he might not reign in Jerusalem, and laid upon the land a tribute of 100 talents of silver and 1 talent of gold. And Pharaoh Necho made Eliakim, the son of Josiah, king in the place of Josiah his father, and changed his name to Jehoiakim. But he took Jehoahaz away, and he came to Egypt and died there. And Jehoiakim gave the silver and the gold to Pharaoh. But he taxed the land to give the money according to the command of Pharaoh. He exacted the silver and the gold of the people of the land from everyone according to his assessment to give it to Pharaoh Necho. Jehoiakim reigns over Judah. Jehoiakim was 25 years old when he began to reign, and he reigned 11 years in Jerusalem. His mother's name was Zebediah, the daughter of Pedaiah of Rumah. And he did what was evil in the sight of the Lord, according to all that his fathers had done. The second book of Chronicles, chapter 34, Josiah's reign over Judah. Josiah was 8 years old when he began to reign, and he reigned 31 years in Jerusalem. He did what was right in the eyes of the Lord and walked in the ways of David, his father. And he did not turn aside to the right or to the left. For in the 8th year of his reign, while he was yet a boy, he began to seek the God of David, his father. And in the 12th year, he began to purge Judah and Jerusalem of the high places, the Asherim, and the graven and the molten images. And they broke down the altars of the Baals in his presence, and he hewed down the incense altars which stood above them. And he broke in pieces the Asherim and the graven and the molten images, and he made dust of them and strewed it over the graves of those who had sacrificed to them. He also burned the bones of the priests on their altars and purged Judah and Jerusalem. and in the cities of Manasseh, Ephraim, and Simeon, and as far as Naphtali, in their ruins round about, he broke down the altars and beat the Asherim and the images into powder and hewed down all the incense altars throughout all the land of Israel. Then he returned to Jerusalem. The book of the law is found. Now in the 18th year of his reign, when he had purged the land and the house, he sent Shaphan, the governor of Azalea, and Maaseiah, the governor of the city, and Joah, the son of Joahaz, the recorder, to repair the house of the Lord his God. They came to Hilkiah, the high priest, and delivered the money that had been brought into the house of God, which the Levites, the keepers of the threshold, had collected from Manasseh and Ephraim, and from all the remnant of Israel, and from all Judah and Benjamin, and from the inhabitants of Jerusalem. They delivered it to the workmen who had the oversight of the house of the Lord, and the workmen who were working in the house of the Lord gave it for repairing and restoring the house. They gave it to the carpenters and the builders to buy quarried stone and timbers for binders and beams for the buildings which the kings of Judah had let go to ruin. And the men did the work faithfully. Over them were set Jathan and Obadiah the Levites of the sons of Merari, and Zechariah and Meshulam of the sons of the Kohathites to have oversight. The Levites, all who were skillful with instruments of music, were over the burden bearers and directed all who did work in every kind of service. And some of the Levites were scribes and officials and gatekeepers. While they were bringing out the money that had been brought into the house of the Lord, Hilkiah the priest found the book of the law of the Lord given through Moses. Then Hilkiah said to Shaphan the secretary, "I have found the book of the law in the house of the Lord." And Hilkiah gave the book to Shaphan. Shaphan brought the book to the king and further reported to the king, "All that was committed to your servants they are doing. They have emptied out the money that was found in the house of the Lord and have delivered it into the hand of the overseers and the workmen." Then Shaphan the secretary told the king, "Hilkiah the priest has given me a book." And Shaphan read it before the king. When the king heard the words of the law, he tore his clothes. And the king commanded Hilkiah, Ahikam, the son of Shaphan, Abdon, the son of Micah, Shaphan, the secretary, and Asaiah, the king's servant, saying, "Go inquire of the Lord for me and for those who are left in Israel and in Judah concerning the words of the book that has been found. For great is the wrath of the Lord that is poured out on us because our fathers have not kept the word of the Lord to do according to all that is written in this book." The prophetess Huldah consulted. So Hilkiah and those whom the king had sent went to Huldah the prophetess, the wife of Shallum, the son of Tokath, son of Hasra, keeper of the wardrobe. Now she dwelt in Jerusalem in the second quarter, and spoke to her to that effect. And she said to them, "Thus says the Lord, the God of Israel, tell the man who sent you to me, thus says the Lord, behold, I will bring evil upon this place and upon its inhabitants. All the curses that are written in the book which was read before the king of Judah, because they have forsaken me and have burned incense to other gods, that they might provoke me to anger with all the works of their hands. Therefore, my wrath will be poured out upon this place and will not be quenched. But to the king of Judah, who sent you to inquire of the Lord, thus shall you say to him, thus says the Lord, the God of Israel, regarding the words which you have heard. Because your heart was penitent, and you humbled yourself before God when you heard his words against this place and its inhabitants, and you have humbled yourself before me, and you have torn your clothes and wept before me. I also have heard you, says the Lord. Behold, I will gather you to your fathers, and you shall be gathered to your grave in peace, and your eyes shall not see all the evil which I will bring upon this place and its inhabitants." And they brought back word to the king. The covenant renewed. Then the king sent and gathered together all the elders of Judah and Jerusalem. And the king went up to the house of the Lord with all the men of Judah and the inhabitants of Jerusalem and the priests and the Levites, all the people, both great and small. And he read in their hearing all the words of the book of the covenant, which had been found in the house of the Lord. And the king stood in his place and made a covenant before the Lord to walk after the Lord and to keep his commandments and his covenants and his statutes with all his heart and all his soul, to perform the words of the covenant that were written in this book. Then he made all who were present in Jerusalem and in Benjamin stand to it. And the inhabitants of Jerusalem did according to the covenant of God, the God of their fathers. And Josiah took away all the abominations from all the territory that belonged to the sons of Israel, and made all who were in Israel serve the Lord their God. All his days, they did not turn away from following the Lord, the God of their fathers. The book of Proverbs, chapter 8, Eternity of Wisdom. Does not wisdom call? Does not understanding raise her voice? On the heights beside the way, in the paths she takes her stand, besides the gates in front of the town, at the entrance of the portals she cries aloud, "To you, O men, I call, and my cry is to the sons of men. O simple ones, learn prudence. O foolish men, pay attention. Hear, for I will speak noble things, and from my lips will come what is right. For my mouth will utter truth. Wickedness is an abomination to my lips. All the words of my mouth are righteous. There is nothing twisted or crooked in them. They are all straight to him who understands, and right to those who find knowledge. Take my instruction instead of silver, and knowledge rather than choice gold. For wisdom is better than jewels, and all that you may desire cannot compare with her. I, wisdom, dwell in prudence, and I find knowledge and discretion. The fear of the Lord is hatred of evil. Pride and arrogance and the way of evil and perverted speech I hate. I have counsel and sound wisdom. I have insight. I have strength. By me, kings reign and rulers decree what is just. By me, princes rule and nobles govern the earth. I love those who love me, and those who seek me diligently find me. Riches and honor are with me, enduring wealth and prosperity. My fruit is better than gold, even fine gold, and my yield than choice silver. I walk in the way of righteousness, in the paths of justice, endowing with wealth those who love me and filling their treasuries." Father, I thank you. Lord, thank you for your gift. Thank you for who you are. Thank you for also continually revealing your heart to us and revealing your wisdom. Lord, as we go journey through Proverbs, just we ask that you please increase our wisdom, increase our ability to see what is right and what is true, and not only to see it, not only to, as we said, prayed yesterday, not only to hear it, but also to truly understand, to truly listen, to be able to truly hear in the depths of our mind, in our hearts, so that we can be wise, not just know a lot of stuff, but that we can be wise people in this world. Help us to be wise so that we can wisely follow after you and wisely live and wisely lead the people who are under us, the people that we're responsible for, our families and our friends and the people in our world. In Jesus' name we pray. Amen. In the name of the Father, and of the Son, and of the Holy Spirit. Amen. Okay, so gosh, we have Josiah. We have not only Josiah, his story of just this complete conversion, right? The conversion of the people of Israel. Now, one of the things that, you know, all the way back in Judges and through 1 and 2 Samuel, now 1 and 2 Kings and 1 and 2 Chronicles, all these books, we have the story of leaders, right? We have the story of people who are in the king's house, the people who are the, you know, quote unquote, important people. And yet, it's so easy for us to be distracted by the important people. It's so easy for us to be distracted by the fact that, away from the fact that, yeah, here is this whole line of kings, the kings in Israel, the kings in Judah, now the kings of Assyria, the kings of Babylon, we're going to be introduced to. And you just focus on the kings, focus on the queens, focus on those who are leaders, but realizing that there were people who lived in these times, people who lived in those times. And they were all called to be faithful, regardless of what the kings did. And that's the remarkable thing, right? That's for all of us. Regardless of where we're living, regardless of when we're living, every one of us is responsible for our own house. Remember what Joshua prayed? He said, I don't know, decide today for whom you will serve. For me and my house, we will serve the Lord. You all out there, you decide who you want to serve. But me and my house, we will serve the Lord. And this is so incredibly critical because, again, we've been following how, yes, the way that the kings go is the way the nation goes. But this is not just a nation of drones. This wasn't a nation of mindless people. These were all people who had the ability, had the potential to say, no matter what kind of king I have, if I have Ahaz or if I have Hezekiah, if I have Manasseh or if I have Josiah, it doesn't matter to me because I'm going to follow the Lord. And this is something that I know I need to be reminded of because it's so easy to be preoccupied with the people who are famous in our world, people who are powerful in our world, people who are the leaders in our world, and be critical and be full of praise for them. and say, oh, this person's now in charge. This is the worst. This person's in charge. This is the best. As opposed to saying, okay, we have to be responsible. Duh. Duh, in our Bible study today. But also, I have to be responsible for me and my house. And I'm so grateful for someone like Josiah. Again, a leader who does bring about the conversion of the people. Why? Because he allows himself to be converted. In fact, scripture says multiple times he followed the Lord with all his heart and with all his soul. And this is so, so incredibly good. And that's what we're called to do, regardless of what our neighbors are doing, regardless of what the rest of our family is doing, regardless of what the rest of the world is doing, to say, okay, but for me, I know I'm called to follow the Lord, to love him with all my heart and with all my soul. Two quick things about Josiah. So here is Josiah, and he's in conversion mode, right? He's in repentance mode, and the people follow after him. Again, good thing. Yet in verse 26 in 2 Kings 24, it says, still, the Lord did not turn from the fierceness of his great wrath, but which his anger was kindled against Judah because of all the provocations which Manasseh had provoked him. And the Lord said, I will remove Judah also out of my sight as I have removed Israel and will cast off this city which I have chosen. And that's what's going to happen. Now, it's, what's going to happen is there's going to be exile. There's going to be destruction. In the next chapter, tomorrow, we're going to read how Nebuchadnezzar, the king of Babylon, is going to come into the promised land, is going to come into the holy city of Jerusalem. And there's going to be destruction because we realize this. Even though we can repent, there are consequences for our actions. Even though that we sin and are forgiven fully, we could even be forgiven fully, but there still are consequences for our actions, and we have to be willing to receive those. And even Josiah, this holy king, this good king, even Josiah dies in battle, because what happens is the Pharaoh of Egypt and the king of Assyria are teaming up. They're teaming up because Babylon is raising up. Babylon's becoming more and more powerful. So here's Pharaoh and Assyria, or Pharaoh Necho and king of Assyria, teaming up, and Josiah goes out to fight against them. And he gets killed. And this is one of the realities, right? Is that we can be really good. We can be reforming the entire nation and still die in battle and still get knocked down and still fall and still fail. And that's what's going to happen. And that's why we don't trust in princes. We don't trust in kings. We don't trust in those leaders. We trust in the Lord. And that's the ultimate key. So that I'm not beholden to anyone besides the Lord, right? Isn't that kind of make sense? As we just kind of move forward with this time, coming to a close with our time in 2 Kings and in 2 Chronicles, as we move into the era of the prophets. We've been living in the era of the prophets here in 2 Kings and 2 Chronicles, but now we're going to hear from those prophets, and that's going to happen in just a couple of days from now. But until then, I'll keep praying for you. Please keep praying for me. My name is Father Mike. I cannot wait to see you tomorrow. God bless.

0: day 189 of Bible in a Year with Father Mike Schmitz. And now we'd like to share audio from a video called The Cure for Entitlement with Father Mike from the Ascension Presents YouTube channel.
1: Hi, my name is Father Mike Schmitz, and this is Ascension Presents. So years ago, I was riding in a taxi cab, and you know, if you're from the small town Minnesota that I'm from, like riding in a taxi cab is kind of an exciting experience to have because we don't have many taxis around here. Anyways, I was in it. I was excited. And so I was talking to the driver and he was just this incredibly joyful and incredibly grateful man. And so I was talking with him about like, what is it you love about your job? And then I asked him, like, what is it that you find difficult these days driving a cab? And he without even hesitating, he said, he says, many people out here driving on the road are so entitled. Like, what do you mean? He said, well, everyone's got somewhere to go. And if you are in their way, you're holding them back from where they need to go. And you are simply an obstacle because why? Because they deserve, they're entitled to get where they need to go. And they don't even take into consideration, this is what he said. They don't even take into consideration that we're on the road. We all have somewhere to go. We all have somewhere we need to be at a certain time. But that sense of entitlement is no. I have a right for you to get out of my way. Because that's what entitlement is, right? And entitlement is when we mistakenly perceive a need or a desire as our right. To be entitled, to have a sense of entitlement, is when we mistakenly perceive a need, a legitimate need that we have, or a legitimate desire we have, as something that we deserve. But we have to realize that there are many needs we have, many desires we have, that we don't deserve in any way. Now, there are some things that are that we do have a right to. Dr. John Townsend wrote a book called The Entitlement Cure. And I remember when I picked it up, I thought, oh, this would be good. This would be good for those dang millennials, you know? Because, oh my gosh, how many times, if you're a millennial watching this, how many times do people accuse you of the, you know, the entitlement generation? Now, that might be the case for some people. But he says, while some people approach life with this universal entitlement, everything is owed to them, almost everyone approaches the universe with what he calls a pocket entitlement. Sense of pocket entitlement, which is that not everywhere do people owe me things. Not do I have rights. I don't just have a right to do anything. But there's some areas in my life that I think, no, I'm entitled to this. I deserve this. I have a right to this. And as I was reading it, I thought, this is not a generational thing at all. This is just a fallen human thing. There are certain rights we have. He says, we have earned rights. For example, if you said to your employer, I will give you this much work. And your employer said, well, if you do that much work, then you have these many benefits. And if he was going to withhold those benefits, you could say, no, I've earned those benefits. That would be the case. That'd be true. They are your right because that was the agreement. You earned those rights. He also pointed out there are certain things called contractual rights. For example, living in the United States. In the United States, you have a right of free speech. You have a right to bear arms. You have your rights, right? And as long as you live in the United States as a citizen here, you don't do something to give away those rights, you have that right. It's a contractual right. You can appeal to and say, this was given to me by virtue of my being a citizen. So there are earned rights and there's contractual rights. Again, but the mistake a lot of us fall into is thinking that merely everything I need or everything that I desire is something that I deserve. Dr. John Townsend, he talks about this. He says when he raised his kids, he made it very clear to them. He said, okay, there's going to be a lot of things that you need growing up. You need shelter. You need love. You need us to set boundaries. You need us to feed you. You need all these things. We'll give them to you as free gifts, but you don't deserve any of them. Think about how radically different that is, that you're going to be given these things as gifts because you need them because we love you, but you don't have a right to them. Now, someone can debate that. Someone can argue that. And go ahead, please do that. That's not my thing. It's the guy who wrote the books thing. But I think there's something about that resonates. Why? Because when I start seeing things as my right, I will automatically stop seeing them as a gift. And if they're my right, then I'm not grateful for them. Because why? Because I deserve this. I'm owed this from someone. Somewhere in the world owes me something. But this is one of these like massively huge things for us Christians to understand. That the world doesn't owe me anything. I mean, think about this. God doesn't owe me anything. This is a hard word. I don't mean to be too harsh, but to understand this, it's all a gift. It's not my right. I'm not entitled to this. It is completely a gift. If they're gifts, then I can be grateful for them. If they're gifts, I can take joy in them. If they're gifts, I have someone to thank for a gift. And that's what Thanksgiving is all about, right? That's what the Eucharist, Eucharistia, means Thanksgiving. That's what praise is all about. That's why your parents taught you, say thank you. Why? Because it's not your right. It's just a gift. So here's a question. Today in your life, do you have things that you don't deserve? Are there things that you've been given that aren't your right, you weren't entitled to, but they're just a gift? The proper response to that is thank you. The proper response to that is gratitude. And the more and more you and I live realizing that there are very, very few things that I have a right to, very few things that I deserve, but I have so many gifts, the more gratitude, the more joy, and the more absolute love we'll experience in this life. I invite you, take a moment today. Look at the gifts you've been given, not as rights, not as things you deserved, but as gifts. Take a moment and give thanks for those gifts. I promise it is a recipe for joy. From all of us here at Ascension Presents, my name is Father Mike. God bless.
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4: 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A reading plan and all Catechism in a Year episodes can be found at ascensionpress.com/CIY or on the Ascension app. We're continuing our study on the sacrament of the Eucharist. Today we'll read about worship of the Eucharist, specifically in adoration. We'll also hear about what it means that the Mass is a paschal banquet and what two aspects of the mystery of the Eucharist, the altar, represents.
0: Hi, my name is Father Mike Schmitz, and you're listening to the Catechism in a Year, where we encounter God's plan of sheer goodness for us, revealed in Scripture and passed down through the tradition of the Catholic faith. The Catechism in a Year is provided by Ascension, who produced and funded this program. In 365 days, we'll read through the Catechism of the Catholic Church, discovering our identity in God's family as we journey together toward our heavenly home. This is day 189. We're reading paragraphs 1378 to 1383. Today, we're taking a big step, and the big step is, yesterday we talked about how Christ is truly, really, and substantially present in the Eucharist. That translates into what we're going to talk about the first part of today, which is the worship of Jesus in the Eucharist, worship of the Eucharist. And that is, there's something about, we said before, right? The heart of religion is worship. The heart of worship is sacrifice. At the same time, so what do we do with the Mass, right? The Mass is the offering, the sacrifice of the Son to the Father in the power of the Holy Spirit. That is the heart of the Mass. At the same time, because Jesus is truly, really, and substantially present, body, blood, soul, and divinity in the Eucharist, we truly worship the Eucharist. We worship Jesus Christ, our God, in the Eucharist. We're going to talk about that today. We're also going to talk about how the Eucharist is not only a sacrifice, mentioned this the other day, it's also the paschal banquet, right? The Passover, remember, the life, death, and resurrection of Jesus. The Eucharist is, the Mass is also not only sacrifice, it is also the paschal banquet. And I know I downplayed it a day or two ago or three ago, whatever it was, but it is true and it is powerful. So as we enter into this day where we talk about worship of the Eucharist, talk about the paschal banquet and the fact that the Lord God himself wants to receive us and give himself to us in Holy Communion, we give our hearts to him as we pray. Father in heaven, thank you so much. We just give you praise today. We give you praise because you have given us everything. You have given us being, you've given us existence, you have given us breath. Lord God, every day we've ever lived, every heartbeat we've ever experienced, every thought we've had, Lord, has its origin in you. Let all of those heartbeats and thoughts and days, let them all be directed towards your glory. Help us to love you with all of our heart, mind, soul, and strength. Help us to love you with everything we have. Help us to take care of our neighbors. You've given yourself to us in love. Help us give ourselves back to you in love. And as you've shown us what it is to love without cost, we ask you to help us to love each other without cost, expecting nothing in return. Help us to give love for love. In Jesus' name we pray. Amen. In the name of the Father, and of the Son, and of the Holy Spirit. Amen. It is day 189. We're reading paragraphs 1378 to 1383. Worship of the Eucharist. In the liturgy of the Mass, we express our faith in the real presence of Christ under the species of bread and wine by, among other things, genuflecting, or bowing deeply as a sign of adoration of the Lord. The Catholic Church has always offered, and still offers, to the sacrament of the Eucharist, the cult of adoration, not only during Mass, but also outside of it, reserving the consecrated hosts with the utmost care, exposing them to the solemn veneration of the faithful, and carrying them in procession. The tabernacle was first intended for the reservation of the Eucharist in a worthy place so that it could be brought to the sick and those absent outside of Mass. As faith in the real presence of Christ in his Eucharist deepened, the Church became conscious of the meaning of silent adoration of the Lord present under the Eucharistic species. It is for this reason that the tabernacle should be located in an especially worthy place in the Church and should be constructed in such a way that it emphasizes and manifests the truth of the real presence of Christ in the Blessed Sacrament. It is highly fitting that Christ should have wanted to remain present to his Church in this unique way. Since Christ was about to take his departure from his own in his visible form, he wanted to give us his sacramental presence. Since he was about to offer himself on the cross to save us, he wanted us to have the memorial of the love with which he loved us to the end, even to the giving of his life. In his Eucharistic presence, he remains mysteriously in our midst as the one who loved us and gave himself up for us. And he remains under signs that express and communicate this love. As St. John Paul II stated, "The Church and the world have a great need for Eucharistic worship. Jesus awaits us in this sacrament of love. Let us not refuse the time to go to meet him in adoration, in contemplation full of faith and open to making amends for the serious offenses and crimes of the world. Let our adoration never cease. That in this sacrament are the true body of Christ and his true blood is something that cannot be apprehended by the senses," says St. Thomas, "but only by faith, which relies on divine authority." For this reason, in a commentary on Luke chapter 22, verse 19, "This is my body, which is given for you," St. Cyril says, "Do not doubt whether this is true, but rather receive the words of the Savior in faith. For since he is the truth, he cannot lie." In a prayer attributed to St. Thomas Aquinas, we pray, "Godhead here in hiding, whom I do adore, masked by these bare shadows, shape and nothing more. See, Lord, at thy service low lies here a heart, lost all in wonder at the God thou art. Seeing, touching, tasting are in thee deceived. How says trusty hearing? That shall be believed. What God's Son has told me, take for truth I do. Truth himself speaks truly, or there's nothing true." The Paschal Banquet. The Mass is, at the same time and inseparably, the sacrificial memorial in which the sacrifice of the cross is perpetuated and the sacred banquet of communion with the Lord's body and blood. But the celebration of the Eucharistic sacrifice is wholly directed toward the intimate union of the faithful with Christ through communion. To receive communion is to receive Christ himself, who has offered himself for us. The altar, around which the Church is gathered in the celebration of the Eucharist, represents the two aspects of the same mystery, the altar of the sacrifice and the table of the Lord. This is all the more so since the Christian altar is the symbol of Christ himself, present in the midst of the assembly of his faithful, both as the victim offered for our reconciliation and as food from heaven, who is giving himself to us. "For what is the altar of Christ, if not the image of the body of Christ?" asks St. Ambrose. He says elsewhere, "The altar represents the body of Christ, and the body of Christ is on the altar." The liturgy expresses this unity of sacrifice and communion in many prayers. Thus, the Roman Church prays in its anaphora, "In humble prayer we ask you, Almighty God, command that these gifts be borne by the hands of your holy angel to your altar on high in the sight of your divine majesty, so that all of us, who through this participation at the altar receive the most holy body and blood of your Son, may be filled with every grace and heavenly blessing." All right, there we have it. Paragraphs 1378 to 1383. Let's start back at the top. Here we have this reminder that since Jesus Christ is truly, really, and substantially present in the Eucharist is the body and blood, soul and divinity of Jesus Christ, the Son of God made man, right? So this is truly God. And therefore, there is worship of the Eucharist. We bow down before the Eucharist. And this is remarkable. It's so remarkable that a couple of years ago, you know, we put on some camps in our diocese. And so a lot of times you don't have like a Catholic campground or Catholic facility. We just use other people's facilities. And there is a denomination that allows, you know, graciously lets us, for a fee, lets us have a camp. That's incredible. And at one point, the director of the camp said, "Hey, you know, Father, I got to talk to you about this because some of our board of directors, they have a problem with Catholics being here." And I'm like, "Okay, well, tell me more." And he said, "Well, you know, some of them are saying that they're asking the question, do we really want to have at our camp, you know, on our facility, this kind of idolatry? Like, what? Say more. Those Catholics, they believe that bread and wine actually is God. They worship, they bow down as if that bread and wine really is God. We don't want that idolatry to happen in our camp, and on our grounds, right? In our facility. And it was really fascinating because I was just so struck by, that's true. You're 100% correct. If what Catholics believe is not true, then what we do every day, what we do every Sunday, what we do whenever we walk into a Catholic church and genuflect before Jesus's presence in the tabernacle is as bad, if not worse, than the incident of the golden calf in the book of Exodus. I mean, he was not wrong. In fact, I was honored by the fact that he takes that the person who brought up the board of directors, right, who brought up this issue, he takes the Catholic doctrine so seriously that he's saying they're worshiping what in his mind was just bread and wine. And I'd say absolutely yes, he's right. If we are wrong, if we as Catholics are wrong about Jesus's true presence in the Eucharist, then we are the greatest idolaters that have ever walked the face of the earth. Because for 2,000 years, we have been bowing down before what looks like bread and what looks like wine, and giving our hearts, giving our love, giving our attention, giving our worship to basically the work of human hands. But if Jesus was serious when he said, this is my body, this is my blood, then in that case, and that's the only case, we are not committing idolatry. In fact, what we are doing is we are worshiping. We have the opportunity to be in God's presence in this completely unique way and gaze upon the face of Jesus in this unique and hidden way and give him our whole heart, mind, soul, and strength. We actually have the opportunity to not only worship in the sense that we offer up the sacrifice of the Son to the Father and the power of the Holy Spirit, but we have the ability to come before Jesus Christ, to bow down before him in the Eucharist, and to truly worship God in the Eucharistic species. And you know, the paragraph 13-81 makes it very, very clear. It says in the sacrament that Jesus is truly present, his body and blood are truly present, cannot be apprehended by the senses, right? To look, to touch, to taste, nope, that looks like bread and wine. That's it. But the sense of hearing, the sense of being able to listen, that changes everything. Because yes, when I look at the Eucharist, I don't see Jesus clearly. I don't taste Jesus. I can't touch Jesus in the same sense. I can't, if I say it like this, I can't tell that it's him by my sight, by my taste, or by my touch. But we can tell that it's him by our sense of hearing. Because Jesus truly did say, this is my body, which is given for you. Jesus truly did say, this is my blood, which is poured out for you. And because of that, we trust in God who is truth. And since he is truth, he cannot lie. Does that make sense? And there's that reality, of course. Yeah, a couple of those senses, they would deceive us. They would lead us to believe that is just ordinary bread and ordinary wine, except for the sense of hearing, in which case we hear our Savior. In fact, there was I remember hearing about this debate between, I think it was Martin Luther and Cardinal Cajetan or something along those lines. And it was one of those situations where people were debating, maybe it wasn't Martin Luther himself, but it was someone who was saying that they were questioning the real presence of Jesus in the Eucharist. No, it wasn't Cardinal Cajetan, it wasn't Martin Luther. It was between Robert Bellarmine and another individual, St. Robert Bellarmine. This other individual had said that, no, this is, the Eucharist is merely a symbol. It's merely a symbol of Jesus. It's a reminder of Jesus. It's not truly Christ's body. It's not truly Christ's blood. And at the end of he made his case, Robert Bellarmine stood up and said, okay, you know, he's kind of a jokester. And he said, okay, let me get this straight. You say this is not his body. Jesus said, this is my body. He said, tell me, if you were me, who do you think I should believe? If you were in my position and it was between you and Jesus himself, and you're saying this is not his body, but Jesus said, this is my body. Just help me out. Who do you think I should believe? And because we believe in Jesus, who is the truth, and he cannot lie, we will believe that Jesus is truly, really, and substantially present. And because of that, we'll worship Jesus. Every time we walk into a tabernacle, into a church, we find that tabernacle and we take a knee, right? We put that right knee to the ground if we can, or a deep and profound bow, because we recognize that Jesus is truly, really, and substantially present. That is the Lord God. And that's why John Paul II says, the church and the world have a great need for Eucharistic worship. that Jesus awaits us in this sacrament of love. So therefore, let us not refuse the time to go to meet him in adoration. And that's a huge thing. Let us not refuse the time to go to meet him in adoration. I know that there's many people who listen. When you have a chance, you stop by the church. When you have the chance, you place yourself in front of our Lord Jesus in the Eucharist. And that is, I have to tell you this, like we said the other day about the Mass, when you're not there, it matters. When you are there, it matters. And when you're not there, God is just that much less glorified and the world is that much less sanctified. But when you are there, the world is just that much more sanctified and God is just that much more glorified. Same thing is true when it comes to visiting our Lord Jesus in the Eucharist. There is something that happens. And again, what happens? Well, we don't feel anything a lot of times. We don't get the sense of like, wow, I'm recharged. Like, you know, one of those cars that you will pull up to the charging station and you drive away with a full battery. It's not always that case. Oftentimes it's just, okay, here I am, Lord. That's all. That's one of the reasons why there's this ancient story, a couple hundred years old, of St. John Vianney, who's known as the Curé of Ars, and this Ars Francis small village. At one point, the priest, St. John Vianney, he noticed that there was a shovel or some kind of farming implement that was leaning against the wall of his church or the door outside of his church every morning and every afternoon or every evening. And so he would go in and he found this farmer who would just sit there in the pew and he'd be looking at the tabernacle. And after he saw this farmer do this for days on end, weeks on end, I mean, on the way to work and on the way back home from work, he would find this farmer there. And he said, so what do you do when you're there in the church? What do you do with that time in the church? And apparently this farmer looked at him and he said, I look at the good God and the good God looks at me. That's it. So simple. On his way to work, he'd stop, put his, you know, his shovel or rake or whatever it was on the outside of the church and walk in, sit down, kneel down. And I look at the good God and the good God looks at me. And then go back to his work. On the way home, he'd stop by the church and look at the good God. The good God looks at me and go back home. We can't always tell that what's happening. We don't always feel like we're transformed. But imagine that right down the road from you is Jesus Christ truly, really, and substantially present. And I remember when I was I was 16 years old or so, I heard about all these people who had just spent time in front of Jesus in the Eucharist. And so I made a commitment. Okay, at least 1 hour a week. That's what I'm going to do. 1 hour a week. I'm just going to bike over to the church or when I could drive over to the church. And it was tough in the sense of, I always say it like this. I say that, you know, I read stories of saints who they would be in front of Jesus in the Eucharist and they say things like hours would feel like minutes. And I tried to kneel down or sit down in front of the tabernacle and minutes felt like hours. I got to tell you guys, but there's something so powerful that Jesus awaits us in the sacrament of love. As John Paul II said, let us not refuse the time to go to meet him in adoration. Lastly, we need to make this clear, the Paschal banquet. You know, as I mentioned,

0: more is unbiased. The church is more well-rounded, vastly more well-rounded than I am. And so we recognize the incredible importance that at the Mass, we are entering into the Paschal banquet, which is what we're going to continue talking about tomorrow. But today, incredible gift of the Eucharist, the opportunity to worship Jesus outside of the Mass, as well as inside the Mass, and also this reminder that the Mass truly is a sacrifice, and the Mass truly is the sacred banquet of communion with our Lord's body and blood. You guys, I am praying for you. Please pray for me. My name is Father Mike. I cannot wait to see you tomorrow. God bless.
1: Day 189 of Catechism in a Year with Father Mike Schmitz. And now we'd like to share audio from a video called Acceptance with Father Mike from the Ascension Presents YouTube channel.
0: Hi, my name is Father Mike Schmitz. This is Ascension Presents. So a number of years ago, my sister had shared with me that she was reading a book to her oldest son as they're getting ready for bed. The book was called Hatchet by Gary Paulson. I'm sure many of you are familiar with this story. It's the story of a 13-year-old boy named Brian Robeson, whose plane crashes in the North Canadian wilderness, and he finds himself in this wilderness needing to survive and needing to make his way back to civilization. So as my sister, who's like incredibly tough, like she's a type A, awesome, like just really strong person. As she was reading this book to her oldest son, they got to this point where, and it says this, he says, when he sat alone in the darkness and cried and all was done, all done with it, nothing had changed. His legs still hurt. It was still dark. He was still alone, and the self-pity had accomplished nothing. No, it was at this moment that my sister closed the book and said, did you notice that? Pay attention to this. You're crying, your self-pity doesn't do any good. So this reveals a little bit about the family of origin in which I was raised. And there's something good about this. In fact, there's something absolutely necessary about acceptance of our situation in order for us to grow. Here's what I mean. How many times am I talking to someone course of a week. And what they're doing is they're saying, well, no, here's the deal. I'm like this, therefore I'm stuck. Or my wounds defined me. What I'm struggling with is just, it means that I can't make any progress. And so what we do typically in our spiritual lives is our first movement is to deny it all, to ignore it all. Yet one of the first movements of the spiritual life is to accept yourself. There's a priest, his name was Father Romano Guardini. He was just this incredible spiritual master in the church within the last 100 years or so. And Romano Guardini said this. He said, one of the pillars, one of the beginnings of any kind of real spiritual life and any kind of real spiritual growth is this one word, acceptance. That if we're going to go anywhere, we have to accept ourselves. Here's what that means. That means accept the truth about who I am. So yep, with my flaws, my strengths, with my weaknesses, with the people who've hurt me, with everything I'm experiencing, we have to accept who we are. We have to also accept the reality of our situations. We have to accept where we are. We have to accept like what we're in the midst of. We have to accept our situations, our circumstances. Because I can say, I wish I was somewhere else. I wish things were different. And that's real. I just actually got done talking to someone whose spouse just left them. And they are profoundly hurt. And part of our conversation was, I wish that had never happened. I wish my spouse had kept their vows. I wish they had not left. And that's real. That's totally true. And yet one big piece for them to move forward is to say, okay, I didn't want this to happen, but I have to accept that this is where I am now. I have to accept who I am. I have to accept where I am. And also, this is big. I have to accept where I'm made to go, that I'm not made to stay here. That's why Romano Guardini, he actually makes the point. He says it like, because I wanted to read it out of here. He says, this does not mean that we should approve of everything and leave everything unchanged. Like, well, that's what's called resignation. Resignation is the end. Resignation is when I say I can stop moving now because I'm just resigned to, well, I guess this is how I'm going to be. I guess this is where I'm at. This is if Brian Robeson, that 13-year-old boy, was in the middle of the North Canadian wilderness and he was resigned to this. Well, I guess I crashed. I guess I'm dying here. He didn't resign himself to this is where I die. He accepted, okay, I don't want to be a 13-year-old boy in the middle of the wilderness, but I am. I wish I was a 30-year-old, wilderness expert in the middle of the, but I'm not. I'm made for more than this, and I'm made to get home. So I start moving. That's what Guardini says. He said, I don't leave everything unchanged. I can and should work on myself and on my life and mold and improve it. First, however, I must admit the existing facts. Otherwise, everything else becomes false. You have to understand, if we're going to have a real relationship with God, I have to admit, God, this is the person that I am. I was just recently talking with a young man, and he revealed a big part of his heart. He had said that he was in prayer, and he, this

0: man has experienced same-sex attraction for much of his life. He was in adoration in high school, and he was praying in front of Jesus and saying, I don't want this. I wish it was different. I wish I didn't feel this way. And at one point, he said, he looked at the Eucharist, and he said, Jesus, I accept that I am a gay man, and I accept that you love me, and I accept that you're calling me to be a saint, to be a chaste celibate saint. He said at that moment, he experienced so much freedom. Like, this is where I'm at. This is part of my identity. This is part of who I am. This is part of my reality. But I'm also made for something more. I'm also made to go further. Guardini has this last note. He says this. He says, what gives us the strength to accept who we are, where we are, and what we're made for is our confidence in the love of God through Jesus Christ, who loved you and gave himself up for you. That even if there's real brokenness in your life, even if there's real evil in your life, while I was still a sinner, as St. Paul says, while we were still sinners, Christ died for us. Truth is, you can accept who you are, where you are, and your destiny because of the fact that you have a God who loves you, gave himself up for you. And while we were still broken, while we're still in the middle of the North Canadian wilderness, while we're just a kid stuck somewhere, while we're people who are wounded in situations that are broken, he loved us. That's what we have trust in. And that's why we can accept ourselves and our situation, as we accept his love.
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4: 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On July 8th, we celebrate the feast of St. Elizabeth of Portugal, Queen and Widow. Elizabeth, also known as Isabel, was born to the Royal House of Aragon in the year of our Lord 1271. At the age of 11, she was betrothed to the young King Denis of Portugal, also known as the Farmer King and the Poet King, though the wedding did not take place for another 6 years. Denis was a jealous and immoral man, and the court of Portugal equally immoral and corrupt. But the pious Elizabeth did not hesitate to continue her fervent practice of the faith, equally devoted to the daily liturgy of the church and care of the poor. Through her perseverance in prayer and obedience, her husband was gradually converted at heart. When her son, Prince Afonso, rebelled against his father, Elizabeth rode in person between the opposing forces to make peace. For this and other diplomatic successes, she is known as Elizabeth the Peacemaker. When King Denis died, Elizabeth retired to one of the convents she had founded, taking the habit of a Franciscan tertiary. After assisting her son once more to avoid a bloody war, she died in the year of our Lord 1336. Also honored on this day are Saints Aquila and Priscilla the Tentmakers, the holy Abrahamite monks martyred in defense of holy icons, Saint Kilian, Apostle of Franconia, and his companions, Pope Saint Adrian III, Saint Grimbald, the martyrs of Shanxi, and many other martyrs, confessors, and holy virgins. For more about the saints and seasons of the Catholic Church, visit thestationofthecross.com/saints-and-seasons.
5: As soon as we begin to speak about love, we have to make some clarifications, because love has been redefined by our fallen world. 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In fact, that's not love, that's just self-centeredness. 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
10: Hello, beloved. How are you today? I pray that you're well, and I'm well, and that we're live. Hallelujah. I'm so glad when we're alive, and I'm glad to tell you that. And we have before us today a very beautiful article by Eric Sammons, who is the editor of Crisis Magazine Online. I've told you a few times that I have an online subscription to Crisis Magazine. Trustworthy, wonderful, orthodox, beautiful. And it's not often that Eric, the editor himself, writes an article. He does interviews. But this time, he has an article on my advice to Catholic young men. And a quote from the article is, "Young men, it's time to step up. Don't make excuses. Don't be a victim. And don't let our feminized and destructive culture shape your life." Now, you know, dear ones, that my heart is for the family. And it's the man that needs to lead. And when women lead, it's the fruit of destruction, the fruit of the fall, that women should be controlling and should lead their husbands and their households. There's no happy household where the woman is in control. Things may be organized and clean and all of that, but it is not God's design. And that is not a woman who is living her vocation. And that is also indicative of a man who's not living his vocation. So Eric's advice to young Catholic men is excellent. And I would say if you're a young Catholic woman or even an older Catholic man, listen up. Eric says, last week, the popular rapper Zuby, Z-U-B-Y, I've never heard of him, who has amassed a significant following on social media as a self-described epitome of toxic positivity, posted an article titled, "My Honest Advice for Gen Z Men." Eric says he includes 12 life tips for young men from his perspective as a successful millennial. The article, Eric says, is actually quite good, and I recommend young men read it. However, as Catholics, we can go deeper. So here is my advice, Eric's advice, specifically for young Catholic men, based on Eric's own experiences as a Gen X man, as well as observation of what works in men he admires. He says, of course, these are general tips that should be or must be adapted to each person's particular situation and state of life. Okay, young men, listen up. And I say, if you're an older man, this applies to you. If you're a woman, this applies to you. But specifically young men who are looking into the priesthood, who are looking into marriage, you need to man up. You need to be the priest of your home. You need to be the head of your home in order for your wife to be the heart. If you're not the head of the home, she's going to be the head, and she can't be both. Number one, Eric says, make Catholicism the center of your life. This should be obvious, but it bears placing at the top of the list. In literally everything you do, your Catholic faith must take precedence. This applies to decisions, large and small, in deciding what college or field of work to pursue, in choosing a wife, in deciding where to live. Catholicism must come first. It should also be the basis for your weekly and daily routine, as we'll see in some of the upcoming bits of advice. Eric Sammons writes, over the years, I've seen too many Catholic men who sincerely believe, but they slide into a pattern of life in which Catholicism is not prioritized. When they reach their 40s, they then realize that their life choices have made it more difficult to pass on the faith to their children, or even to practice it themselves. Perhaps they took a job that undermined their practice of the faith, and now they feel as they can't escape the grind to be more serious about Catholicism. Or they choose a wife that did not prioritize being Catholic, and now the children are being led astray. Or they sent their children to a Catholic school, which normalized a beige Catholicism. Young men, please listen up. Above all, Eric says, put Catholicism first. This is for every human living being. Put Catholicism first. Number two, young men, rise early and be disciplined. This is the same for young women and for men of any age, but particularly young men, rise up, rise early and be disciplined. There's something magical about the early hours of the day when it's still dark and most people are still sleeping. Monks have always known this. They rise extremely early, and the longest prayers of the divine office are the first ones of the day. And I could verify Eric's words. We start prayer at 4:45 a.m. every single day, and we pray matins followed by lauds and the Angelus and prime every single morning. A couple of hours of prayer every single morning. And it's wonderful. And we rise up and it's always dark out. He says, get in the habit of rising early, at least before 6 a.m. And do not hit that snooze alarm. Rising right when your alarm clock goes off is an excellent first penance of the day. And then I'll tell you this, dear ones. If you hit the snooze button and go back to sleep, you'll never be as awake as you are when you first get up, however tired you are. However much your body begs to go back to sleep, if you go back to sleep for a half hour, an hour or two, you're going to be very, very tired and groggy. Eric says, after rising early, continue with a disciplined routine throughout the day. Don't check your phone when you wake up. Instead, spend the first hour of your day in prayer. Only after that time of prayer should you allow yourself to look at a screen. Create a regular daily routine, as much as your state of life allows. Eat at the same time, and most importantly, sleep at the same times. Discipline in the time of retiring for the night is the necessary corollary of early rising. And you know, dear ones, we've had a number of women visit us, and they say their lives have never been so organized. They don't get up at the same time, and even if they have to for work, they don't go to sleep at the same time. They don't eat at the same time. And many people say, even if we don't live your life as a Benedictine, we need a rule of life. Eric says, if you do not have a disciplined routine, it will be almost impossible to follow much of the rest of this advice. Number three, pray regularly. A saint is a man of prayer, and if you want to be a saint, which you should want to be, you must pray. And I'm going to interrupt Eric's article to say you are a saint. A saint means somebody not perfect, but holy. And holy doesn't mean perfect either. It means consecrated, set apart from the world to God. And every one of us who is baptized has been set apart from the world, consecrated to God at our baptism, which means we are already saints. The Apostle Paul writes to the saints at Rome, the saints at Philippi. He's not talking about those in heaven, but true Christians on earth. We are saints. And a saint on earth is a man of prayer. And if you want to be a saint, which you already are, you can fail in your calling, but you must pray. This means first and foremost that you start each day with 1 hour of prayer, as Eric already mentioned. What if you pray 5 to 10 minutes a day right now? Then it's okay. That's a start. But then increase the amount of time you spend by praying 5 minutes each week until you reach 1 hour a day. See, it's the idea of consistency, not so much the amount of time, but consistency. So if you pray 5 minutes a day and that's all you can handle, that's okay. And in 3 weeks or 4 weeks, increase it to 10 minutes. Keep increasing it by the week, by the month, whatever you can handle until it's an hour and you'll be able to do it. It's the time allotment that's been recommended by spiritual advisors and saints for centuries. What do you do during this hour of prayer? There's a lot of options, but Eric recommends including the divine office, or the otherwise known as the liturgy of the hours, scriptural reading, mental prayer, and the rosary. Experiment with what works for you until you have made it a good and fruitful habit. And that first hour of the day should not be the only time you pray. Insert short times of prayer throughout the day. Perhaps say the Angelus every day at noon and the Divine Mercy Chaplet at 3 p.m. Your state of life will help determine the exact practices you follow. Be sure also to end your day in prayer, making an examination of conscience before your head hits the pillow. Beloved, if you don't have a regular schedule and you don't pray, this is going to seem like Eric is putting you into a religious life, but it's not. This is the life for every day Catholic should live. An everyday Catholic. And if you're not doing this, you are slothful, you are failing in your life, and you are failing in your vocation, regardless of what it is. We need to pray. Nothing can be accomplished apart from prayer. Jesus said, apart from me, you can do nothing. We can do a lot of things, and they mean nothing. Only what's done for Christ in prayer will be for eternity. Someone once said, only one life. It will soon be passed. Only what's done for Christ will last. We'll be right back and give you number 4.

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3: Welcome back, beloved, to Mother Miriam Live. We are live, and we are reading an excellent article on what young men should incorporate in their lives and live up to as Catholics. These are, they may seem a lot, but they're not a lot. They are minimum. And young men need to do this. Young women need to do this. Older men and women need to do this. But particularly young men who wish to marry well and be the head of their homes or enter the priesthood and truly live the vocation God has given them. And let me mention also, dear ones, that our phones are open the entire hour, and you're welcome to call in with anything whatsoever on your heart, in between all I'm reading or saying, not a problem. Jake is my producer today, and he'll let me know if there's a call on the line. And the toll-free number is 1-877-511-5483, or email at mother@thestationofthecross.com. Okay, I'm going to go back now. Let's see. This is from Eric Sammons, who is the excellent editor of Crisis Magazine Online, and he's written an article of his advice to young men. And this is what, if you're going to be a Catholic who honors God regardless of your vocation, this is what you must do. Number one, make Catholicism the center of your life. I'm just recapping on the main sections. Secondly, rise early and be disciplined. Thirdly, pray regularly. And now fourth, do penance regularly. Nothing is more neglected in modern Catholicism than penance. In fact, we tend to look with horror on stories of ancient saints using the discipline or engaging in vigorous fasts. The problem is not with them, but with us. Our faith revolves around a man who was brutally tortured and killed for our salvation, and who asked us to take up our own crosses to follow him. Surely penance should be central to our practice of discipleship. Young men in particular are called to penance, since in general, young men are the most physically healthy people in society, and so can handle severe penances. They are also the most willing to do physically demanding tasks for a greater good. So while all Catholics should do penance, young men should be leaders on this front. What type of penances should one undertake? Again, Eric says, a person's state of life must be taken into account. And as St. Jose Maria Escriva advised, choose mortifications that do not mortify others. Oh, that's funny. It reminds me of when I worked for Catholic Answers for 9 years, that wonderful apostolate. One of the women had for Lent had given up coffee. And the whole office suffered for it. And the next Lent, everyone went to her and said, you will not give up coffee this Lent. Very, very funny. So Eric says, choose mortifications that do not mortify others. In other words, if your penance makes you uncharitable to others or generally unpleasant to be around, you need to rethink what you're doing. But don't be a wimp or make excuses. Penances are supposed to be hard. A few examples of penances are fasting for at least 24 hours at a time, cold showers, a pebble in your shoe, giving up coffee and or sugar. Fasting is the most common form of penance for a good reason. It's easy to incorporate into almost any state of life since it primarily involves not doing something rather than doing something. And of course, it imitates our Lord in the desert. Finally, we're not Stoics, simply enduring hardships. Our penances must be united in prayer to Christ for our salvation and the salvation of others. Number 5, take care of your body. Although the Catholic faith is incarnational, it took me far too long to realize, Eric says, the deep connection between body and soul. For years, I did not understand that one's physical health can directly impact one's spiritual health. I'm not talking about illness or injury, which can be an opportunity for spiritual growth, but the malaise and fog that accompanies a modern lifestyle of sitting in front of a screen all day and engaging in almost no physical activity. That way of living leads to both physical and spiritual death. Young men need to be as physically active as possible. I don't mean you should be a gym rat who stares in the mirror all day flexing, but it's not healthy to be sitting at a desk all day, every day. He says, I realize this is much harder than in some jobs than others, but consider that when choosing a career. At the very minimum, walk at least 20 minutes a day and do some basic strength training at least 3 times a week. Even better, run and or ruck a few times a week, which has the added benefit of getting you outside, which is good for both your mind and your body. Taking care of your body also means you are disciplined about what goes into your bodies. We're surrounded by things that weaken the body. Energy drinks, cigarettes, Zin, junk food, and everything else. Not only do they enfeeble the body, many of them also pacify the mind, making it more submissive to the spirit of the age. You don't need a gym membership to take care of your body, just the discipline to be consistent with exercise and what you eat. Number 6, Eric says, attend the traditional Latin Mass if you can. This is likely to be, Eric says, my most controversial bit of advice, but I think it's so important I cannot leave it out. Anyone who attends a traditional Latin Mass regularly can speak of a particular phenomenon. It usually is filled with many more young men than attend regular Novus Ordo parish masses. This is no coincidence. The reality is that the traditional Latin Mass is far more attractive to young men because it's frankly just more masculine. It allows a man to worship God without the effeminate energy that too often dominates the typical celebration of the Novus Ordo. By being more demanding, the traditional Latin Mass speaks to the soul of young men in a way not found anywhere else in today's culture or today's church. It more clearly calls him to become a soldier for the King of Kings and Lord of Lords. I realize, Eric says, not every young man has regular access to a traditional Latin mass nearby. If you don't, at least make an effort to attend a traditional Latin mass a few times a year, or even consider moving closer to a regular traditional Latin mass parish. It is worth it. Number 7, avoid porn at all costs. Avoid porn at all costs. It should go without saying, Eric says, that a Catholic man or any man should not view porn. But we are awash in porn so much today that it needs to be emphasized. And when I say to avoid porn at all costs, I literally mean it. Viewing porn not only destroys your ability to interact with women in a healthy manner, it kills your soul. Succumbing to porn is a sure path to hell, and nothing is more important than avoiding that fate. I realize, Eric says, that many, if not most, of the young men reading this have already viewed porn, and perhaps do so regularly, maybe even addictively. Porn is pushed on us from every direction, and so it takes heroic virtue or a monastic life to avoid it. God is calling us to that heroic virtue. Even if you have already fallen to the porn demon, don't give up. Take concrete steps to remove porn from your life. First, go to confession regularly, weekly even. The graces you receive there are necessary to kick the habit. Second, set up your daily discipline routine in a way that reduces your potential access to porn. Third, regular exercise will also help, as sloth is a sure path to porn. Finally, take radical steps if necessary to break the habit. Drop all social media. Get a dumb phone. Change jobs. Whatever it takes, young men, porn is an anchor on your soul that prevents you from being what God wants you to be. Number 8, Eric says, be a gentleman around women. Be a gentleman around women. Today, many male influences, the bro culture, he says, who are rightly reacting against destructive feminism, have absolutely horrible views about women. Eric says, I'm looking at you, Andrew Tate. They treat women as objects and use and abuse them for their own selfish desires. If I had to guess, Eric says, I'd say it's likely their views of women were greatly shaped by viewing copious amounts of pornography. Men are called to be gentlemen around women. This is a rejection of both feminism and bro culture. A gentleman treats all women with respect at all times. He holds the door open for them and lets them enter first. He keeps a modest attitude with women who are not his wife. He does not cuss in front of women. He obviously does not engage in any inappropriate online communications with any woman. This attitude also applies to dating, which I realize, Eric said, is fraught with difficulties for young men today. I'm not going to give specific dating advice, but I will mention this. Court women with purpose. Don't bother asking a girl out unless you are serious about seeing if it leads to the natural result of dating, which is marriage. And don't be afraid to get married young. And when you do get married, have more children than you can afford. Don't be afraid to have more children than you can afford. I'm not saying bring up marriage on the first date, but take dating seriously instead of as a recreational activity. The women you pursue will thank you for not wasting their time. In short, a gentleman should put every woman on a pedestal, treating her differently than he treats other men. Number 9, control your social media usage. We've all heard, Eric says, the warnings against social media, and we all know the dangers, so I'm not going to rehash them here. Too much social media usage is bad for the body, mind, and soul, so young men need to control how much social media they consume. here are a few practical tips. First, have strict rules of engagement for social media. For example, what works for me is not having social media on my phone, so I can only use it when I'm in my office on my computer. This prevents social media from controlling my life 24/7. There's the music from our second break, beloved. We're going to complete this article toward the end now. When we come back from the break and finish Eric's last 3 points, three or four, and we'll take your calls and your emails as well. Call in with anything that's on your heart, toll free, 1-877-511-5483, or email at mother@thestationofthecross.com.

0: The Station of the Cross Catholic Media Network presents Saints and Seasons. On July 8th, we celebrate the feast of St. Elizabeth of Portugal, Queen and Widow. Elizabeth, also known as Isabel, was born to the royal house of Aragon in the year of our Lord 1271. At the age of 11, she was betrothed to the young King Denis of Portugal, also known as the Farmer King and the Poet King, though the wedding did not take place for another 6 years. Denis was a jealous and immoral man, and the court of Portugal equally immoral and corrupt. But the pious Elizabeth did not hesitate to continue her fervent practice of the faith, equally devoted to the daily liturgy of the church and care of the poor. Through her perseverance in prayer and obedience, her husband was gradually converted at heart. When her son, Prince Afonso, rebelled against his father, Elizabeth rode in person between the opposing forces to make peace. For this and other diplomatic successes, she is known as Elizabeth the Peacemaker. When King Denis died, Elizabeth retired to one of the convents she had founded, taking the habit of a Franciscan tertiary. After assisting her son once more to avoid a bloody war, she died in the year of our Lord 1336. Also honored on this day are Saints Aquila and Priscilla the Tentmakers, the holy Abrahamite monks martyred in defense of holy icons, Saint Kilian, Apostle of Franconia, and his companions, Pope Saint Adrian III, Saint Grimbald, the martyrs of Shanxi, and many other martyrs, confessors, and holy virgins. For more about the saints and seasons of the Catholic Church, visit thestationofthecross.com/saints-and-seasons.
1: Let us pray for our Bishop John Bonici. May he stand firm and shepherd his flock in thy strength, O Lord, in the loftiness of thy name. Let us pray. O God, the shepherd and ruler of all the faithful, look favorably upon thy servant John, whom thou hast willed to be the shepherd in charge of the Church of Rochester. Give to him, we beg thee, by word and example, to profit those he has placed over, that he may come, together with the flock entrusted to him, to eternal life. Through Christ our Lord. Amen.
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3: Hold on, Jake. Welcome back, beloved, to Mother Miriam Live. I'm choking a little bit on something I swallowed. I'm so sorry. We are reading an article by the editor of Crisis Magazine Online, Eric Sammons. It's an outstanding article, and it's titled, My Advice to Catholic Young Men. And it's so good. It's so good. 12 tips for making, helping young men to grow up, live the vocation, and be the men God has made them to be. Young men, Eric says, it's time to step up. Don't make excuses. Don't be a victim. Don't let our feminized and destructive culture shape your life. And he gives 12 points. We're on number 9. Just let me recount. The first one was make Catholicism the center of your life. And again, this should be for every Catholic, male or female of any age, but especially young men who are the future of the priesthood and the future of the family. Rise early. Number 2, rise early and be disciplined. Number 3, pray regularly. Number 4, do penance regularly. Number 5, take care of your body. 6, attend the traditional Latin Mass if you can. Avoid porn. Number 7, avoid porn at all costs. Number 8, be a gentleman around women. And number 9, which we just began before the break, control your social media usage. He says we've heard all the warnings against social media and we'll know the dangers. We all know the dangers, Eric says, so I'm not going to rehash them here. Too much social media usage is bad for the body, mind, and soul. So young men need to control how much social media they consume. And beloved, I've had enough contact with young women and men and women of older age to know that everyone needs to control this. Just don't look at it. 100% eliminate it. Eric says, here's a few practical tips. First, have strict rules of engagement for social media. For example, he says what works for him is not having social media on his phone. He says, I can only use it when I'm in my office on my computer. This prevents social media from controlling my life 24/7. Second, he says, don't use an anonymous account. I know that's a controversial take these days, but I've seen too many examples of anonymous accounts who say the most outlandish things online because they feel they are free from consequences. Many men justify having an anonymous account in order to protect their jobs, but they don't realize the specific temptations that are inherent in anonymity. It can give you license to say things you should not say and that you would not say if anybody knew your name was behind it. Remember that God sees every single thing you post online, no matter what name you attach to it. If you feel like you cannot post under your own name, perhaps that means you should not be posting online at all. Finally, he says, don't get too caught up in social media debates, which are almost never as important as they seem at the time and usually lead to uncharitable remarks. I have a personal rule that I only reply 2 times at most to someone in a thread, because I found that the longer a back and forth goes, the more likely it is that I'll be uncharitable. Number 10, obtain a real skill. By real, Eric says, By real, Eric says, I mean one unrelated to a computer. I'm not against computer skills. I was a computer programmer for 15 years. But it's good for young men to have at least one real life skill, such as car repair or plumbing or planting a garden. Having a real physical skill allows one to escape the tyranny of the internet and to touch grass. It allows one's mind to operate on a different level and to gain a perspective that cannot be obtained in front of a screen. Fortunately, Eric says, it's possible to learn almost any skill online. So ironically, a young man can use a computer to help master a skill that gets him away from the computer from time to time. Also, having such skills might come in handy in the future and could potentially save you a lot of money. As someone who has spent far too much having shops repair my cars over the years, I can tell you that I wish car maintenance was a skill I had learned when I was younger. Number 11, be financially responsible. Frankly, our economic and monetary system is stacked against young people, favoring boomers and even Gen X people like me and forcing Gen Z into growing mounds of debt, which becomes a form of slavery. The decades of easy money, printing, the decades of easy money printing has led to the value of houses and other assets rising, which helps those who purchased those assets decades ago, while making it difficult for young people to enter the market. But young men should not play the victim, and there are ways to escape this broken system, or at least minimize its damage. First, always spend less than you make. I'll tell you here, beloved, at the Daughters of Mary, Mother of Israel's Hope, if we don't have it, we don't buy it. We buy nothing with interest. We buy nothing on time. We've never borrowed a penny, and we don't owe a penny. If God wants us to have it, we save up for it, or someone he provides through other means. Always, Eric says, spend less than you make. Certain forms of debt are almost inescapable, a mortgage or a school loan, for example. But avoid credit card debt at all times. This can only be done if your monthly living expenses are less than your after-tax income. Second, invest in hard assets. By this, I primarily mean real estate and precious metals and another asset I'll mention in a moment. Inflation decreases your purchasing power, but it also raises the value of hard assets, thus offsetting the decrease. Rich people know this, and if you want to be financially stable, you need to follow their lead. Finally, he says, learn about Bitcoin. Well, I'm going to take this to heart. We have not learned about Bitcoin. He said it is the hardest asset of them all, and it is the best way to break free from our debt slavery economy. Don't get pulled into the gambling casino that is crypto, that is, cryptocurrencies other than Bitcoin, but focus on the one with the strongest monetary properties, which is Bitcoin. I don't know about this, dear ones. This is what Eric Sampson is saying. Finally, he says, number 12, help the poor. We all know the airplane advice to put on your own oxygen mask before trying to put one on your child. The reason being, if you cannot help others, that you cannot help others if you're unconscious. Likewise, the advice I've given thus far has been mostly self-focused, simply because if you are a mess spiritually, physically, and mentally, you cannot help anyone else. But as Catholics, we are required to help others, particularly the poor. This is non-negotiable, and young men should lead the charge. This won't look the same for everyone. Perhaps it means praying in front of an abortion clinic, or helping an organization that offers job skills to the poor, or volunteering at a soup kitchen. When you start having children and are in your busiest stage of life, perhaps it just means donating to good organizations that help the poor. But no matter what, helping the poor should be part of every Catholic young man's life. Eric Sammons ends this article by saying, young men, it's time to step up. Don't make excuses, don't be a victim, and don't let your feminized and destructive culture shape your life. Be a Catholic man of integrity, taking care of your body, mind, and soul. In short, be the man and the saint God calls you to be. Bravo, Eric Sammons. Bravo, dear one. It's absolutely outstanding. All right. We have 20 minutes left to the program, almost. And you're welcome again to call in with anything on your heart and mind. Toll free 1-877-511-5483 or email at mother@thestationofthecross.com. We had a call from Elizabeth from California yesterday. Elizabeth, you were looking... you're depressed and you were looking about what to do with your life, and you're a widow and you're a caregiver to your dad, and your sister really harmed you by putting your mom's house in her name and so many unfortunate things. But we didn't have enough time yesterday to finish the call. And if you're listening today, I did invite you to call in again. So if you wish to call in, now's the time, dear one. 1-877-511-5483, so we'll have time on the phone rather than calling right at the end of the program. Okay. Let me see now. We have an email from Dominic in California who says, I came back to the faith after being away for almost 30 years and recently found your show. I've been going to Mass, going to confession every month, going to daily Mass, and praying my rosary at least once a day. One of the main reasons that I fell away from the faith in the first place is that my mother did so not long after I received my first communion when I was 9 years old. What a tragedy that is, Dominic. I'm so sorry. He says, I never really questioned her as to why she did, as I spent the majority of those years being an agnostic slash atheist and believing Christianity was just a silly superstition. Let me take a break in your email to simply say there are so many parents who are quote unquote Catholic in order to baptize their children, let them have first communion, and maybe even confirmation, and that's the end of it. If you do, parents, and that's the end of it, and you don't live the faith at home, and you don't pass on the faith to your children, you are in grave sin. It's not an option. It's your vocation to live the faith, to pass it on to your children and get them and yourselves to heaven. That is grave sin. Dominic says, that all changed this past May when I felt the Holy Spirit stirring in me for reasons I still cannot explain or understand, but I realized how wrong I was, and I've devoted myself back to the Lord and our faith. Now, you say devoted yourself back to the Lord and our faith. I don't know if you went to confession and you're back fully in the Catholic Church. You don't say that. He says, recently I finally asked my mom why she left the Catholic Church. What she told me is what basically you will hear every Protestant say, that Catholics worship Mary and the saints, that we're idol worshipers, and that the Bible is the only authority anyone should have. Well, dear Dominic, your mom left the Catholic faith because she was never, ever Catholic. She was Catholic in name, but she never knew what the church teaches. She didn't know it. She didn't love it. She didn't live it. And she became fully Protestant. Dominic says, I tried explaining that we venerate Mary and the saints, that we need the church that Christ founded, but she would hear none of it. There's the break. Dear Dominic, again, anyone is welcome to call in during the break, but I'm going to finish Dominic's email when we come back from the break. Catholics don't worship Mary. Any Protestant who thinks that Catholics worship Mary and the saints have listened to fallen away people who don't have a clue what they're talking about. You will never find Catholic teaching that says we worship Mary and the saints in the way you mean that. Absolutely not. You're fighting a straw man. We'll come right back from the break and continue with Dominic's email. Don't go away. Hello, beloved. This is Mother Miriam. Like Mother Miriam Live and the many other programs that originate from the Station of the Cross, Divine Mercy in My Soul is all about the messages that Jesus revealed to Saint Faustina. You can tune in every Sunday at 11 a.m. Eastern or listen anytime at thestationofthecross.com or on the free iCatholic Radio mobile app. God bless you.
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5: Believers often reject religion because it sometimes causes conflict. They'll say, science will fly you to the moon, religion will fly you into buildings. Is this a rational basis for rejecting religion? The answer is no, and here's the reason. First, just because something causes conflict doesn't necessarily mean it's bad. For example, many wars have been fought over land. Does this mean we should do away with the right to private property? I don't think so. Second, the objection doesn't specify which religions cause war. It may belong to the essence of some religions to spread its message by the sword, and these we should reject, but it doesn't belong to all religions. So, to the question, should I reject religion because it causes conflict? The answer is no. I'm Carlo Broussard with the Ready Reason for Catholic Answers, Catholic.com.
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3: Welcome back, beloved, to Mother Miriam Live. 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And this is our last segment. 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We're in the middle of an email from Dominic from California. I'm going to read it from the beginning, but not comment through it as I have before the break. So we get through the whole email. Dominic says, I came back to the faith after being away for almost 30 years and recently found your show. I've been going to Mass, going to confession every month, going to daily Mass, and praying the rosary at least once a day. One of the main reasons I fell away from the faith in the first place is that my mother did so not long after I received my first communion when I was 9 years old. I never really questioned her as to why she did, as I spent the majority of those years being agnostic slash atheist and believing Christianity was just a silly superstition. That all changed this past May when I felt the Holy Spirit stirring in me for reasons I still cannot explain or understand, but I realized how wrong I was. And I've devoted myself back to the Lord and our faith.

we venerate Mary and the saints, that we need the church that Christ founded, venerate, not worship. That means to hold someone in high honor, as the scriptures tell us to hold bishops and others. I was shocked that I even had to explain these things because she was born, raised, and confirmed Catholic and had me and my sister baptized and received First Communion in the Catholic Church. But I'm saying, Dominique, she never knew what it was to be Catholic. I don't blame you, Mom, but she never knew what it was. He says, I love my mom, but she's extremely stubborn when she thinks she's right. I'm 40 years old, and I cannot recall her ever apologizing to anyone or admitting she was wrong about anything. I don't know what to do or say, if anything, to my mom, and I was wondering if you had any advice as to how I should approach this situation. Thank you, and God bless you, Mother. Okay, Dominic, first of all, you say that you have, what are the words you need? You told me, you said, I've devoted myself back to the Lord and our faith. I don't know what that means. The only thing that makes sense is that you went to confession and you were restored to the Catholic Church and you've since received communion, rather confirmation. If that's not the case, you should not be receiving the Eucharist. Or at least if you went to confession and restored, you could receive the Eucharist since you've had your first Holy Communion, but you must be confirmed. So I pray that's part of it. For your mom to be stubborn, that's a trait of hers that's not sometimes helpful and most times not helpful, not profitable to her. I would suggest a book, two books, Dominic. One is called Catholicism and Fundamentalism. Catholicism and Fundamentalism. The author is Carl Keating, and it's published by Ignatius Press. The second book I recommend is Surprised by Truth, which contains the story of 11 Protestant pastors who came into the Catholic Church. Both books, it's edited by Patrick Madrid, both books are outstanding. And your mom may be stubborn and not want to read them, so I would suggest you get both books and say, Mom, I have a request for Christmas. For my Christmas present, would you please read Catholicism and Fundamentalism? You don't have to keep it, but I'm asking you to read it and give it back to me. And for my birthday, I'm asking you to read Surprised by Truth, Patrick Madrid. Again, you don't have to agree with it. You don't have to keep it. You can give it back to me. But I'm giving you these, one for you to give me my Christmas present, the other for my birthday present. And if your mom says, I'm not interested, I'll give you something else, you could say, well, I'm not interested either, Mom. The only thing I wish from you, as an act of love and sacrifice, is that you read each book in time. And then you give it back to me and let me know what you think. That might help, Dominic. Okay. Oh, how beautiful. There was a caller who didn't leave his or her name on the line. But yesterday, I talked about the wife of the head of our construction crew here. Her name is Kim, and the doctor, she's been suffering with sepsis and a huge infection in her body for months now. And now she's in ICU, and the doctor doesn't expect her to live for even two more weeks. And I've asked everyone yesterday, please to pray for Kim. And we had a caller who's not on the line who had a mass said for Kim. God bless you. God bless you. And forwarded the intention to pray for Kim to a prayer line of 50 women. Whoever you are, God bless you, dear one. And she said she wanted to strongly recommend Dr. Paul Marek protocol for sepsis. As soon as this program is over, you dear soul, I'm going to look that up and send it to her husband, Steve. God bless you, dear one. We've also began a novena to the Holy Family because our own receptionist, who's a mother of 10,

10, Catholic, solid. Her children are all grown and out of the house, except for one who often comes and helps us here on the grounds. She said she had sepsis 3 times, and the Holy Family was healed by the Holy Family through her novena to them. So we're also doing that. Whoever this caller who's not on the line now is, I bless you. I ask God to bless you and reward you. And for all the 50 women in your prayer chain who are praying for Kim, and I will go look up Dr. Paul Marik, M-A-R-I-K, immediately, and give that information to her husband, Steve, who doesn't leave the hospital with her. They have 5 children. The children have to start school. He has his hands full, and he just won't leave his wife. He is a non-Catholic Christian, a strong man of God, and so is his wife. Both of them non-Catholic, solid Christians, but absolutely devastated. And so they trust in Christ, but they're devastated. Here's a man who has to support the family. I think they're in their 30s, and he has 5 children, and this was utterly unexpected. So I ask the rest of you also, we're coming up against our closing music, please pray for Kim, Steve's wife, who again is not expected to live past another 2 weeks, and pray for Steve. He's devastated, and he's very frightened. Doesn't know how, at the moment, he's going to continue without Kim, with all the children and all that's on them. We know, beloved, that God doesn't call us to anything for which he won't give us the grace. 1 Corinthians 10:13 says, no temptation has overtaken you or trial that's not common to man. God is faithful, will not let us be tempted beyond what we're able, but with the temptation will provide the way of escape. We also know that the way of escape with God is not out of a trial, but through it. So join us in praying for Kim and Steve and their children and their family, and for Steve's heart to be flooded with utter trust in God and his peace.

0: These days, our lives are so busy. Our families have varying demands, and the stress of work and even our social lives can leave things feeling topsy-turvy and overwhelming. Have you ever struggled with anxiety, fear, worry, depression, or something more challenging? Have you ever questioned what causes it? If God is at work in you, or how all of this is affecting your spiritual life? 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Our speakers, Johnette Williams, Father Hans Chamorro, Dr. Robert Enright, Gary Zimak, and Vivian Akil will address these concerns, give us insight and practical tools to establish emotional balance so that we can live free in Christ Jesus. 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

0: Ask a Priest Live. Guided by the Holy Spirit and honoring the magisterial teachings of the Church. Faithful Catholic priests answering questions for believers and those seeking truth. Ask a Priest, because Father knows best. And now, your host, Rudy Carlos.
1: Blessed be the holy name of Jesus and his most precious blood. Welcome back to Ask a Priest Live. I'm Rudy Carlos, your host. Happy feast day of Saint Elizabeth, Queen of Portugal. So if you want to celebrate liturgically today, pour out a little bit of port today and enjoy that in honor of Saint Elizabeth. Port from Portugal. Go figure. Today on Ask a Priest Live, we're going to ask Father Elias for an update on the releasing Sister Sasagawa's body from the university that holds it. We're going to get an update on that. Also, should politics be shared in sermons? A listener writes in saying, hey, these political sermons, they're kind of turning me off. I want to go somewhere else. Is that okay? Good question. Also, what exactly will we be doing in heaven? Will we be drinking port or something more important, like worshiping and adoring our blessed Lord, the greatest thing that we could possibly do? But if you've ever had a question for a Catholic priest and you want to include yours among the ones that we're going to answer this hour, feel free to call in. It's a live call-in show, and your questions are always welcome and encouraged. We love to hear your voice here on air. 1-877-511-5483. That's our call-in line. That's 1-877-511-LIVE. You can also, if you have stage fright or if you just can't make the call right now, you can email us, priests with an S at the end, at thestationofthecross.com. And to answer all of your questions, we welcome back Father Elias Mary Mills from the Franciscan Friars of the Immaculate. Welcome back, Father. Good to see you again.
2: Well, thank you. It's a pleasure to be back.
1: Yeah. Right before we started, you were telling me about this upcoming pilgrimage that you're doing in October. You're going to go and see new places in Japan that you haven't been to before. And you were telling me the story of the martyrs in one of those regions. Can you share that with our audience?
2: Well, it's called Sawano, and there was a book written by Takashi Nagai, you know, the great famous Japanese author and convert. He wrote several books, and one of the little books he wrote was about the martyrs of Japan. The book's called The Virgin of the Pass, P-A-S-S, because it was in the mountain areas. After the Christians revealed themselves to Father Petitjean in 1867, you know, they came out of the woodworks thinking that now it's okay to practice their faith. Well, the government was surprised to find out all these Catholics came out of the woodwork, especially in the Nagasaki area, and they thought they had stamped out the faith. And so the people started, in their zeal, started to go back to church and openly exhibited their faith. And so then they became under the scrutiny of the government, and they sent like 3,000 of them up north, far from Nagasaki, sent them on a trek, you might say, exiled them to a predominantly Buddhist area, to old Buddhist monasteries they sent them, and they became like prison camps for Catholics. And they would torture them, and it was, being that it was the winter time especially, they would make them stand in cages or in outdoor cages, which were pretty much what they were, naked and in the cold, and not feed them. And then they would bring them into this nice warm room with a table full of food and delicacies. And many of them, of course, denied their faith because they couldn't handle the pressure. Of the 3,000 some that were sent up at that time, only 5 of them died martyrs. And one of them was a 5-year-old girl who was kept out in the cold, naked, and starved until they brought her into this nice warm room. And these government officials said, and they put down on the table these delicacies that little children would especially like, sweets. And they said, if you eat one of these and if you deny your faith, you can have one of these sweets. And she said, my mommy told me that heaven is sweeter than anything you can offer me, or something to that degree. And she died a martyr. But it was, you know, a great witness of the faith. And then, of course, those that did deny their faith, as soon as they finally, under pressure from the West, the Japanese government finally decided to allow them to practice their faith. First thing they did when they were released, they went down to Nagasaki, where they were from, and sought out priests to go to confession because they had denied their faith. Matter of fact, one time a priest found out where they were. He went there in secret and heard some of their confessions while they were in prison. So, many people don't realize. Really, it wasn't until after World War II that Catholics were kind of accepted into society without any kind of suspicion by the government or whatever. But even today, there is some skepticism in Japan of all religion, not just Catholicism. They lump all religion together in some way, and there's a skepticism. But yet, there's signs of hope, though, because the faith is, people want the truth. They want to be happy, and they can't be happy without God. So we're going on a pilgrimage, and we're going to go see this place called Sawano, which we hadn't seen before. We call this our Japan 2.0 pilgrimage, and we're going to go to Goto Island, where a lot of the Catholics fled off the coast of Japan to some islands to get away from the persecution. And so it'll be an interesting time. It's in October, so wow. It's always... Many graces come to those who come on pilgrimage. So,
1: for sure. Thanks for sharing that with us. Speaking of Japan, Kathy from New York writes in specifically for you, and she wants to know, has there been any update to what happened with Sister Agnes Sasagawa's body? Has it ever been returned to her family for a Christian burial? And also, has there been any involvement in the church regarding the apparitions of Our Lady of Akita as far as it being officially confirmed as an apparition?
2: Well, first of all, I can deal with the last one first, and that is, it was already approved in 1984 when Bishop Ito gave his statement about the supernatural character of the apparitions of Akita. He then presented it to Cardinal Ratzinger and the Vatican, and Cardinal Ratzinger at the time said no other approval is needed, because Bishop Ito and Father Yasuda, who was his theologian that he turned to, had done such a fine job of examining the evidence, and Sister Agnes and her body and the miracles that took place in her body were one of the things that convinced him of the supernatural character of the apparitions at Akita. So Akita is an approved apparition, and that's been known. Sometimes when you go online, you read something on EWTN's website, they leave some kind of doubt as whether it's approved. No, it's approved. Cardinal Ratzinger said it's received all the approval that it needs. And that at that time was, if the local bishop gave his approval that it was a supernatural character, then unless the Vatican wanted to challenge that. And at the time, Cardinal Ratzinger said, and there was no need to do any more further investigation. It has received the approval that it needs. So this is an approved apparition, just as Fatima and Lourdes are approved apparitions. It's sad to say it's been kind of shoved under the carpet. Regarding Sister Agnes, her body is still in the medical school. There has been some movement, but I can't really say much about it at the moment. We hope that you might say the ball's in someone's court to give their permission for her body to be taken out of the medical school, if they will comply, or if they will be moved. So I'd ask people to pray, especially for that grace for the people involved, that they will see the wisdom and the charity of, and for the good of the church, to get Sister Agnes's body returned and have her buried at Akita, where people then show whether there's a devotion to her, and possibly. But as I said, her body, and being the recipient of these messages, she should be given a place of respect and honor, especially at Akita, where the apparitions took place to her, and where the statue resides. That miraculous things took place, and also the miracles that took place in Sister Agnes's body. That's why I find it so odd that someone convinced Sister Agnes that she should donate her body to science, for natural reasons, because I think that her body is more important for supernatural reasons, in the sense that her body was one of the evidence. And so we don't want to see that to be cremated, because who knows? And hopefully they haven't embalmed her, but it may be that they've already embalmed her, but at least to keep her body intact, because I just think it's important. And that way we have further proof, and we have, I might say, you can't kind of just forget about this apparition, because here is the persons who received it, the messages right there at the place where it took place. So if the faithful would pray, especially for that intention, you know, if they, especially in these days, because I think it's important, we hope to get a positive response from the parties involved so that we can go forward. Everything will be taken care of. All they have to do is say yes. So that's, yeah, we ask for that prayer of the faithful for that.
1: Yeah, say a prayer today through the intercession of Our Lady of Akita and the Japanese martyrs, St. Paul Miki and company, that her body be released. We're speaking with Father Elias Mary Mills today on Ask a Priest Live. This is your opportunity. If you've ever had a question for a Catholic priest, call it in. Our phone lines are open for you. 1-877-511-5483. That's 1-877-511-5483. We're going to take a 2-minute break. We'll be right back to answer more of your questions. Stay with us here on Ask a Priest Live.

0: Here's the question for your non-Catholic friend. Understanding Melchizedek, Malachi, and Mass seem quite mysterious to most, even including Bible students. How about you? Well, here's your three best friendship tools for Catholic evangelism. Number one, Melchizedek. He's the very first priest in biblical history. Though he's a prefigurement of Jesus' priesthood, Melchizedek was a person. To Abraham, he presented bread and wine, which are the biblical elements of a sacrifice, and now presented at a Catholic Mass. Secondly, Malachi. He follows up some 3,000 years later and says, "In every place, incense shall be offered to my name in a pure offering." It is understood that the pure offering would be the sacrificial body and blood of Christ that is confected on every Catholic altar. Prophetically, this would replace and fulfill the ineffective temple sacrifices. And thirdly, my pesky comeback. That pure and holy sacrifice is not grape juice and a wafer at a non-Catholic communion service. Also, those elements are not Jesus' body, and they surely aren't Jesus' blood. However, I am glad to say that some grape juice and a wafer is a really nice summertime refreshment. Find me online at Smarty Pants Catholic Evangelism.
1: Atheists claim theists are essentially no different than atheists because we reject gods too, such as Greek and Roman gods. But this is plain absurdity. What's our reason? First, it's an abuse of language. A theist believes in at least one god. An atheist doesn't believe in any god. They're mutually exclusive terms. To say a theist is an atheist to most gods is like saying a married man is a bachelor to most women. Second, it's bad reasoning. To say I'm an atheist because I reject some gods is like saying I'm an anarchist, one who rejects all forms of government, because I reject communism and fascism, some forms of government. But that's silly. So the claim that atheists and theists are no different doesn't hold water. I'm Carlo Broussard with the Ready Reason for Catholic Answers, Catholic.com.
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3: Blessed be the holy name of Jesus and his most precious blood. Welcome back to Ask a Priest Live. We're here with Father Elias Mary Mills. He joins us from the Franciscan Friars of the Immaculate. So one of our resident Franciscan priests answering your questions this hour. Kevin sends this one in, Father. He writes, thinking of the fourth joyful mystery, which is the presentation, is there a similar devotion for Catholics other than baptism with newborn children? For example, consecration to Mary, other saints, or the Sacred Heart? What do you think of this question?
4: Well, I have not heard of them consecrating them to the Sacred Heart, but I have heard there's a strong tradition of people dedicating their children to Mary on the day that they baptize the child. So there's even a short little prayer that in One More Gift by Father Luigi Facenda, who was a conventual priest. He has consecration to the Immaculate for different occasions, like consecration of a marriage. Parents can consecrate their baptized child on the day of their baptism to the Immaculata if they want to. So there is a strong tradition of consecrating their children to Our Lady on the day that they're baptized to just show that not only are they a child of God, but they're a child of Our Lady, and they are a child of God because they are a child of Our Lady, because Our Lady mediated that grace. Although they don't want to talk about mediation of all graces, that's somehow a bad word today. The fact is that all graces come to us from Christ through his mother. And so that was a way of acknowledging Our Lady's mediation, is that they would acknowledge that my child is a child of God, and it's also a child of the Blessed Virgin. Even the Church referred to the baptismal font as the womb of the church. Who can you think of when you think of the womb? Whatever you can say about the church, you can say about Our Lady, and vice versa. So the church gives forth birth of children in a virginal way, and because Our Lady gave birth to the head of the church in a virginal way, and everybody who has received the grace of baptism has been born a second time, not by blood or by the desire of man, but by God, so by the water and the Holy Spirit. So it's really important, I think. So consecration to Our Lady especially is a tradition that was really strong in the church for a child on his day of baptism.
3: Yeah, definitely. Kevin, thanks for sending in that question. Zach in Ontario, Canada asks, Father, what's your take on Medjugorje? So Medjugorje, for those of you who don't know, there's two camps. One of them says, hey, this is for real. There's other camps that say, hey, this is definitely not, and it worse. but Zach is asking, is it fake or is it the real deal? Father, I know the church has an official position on this, but it's sort of debated. What do you think?
4: Well, I don't know if the church has an official position because they've never really come out and stated whether it's of supernatural origin. And that with this recent document that came out by the dicastery, they somehow forgot that they are able to have, they have the grace. The church has the grace to tell us whether or not an apparition is supernatural or not. Not just that it is without error, like a nihil obstat, because that is important for the faithful to know if something's supernatural. That is from God. If it's not supernatural, should we be paying attention to it? And I know that there's many graces. People have gone to Medjugorje and received many, graces and conversion. But I'm not so sure if it's because of the messages themselves. And I think this is something that the church ought to really examine. Maybe it was inspired or supernatural to a certain point, but I don't know if it is supernatural for 40 years or whatever it is now we're going on. I just, find it kind of strange that Our Lady has to continue some kind of ongoing dialogue when she usually says what she wants to and it's over. Even at Fatima was 6 months. At Akita was over a course of, from 1973 to 1981, but Our Lady only spoke in 1973 to Sister Agnes. The rest were her weeping statue, her bleeding statue, messages that would be given to her by her guardian angel. But it wasn't like an ongoing, discussion or messages. So I wish that the church would take up its duty and truly do what it has the grace to do, which is it has the ability to tell us whether something is supernatural and not just that it's without error, like a nihil obstat. So in one sense, it's kind of the shirking of the church's responsibility in this last document that came out about Marian apparitions. And they should turn it back to the local bishop, which as it was for centuries, for maybe even millennia. If the local bishop is the first one to give his approval, then, they talk about subsidiarity and this whole thing about synodality. We have subsidiarity, but they don't really exercise that. It's all a lot of, ambiguity and nonsense. So the synodality nonsense continues on, and the double standards are always being employed to fit somebody's agenda. But anyway, I get off the topic. But anyway, Medjugorje, I leave it up to somebody who has the ability to make that decision, and for some reason they are not fulfilling their task. So someone needs to hold them to their feet to the fire, I think. Anyway.
3: Yeah, I think a lot of the doubts that people would have on this particular apparition is related to the seers. So some controversial things.
4: A lot of the messages seem to be... Mm-hmm. And some of the messages don't seem to really fit with Catholic theology. Some of them are rather dubious that Our Lady would say such a thing. So... Mm-hmm. This is where I think, if there was some kind of supernatural event, it may have been only for a brief time, but that's the church would be one to have to make that decision, and it's not doing it right now. So the people who have the responsibility are not, if you were going by the local bishop, and as long as the local bishop was in charge, they never gave any approval to it. And so, it's kind of strange when they... Finally, the Vatican took it away, and then they said, we can't make a decision. Someone please pull the trigger, So.
3: Yeah. Wow. Great question. Thank you so much for sending it in. Zach in Ontario Ontario. Did I say right? I did, yes. Okay, moving on. We have Anonymous calling in from Boston, Massachusetts. They have this question. I have a coworker who I'm trying to work with getting back into practicing his faith. I feel somewhat guilty because I know he has a friend who is identifying as homosexual, and neither of them really see anything wrong with it. I feel like if I get him back to church or to go to confession, that I'm just setting him up for failure, knowing that his eventual defense of this, knowing of his gay friend. Any advice, Father, in this particular situation?
4: Well, I would say you have to present him with that, because you're not. In order to be absolved of your sins, you have to accept the teaching of the Catholic Church. And even Bishop Paprotsky said in a thing to a bishops' conference that if someone supports homosexuality and doesn't think it's a sin, that they're not in good standing with the church. So if he wants to be reconciled with the church, he has to then acknowledge the fact that, yes, you love your friend. Your friend, you know, doesn't mean that you, because you don't believe and support his homosexual activity or even his misguided notion of his sexual identity, because that even itself is disordered. You don't want to, if his friend believed that pigs could fly, and he's just going to say, oh, well, I don't want to disturb my friend. I just support him because he believes pigs can fly. What if your friend thinks he can fly? Would you just say, oh, well, if he jumps from a building, too bad. I think you have in charity to your friend and him to his friend that you need to be straightforward and honest. And otherwise, you're just simulating. You're not actually converting. And people need to know that they need to accept the teaching of the church. And sad to say, with some of the nonsense that's coming from the church about the homosexual lifestyle, this is part of the failure on the shepherds to preach the faith. So you may have some difficulty because you don't have the support of some, but you have to go to what is the teaching of the church? What's the teaching of some bishop or individual? What is the constant teaching of the church? And that is never changed. It's not, the activity is sinful and the orientation is disordered. We don't want anybody to be disordered. We want them to be healthy. We want them to be whole. And wholesome means that they are not living a lie. So, and this is one of the lies that so many people are being deceived by. It may even be a diabolical spirit. I remember listening to the Exorcist Files where a demon just said he is the demon of confusion, and he is one that sows in the people's minds that they're a man, they should be a woman, or that they're homosexual. That this is diabolical. And I don't know why we continue to do this dance with the devil. This is not good.
3: Yeah, definitely. Even scripture has something to say about it. An entire city was destroyed for this grievous sin. And now we celebrate it. We're putting up flags and all these things. Mm-hmm. It's a mockery to God.
4: Mm-hmm. Mm-hmm. They say modern, Sodom and Gomorrah wasn't destroyed because of their immoral sexual behavior, because of their lack of charity. Well, to commit sodomy is a lack of charity. You're not loving your neighbor if you're going to do something like that. That is, so whatever it is, you can't paint, you can't make a silk purse out of a sow's ear. So, and that's what they keep trying to do. They keep trying to sell snake oil and say that it's good.
3: Thank you so much, Anonymous from Boston, Massachusetts. Thanks for sending that in. Ashley is calling in from Dallas, Texas. So we're going to get your question, Ashley, but we may be cut off by the break, so we'll answer it on the other side. But please go ahead. What's your question for Father Elias Mary Mills?
5: I was wanting to ask, some help or what would be a good indicator to decipher mortal sin, as one is trying to form their conscience and trying to learn when it would be seriously grave and when it would be not so grave, and what would be totally conscious of that sin or not. And I had it better formulated in my head when I was telling the person who answered my call first. But basically that general sense of being able to better form your conscience, especially if you have a, what is it called? Delicate, sensitive conscience.
3: That's a great question. We're going to answer it on the other side of the break. We're chatting with Father Elias Mary Mills from the Franciscan Friars of the Immaculate. If you have a question about scripture, about your own personal situation, you need some pastoral guidance on, it could be about the sacraments, it could be about history, call them in. 1-877-511-5483. Hold on. We're going to be right back here on Ask a Priest Live on the Station of the Cross Catholic Media Network. Stay with us.

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1: When the pagan centurion said, "Only say the word and my servant will be healed," the Lord said, "Never, never have I found this much faith in Israel." 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
3: Is abortion safe? We don't know. Despite the seriousness of abortion as a medical intervention, New York fails to require the Department of Health or any state agency to track or publicly report abortion complications, leaving the state without a transparent system to monitor outcomes or ensure accountability. The federal government also lacks a mandatory reporting system for abortion complications. Responsible healthcare does not lack oversight of health risks, nor does it intentionally destroy human lives. 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
4: Blessed be the holy name of Jesus and his most precious blood. Right before the break, we had a question called in from Ashley in Dallas, Texas. Father, she wants to know, how do you define a mortal sin, and how do you figure out if you have given full conscience or full consent to it? And looking at this for a sensitive soul. So any advice?
5: Well, first of all, mortal sin has to have three conditions. First of all, you have to have substantial knowledge. You have to know that it is a serious sin. So you have to have already in your conscience an inkling that this might be a serious offense to God. And then you have to have substantial consent, meaning that you have to be consciously willing. You can't be coerced or under pressure. You have to have enough freedom that you freely chose. And then, so substantial knowledge, substantial consent, and then it has to be that you know that it is a serious matter. Now, each of those sins of the Ten Commandments have light matter and they have serious offenses. So it all depends on, like, for example, you know that to miss Mass on Sunday for no good reason, meaning you're not sick or there's bad weather, you miss it because you're lazy, then you would commit a mortal sin because you have an obligation by the church to fulfill your Sunday obligation and by God. God commands that we fulfill, make holy the Sabbath or the Lord's Day, which the church moved from Saturday to Sunday because of the resurrection. But other sins like stealing, not all stealing is mortally sinful. Depends on how much you take and who you take it from. So if you steal a dollar from a street person, and that may be, one-tenth of what he owns in his whole, like he has $10 to his name, that would be a serious offense because it harms him greatly. But if you steal $800,000 from Bill Gates or someone who's a billionaire, that may not be a serious sin because it doesn't really affect him that much. So it all depends on how much you steal and who you steal it from. So The other thing is also if you steal from the church, which recently I heard, you know, in Massachusetts, there was a man going to different churches and he was pilfering the collection boxes or the box for the poor in the back of the church. And not only is he committing a theft of a serious sin of stealing, because he's stealing from the church, but it's also a sacrilege, stealing from the church. So that you would have an added sin. So it has to be the serious of the all sins of against purity and chastity. There's no smallness of matter. With that regard, the sixth and ninth commandments, all those sins objectively are mortal. The thing that would not make it mortal would be subjectively. Did the person not have knowledge that it was a serious sin? Maybe he was misinformed. Someone told him, oh, it's okay, or whatever. Or they didn't know that it was a serious sin at the time. So that would excuse them. Objectively, it would be a mortal sin, but subjectively, because of their ignorance, they would be excused from mortal sin. Or if the person was daydreaming and they were not consciously aware fully of what was going on, and then they all of a sudden, you know, their conscience kicks in. For sin to enter in, the will has to enter. So not every thought you have is sinful, because there's first the act of man, which is a human act. You see something attractive, and you go, oh, that's attractive. Well, that's just a response to some physical stimuli, which is just you're acknowledging that. But now we have a human act, which means the will involved, and we can say, oh, you know, the will says you have a choice here. You need to turn away from this because your conscience is the first moral judge that you have about everything you do. If your conscience is formed correctly, that's why it's so important that we form our consciences by giving them good and solid teaching and instruction by parents. If your conscience then kicks in and says, hey, you better not continue this because you're in danger. If you turn away, then it's only been maybe a temptation at most, maybe not even that, but it'd be only a temptation. But if you said, oh, I think I like this, now that you've recognized that you've had this warning and you don't acknowledge or you don't comply with that warning and you go past that, even if you enjoy it for a brief moment, you could commit a mortal sin in your thoughts. Now, a person with a delicate conscience should listen to their spiritual director and follow their advice, because scrupulosity needs to be helped by being obedient to your confessor or spiritual director. If he says to the person, I think you're being, you see mortal sin where there's only venial sin, or you see sin where there's no sin, then you may have to talk to them and him give you good ways to remove imprudent doubts. Because sometimes people who are delicate conscience or even scrupulous are motivated by fear. They're afraid of everything they do might offend God, and they need to follow some guidance so that they can overcome that misguided way of dealing with the choices before them. But a mortal sin has to be something you know is a serious matter, like, you know, abortion, killing, lying. If you lie, of course, about a serious matter, you know, telling a white lie, we say a white lie, you know, is not like, you know, could in itself not be a serious matter, but could still lead to some serious things, which... an example that I remember, a friend told me he was out with his friend. They went out into the woods with a 410 shotgun to shoot at cans and bottles. And he counted the number of shells he knew were in the gun. And his friend, after he shot, he said, are there any more shells in the gun? And he said, no, but there was one shell left because he wanted to get the last shot. And before he could do anything, the guy turned the gun, pointed it at his head, and then just as he pulled the trigger, he lifted the barrel and he could feel the wadding of the 410 go right over his head. That because of his white lie, it was a small matter. It wasn't a serious thing in the sense that he was just saying no. He didn't know what his friend was going to do with the gun. He was just wanting to shoot the last shot. but it almost cost him his life because he told what seemed to be a white lie, because it didn't seem like what's it going to matter. He never thought his friend would do a dumb stunt like that, but that could be, you know, something that you got to be careful. Stay away from lying, in other words, whether you think it's a white lie or not. Yeah. So, but I don't know. I hope that this kind of gives you some idea. But it has to be a serious, you have to have substantial knowledge. You have to know that it's a serious sin. And in other words, objectively, because you know the church teaches, you have to know that that you have substantial consent, that you weren't under pressure, that you freely chose to some degree to do it, and that you therefore, it was a serious matter and you did so. If it was like you had some confusion, you were doubtful, man, this might be a mortal sin, and you would go against that, you know, I'd say you have to remove the doubt before you act. If you thought it might be a mortal sin and you said, well, it might not be a mortal sin, but I'll do it anyway. Well, because you're willing to kind of risk that and do it anyway, then you would be guilty of a mortal sin, even if it was a venial sin, but you thought it was a mortal sin and you weren't sure. So you want to remove doubt, all imprudent doubts. And of course, imprudent doubts are ones that aren't, you know, it's imprudent for you to think something that is, you know, I can't even think of one right now at the moment, but if you have a prudent doubt that this is something you shouldn't do, then you should not act on it until you remove the prudent doubt that it's not a sin. So that's, yeah, I guess, the best I can. I'd say go to the Catechism of the Catholic Church, but I went there to look and see what it said, and I could not find a nice, simple explanation. It was so much, I couldn't find it. But if you go to the Catechism of the Council of Trent and just look at the Sacrament of Penance, it'll tell you probably much more clearer in its explication. Or even an old Baltimore Catechism will tell you very simply the conditions that have to be fulfilled for a mortal sin. You have to have substantial knowledge, substantial consent. It has to be a serious matter.
4: Yeah. So, Ashley, what do you think of that answer?
6: Mary, Mother
4: Ashley,
6: of God.
4: You there? There you go.
5: What did you say?
7: I'm sorry.
5: I'm sorry.
7: I'm sorry.
5: Was
7: I
5: there something?
7: Hear your last thing that you said. Was there something else I had to ask?
5: No, I was,
4: no,
5: just,
4: I was just wondering if that covered your question there.
7: I was partially listening. I was hoping to listen in later. I'm so sorry. This is embarrassing.
4: Oh, okay. But, no problem.
7: Yeah, because I'm busy and I was like, I wanted to ask the question so I could listen to your response later.
4: I gotcha. No problem. Thanks for calling in the question, actually. Alrighty, we're gonna take a moment here to thank one of our underwriters, iCatholic Mobile. They're an underwriter for Ask a Priest Live and for the Station of the Cross. 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Thank you so much for being an underwriter. All righty. This question came in from Anonymous in Massachusetts asking, my priest shares his political opinions and mentions particular politicians in his sermon and in his writings. I wish to attend a different parish because of this. Is this permitted by the church to have political sermons?
5: Well, he may be talking about some moral application that implies even politics is not void of being addressed by, you know, there can be immoral policies. You know, if a priest is speaking against abortion, which some will say, well, that's a political issue, but it's a moral issue. So I don't know what you're saying. He talks about politics. I don't know what, but is he bringing in some Catholic perspective to help you to make a right decision? Because obviously Catholics who've been voting in the last, you know, 10 elections haven't really paid much attention to the teaching of the church. Voting is a moral act that you have to, you can sin if you vote incorrectly or vote wrongly. So you have to know what is a good act and what is a good vote, what is permitted by your, you know, with an informed conscience, what you can do and not do in the voting booth. So I think it's important, but I know obviously you don't expect him to talk about it every time he's there, but maybe he's a lot of things he wants to talk about. That, you know, even the Zionist influence on our country is a moral application of people who are not following the Constitution of the United States, which is a dereliction of their duty as politicians. They're not supposed to be following the dictates of a foreign government. They're supposed to be, first of all, putting the mind of their own citizens in the Constitution of the United States first. And to put, like, even, you know, this legislation that they want to put our military under Israel's, you know, control, that's against the Constitution. Because no foreign government should be telling our soldiers who to fight or where to fight. That's up to the people of our country to determine that. And so we need to be mindful of that. So I don't know what your pastor's talking about, but anyway.
8: Amen. Co-signing that, Father Elias. Thank you for sending that in, Anonymous in Massachusetts. We're going to take a quick break here on Ask a Priest Live. Stay with us on the other side. What are we really going to be doing in heaven? It's not just a feast, right? Like just gluttonous desires, whatever we want. It's got to be something else, right? We're going to get Father Elias's take and the church's take on this. Stay with us.
9: 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On July 9th, we celebrate the feast of St. Veronica Giuliani, Virgin. Ursula Giuliani was born to a noble Italian family in the year of our Lord 1660. As a child, she demonstrated remarkable piety and love for the poor, though she was often uncharitable to those less fervent than herself until she was chastised in a vision. Ursula's father tried many times to arrange a marriage, but the girl was so determined to enter a convent that she fell ill until her father gave his permission. At the age of 17, despite temptations to return to her family's comfortable life, Ursula joined a convent of the Capuchin Poor Clares, taking the name Veronica to honor our Lord's Passion. On one early occasion, she received an imprint of a cross upon her heart, and some years later, despite initial fear and reluctance, she accepted the lifelong suffering of the pains of the Passion, including visible and excruciating wounds from the crown of thorns. Despite these deep mystical experiences, Veronica was always obedient to her superiors, and as director of novices and then abbess, she forbade young nuns from reading mystical writings, insisting they prioritize their practical duties, both spiritual and physical. Veronica died in her convent in the year of our Lord 1727. Also honored on this day are St. Zeno of Rome and over 10,000 companions, the martyrs of Gorkum, including St. Andrew Wouters, the Franciscan martyrs of China, and many other martyrs, confessors, and holy virgins. For more about the saints and seasons of the Catholic Church, visit thestationofthecross.com/saints-and-seasons.
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1: Blessed be the holy name of Jesus. Welcome back to the show. We have this question here from Joe Cyrilluosa. I hope I pronounced that right. Sorry.
2: I think
1: Joe.
2: It's Cyrillo USA. I think it's USA I think it's Joe Cyrillo USA.
1: USA.
2: That's how I would
1: USA. Think. Will there be a US part of heaven, Father? Just kidding. What task do you think we'll have in heaven?
2: Well, of course, it's going to be, as you said, like an it's a wedding feast. Of course, I think it's going to be enjoying all those people who love God, you know. And so, one of the things that St. Paul says, "Eye has not seen, and ear has not heard." So, I haven't seen or heard what it is either. So, it's going to be, I think, a surprise as to what we will be doing. But some like the four last things the saints write about, that you'll be, of course, in the communion of saints. You'll have fellowship with all those great men and women who, and angels who have shown that everybody loves God with all their heart. So that in of itself is going to be an amazing thing. The people, you're going to be in a whole place where everybody has integrity, you know, that they have, and so that in itself will be amazing, that you won't find anybody there who's doubtful about something, or, you know, maybe, I don't know. You won't find the liberal or conservative Catholic label there. Everybody's going to be Catholic, and they're going to all love God and serve him and love him. So that's a good question. You'll have to wait, I think, Joe, to get there. But of course, one of the things you're going to be doing is you're going to be praising and worshiping God. But I think one of the things that every experience you have,

0: to say. It's going to be eternal, and it's going to be, so you want to get there. So you got to do everything you can to find out for yourself what's going to be there. We know that hell is not going to be a place that you want to go to, for sure. You don't want to suffer for all eternity. And so we have right there, you can either have eternal happiness or eternal sorrow. And that should be, you know, we can't, the worst day you had on earth is nothing compared to what hell's going to be like. So we can look at that. And, you know, I would say, Joe, go read The Four Last Things by either St. Alphonsus Liguori or Father von Kochum or anybody who's written about The Four Last Things, and find out what they tell you about heaven and hell. And you should be at that point pretty much convinced that you don't want to choose or don't want to go to hell. You definitely want to go to heaven, but we have to work towards it.
1: 100%. We'll find out when we get there, Joe. This one came in from Krista via email. She writes, I'm so sorry to hear this, by the way. We've been praying for a miracle for our child, Thaddeus, because he has end-stage renal failure. My question is whether it's better to pray at home before a saint's relic or in a church or shrine to receive grace rather than to just pray at home. Thank you, and God bless you.
0: Well, I think it's, God is not limited by where you're at. He can heal you wherever you are. If you want to make that effort to go to a shrine, that's further sign of your love and determination. You know, people will go to Lourdes in France to go and take receive the water. But you can bring Lourdes water to your home from the Lourdes, North American Lourdes Society in the United States. They'll send you Lourdes water. But pray to whatever saint you want to. If you have a relic, it's also, you know, the more you want to practice your faith and involve your faith in praying for that, then, you know, whatever the Holy Spirit inspires you is what I would say. And pray to Sister Anella Zervas, who has just opened her cause in Minnesota last October, a great Benedictine nun who died in Minnesota in the 1926 at the age of 26. And she was a suffering soul who suffered all kinds of afflictions. She was a victim soul that God allowed her to experience all kinds of suffering that she offered up. She said she was suffering for a generation. I think she's going to be as great a saint as Saint Therese. And people don't know about her because her community became very liberal and didn't want to promote her first sainthood. But when she died in 1926, already there were miracles worked through her intercession. So I would say if you want to invoke someone who knows about suffering, especially, ask Sister Anella, A-N-N-E-L-L-A, to intercede for your child and ask her to obtain a miracle for her beatification and future canonization. So she's a great saint, Sister Anella Zervas.
1: Thanks for sending in your question, Krista, and be assured of our prayers. We're praying for you and for your son and your whole family. This one came in from Cigar Mode. It'll be the last question we could take here. For those who are looking to deepen their Catholic faith, contemplating life's mistakes brings up deep regret. How should we deal with recollecting long past sins? Should we continue to bring them up in confession? What do you think, Father?
0: Well, you can always mention for past sins. You don't necessarily have to mention them if you've already mentioned them specifically, but one of the things you can always bring up for matter for confession is your past sins. If you can't think of any new sins, you can say, for all my past sins, and you can always do more penance for them, because the more penance you do now, the less you'll have to do in purgatory. And so any kind of prayers, you know, extra rosaries, doing acts of charity, especially if there was something, maybe you were involved in abortion or some kind of contraceptive sin, then do some of act of charity to help a family who has children or you know, help

0: children who are orphans. You can make, you know, do those kinds of things to make reparation. You know, Saint Margaret of Cortona lived a very sinful life. She was a concubine or cohabitated with a man back in the 1200s, which was even more shocking than it is today. And she lived the rest of her life as a penitent. She did penance. She lived a life of chastity to make reparation for her sins. So whatever God inspires you to do, ask Our Lady what you can do to make reparation. And always just keep saying, like the man in the back of the temple, Lord, have mercy on me, a sinner. And that will always be a way of helping to make reparation and expiation for your sins. So acts of charity, acts of mortification, acts of penance, prayers being offered, praying for those who maybe were in a similar situation, praying for their conversion or praying for them too. That's all, those things can be very helpful to make your conscience better.
1: Another excellent episode in the can here. Thank you so much for joining us today, Father Elias. For those who are listening exclusively live, could you leave us with your priestly blessing?
0: Sure. Through the intercession of Our Lady, Saint Joseph, and all the angels and saints, may God bless you, the Father, and the Son, and the Holy Spirit. Amen.
1: Amen. Thank you for tuning in here to Ask a Priest Live on the Station of the Cross Catholic Media Network. 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

0: Let us pray for our Bishop John Bonici. May he stand firm and shepherd his flock in thy strength, O Lord, in the loftiness of thy name. Let us pray. O God, the shepherd and ruler of all the faithful, look favorably upon thy servant John, whom thou hast willed to be the shepherd in charge of the Church of Rochester. Give to him, we beg thee, by word and example, to profit those he has placed over, that he may come, together with the flock entrusted to him, to eternal life. Through Christ our Lord. Amen.
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3: 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What you need to know right now. A bold synthesis of inspiration and information. Keeping you up to date on the news and issues from a courageous Catholic perspective.
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5: Praise be to Jesus Christ. Welcome back to A Catholic Take, a bold synthesis of information and inspiration. I'm your host, Joe McLean. Praise be to God. It is good to be on with you in a plot twist, pun intended, by the way. Are SSPX confessions still valid? Just the other day on Raymond DeRorio's program, Father Gerald Murray had something very interesting to say, weighing in as a canon lawyer.
6: An act of the Congregation for the Doctrine of the Casual Doctrine of the Faith in an explanatory note cannot undo what Pope Francis did.
5: I didn't see that coming. And we've invited Father Gerald Murray to be on the team at 30 past the hour to weigh in further on this issue. Are we still expecting an official document from Pope Leo in order to make this note valid? What happens in the meantime? Why these two sacraments and their faculties are set apart from others? These are some of the questions plus more that we're going to have with Father Gerald Murray, canon lawyer at 30 past the hour. Also on the team, Dr. Hannah L. Bianchi, a professor at Howard Community College of History, he's going to be on because he's got a brand new book out, A Liberal Revolution from Aus Usti Press, and it looks at Vatican II. Why was there such a mad rush to change what seemed to be everything? This is a look at the effects of Vatican II just in Baltimore alone, I think. And Dr. Hannah L. Bianchi joins us to tell us about his research on Vatican II, because that was part of the issue with the SSPX. Why are we not allowed to have a serious and sober conversation about the Second Vatican Council? We'll have that conversation coming up as well. And can I just say thank you to everybody who has so far either purchased my books or left reviews specifically on Amazon's store, because that really means a lot to me. Thank you so much. I've gotten 3 5-star reviews already for Catholic by Design and 1 for He Is Coming, The Rise of the Antichrist. I hope you're enjoying it. I've loved the comments so far. It means a lot to me that you've supported it. You can find more information about these books at joemclain.com/books. That's joemclain.com/books. By the way, links to everything in the show notes, always at thestationofthecross.com/ACT. We've got a lot to get to. We're going to get after it. But I would be very grateful if you would share us with a friend. In the name of the Father, the Son, and the Holy Ghost. Amen. Remember, O most gracious Virgin Mary, that never was it known that anyone who fled to thy protection, implored thy help, or sought thine intercession was left unaided. Inspired by this confidence, I fly unto thee, O Virgin of Virgins, my mother. To thee do I come, before thee I stand sinful and sorrowful. O Mother of the Word incarnate, despise not my petitions, but in thy mercy hear and answer me. Amen. In the name of the Father, the Son, and the Holy Ghost, and now your saint of the day.
7: Saint Elizabeth of Portugal, pray for us. Elizabeth, also known as Isabel, was born to the royal house of Aragon in the year of our Lord 1271. At the age of 11, she was betrothed to the young King Denis of Portugal, also known as the Farmer King and the Poet King. though the wedding did not take place for another 6 years. Dennis was a jealous and immoral man, and the court of Portugal equally immoral and corrupt. But the pious Elizabeth did not hesitate to continue her fervent practice of the faith, equally devoted to the daily liturgy of the church and care of the poor. Through her perseverance in prayer and obedience, her husband was gradually converted at heart. When her son, Prince Afonso, rebelled against his father, Elizabeth rode in person between the opposing forces to make peace. For this and other diplomatic successes, she is known as Elizabeth the Peacemaker. When King Dennis died, Elizabeth retired to one of the convents she had founded, taking the habit of a Franciscan tertiary. After assisting her son once more to avoid a bloody war, she died in the year of our Lord, 1336. For more about the saints and seasons of the Catholic Church, visit thestationofthecross.com/saints-and-seasons. Saint Elizabeth of Portugal, pray for us.
5: And now your headline news. Just the News reports U.S. launches powerful new strikes on Iran. U.S. Central Command began a series of strikes against Iran Tuesday after Tehran targeted three commercial vessels in the Strait of Hormuz, calling Iran's aggression a clear violation of the ceasefire. The Treasury Department also revoked the license allowing Iran to sell oil, moving the wind-down deadline to July the 17th. LifeSite News reports Spanish Cardinal calls for an end to the Latin Mass restrictions. Cardinal Antonio Maria Varela, the 89-year-old Archbishop Emeritus of Madrid, said the church must end liturgical abuses of the Novus Ordo while showing understanding for those who prefer the old rite without imposing regulations. He joins the Archbishop Gonswine, Cardinal Koch, Cardinal Muller, and Bishop Hansen of Oslo, all of whom have suggested easing Tradiciones Custodes restrictions in the days since the SSPX consecrations. And Zeal reports, fit for a pontiff, how the U.S. Embassy to the Holy See hosted Pope Leo for July 4th. The U.S. Embassy to the Holy See released a behind-the-scenes video of the first known visit by a pope to the residence of a foreign ambassador to the Holy See. Ambassador Brian Birch said and shared a classic American meal with the Pope, discussed religious freedom, the defense of human life, AI, and peace, and presented the Holy Father with a homemade apple pie and a USA World Cup jersey and a Freedom 250 baseball. The USA team in the World Cup did horrible, lost badly the other day. But nonetheless, those are your headline news. The gospel today comes to us in the Novus Ordo Missae from Matthew chapter 10, verses 1 through 7. And having called his 12 disciples together, he gave them power over unclean spirits to cast them out and to heal all manner of diseases and all manner of infirmities. And the names of the 12 apostles are these. The first, Simon, who is called Peter, and Andrew his brother. James, the son of Zebedee, and John, his brother, Philip and Bartholomew, Thomas and Matthew, the publican, and James, the son of Alphaeus and Thaddeus, Simon the Canaanean, and Judas Iscariot, who also betrayed Jesus. These 12 Jesus sent, commanding them, saying, "Go you not into the way of the Gentiles, and into the city of the Samaritans enter you not. But go you rather to the lost sheep of the house of Israel. And going, preach, saying, the kingdom of heaven is at hand." The gospel of the Lord. Laus tibi Christi. The chief command, preach the kingdom. Cornelius Lapide, in his great commentary, calls verse 7 the second and the chief command. Christ, about to open heaven by his death after thousands of years, shut by Adam's sin, has them invite all to enter. This was the sum of his preaching. Archbishop McKeevely notes, the kingdom of heaven here means the church of Christ shortly to be established. Christ himself is the Lord of the harvest. Archbishop McKeevely connects this directly to the close of chapter 9. Having told the disciples to pray for laborers, our Lord does by anticipation what he commanded He sends the 12 himself, showing that he is the Lord of the harvest. Their mission, to go and preach the kingdom of God, to make disciples of all nations. That is, in fact, their job. Not to befriend them, not to play patty fingers with them and act like everything is equal and okay, but literally to preach the kingdom and to make disciples. That's their mission. Princes of the church. Cornelius Alapide notes Christ chose 12 as his chief legates, invested with plenary authority. The 72 disciples remained subordinate to them. And that the 12 here began a novitiate under their master before fully exercising their office after his death. Why 12? Father Haydock, in his commentary, says he sees the number matching the 12 patriarchs, saying, as the whole Jewish people descended in the flesh from the patriarchs, so the whole Christian people descend in the spirit from the 12 apostles, which is why we see it in the book of the Apocalypse. That 12 means this is the perfection of Israel. As the Old Testament covenants were fulfilled in Jesus Christ, so we see the new Israel, the perfection of the old. Miracles and credentials. Machiavelli calls the power over unclean spirits and disease the seal of their divine mission, the fitting credentials of the Messiah's ambassadors, and adds the devil's grip on the world was crippled by the death of Christ. Apostles is an office, and St. Peter's is the chief among them. Machiavelli teaches that the extraordinary apostolic commission died with the apostles. But Peter's ordinary commission as universal pastor was meant to be transmitted to his successors in the Roman See. The reason it alone is called the Apostolic See. In fact, you don't have to get very far off the death of St. Peter himself. He dies mid-60s. By the time you get to the 90s AD, Clement of Rome sends a letter to the Corinthians expressing his own authority over the Corinthians all the way from Rome. And that's in the 90s AD. The See of Peter is with us today. The keys, the chair, the authority, it is all by design. It is all by God's design, which is why I wrote a book about it. And it's available to you right now. Catholic by Design, God's blueprint for his church from Eden to the Garden of Revelation. We're linking to it in the show notes. We'll be back in 2 minutes. Let's talk about Vatican II.
8: As many of you know, altar rails in Catholic churches have almost entirely disappeared throughout the Catholic Church. 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Chesterton, that a man never stands so tall as when he is on his knees.
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0: Praise be to Jesus Christ. Welcome back to A Catholic Take, a bold synthesis of information and inspiration. I'm your host, Joe McClain. Praise be to God. It is good to be on with you. Father Gerald Murray is going to be joining us at 30 past the hour. He's going to be weighing in on those faculties coming out of the decree from the Vatican about the excommunications of the SSPX. There is an issue with the faculties that I think is going to surprise you. We'll be talking to him about that coming up. But there's a brand new book out by AusUstiPress.com. We'll put a link to it in the show notes. A Liberal Revolution, the Implementation of Vatican II in the Archdiocese of Baltimore. Joining us to discuss it is the author, Dr. Hannah L. Bianchi, a professor of history at Howard Community College. Dr. Bianchi, God bless you. Thanks for being on with us today.
1: Thank you for having me on the show.
0: So Vatican II, this is like the third rail. You know, this is a big issue in the SSPX situation. They wanted to debate some points of Vatican II. The Vatican said they didn't want to debate those. And it seems like we're not really allowed to have a conversation about Vatican II. I think one is desperately needed in the church today. Why did you focus on Baltimore in particular, and what did you discover?
1: So yeah, there's about 7,000 books, according to the Library of Congress, on Vatican II. And the question is, why write another one if there's so many? So this is not technically about the council or the documents per se, but it's trying to answer the question of what actually happened afterwards. And there was a real gap there. I wanted to get to the experiences of the average individual. And so I spent 10 years researching it, talking to people. Many, unfortunately, are deceased now. Reading the newspaper, the Catholic Review, looking at archival material. And then what I basically came to the conclusion was it was a liberal revolution, right? The church tried to renew itself by accommodating the current culture, which was liberalism, and it failed miserably. I guess that's the thesis of the book, is that there'll be no renewal through the embrace of modern liberalism, which makes sense, but I think this is the definitive answer to that. And we still see people clinging to that perception. If we just allow people to have their own opinions, listening sessions, surveys, meetings, we're going to get a renewal. And it's been tried for 60 years and it doesn't work.
0: Well, you know, this is one of the questions that I think Dr. Kwasniewski was posing when he had a conversation about this. Why was there an unholy hurry to change so much so fast after the council?
1: Yep, the first part of a kind of a revolution, a liberal revolution, is just out with the new, right? And so that's the first stage of what I looked at the book. And there's just constant change. It was exhausting, right? If you look at the liturgy, it's just one change after another. A lot of people have a misconception that there was one change at one particular time. The Mass went from English to Latin, but it was really over a decade that it happened, just one change after another. And they really believed that this was, in many ways, I'm more sympathetic after writing this book to that first generation, because they didn't know, right? They thought that they would actually, like I said, bring about some sort of renewal. But within a couple of years, Cardinal Sheehan, who's in charge of the Archdiocese of Baltimore, by 1968 with Humanae Vitae, knows it's a mess. It's a crisis. At that point, it should have been the end of these constant changes, right? This rush to one change after another. But yet people clung on to that belief that, again, this is, we just need more listening sessions, more surveys, more change to bring about renewal. And after 60 years, it's inexcusable. I feel like when I was doing research, it was deja vu, right? There's still people putting these opinions forth and you're like, have you ever studied history? Have you looked at the past? And so I think that's one of the really important lessons coming out of the book, that this has really been tried. And the experience of the average individual tells us it's not going to lead to renewal. It's not going to lead to more lay participation, more young people coming back to the church. In fact, it's going to leave. Young people are going to leave, right? Catholics are going to become Protestant as a result of the ecumenical movement. So I think there's real definitive proof here, looking at these local parish organizations, these diocesan organizations, which really, before this book, really haven't been done.
0: I'd be curious, the people that you did talk to over the decade that you started researching all of this, one of the questions that's been in my mind now for a while, I'm a convert to the church. I grew up anti-Catholic, but was pretty much a heathen, really. And when I came into the church, I came in a beautiful church in Manchester, New Hampshire, at the cathedral there. But when I came in, it had been uglified. you know, green carpet, bland, no statuary, no iconography. They just made it look as bland as possible. And I never even questioned it, never even thought about it. And now these years later, I'm going, scratching my head going, how is it you can get, you know, like, it, to me, it feels like it's an overnight change. You've already addressed that. It took about a decade for all these changes. But it feels like there's such drastic change, such massive, fast, drastic change. How do you get so many Catholics all over the world to wake up one day and go, yeah, you know what we need? We need green carpet and we need church in the round. We need to take out the statue. Like, how do you get so many hundreds of thousands of Catholics to be okay with this seemingly overnight?
1: That's a great question. And one thing that really shocked me is that a lot of the church designs were done by survey. So there's a round church that I talk about that looks like a UFO. The parishioners actually designed it and they voted on it. And that's what they wanted. It was new. It was exciting. The same thing with folk masses. They were incredibly popular. Like, people were standing outside the churches trying to get into folk masses. But here's the thing. It was a fad. It was exciting, not because it was beautiful, not because it was good, not because it was true. It was exciting because it was novel. People like new things. They like exciting things. And so the churches looked different for the first time, and they were excited about that. But what happens within a couple of years, they realize their mistakes. Right. So all of these churches are just ugly. After the excitement wears off, it was actually, this church had purple carpet and orange stations of the cross. And people realize it was just ugly. All right. And so when they did the remodel, build a new church, they build a beautiful church. They find the old Stations of the Cross. They find stained glass windows. And we see this over and over again in churches being, restored to their original beauty. But again, the same thing with Mass. The first time guitars come in and drums come in, the young people are excited. They really are, for about a year or two. And then it's just their mundane, everyday culture that's now in church. It's not different. And they actually stop going to church. So you cannot attract young people by chasing modern culture. It basically will get them interested for a couple months, maybe a year. But then they get desensitized and like, oh, you know what? This music's actually kind of bad. And it's amazing when you're wondering about like 1960s, 1970s folk music. The only places you can see it now is the Catholic Church, right? Everybody else has discarded it, but yet they're still clinging on to that. At least one generation still clinging on to that, right? So shockingly, a lot of people were excited about the changes at first, but it was just for novelty, because novelty in itself is exciting, but there's no long-term benefit. As soon as people wake up, they discard it and actually causes them to leave. So here's the crazy thing. This liberal evolution, which was, again, all geared to getting young people excited about religion, bringing in the Protestants, it all backfired, right?
0: Right.
1: Young people ended up leaving. Whole generation was lost. And I think, 10% of Americans are former Catholics that had left the faith and gone mainly to Protestant faith. So it's truly, truly a tragedy.
0: So at what point do we just humbly admit, okay, we were wrong, mea culpa, or, you know, I'm sorry, I'm not supposed to say Latin anymore. But like, at what point do we admit we are wrong? It seems like we have, out of arrogance and pride, just refused, stalwartly refused to admit that we were ever wrong about any of this. And hundreds of thousands leave in Germany alone, let alone the rest of the world, every year.
1: So that's a super frustrating part for me, reading the memoirs of the Cardinal Sheehan, who really knew it was wrong, but never admitted it, right? He saw the young people leaving and he doesn't blame it on his own actions. And so I was like, at some point, there has to be this realization that, yes, this was wrong. And I think younger people understand it. But again, there are some people that are still clinging to it. The evidence is there. I think when you read the book and you look at the statistics and what happens, I think it's irrefutable that you can still cling on to this idea. I will just say that there, in the last chapter, I talk about a fake pastoralism, right? All these bishops, all these cardinals said, we're doing this for the benefit of the people, right? We're listening to them. In these sessions, they tell us they want the folk masses. They want the mass in English. There comes a generation that says, hey, we don't want this. We actually want the Latin mass. They refuse to listen to them.
0: Right.
1: They aren't truly pastoral.
0: How ironic.
1: They are not. Yeah, they're not listening to them. So I think that it would take a lot of humility to say, hey, I'm wrong. My pastoral approach was wrong. What I did actually hurt souls, not help them. But you're right. It comes down to a question of humility and pride.
0: You know, I'm a dad. I've got 6 kids and 3 grandkids. And when my kids say, Dad, what I really, really want is cookies, I have to say, you know what? That may be true. Maybe we'll get you one, but not 10. All right. At some point, parents have to give what their kids really need, not what they just ask for. And how ironic is it that they refuse to give us the good stuff, you know, tradition, the faith, orthodoxy. But then when we're really begging for it, then it's just like fingers in the ear and ignoring us. So let me ask you this. Who ultimately benefited from the way that the council was implemented, you know, after the council, all of these decades? Who benefits the most from this, you know, liberal revolution?
1: I'm just going to go back to that dad point because I make the analogy between parenting style and how the bishops were running the church in the 1960s and 70s in America. And the same thing you see with parenting, which is this therapeutic approach of letting the kids do what they want to do in the 60s and 70s that became very popular. Exactly the same type of approach that the bishops were using. They're letting their young priests and young nuns basically run and forfeited their authority to them. So that's an excellent point. I'd say the people that benefited, actually, one thing that I think not a lot of people have looked at is church bureaucrats. So there's a whole chapter on the rise of church bureaucracy. There's the introduction of parish councils, but also area councils, archdiocesan, pastoral councils, national councils, meetings. I have a whole chapter on basically meetings. And the bureaucrats had incredible amount of power. They're the ones that influenced the church the most. Coming out of the Vatican II era, they're the ones that are implementing all these pastoral plans. They get a lot of money. They do a lot of surveys. They come up with these big documents and a roadmap. And it's all, the solution's always the same. Hire more people, bigger church bureaucracy. And there's nothing to show for it. Nothing to show for it. So what are all these meetings for? What happened to the Holy Name Society, the Catholic Daughters? They've been all replaced by all Catholic these different action. Bureaucratic institutions. And so we need the devotional organizations much more than we need meetings.
0: Okay, so where do we go from here then? If this is true, like you focused on the Archdiocese of Baltimore here, but how, I mean, is it consistent elsewhere as well? Same results?
1: Yep. So the only reason why I did it is it's not an attack on Baltimore at all. It's just all the convenience of the sources. It's also the Premier C had the most institutions. And so the fall was a little bit greater than other dioceses, but it's happening everywhere in the United States. So I do think this story is true for all of the United States. It might be a little different in Europe and Africa, but this is the case. Now, going forward, I think the cultural change happens slow. And we see this already in the next generation that people are rejecting liberalism. And I hope they're choosing to replace it with authentic Catholicism. So again, cultural change is slow, but I'm hopeful.
0: I hope so, too. Praise be to God. I mean, 98% drop in mass attendance in Quebec. Let that sink in since Vatican II. 98%. Like it's a massive, massive fall. You know, so let's pray. Let's pray for a restoration. The book is called A Liberal Revolution by Dr. Hannah L. Bianchi. And we're going to link to it from Os Usti Press, osustipress.com. But we'll put a link to it in the show notes. A Liberal Revolution. Check it out. Thank you very much, Dr. Bianchi, for being on. Coming up after the break, we're going to have Father Gerald Murray on the team. Let's talk about those faculties in the SSPX fallout next.
2: Hello, this is Steve Gleason with your one-minute tool for Catholic evangelism. Here's the question for your non-Catholic friend. According to the American court system, can a jury of 12 citizens who are of varying moral beliefs, backgrounds, and persuasions objectively deem a person not guilty who actually committed the crime? Well, here's your three best friendship tools for Catholic evangelism. Number one, church law. In the same manner, the Apostolic College, who are the unique inheritors of the Catholic Church authority, were also granted that same power. Secondly, certain limitations. The court of 12, called a jury, can only grant acquittal or guilt. The Apostolic College, proceeding from the 12 apostles, can declare a third position, that being innocence, different from acquittal. And thirdly, a tough comeback. The jury of 12 wields frightening power that changes lives. The church also wields magnificent power that changes guilt into forgiveness and pardon. Is your Bible church obedient to James chapter 5, which says, call for the elders of the church, and if he has committed sins, he will be forgiven. So if you ask your pastor to provide weekly opportunities to confess sins, will he?
3: commanded the apostles to preach the gospel without fear, to proclaim the truth from the housetops. Now, From the Housetops Radio is a weekly program that features the same Catholic doctrine, devotion, and inspiration published for over 45 years in From the Housetops magazine. Produced by the Slaves of the Immaculate Heart of Mary at St. Benedict Center in Still River, Massachusetts, From the Housetops offers inspirational lives of the saints, guidance from the great masters of the spiritual life, reflections on the liturgical year, church history, apologetics, commentary on current events, and much more. 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
0: Praise be to Jesus Christ. Welcome back to A Catholic Take, a bold synthesis of information and inspiration. I'm your host, Joe McClain. Praise be to God. It is good to be on with you. Hey, we have Father Gerald Murray connecting right now, but he was just on Raymond DeRorio's program, The Prayerful Posse, and he talked about the decree that came out of the Vatican the day after the SSPX's consecration on the excommunications. We have the decree, but we also have an explanatory note. Point number three of which says, finally, the holy people of God are warned that the sacred ministers of the priestly fraternity of St. Pius X are administering the sacraments illicitly and the sacrament of penance administered by them and the marriage assisted by them are invalid. Now, that's interesting. Let me play this clip from Raymond DeRorio. Have a listen.
4: The question is, the document claims in the explanatory note that if you receive the sacrament of marriage or confession from an SSPX priest, that that's invalid. But wait a minute. Pope Francis said that SSPX priests could perform marriages and confessions with no restrictions. He lifted the restrictions on that. And this note doesn't have the power or force, I am told, to abrogate that papal order, right?
5: Yeah, well, let's look at that. Absolutely. The reason the confessions of the priests of St. Pius X during the reign of Francis, they got faculties to hear confessions given by Pope Francis, and it was formalized in a decree or a document from the Pope. An act of the Congregation for the Doctrine, or the Casual Doctrine of the Faith in an explanatory note cannot undo what Pope Francis did.
0: I think that's kind of vague. An explanatory note, which I'm linking to in the show notes for you today, from the Vatican cannot undo what Pope Francis did. And we're still trying to get Father Gerald Murray on the hook here. Let me know, Producer James, when we got him. But Father Gerald Murray is not the only one saying this. Cardinal Muller contradicts Cardinal Fernandez on the validity of SSPX confessions as well. I'm going to link to this as well. It says Cardinal Gerhard Muller appears to have contradicted an explanatory note issued by Cardinal Victor Manuel Fernandez on the canonical status of the sacraments administered by the Priestly Society of St. Pius X. In an interview with KTV on July the 6th, Cardinal Muller was asked whether confessions heard by priests of the Society of St. Pius X were valid or invalid. His response differed from the position set out in Cardinal Fernandez's explanatory note, again published July the 2nd. Quote, the confessions are valid, but illicit, Cardinal Muller said. He goes on, quote, the power to forgive or retain sins is conferred through the sacrament of holy orders. Its exercise can only be restricted by the bishop or the pope as provided by canon law. His remarks stand in contrast to the explanatory note issued by Cardinal Fernandez which stated in its third point, finally, the holy people of God are hereby warned that the sacred ministers of the priestly fraternity of St. Pius X administer the sacraments unlawfully, and that the sacrament of penance administered by them and the marriages they officiate are invalid. The suggestion that faculties for the sacrament of confession and the witnessing of marriages could be removed by means of an explanatory note has led some canonists to question the legal nature of the document. Father Gerald Murray, a canon lawyer and consultant for EWTN, speaking with Raymond DeRorio, argued that the faculties granted by Pope Francis for hearing confessions and witnessing marriages in the society chapels had not been validly withdrawn. As a result, he maintained that those sacraments continued to be administered validly. According to Father Murray, the church's legal order requires precision and imposing canonical penalties Father Murray argued that penal laws, especially those concerning the grave offense of schism and the penalty of excommunication, must clearly identify both the office committed and the doctrine allegedly denied. Oh, the offense. I said office. I meant offense committed and doctrine denied. Without such clarity, he suggested a canonical penalty cannot be presumed. At the same time, Father Murray maintained that the society's bishops remain under excommunication. Aside from the question of confession, Cardinal Muller's interview also addressed the relationship between the society and the Catholic Church and questions on the liturgy, ecclesial community, and the legacy of Benedict XVI's efforts at reconciliation. Cardinal Muller acknowledged that the implementation of the post-conciliar liturgies, liturgical reforms, had often been marred by serious shortcomings. The implementation of the liturgical reform was marked by many abuses because many failed to grasp the spirit of the renewed liturgy and neglected its essential elements, the worship of God, the communication of salvation, and the reverence before God, the former prefect of the Dicastery for the Doctrine of the Faith said. Do we have Father Murray on the hook? All right, Father Gerald Murray, thanks for your patience and getting connected. Thanks for being on with us this afternoon. Let's talk about, I want to weigh straight into this. I played a clip from the Raymond DeRoyo program of you stating that there's an issue with this decree, especially the explanatory note. To your knowledge, has this been addressed yet by the Vatican?
5: Not that I'm aware of. And, you know, I stated on Raymond's program exactly what the difficulty is, that a decree has force of law and it's issued according to the norm of law. An explanatory note is meant to explain naturally what is in a decree, but it cannot add to what's in the decree nor subtract from it. So the decree, which states that the bishops are excommunicated and declares that excommunication, that has a force of law. An explanatory note, which says that the priests of the SSPX are excommunicated as schismatics, does not have the force of law. It cannot declare a penalty.
0: So where does that leave the laity who attend their chapels?
5: Well, likewise, the laity are not declared to have been excommunicated by either the decree, in the decree rather, and the explanatory note cannot affect that. So the lay people are warned not to adhere to a schism. And exactly what that means, you know, the Vatican has stated in the explanatory note that there's a difference between those who go occasionally to a SSPX chapel or other activity for spiritual purposes, as opposed to those who embrace the doctrinal and disciplinary approaches or positions of the SSPX, now that without ever really specifying what those are. So right now I would say the lay people should not presume that they are excommunicated. And that basically the Vatican has to make this much clearer and undo what is basically a canonical mess here.
0: So, I mean, I think what was it? Was it the reconciliation process? Maybe that's where I read this. I'm doing this off the top of my mind now. Cardinal Fernandez put out like a process with which priest or laity could be reconciled now given these excommunications. You have to go to a local ordinary, et cetera, et cetera. Is that where, like, the local ordinary would have to make some judgment call on the intentions? Because ultimately, we're talking about intentions here. Like, you'd have to read the heart of the layperson who goes to that local mass. It might just be because that's the closest TLM to them in 3 hours or something along those lines. How do we begin to unravel the judgment of people's hearts?
5: Well, you see, the process document, it's called a practice. There are two documents that were sent to nuncios by the
6: the Casuistry of the Doctrine of the Faith, explaining to bishops what to do in regarding both the SSPX priests and then the laity. Now, the documents are full of problems, too, because as regards the priests, it never refers to the priests as being excommunicated. It refers to them as being under a censure for receiving ordination improperly from an SSPX bishop or having joined the SSPX if they were ordained by another bishop. So the priests are not in that practice document ever considered to be excommunicated, and there's no provision for lifting of the penalty of excommunication. Likewise, the practice for lay people is confusing because it is presumed that they have somehow been excommunicated by adhering to the doctrinal positions of the SSPX. But it's not clear what that, how did that happen? When did these people get this, characteristic of being now excommunicated? So it's very unclear. The local bishops are going to have to seek guidance from the Holy See on this, because there's nothing clear cut laid out that you could say to the average person, there's a schism of six bishops. There are priests who work with them, and then there are lay people and religious who, are spiritually united with them. Where do they all stand? The only person we can say we know their canonical status are the six bishops, the two who did the ordaining, the four who were ordained. The others is great. Everything's cast in doubt because of basically canonical imprecision.
0: You know, Cardinal Mueller, I read that while we were trying to get you connected. Cardinal Mueller is in the same opinion that there is a great need now for the Dicastery to clarify all of this. What would that look like? So His Holiness Pope Leo would have to put out a formal document to this point, and what kind of a document would that be?
6: No, if the goal is to prevent people from joining the schism, then you have to tell them, meaning the priests and then the religious and the lay people, what they need to do to avoid schism, given their prior or up to the moment association with the SSPX. Excuse me. So the priests would need to be told, in my opinion, I were asked to help draft the decree, the priests would have to be told, if you continue to be a member of the SSPX and cooperate with the six bishops, then you have adhered to their schism. And so therefore you should leave the SSPX, and seek to become a priest, either in a diocese or a religious order, because it's quite clear that the leadership of the SSPX, Father Pagliarani and his associates, are the sponsors of this ordination, and that they are the ones who advised on who should be the candidates ordained, and then they facilitated the ordination. So the leadership of the organization is clearly in favor of what happened. Likewise, most of the priests seem to be, because no objections were heard from any SSPX priests that I know of. Now, there may be some who left quietly. We don't know about it. But essentially, the organization is got to make clear, the people in the organization got to make clear, we don't agree with the schismatic action of the bishops. Therefore, we are not going to remain in the institution. That is one way the Holy See could handle it. Say, if you continue in the institution beyond this date, you will be declared to be schismatics. People and religious, we can talk about that later.
0: Well, except my original question was in regards to the faculties themselves, which the note seems to indicate is now been removed. But to your point, you can't undo what a pope has done unless it's with a pope. And what would the pope need to put out in order to sort of back up Cardinal Fernandez? That was like the first question. But then you just made me think about another question. Since the document, since the decree does not state what the priests have done to be schismatic, declaring them schismatic without telling them what they've done to be schismatic, is it possible, in your view, as a canon lawyer, is it possible for the SSPX priest to remain in the society and not be schismatic technically because of the way the decrees are currently written?
6: No. I don't believe it can, because the decree of declaring an automatic penalty, in canon law is you acquire a penalty if you violate the law. the bishops clearly violated two laws. The priests have to be told what they have to do in order to violate that law if they want to remain, not excommunicated. So in other words, not violate the law. Let's right. talk about this after the break.
0: Yeah, but because they haven't been told, that's the curiosity of my mind. Because currently they haven't been told what they've done. So unless that gets corrected, does this leave a loophole? I guess that's my question. Plus, I want to go back to the faculties thing. If Pope Leo were to come out with another statement, does that now make what Cardinal Fernandez does solid and legit? I guess those are the two questions. So we're going to talk about this in 2 minutes from now. We're going to have Father Gerald Murray back here to weigh in on this. And I also am curious why confession and marriage, their faculties are handled differently. More coming up next.
7: Let us pray along with Raymond Leo Cardinal Burke for His Holiness Pope Leo XIV. In the name of the Father, and of the Son, and of the Holy Spirit. Amen.
8: O Holy Virgin Mary, Mother of the Lord of heaven and of earth, Our Lady of Guadalupe, guide and protect the Roman Pontiff Pope Leo XIV. Through your intercession, may he receive in abundance the grace of the successor of Saint Peter, the perpetual and visible source and foundation of the unity of our bishops and of all our brothers and sisters in the mystical body of your divine Son. Unite Pope Leo's heart to your Immaculate Heart, leading him to rest his heart ever more securely in the glorious pierced heart of Jesus, so that he may confirm us in the Catholic faith, in the worship of God in spirit and truth, and in a good and holy Christian life. In the tumult of the present time, keep Pope Leo securely within the hollow of your mantle, in the crossing of your arms, protecting him from Satan, the father of lies, and from every evil spirit. Implore our Lord to grant him in particular the wisdom and courage to be a true shepherd of the Church throughout the world. With you, I place all my trust in Christ, the Good Shepherd, who alone is our help and salvation. Amen. Heart of Jesus, formed by the Holy Spirit in the womb of the Virgin Mother, have mercy upon us. Our Lady of Guadalupe, Queen of the Apostles, pray for us. Saints Peter and Paul, pray for us. Pope Saint Leo the Great, pray for us.
7: In the name of the Father, and of the Son, and of the Holy Spirit, Amen.

0: Praise be to Jesus Christ. Welcome back to A Catholic Take, a bold synthesis of information and inspiration. I'm your host, Joe McClain. 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And as a dad with kids in that category, I want them to have tools to discern well, because the cafeteria in Catholicism ought to be closed. We want someone who is sold out for the faith, on the team, and fully a believer of everything that the one Holy Catholic and Apostolic Church teaches, not some things, all things. 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Father Gerald Murray is our guest, and we're going to be linking to his conversation with Raymond DeRorio in the show notes today. I'll also link to the article about Cardinal Mueller. But Father Murray, welcome back. I had two major questions, and hopefully we can get to a third before we run out of time today. So let's go to the loophole one first. So it seems to me the current writing of the decree is imperfect and sort of leaves a little gap here. If you haven't told the priests what they've done to be schismatic, then is it possible for them currently to remain in the society and not be schismatic?
1: No, the decree would need to tell the priests that if the decree wants to declare that they've contracted an automatic excommunication, the decree would need to state that and give the reason.
0: And but they haven't.
1: It hasn't. So therefore, there's no declaration of an excommunication.
0: Got it.
1: On the other hand, there's an automatic penalty for being a schismatic, and they may already adhere to the schism and therefore be guilty of a schismatic act, but it remains an undeclared penalty until such time as it's declared. Now, what canonically you need to do, in my opinion, the Vatican, is to tell priests, we will consider you to have adhered to the schism by doing X, Y, or Z.

0: by myself, but before that, other canon lawyers. It's quite clear that they did not have sufficient canonical review of these documents, these four documents they issued, the two practice documents and the nuncios plus the decree of excommunication and explanatory note, because it's obvious what the Pope wants. The Pope wants to warn people not to do schismatic things, to become schismatics, but it doesn't really accomplish that in the matter of declaring who is and who is not excommunicated for what reason.
1: Let me go back to the faculties for confession mm-hmm. and for marriage that Pope Francis gave to them several years ago. Why are these two sacraments and their faculties handled differently? What's unique about these sacraments and that they get these faculties in this way?
0: Right. No, you need jurisdiction in order to to be able to administer those two sacraments. Administer meaning that you would give absolution in the sacrament of penance and that you would witness marriages and bless them. What we say, the jurisdiction is given either by the ordinary of the place or by the law itself. So Pope Francis gave the faculty to hear confessions to all the SSPX priests. He did that because he wanted people to be certain that their confessions were being absolved validly. Likewise, he said SSPX priests can be delegated to validly witness marriages. But that would have to, of course, go through the pastor of the parish where the marriage took place, or conceivably the bishop of the diocese. Now, the Pope did that direct action. A explanatory note stating that these sacraments are invalid is not sufficient to undo what the Pope did.
1: Okay, so if His Holiness Pope Leo wants to address that point, what can he do to do that? In other words, if the explanatory note doesn't bring the weight it needs to remove these faculties, they still have them then. Would Pope Leo need to promulgate his own decree? Would he have to write a special, how does it act? What's the mechanics of Leo saying, we got to fix this. I better do something. I better make this clear. What does that look like?
0: Well, he could issue his own decree, or he could give Cardinal Fernandez the power to issue a decree that he approves of in this regard. It would take a papal act a subordinate authority in the church cannot undo something a pope did without express permission and power from the pope to do it.
1: I feel like I have to ask a dumb question. I don't suppose you can choose not to answer this, I suppose, your father, but how do you get to be in charge of a dicastery for doctrine and not know this? How do you put this out and not know that this is problematic?
0: Well, I'd say the cardinal is not a canon lawyer, and so therefore it would depend on what level of consultation that Cardinal Fernandez did with canon lawyers, who he used to do this, to write up these decrees, who reviewed them, who had input on them. As a student of canon law and as I have a doctorate in canon law, when I look at these documents, I say, these fail in many ways, a basic review of how canon law is written to obtain, different ends, such as a declaration of a penalty or a reconciliation of someone who has been excommunicated or has had a censure, ecclesiastical penalty that needs to be resolved. So it's regrettable it happened this way, because the good of souls is at risk. And I know, reading the explanatory note, many bishops and priests are going to think, well, all the priests are excommunicated, and the lay people, if they go every week, then they're also excommunicated. But that has not been done. Those people have not been declared excommunicated by the Vatican, by the Holy See.
1: Yeah, that is actually already happening. There's a National Catholic Register article. Various U.S. bishops invite home SSPX attendees after excommunication of leadership. But it's more than just an invitation. It's sort of a declaration by Archbishop Gustavo Garcia Sierra out of San Antonio. They are interpreting this in the most strict sense. And the points that you just made in this conversation is it's muddy. It needs to be clarified. So I mean, surely the

0: Cardinal Fernandez, the DeCastro, are they aware that this now is being debated? I mean, do we assume that, or what is the process of trying to get them to weigh in on this?
1: No, I'm sure they're aware of it because they react to all, I mean, the news about the Pius X, you know, before the consecrations, they reacted to that. So, and the Pope is aware of it, you know, he took a personal interest in it. So, you know, and I'll just say this, by making these observations about canonical imprecision and irregularities, I'm not endorsing the bishops being ordained or anything that the SSPX did in that regard. I'm simply right. saying that if the Holy See wants to guide the faithful, it has to do so according to canon law, which canon law the Holy See is the guardian of. I think they failed to do that adequately here.
0: Wow. What a mess. What a mess. We're just making things worse instead of better. Let's clarify. That would be great. Father Murray, would you please give us your blessing?
1: May Almighty God bless all of our listeners, the Father and the Son and the Holy Spirit. Amen.
0: Amen. Father Jeremy, always a pleasure to have you on. Thank you for your time today. Again, I will link to the full conversation he had with Raymond DeRorio on the Prayerful Posse. That's great. Also, the article about Cardinal Mueller contradicts Cardinal Fernandez as well. Great points in both of those. They'll be in the show notes. We'll see you in the after show. God love you.
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3: 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On July 9th, we celebrate the feast of St. Veronica Giuliani, Virgin. Ursula Giuliani was born to a noble Italian family in the year of our Lord 1660. As a child, she demonstrated remarkable piety and love for the poor, though she was often uncharitable to those less fervent than herself, until she was chastised in a vision. Ursula's father tried many times to arrange a marriage, but the girl was so determined to enter a convent that she fell ill until her father gave his permission. At the age of 17, despite temptations to return to her family's comfortable life, Ursula joined a convent of the Capuchin Poor Clares, taking the name Veronica to honor our Lord's passion. On one early occasion, she received an imprint of a cross upon her heart, and some years later, despite initial fear and reluctance, she accepted the lifelong suffering of the pains of the Passion, including visible and excruciating wounds from the crown of thorns. Despite these deep mystical experiences, Veronica was always obedient to her superiors, and as director of novices and then abbess, she forbade young nuns from reading mystical writings, insisting they prioritize their practical duties, both spiritual and physical. Veronica died in her convent in the year of our Lord 1727. Also honored on this day are St. Zeno of Rome and over 10,000 companions, the martyrs of Gorkum, including St. Andrew Wouters, the Franciscan martyrs of China, and many other martyrs, confessors, and holy virgins. For more about the saints and seasons of the Catholic Church, visit thestationofthecross.com/saints and seasons.

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0: evangelization is to tell everybody Jesus loves you. We are all called to be great saints. Don't miss the opportunity. Welcome, family. Well, I've been gone about 10 days and missed you. One of the things I think people talk a lot about today is love. Don't you think so? Love, love, love, love, love, love, love. Okay? But there's also a kind of a paradox, because we live in a world where there seems to be so little love. There's so many problems in families and teenagers and elderly don't ever see their children, and we just kind of live in a world of contradiction, see? Well, tonight we are going to talk about love. Not the smoochy love, you know, all that kind of stuff. Because sometimes that doesn't last. I'd like to talk about the love of Jesus, and this week, Friday, is First Friday. Some of you have forgotten what First Friday is. Some of you have never been told. Well, we're going to talk about that, and I'm going to have a little book here that talks about all the different saints where our Lord spoke about his love for us. Now, you call us at any time if you want to talk. I got to word this right, don't I? Because if I word it wrong, I'm going to be in a lot of trouble. If you want to talk about your love for Jesus, that'll do it. You call. Or if you want to say a prayer that expresses your love for Jesus, then you call. So we're going to look at the scriptures just a little bit here. And our Lord, in the 17th chapter of John, 13 to 17, it talks a lot about love. He said, I give you a new commandment that you love each other. As I love you, so must you love one another. And by this love, all men will know you love me. You know how you can tell a false prophet from a good prophet? How much does he love Jesus? See, it says here, you will bear fruit if you love me. People that deceive you and people that try to take things away from you, people who false prophets try to lead you, they don't love you. Say, Jesus loves you. But he's always talking about loving me and you and having, if anyone loves me, he will keep my word. And my Father will love him. If you love me, you will have been glad to know that I'm going to the Father. He's constantly talking, remain in my love. He's always talking about loving one another and his love for me and my love for him. And he talks right here, the great chapter here. He says, may they be so one in us, see, in the Trinity, that they may be so one that the world will realize it was you who sent me, and they will know that I love them as much as you love me. Boy, that's a lot of love. Well, tonight we're going to talk about the Sacred Heart of Jesus. For those of you who have never heard about the Sacred Heart of Jesus, way back there, I think around the 16th century or so, maybe later, I'm not sure. But our Lord appeared to a Visitandine nun called St. Margaret Mary, Sister Margaret Mary. And he expressed to her, as he had the saints before her, St. John Hughes, centuries before, how much he loved mankind and how little he was loved in return. It's very difficult for you and I to realize that God, who is love himself, who is totally independent and totally self-sufficient and doesn't need anyone, desires and wills to need me and need you. I think if we knew that, our whole lives would change. I'm going to show you just one little thing here I got marked out. And when our Lord says, if you love me, leave yourself entirely into my hands. See, what of your littleness and weakness? It does not matter. Did you know that? The Lord doesn't worry about your littleness and meekness and weakness. He loves you. That's the hardest thing to get in this testadura. I want you to rest in my heart without any fear. Well, I'll bet there isn't a person in this room. I bet there's not a person listening to me tonight that isn't full of fear. You're afraid of everything. You're afraid to live and you're afraid to die. See, we have fear of the future and fear for our children and fear of old age and fear of creaky bones. Your misery attracts me. He said this to Saint Josepha Menendez. Now, isn't that a wonderful thing to realize? Jesus says here, your misery attracts me. What would you do without me? The more humble in spirit you become, the nearer I shall be to you. See, the Lord wants to hear you say, Lord, I cannot live without you. See, I cannot live without you. You must not grieve excessively, he said to Joseph, and Jesus did, over your faults. I could make you a saint instantly. Isn't that wonderful? Oh, I've been struggling so many years, you know. Now I know that, it makes me feel even worse. That he could do it instantly. Humble yourself. Now, that's probably why I'm not making it. See? Now, this is something he says to St. Gertrude. He said, whenever you willingly offer yourself for me, you truly glorify me. You tell me that you are languishing for love of me. Isn't this wonderful that our dear Lord, my love will increase in you as a fire which is enclosed, burns with great force. We can't imagine, our dear Lord. And he's been telling saints this for centuries. Maybe we don't need to write books. I don't know. See this, you got to know how much you are loved by God. Because he keeps telling us through all the centuries, to all these saints, he says, the delight which I find in you and the love which you will have from me, he says, it's like a pent-up ocean. I never thought of an ocean being pent up, did you? Did you ever think, this? You think, what is this? This is water. I better drink some before I spill it. Anyway, this isn't the ocean. Imagine if I could put the ocean in this glass. It'd be pent up, wouldn't it? Huh? Well, can you imagine then the force of the ocean pent up in this glass? But our dear Lord is saying, my love for you is like a pent up ocean. All you people that think it's such an act of pride to strive for sanctity. It's what you're born for. That's why you were created. You're created to be holy. You're not created to be a crystal gazer. He says, which seems to increase by the impediments placed to its progress. You see, this glass, if it could hold the ocean, it just increases because it wants to burst forth. Our dear Lord wants to burst forth in you in love. Now, I'm going to go over here to St. Consolata. You know, St. Consolata was a great saint. And she says, the Lord said to her, and he says to you and me, love me. I thirst for your love just as a parched man thirsts for fresh water. Imagine yourself going through the Sahara Desert. One time I had an operation years ago and I couldn't drink any water. And it was days before I could drink. Oh, they give you intravenous, but your throat gets so parched. That was greater than the operation. The thirst was much greater pain than the operation was. Well, can you imagine yourself going through the desert and having a terrible thirst? That's the kind of thirst God has for you, for your love. See, we get terribly lukewarm. We don't thirst for anybody. You have a boyfriend or a girlfriend, and you think you love him, you hope you love him, and maybe you do. And then you get married, and all of a sudden you begin to think, oh, well, you know, he looks terrible in the morning. Or maybe he says, she looks awful in the morning. She didn't look like this when we were on the date. Well, you better believe it, she didn't. And neither did you. And so all these little petty things come along and love goes. And so we don't know. See, we don't have, our love is not solid, it's not straightforward, it's not like an arrow. And so our love doesn't always increase. Many times it decreases. What is the divorce ratio today? It's terrible. Something happens with what? With love. People say people argue about money. Well, most of you were poor when you started, so why you argue about money? Your mother and father had to pay for your cake, your gown, the whole business. But yeah, you didn't begin with anything, so what? All of a sudden now you're worried about money. Love went down. That's what went down. But see, the love of God is like this ocean in a small glass. It wants to burst forth. And I cannot love my neighbor unless I have that kind of love in me. Now we say, well, you know, we know that love isn't always an emotion. See? But our Lord loved so much when he was on the cross, and all he could feel was pain. Our love, the Lord's love, was so great on the cross, and so is ours. See, our love for God is based upon our will, not our emotion. But I got to know that God's love is like a fire. I desire to be loved by innocent hearts, by the hearts of children, by hearts who will give me their love. God desires your love. It boggles your mind. It's like a very wealthy man. Let's pretend that there is we know a wealthy man who has, $20 billion. That's pretty good. Does that sound like a lot of money to you? $20 billion. And he could buy anything in the world. But all he wants is the love of his little baby, his 3-year-old child. That's all he wants. He has everything. But what's in his heart is the love of that child. You know? Now, when I desire to love God, listen what he said. The desire of your heart to love me greatly pleases me. See, I don't have to have degrees. I don't have to have brains. I don't have to have talents. I don't have to have wealth. I don't have to have anything except my love for God. There is a beautiful passage here. God is love. Souls who abide in love abide in God, and God in them. That's from the scriptures. And so what does Jesus say to her? He says, I am love. As long as you remain in my love and I remain in you, then my love comes forth from you. It's very strong. I am in you and you are in me. Think about that. See, this isn't this gray-haired Angelica you're looking at. Somewhere hidden in these old bones is the Lord God. See, we just look at faces and we look at things and we see these veneers. And we don't take the time, or do we have the love, to go and pierce beyond the veneer and see God. We have a telephone call. Hello?
1: Hello, Mother Angelica?
0: Yeah, where are you from?
1: Illinois.
0: What did you want to say?
1: How come some people suffer more than others? Is it because...
0: Can you speak a little louder, honey?
1: Okay. Is it because Jesus makes other people suffer more than others? Is it because he loves them in a different way, maybe? Or... does he love them in a different way, or does he want souls to be saved by other people suffer?
0: I think everything you said is right. God loves only one way, though. He loves infinitely. But he does seemingly have people express their love to him in different ways, and mostly we choose to do that. There are some souls, for example, our dear Lord expressed his love for the Father all through his life, from the time of his incarnation, by coming, see? But he expressed it more and more during his lifetime with all the pain and the suffering, because he kept accepting the will of the Father. See, if you have a child and that child keeps saying no to you, you have every reason to believe if they love you at all. See, they can say, oh, I love you, but when you ask them to bring out the garbage can, it's no. You ask them to do dishes, no. You ask them to wash behind their ears, no. Well, you have to think there's something wrong. Well, so does God. You see, if I keep saying no, but if I can accept the joys, the sorrows, I can accept everything is coming from a loving hand of God. Some people do suffer a lot. It is a mystery. But if those people will unite their pain with the pain of Jesus, if they study the gospel, and they study how Jesus suffered every kind of pain, disappointment, heartache. He suffered from jealousy. He suffered from hatred. The Son of God was killed out of jealousy. There's no way. The sin of the world began with pride and jealousy, meaning that Adam and Eve wanted to be like God. They envied God. They wanted to know good and evil. See, it's a terrible thing sometimes, but see, we have to be purified by the Lord. We have to be pure, and love purifies. And some people are loved by God in different ways. And when you have to suffer, all of you that have handicaps, who have anything that's hard. I went down, I decided I would go down to the depths of this monastery to see where Saint Benedict lived. I remembered all of you there, because so many of our fans and friends need help. And I asked Saint Benedict, but I wanted to do something hard for you. And I walked down steps after step after step, and I forgot that I had to go up step after step after step, you see? And when I got down to about the third or fourth level, I looked up and I said, Angelica, you are absolutely mental. But then I thought, no, I want to do this for Jesus. There's a holy steps in Rome that the Lord walked up to see Pilate. And I thought, well, he could do it, I'll do it. And I did it for you. For all our friends, for all our staff, for all our crew. And it was hard. But I said, Lord, I want to take this opportunity to say I love you. Okay? And sometimes we have to show that love by the sufferings of our daily life, and we all have them. Some have more than others. And I think those who suffer with great love and resignation to the will of God are loved by God in a special way. Not more, perhaps, because God can only love one way, and that's infinite. But every soul is not filled with love the same way, you see. Some rebel against God, and they can't accept the love of God. It's the filling that's the difference. See, not that God say, oh, this is my favorite one, or this. God has missions for everybody. Everybody's mission is different. But we have to respond to love in order to accept love. The love is always there. And that's why I thought I'd read this little book tonight, because I just wanted you to see what Jesus said to some of the saints about his love. He says that, here's St. Margaret Mary. She said, I saw his divine heart, more brilliant than the sun, transparent. This heart has its adorable moon was encircled with a crown of thorns, which signify the pricks our sins cause it. It was surrounded by a cross that signified the first moment of his incarnation. When the Sacred Heart was formed, the cross was placed in his heart. Our Lord made me understand the ardent desire he has to be loved by mankind. See, that's what boggles my mind. He wants to be loved by you. But he said, so many go by the path of perdition and run in great numbers away from him. Said on one occasion, while the Blessed Sacrament was exposed, Jesus presented himself to me resplendent with glory, and his wounds were shining as so many suns, and his heart was the greatest sun of all. And he revealed to me with unspeakable marvels his love that he had for mankind, for you. Wow. We have a call. Hello?
2: Hello?
0: Where are you from?
2: I am from France, Mother. How do you do?
0: Wonderful. And what is it I can do for you?
2: Well, I have a question. I have studied the apparition of the Virgin Mary, yeah, Lourdes and Fatima. Uh-huh. And I was a bit surprised because I didn't understand some of the messages of St. Mary.
0: Yeah.
2: Some of them were, for instance, the prediction of even a worse world war than the First World War in 1917 at Fatima.
0: Yeah.
2: When St. Mary told the little girls that there would be even a deadlier war that would punish humankind for the atrocities they are making on Earth.
0: Mm-hmm.
2: And what I don't understand is the love of God, how can it be that God would punish innocent human beings for the faults of the guilty ones?
0: Oh, now there's where you made two mistakes. God never punishes innocent human beings. Sometimes the innocent suffer with the bad. If the President of the United States declares war, the good and the bad go, and the good and the bad die. Why? Because he has the authority to declare war. What Our Lady said at Fatima was that if mankind does not change, you see, we can't go on sinning. We don't even know what sin is. And I think some people think we're so negative when we talk about sin. but you can't go through a red light. See, the country, the city, the family, the parents all have a right to say that these are things you can do and these are things you can't, because if you do these things, you're going to get harmed. That's what Our Lady was saying. She said, if mankind does not change, we have the gospel here. The Lord doesn't have to tell us. He doesn't have to tell all these saints here. He's already said it here. See, he said, he keeps repeating through the centuries. So one saint after another, one saint after another. I love you. Come back to me. Don't sin. Man creates wars, not God. Our Lady was just predicting what man, in his perfidiousness, in his desire to do evil, well, what outcome will come from it? The results of a continuous life of ignoring God, as we do today, of all the things that man can do that are evil and sinful. And Our Lady says everywhere in the world, over and over and over, come back to my son. Live a holy life. So God in his infinite love does not wish war. Man makes war. And what makes war? Greed. What's happened to our compassion? Why are these people suffering? Is it God's fault? No. The whole world has decided to ignore, because there's nothing there the world wants. Let him destroy the churches. What's a church? What's a structure? We have space today. I had somebody say, a church is nothing but space. This is space. This is a church. Let's not think of God. Let's think of space in this church. What happened to the temple of the Lord? What happened to the majesty of God inside of it? Man goes down the drain because man will not follow God. Does God call him? Oh, yes. He calls and calls and calls, and he never forgets. He never lets you down. He never ceases to call you back. And Our Lady was merely predicting what would happen. What did she say? She said that fashions would be introduced that would offend God very much. You see, we didn't pay attention to that. Today, she predicted another war, greater than the one before, and that was the Second World War. See, when man does not accept the love that God has for it and ready to give in abundance, then he goes another direction. So what happens? Greed, wealth, hatred, promiscuity. All these things then well up in man, and he has no other thought except for self. That creates a war. And Our Lady was merely saying that the result of all of this evil is going to be a war. We have another call. Hello? Hello?
3: Hello, Mother?
0: Yes.
3: I'm Margie Tauber from Largo, Florida.
0: Uh-huh.
3: And I'm so very happy to talk to you. I'm very interested in knowing, how do we honor the Sacred Heart? Pictures of the Sacred Heart.
0: Uh-huh. Well, I would go. Let's see if I can find it here. I would go to the First Fridays. I think it's somewhere in here he taught. Here we go. Let me tell you what our dear Lord promised St. Margaret Mary. If we would follow the first Friday of every month, our dear Lord asked that we go to Mass and Holy Communion. We remind you of this on every first Friday of the month. And why did the Jesuit order, I don't think they do it anymore, but the Jesuit order were the great defenders of the love of the Sacred Heart. And this is is what our Lord promised he would give to us if we honored his love for us. See, we can't imagine God wanting that me to love him that much. Number one, I will give to souls devoted to me all the graces of their state in life. He wants our love so bad, he don't know what to do. I will establish peace in their family. Is that why there's no peace in our families? Because we have not devoted ourselves to the love of Jesus. I will bless every house in which a picture of my heart is exposed and honored. I will console them in their difficulties. I will be their refuge during life and at hour of death. I will pour abundant blessings upon their undertakings. Sinners shall find in my heart a fountain and a boundless ocean of mercy. Tepid souls, lukewarm souls, shall become fervent. Fervent souls shall rise speedily to great holiness. I will give to priests the power of touching the hardest hearts. If you're a priest and you don't seem to have the power to touch hearts, maybe you ought to look at the Sacred Heart and say, why is it, Lord, that I don't seem to have what it takes to bring people back? I seem to be pushing them away. Those who propagate this devotion shall have their names written in my heart, never to be blotted out. Oh, boy. I promise you, he said, in the excessive mercy of my heart, that all my powerful love will grant that all those who receive communion on the first Friday of the month for 9 consecutive months will receive the grace of final penitence. That means at the end of your life you shall have total repentance. They shall die in my pleasure after receiving the sacraments. My divine heart shall be their refuge at the moment of their death. You can't imagine God loving me so much that he's going to make all these promises because he wants me to love him. Not just for the promises, though. It just manifests to me that burning fire in the heart of Jesus who calls all humanity to himself. And what do we say? You want to know what I'm reading from? I thought you'd like to know that. It's just called the Sacred Heart Prayer Book. It's a simple little book. But it's not too simple. But it's got everything here about the Sacred Heart. And if you, O soul, listen to this, are in the abyss of privation and desolation, the divine heart is an abyss of consolation. Don't you just want to go and love Jesus, huh? Don't you want to do that right now? Aren't you all fired up? I'm fired up. Are you fired up? You all fired up? We have a call. Hello?
4: Hello. Hi, Mother Angelica.
0: Hi.
4: I saw you many years ago here in Houston at the Catholic Charismatic Center in person.
0: Yeah.
4: And it really changed my life to hear you speak. I didn't even know nuns could speak.
0: That was a long time ago, huh?
4: Yes, it was many, many, many years ago. After a prayer time, Mother, this poem came to my mind, and I got to the office the next day, and it was burning in me so that I had to jot it down. And I'd like to share it with you all.
0: Oh, please.
4: It's called The Love of the Lord.
0: Yes.
4: The love of the Lord is pure. The love of the Lord is abundant. The love of the Lord is unique. Blessed be the love of the Lord. The love of the Lord is alive. The love of the Lord is free. The love of the Lord is given unto you. The love of the Lord comes from the cross. the love of the Lord is to be held in our hearts. The love of the Lord is sincere. The love of the Lord has been given. The love of the Lord is for us. Blessed and exalted is the love of the Lord.
0: Praise for Jesus. That's a beautiful prayer that comes to us from whoever wrote it, from a heart that is in love. The Eternal Father spoke a lot, you know, who was it now here, to Saint Catherine of Siena. And he says, the soul united to me and the fire of my divine love, loving me, he says, observing the lessons of my truth, that soul becomes a light. You know, we read so much in the gospel, it's don't put your light on a bushel. So put it on top of a mountain for people to see by. And what is that light? Is it your knowledge? Well, a lot of people have a lot of knowledge and they don't even believe in God. Is it your talent? What is it in you that is that light? What is it that shines from the eyes of a saint that says, I'm here? It's like a little, you know, in our churches, in the Catholic Church, we have a sanctuary light. It's a candle, a large candle about this big. And it's, you know, when you walk in a Catholic church, the Lord is there. Today you have a hard time finding him. But if you find the light, then you know where the Lord is, you see. And that light indicates that in that tabernacle is the love of all loves, infinite love. You can't love unless you get close to love. You can't have a fire unless you get close to a fire. You can't be warm unless you're near the heat. See, we have to know that we are loved like this. We think we're going, I don't know, Lord just recreated all these people. And he looks at, oh, who are you? Like I go around sometime in a network and I see some stranger. And I say, oh, you work for me? Sometimes I say, oh, yeah. I thought, oh, I didn't know that. God isn't like that. He knew you. He called you. He chose you. And he loves you from before time began. We have another call. Hello?
5: Good evening, Mother Angelica. Welcome back. I love you and I missed you.
0: Thank you.
5: Mother Angelica, can you tell me how I can open my heart to the Holy Spirit? I pray all the time for the Holy Spirit to come into my heart.
0: Yes.
5: When will I know when he's there? And how can I love Jesus the way you love him?
0: Yeah, we're going to have Pentecost Sunday, you know? And I was going to talk about Pentecost. Maybe I'll do it tomorrow night. But I read the Spirit is love. See, ask the Lord to open your heart to his love. The Spirit is the love between the Father and the Son. And when we ask for the Holy Spirit, we not only ask for his gifts, the seven gifts, the most important gifts. Charisms are something God can give or not give. And that's up to him. But he always gave us at baptism and confirmation those powerful seven gifts. And I'll talk about those tomorrow. But what is the Spirit? How did the Spirit come on the apostles? In tongues of fire. And they were so filled with the love of God. That's what pushed them out. That's what made them bold. That's what made them heal. The love of God was flowing with such force that they could do such great things. That's what made them so strong. They were able to go in the lion's den. That's what made Peter so strong that he could be crucified upside down. Ask the Spirit to give you who he is, love. Come into my heart. Come with your gifts. But the greatest gift of all is love. And St. Paul says this. Faith, hope, and love. These three. But he said, the greatest of these is love. When I die, faith shall fall away, for I shall see him. Hope shall fall away, because I will possess him. So what shall be left? Love. That's what's going to be left. See, I have to ask the Holy Spirit to fill me with himself. And what is that? Love. Or we pray to the Holy Spirit for exams and decisions. It's a gift of counsel. And we want to love God and my neighbor, and that's piety. And I want to have a fear of sin so I don't sin, and that's fear of the Lord. And I want to have detachment from the world, and that's knowledge. And I want to understand the scriptures, and that's the gift of understanding. And I want most of all wisdom. But what is wisdom? We should say, who is wisdom? Jesus is the wisdom of the Father. And what do I ask the Spirit when I ask for wisdom? I ask for such a great love for Jesus, for such a burning love for Jesus, that I can forgive my enemies, I can love my neighbor with the same love in my heart as a Jesus love. I can have all the gifts of the Spirit. But most of all, my heart and my soul belong to Jesus. That's what we ask for. We can ask him to open our minds when we read the scriptures. But after my mind is open, I must be filled with love. See, I have to love the one I read about. That's what made these great saints. That's what makes Mother Teresa walk through the streets of Calcutta and pick up men and women full of maggots and worms and rotting off limbs. It's love, see? If we don't love, we have nothing. But that's what you ask for. Everything else will come with it. Ask for the greater things, St. Paul said. The greatest thing is to love. Not to be loved. We are loved by God. That's what urges us on to love him, that we are loved by God. But I can't be spending my life wanting to be loved by my neighbor. I must love my neighbor. There's no commandment that says your neighbor must love you. The chances of that sometime are nil. You know, my enemies increase every day. But I love them. I don't know them. Maybe that's why I love them, because I don't see them. I don't know. I get nasty letters, you know. But the whole thing is, my love for God must be so burning, so alive, that it just passes on to you. Look at this. If all souls would receive a Holy Communion, the Eucharist, the light and heat of this Son, the Word, would still not be separated from me, the true Son, his eternal Father. In his mystical body, the whole church, he is given to whoever will receive him. He remains wholly with me, and yet with you. If all souls were to take light from it, the Eucharist, each would have the Eucharist entirely, and yet it would remain whole. This is the Eternal Father talking to who? Saint Catherine of Siena. You know, we've thrown little books like this away. We went to the library not too long ago. All kind of books being given away. Nobody wanted them. And I wondered why. Books like this. Nobody wanted. The Secrets of the Love of God. Nobody wanted. Picked up a lot of them. You know, we've grown cold by greed, fear, errors. Be careful of the person or persons who want to rob you of the Eucharistic heart of Jesus. Who want to take away from you that fire that you and I need to survive in a world that has long lost compassion, faith, and hope, and love. Title is Sacred Heart Prayer Book. It's just a little prayer. I used to have hundreds of them and gave them all away. Yeah, I don't even know if they're in print. But you know, I've been interested in these politicians. I've been kind of reading about them, and they exchange sins. Some believe in these sins, and some believe in these sins. You see, some promote these, see, but oh, they got the love. There's some they approve of. You just kind of sit there watching, you what? Huh? We believe in abortion, but we want adulterers around, see? What is it? See, we don't understand the love of Jesus. We just don't understand that kind of love. And so we just flitter around our whole lives, bouncing from one sin to another, from this to that. It's like nothing. Let me read you this. Oh, Jesus, my divine spouse. He's not talking to me. He's talking to you. Grant that the robe of my baptism may never be soiled. Oh, Jesus, you are the ciborium. You know what a ciborium is? It's that beautiful gold vessel that the priest takes the body and blood of Jesus out and says, the body and blood of Jesus. Well, that's what a ciborium is. Jesus, you are in the ciborium waiting for me. You are burning with desire to come to me. Oh, Jesus, the golden ciborium that you desire above all others is my heart. When the priest comes to you and he has this beautiful gold ciborium in his hand, he dips his hand in and takes out the body and blood of Jesus. It says the body of Christ. That ciborium, it says, is my heart. Change my heart into a pure ciborium. Rest in me, Lord Jesus. Let me accept the difficult things in my life as you did your Calvary. Let me accept mine. But most of all, Lord, let me burn with the desire and the love of Jesus. See you tomorrow.

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1: Hello, my name is Father Brian Milady. I'm a Dominican priest. And today on Faith Matters, I want to discuss the season of Lent with you. The word Lent in Old English means spring. And it is not by accident that the church places this feast during the season of spring in our calendar of nature. Because during spring, the hard, cold ice of winter begins to melt into the warmth of spring. In the same way, during this season, we are asked to examine our inner lives, to examine our hardness of heart, where we have not allowed grace to enter into the secret and deepest recesses of our life of love with God. Our hearts have become hard, they are hardened often, because of the weakness that we still inherit from the original sin. This weakness is characterized, according to the letter of John, by three lusts: the lust of the flesh and our desires for pleasure, both sexual and pleasures of the table. We often fall away from the law of God. The lust of the eyes, our desires for money and the power it can bring. We often are unjust to others. And finally, the pride of life, where we refuse to allow God to operate in our lives. The three great remedies for these lusts are fasting for the lust of the flesh, almsgiving for the lust of the eyes, for the pride of life, prayer. In embracing these three Lenten penances, we must allow the interiority of grace to enter more deeply into our souls, to melt the hardness of our hearts, so that we can at Easter finally give ourselves completely to the Lord. If today you hear his voice, harden not your hearts.
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0: 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Our speakers, Johnette Williams, Father Hans Chamorro, Dr. Robert Enright, Gary Zimak, and Vivian Akil will address these concerns, give us insight and practical tools to establish emotional balance so that we can live free in Christ Jesus. 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
1: Hello, this is Father Jim Netto with the Diocese of Portland, Maine. In Krakow, Poland, on the 2nd of June, 1938, the Lord Jesus himself directed a young Polish Sister of Mercy on a three-day retreat. Sister Faustina painstakingly recorded Christ's instructions in her diary, that is, a mystical manual on prayer and divine mercy. These instructions became Faustina's weapon in fighting the good fight. Jesus began, "My daughter, I want to teach you about spiritual warfare." Secret number 24. Know that you are on a great stage where all heaven and earth are watching you. This secret reminds us that we are all on a great stage where heaven and earth are watching. What message is our life giving? What radiates from us? Shades of light, darkness, or gray? The way we live attracts more light or more darkness. If the devil does not succeed in pulling us into darkness, he tries to keep us in the category of the lukewarm, which is not pleasing to God. For a lukewarm soul is not yet quite dead in the eyes of God, because the faith and the hope and the charity that are its spiritual life are not altogether extinct. But it's a faith without zeal. It is a hope without resolution. It is a charity without passion. The lukewarm soul is like a turtle. It moves only by dragging itself along the ground. You can see it getting from place to place with great difficulty. Lord God, your word tells us that if a soul remains lukewarm for a lifetime, you will spit it out of your mouth. Save us from that fate. Breathe the spark within us to make it a blazing fire of love for you.
2: We Catholics have been given an incredible gift, the papacy, established by Christ himself while he walked on this earth. 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He gave us Peter and his successors to teach with authority and to shepherd with divine mandate. The Pope is the principle of unity in the Church. No Pope, no unity. It's that simple. Christ came to redeem us from sin, but only if we believe and obey him. That obedience is not abstract. It is concrete. It means following Peter.
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0: Welcome to the Quiet Waters Holy Hour, where you are invited to unite with our Lord through prayers, hymns, and spiritual readings. Let us begin with our Quiet Waters Divine Mercy Chaplet with Marie Batt and Brandon Latta.
1: In the name of the Father, and of the Son, and of the Holy Spirit. Amen. You expired, Jesus, but the source of life gushed forth for souls, and the ocean of mercy opened for the whole world. O font of life, unfathomable divine mercy, envelop the world and empty yourself out upon us. Our Father who art in heaven, hallowed be thy name. Thy kingdom come, thy will be done, on earth as it is in heaven. Give us this day our daily bread, and forgive us our trespasses, as we forgive those who trespass against us. But lead us not into temptation, but deliver us from evil. Amen. Hail Mary, full of grace, the Lord is with thee. Blessed art thou among women, and blessed is the fruit of thy womb, Jesus. Holy Mary, Mother of God, pray for us sinners, now and at the hour of our death. Amen. I believe in God, the Father Almighty, creator of heaven and earth. I believe in Jesus Christ, his only Son, our Lord. He was conceived by the power of the Holy Spirit and born of the Virgin Mary. He suffered under Pontius Pilate, was crucified, died, and was buried. He descended to the dead. On the third day he rose again. He ascended into heaven and is seated at the right hand of the Father. He will come again to judge the living and the dead. I believe in the Holy Spirit, the Holy Catholic Church, the communion of saints, the forgiveness of sins, the resurrection of the body, and the life everlasting. Amen.

0: Eternal God, in whom mercy is endless, and the treasury of compassion inexhaustible, look kindly upon us and increase your mercy in us, that in difficult moments we might not despair nor become despondent, but with great confidence submit ourselves to your holy will, which is love and mercy itself. In the name of the Father, and of the Son, and of the Holy Spirit. Amen.
1: Stand firm in the Lord. Be imitators of me, my brothers. Take as your guide those who follow the example that we set. Unfortunately, many go about in a way which shows them to be enemies of the cross of Christ. I have often said this to you before. This time, I say it with tears. Such as these will end in disaster. Their God is their belly, and their glory is in their shame. I am talking about those who are set upon the things of this world. As you well know, we have our citizenship in heaven. It is from there that we eagerly await the coming of our Savior, the Lord Jesus Christ. He will give a new form to this lowly body of ours and remake it according to the pattern of his glorified body, by his power to subject everything to himself. For these reasons, my brothers, you whom I love and long for, you who are my joy and my crown, continue, my dear ones, to stand firm in the Lord. Rejoice in the Lord always. I say it again, rejoice. Everyone should see how unselfish you are. The Lord is near. Dismiss all anxiety from your minds. Present your needs to God in every form of prayer and petitions full of gratitude. Then God's own peace, which is beyond all understanding, will stand guard over your hearts and minds in Christ Jesus. Finally, my brothers, your thoughts should be wholly directed to all that is true, all that deserves respect, all that is honest, pure, admirable, decent, virtuous, or worthy of praise. Live according to what you have learned and accepted, what you have heard me say and seen me do. Then will the God of peace be with you.
2: And now the song, Lord of All Hopefulness, sung here by the Tremblay Sisters.

0: reading from the letter to the Hebrews.
1: The Holy Spirit says, "Oh, that today you hear his voice, harden not your hearts, as at the rebellion in the day of testing in the desert, when your ancestors tested and tried me, and saw my works for 40 years. Because of this I was provoked with that generation, and I said, they have always been of erring heart, and they do not know my ways. As I swore in my wrath, they shall not enter into my rest. Take care, brothers and sisters, that none of you may have an evil and unfaithful heart, so as to forsake the living God. Encourage yourselves daily while it is still today, so that none of you may grow hardened by the deceit of sin. We have become partners of Christ if only we hold the beginning of the reality firm until the end. The word of the Lord."
0: Psalm 95.
1: If today you hear his voice, harden not your hearts.
0: Come, let us bow down and worship. Let us kneel before the Lord who made us. For he is our God, and we are his people, the flock he shepherds.
1: If today you hear his voice, harden not your hearts.
0: Oh, that today you would hear his voice. Harden not your hearts as at Meribah, as in the day of Massa in the desert, where your fathers tempted me. They tested me, though they had seen my works.
1: If today you hear his voice, harden not your hearts.
0: 40 years I was wearied by that generation. I said, this people's heart grows astray. They do not know my ways. Therefore I swore in my anger, they shall never enter into my rest.
1: If today you hear his voice, harden not your hearts.
0: And now let us pray the luminous mysteries of the Rosary with meditations at the end of each Hail Mary to help us focus on the mysteries.
2: In the name of the Father, and of the Son, and of the Holy Spirit. Amen.
3: I believe in God, the Father Almighty, creator of heaven and earth, and in Jesus Christ, his only Son, our Lord, who was conceived by the Holy Spirit, born of the Virgin Mary, suffered under Pontius Pilate, was crucified, died, and was buried. He descended into hell. On the

0: the dead. I believe in the Holy Spirit, the Holy Catholic Church, the communion of saints, the forgiveness of sins, the resurrection of the body, and the life everlasting. Amen.
1: Our Father, who art in heaven, hallowed be thy name. Thy kingdom come, thy will be done on earth as it is in heaven.
2: Give us this day our daily bread, and forgive us our trespasses, as we forgive those who trespass against us. And lead us not into temptation, but deliver us from evil. Amen.
1: For an increase in faith, hope, and charity. Hail Mary, full of grace, the Lord is with thee. Blessed art thou among women, and blessed is the fruit of thy womb, Jesus.
2: Holy Mary, Mother of God, pray for us sinners, now and at the hour of our death. Amen.
1: Hail Mary, full of grace, the Lord is with thee. Blessed art thou among women, and blessed is the fruit of thy womb, Jesus.
2: Holy Mary, Mother of God, pray for us sinners, now and at the hour of our death. Amen.
1: Hail Mary, full of grace, the Lord is with thee. Blessed art thou among women, and blessed is the fruit of thy womb, Jesus.
2: Holy Mary, Mother of God, pray for us sinners, now and at the hour of our death. Amen.
1: Glory be to the Father, and to the Son, and to the Holy Spirit.
2: As it was in the beginning, is now, and ever shall be, world without end. Amen.
1: O my Jesus, forgive us our sins. Save us from the fires of hell. Lead all souls to heaven, especially those in most need of thy mercy. The Rosary of the Immaculate Heart, Mysteries of Light. The Baptism of Jesus. Jesus was baptized by John the Baptist, not because he needed to be, but because it was God's plan that he was to be identified with sinners at the outset of his mission. Was Mary, as a disciple of Jesus, present for this baptism? The scriptures do not tell us, but we do know that Mary always exemplified the meaning of baptism by opening her heart completely to the will of God in her life, and then doing it wholeheartedly.
3: Mary, we ask you to give us your open heart so that we too, as disciples of Jesus, may participate fully in the way that God is calling each one of us in his plan of salvation for ourselves and for the human race. Our Father, who art in heaven, hallowed be thy name. Thy kingdom come, thy will be done, on earth as it is in heaven.
0: Give us this day our daily bread, and forgive us our trespasses, as we forgive those who trespass against us. And lead us not into temptation, but deliver us from evil. Amen.
2: Hail Mary, full of grace, the Lord is with thee. Blessed art thou amongst women, and blessed is the fruit of thy womb, Jesus, baptized by John.
0: Holy Mary, Mother of God, pray for us sinners, now and at the hour of our death. Amen.
2: Hail Mary, full of grace, the Lord is with thee. Blessed art thou amongst women, and blessed is the fruit of thy womb, Jesus, immersed in the Jordan.
0: Holy Mary, Mother of God, pray for us sinners, now and at the hour of our death. Amen.
2: Hail Mary, full of grace, the Lord is with thee. Blessed art thou amongst women, and blessed is the fruit of thy womb, Jesus, purity itself.
0: Holy Mary, Mother of God, pray for us sinners, now and at the hour of our death. Amen.
2: Hail Mary, full of grace, the Lord is with thee. Blessed art thou amongst women, and blessed is the fruit of thy womb, Jesus, who submitted himself.
0: Holy Mary, Mother of God, pray for us sinners, now and at the hour of our death. Amen.
2: Hail Mary, full of grace, the Lord is with thee. Blessed art thou amongst women, and blessed is the fruit of thy womb, Jesus, identified with sinners.
0: Holy Mary, Mother of God, pray for us sinners, now and at the hour of our death. Amen.
2: Hail Mary, full of grace, the Lord is with thee. Blessed art thou amongst women, and blessed is the fruit of thy womb, Jesus, Redeemer.
0: Holy Mary, Mother of God, pray for us sinners, now and at the hour of our death. Amen.
2: Hail Mary, full of grace, the Lord is with thee. Blessed art thou amongst women, and blessed is the fruit of thy womb, Jesus, embarking on his mission.
0: Holy Mary, Mother of God, pray for us sinners, now and at the hour of our death. Amen.
2: Hail Mary, full of grace, the Lord is with thee. Blessed art thou amongst women, and blessed is the fruit of thy womb, Jesus, beginning his journey.
0: Holy Mary, Mother of God, pray for us sinners, now and at the hour of our death. Amen.
2: Hail Mary, full of grace, the Lord is with thee. Blessed art thou amongst women, and blessed is the fruit of thy womb, Jesus, leader by example.
0: Holy Mary, Mother of God, pray for us sinners, now and at the hour of our death. Amen.
2: Hail Mary, full of grace, the Lord is with thee.
3: Blessed art thou amongst women, and blessed is the fruit of thy womb, Jesus, washed in the waters.
0: Holy Mary, Mother of God, pray for us sinners, now and at the hour of our death. Amen.
3: Glory be to the Father, and to the Son, and to the Holy Spirit.
0: As it was in the beginning, is now, and ever shall be, world without end. Amen.
3: O my Jesus, forgive us our sins, save us from the fires of hell. Lead all souls to heaven, especially those in most need of thy mercy.
1: The wedding feast at Cana. Mary came up to Jesus at the feast and said simply, "They have no wine." And Jesus said to her, "Woman, how does your concern affect me? My hour has not yet come." The title of woman for Mary was again given when Mary would stand beneath the cross when Jesus' hour had come. According to the reflections of St. Louis de Montfort, what Jesus said at Cana was accompanied by a silent invitation from the heart of Jesus to the heart of Mary to participate fully in his work of salvation and redemption when his hour would come. Mary answered yes to Jesus by telling the servants, "Do whatever he tells you." Jesus then proceeded to answer Mary's prayer and work the first of his many miracles by changing water into wine.
3: Mary, we ask you to give us your heart so that we may never be afraid to approach the heart of Jesus, no matter what our need may be. Help us to believe with your heart the truth of Jesus' statement, "All things are possible for God." Help us to carry out in our own lives the message you gave to the servers, but which is also meant for us. Do whatever he tells you. Our Father, who art in heaven, hallowed be thy name. Thy kingdom come, thy will be done, on earth as it is in heaven.
0: Give us this day our daily bread, and forgive us our trespasses, as we forgive those who trespass against us. And lead us not into temptation, but deliver us from evil. Amen.
3: Hail Mary, full of grace, the Lord is with thee. Blessed art thou among women, and blessed is the fruit of thy womb, Jesus, invited to the feast.
0: Holy Mary, Mother of God, pray for us sinners, now and at the hour of our death. Amen.
3: Hail Mary, full of grace, the Lord is with thee. Blessed art thou among women, and blessed is the fruit of thy womb, Jesus, celebrating at the wedding.
0: Holy Mary, Mother of God, pray for us sinners, now and at the hour of our death. Amen.
3: Hail Mary, full of grace, the Lord is with thee. Blessed art thou among women, and blessed is the fruit of thy womb, Jesus, who searched your heart.
0: Holy Mary, Mother of God, pray for us sinners, now and at the hour of our death. Amen.
3: Hail Mary, full of grace, the Lord is with thee. Blessed art thou among women, and blessed is the fruit of thy womb, Jesus, miracle worker.
0: Holy Mary, Mother of God, pray for us sinners, now and at the hour of our death. Amen.
3: Hail Mary, full of grace, the Lord is with thee. Blessed art thou among women, and blessed is the fruit of thy womb, Jesus, following your lead.
0: Holy Mary, Mother of God, pray for us sinners, now and at the hour of our death. Amen.
3: Hail Mary, full of grace, the Lord is with thee. Blessed art thou among women, and blessed is the fruit of thy womb, Jesus, who turned water into wine.
0: Holy Mary, Mother of God, pray for us sinners, now and at the hour of our death. Amen.
3: Hail Mary, full of grace, the Lord is with thee. Blessed art thou among women, and blessed is the fruit of thy womb, Jesus, who changes wine into his blood.
0: Holy Mary, Mother of God, pray for us sinners, now and at the hour of our death. Amen.
3: Hail Mary, full of grace, the Lord is with thee. Blessed art thou among women, and blessed is the fruit of thy womb, Jesus, Counselor.
0: Holy Mary, Mother of God, pray for us sinners, now and at the hour of our death. Amen.
3: Hail Mary, full of grace, the Lord is with thee. Blessed art thou among women, and blessed is the fruit of thy womb, Jesus, who supplies our needs.
0: Holy Mary, Mother of God, pray for us sinners, now and at the hour of our death. Amen.
3: Hail Mary, full of grace, the Lord is with thee. Blessed art thou among women, and blessed is the fruit of thy womb, Jesus, who blesses marriages.
0: Holy Mary, Mother of God, pray for us sinners, now and at the hour of our death. Amen.
3: Glory be to the Father, and to the Son, and to the Holy Spirit.
0: As it was in the beginning, is now, and ever shall be, world without end. Amen.
3: O my Jesus, forgive us our sins, save us from the fires of hell. Lead all souls to heaven, especially those in most need of thy mercy.
1: The proclamation of the coming of the kingdom of God. At the beginning of the Gospel of Mark, Jesus says, "The kingdom of God is at hand. Repent and believe in the gospel." The proclamation of the coming of the kingdom is accompanied by a call to conversion of life. These words express the very heart and soul of the gospel message. The fathers of the church at Vatican II reaffirmed the statement of Jesus by stating that, by virtue of one's baptism, every Christian is not only called, but obligated to live a life of holiness. Jesus said this, "You shall love the Lord your God with all your heart, with all your soul, and with all your mind. This is the greatest and first commandment. The second is like it. You shall love your neighbor as yourself."
3: Mary, we ask you to give us your heart. You who, as the perfect disciple, always gave everything to God in all that you did, never holding anything back. Help us then to pursue holiness by using your heart to live out those loving commands of Jesus, to love God completely, and to love our neighbor as ourself.
1: Our Father, who art in heaven, hallowed be thy name. Thy kingdom come, thy will be done on earth as it is in heaven.
2: Give us this day our daily bread, and forgive us our trespasses, as we forgive those who trespass against us. And lead us not into temptation, but deliver us from evil. Amen.
1: Hail Mary, full of grace, the Lord is with thee. Blessed art thou among women, and blessed is the fruit of thy womb, Jesus, who proclaimed the kingdom.
2: Holy Mary, Mother of God, pray for us sinners, now and at the hour of our death. Amen.
1: Hail Mary, full of grace, the Lord is with thee. Blessed art thou among women, and blessed is the fruit of thy womb, Jesus, truth incarnate.
2: Holy Mary, Mother of God, pray for us sinners, now and at the hour of our death. Amen.
1: Hail Mary, full of grace, the Lord is with thee. Blessed art thou among women, and blessed is the fruit of thy womb, Jesus, calling to repentance.
2: Holy Mary, Mother of God, pray for us sinners, now and at the hour of our death. Amen.
1: Hail Mary, full of grace, the Lord is with thee. Blessed art thou among women, and blessed is the fruit of thy womb, Jesus, teacher.
2: Holy Mary, Mother of God, pray for us sinners, now and at the hour of our death. Amen.
1: Hail Mary, full of grace, the Lord is with thee. Blessed art thou among women, and blessed is the fruit of thy womb, Jesus, King.
2: Holy Mary, Mother of God, pray for us sinners, now and at the hour of our death. Amen.
1: Hail Mary, full of grace, the Lord is with thee. Blessed art thou among women, and blessed is the fruit of thy womb, Jesus, source of courage.
2: Holy Mary, Mother of God, pray for us sinners, now and at the hour of our death. Amen.
1: Hail Mary, full of grace, the Lord is with thee. Blessed art thou among women, and blessed is the fruit of thy womb, Jesus, truth itself.
2: Holy Mary, Mother of God, pray for us sinners, now and at the hour of our death. Amen.
1: Hail Mary, full of grace, the Lord is with thee. Blessed art thou among women, and blessed is the fruit of thy womb, Jesus, calling for conversion.
2: Holy Mary, Mother of God, pray for us sinners, now and at the hour of our death. Amen.
1: Hail Mary, full of grace, the Lord is with thee. Blessed art thou among women, and blessed is the fruit of thy womb, Jesus, reaching all hearts.
2: Holy Mary, Mother of God, pray for us sinners, now and at the hour of our death. Amen.
1: Hail Mary, full of grace, the Lord is with thee. Blessed art thou among women, and blessed is the fruit of thy womb, Jesus, proclaiming truth.
2: Holy Mary, Mother of God, pray for us sinners, now and at the hour of our death. Amen.
1: Glory be to the Father, and to the Son, and to the Holy Spirit.
2: As it was in the beginning, is now, and ever shall be, world without end. Amen.
1: O my Jesus, forgive us our sins. Save us from the fires of hell. Lead all souls to heaven, especially those in most need of thy mercy. The Transfiguration. At the Transfiguration, the divinity of Jesus is revealed. This is done so that Peter, James, and John may be strengthened for the difficult times that would lie ahead, especially the passion and death of Jesus. They hear the voice of the Father telling them that Jesus is his beloved Son and that they must listen to him.
3: Mary, please give us your heart so that our belief in the divinity of Jesus may always be strengthened. Help us to pray always and to pray the rosary well, with the conviction and love of your heart, so that we may always be prepared for whatever may happen in our lives. Help us to use your heart to always listen to the words of Jesus in Holy Scripture and put these words into practice in our own lives. Our Father, who art in heaven, hallowed be thy name. Thy kingdom come, thy will be done, on earth as it is in heaven.
4: Give us this day our daily bread, and forgive us our trespasses, as we forgive those who trespass against us. And lead us not into temptation, but deliver us from evil. Amen.
3: Hail Mary, full of grace, the Lord is with thee. Blessed art thou amongst women, and blessed is the fruit of thy womb, Jesus, transfigured.
4: Holy Mary, Mother of God, pray for us sinners, now and at the hour of our death. Amen.
3: Hail Mary, full of grace, the Lord is with thee. Blessed art thou amongst women, and blessed is the fruit of thy womb, Jesus, divine in nature.
4: Holy Mary, Mother of God, pray for us sinners, now and at the hour of our death. Amen.
3: Hail Mary, full of grace, the Lord is with thee. Blessed art thou amongst women, and blessed is the fruit of thy womb, Jesus, God and man.
4: Holy Mary, Mother of God, pray for us sinners, now and at the hour of our death. Amen.
3: Hail Mary, full of grace, the Lord is with thee. Blessed art thou amongst women, and blessed is the fruit of thy womb, Jesus, revealed to his friends.
4: Holy Mary, Mother of God, pray for us sinners, now and at the hour of our death. Amen.
3: Hail Mary, full of grace, the Lord is with thee. Blessed art thou amongst women, and blessed is the fruit of thy womb, Jesus, strengthening others.
4: Holy Mary, Mother of God, pray for us sinners, now and at the hour of our death. Amen.
3: Hail Mary, full of grace, the Lord is with thee. Blessed art thou amongst women, and blessed is the fruit of thy womb, Jesus, radiant.

0: instrument, and blessed is the fruit of thy womb, Jesus, glorious.
1: Holy Mary, Mother of God, pray for us sinners, now and at the hour of our death. Amen.
0: Hail Mary, full of grace, the Lord is with thee. Blessed art thou amongst women, and blessed is the fruit of thy womb, Jesus, preparing for his passion.
1: Holy Mary, Mother of God, pray for us sinners, now and at the hour of our death. Amen.
0: Hail Mary, full of grace, the Lord is with thee. Blessed art thou amongst women, and blessed is the fruit of thy womb, Jesus. Divinity revealed.
1: Holy Mary, Mother of God, pray for us sinners, now and at the hour of our death. Amen.
0: Hail Mary, full of grace, the Lord is with thee. Blessed art thou amongst women, and blessed is the fruit of thy womb, Jesus, King of kings.
1: Holy Mary, Mother of God, pray for us sinners, now and at the hour of our death. Amen.
0: Glory be to the Father, and to the Son, and to the Holy Spirit.
1: As it was in the beginning, is now, and ever shall be, world without end. Amen.
0: O my Jesus, forgive us our sins, save us from the fires of hell. Lead all souls to heaven, especially those in most need of thy mercy.
2: The Last Supper. Jesus, through the priest, makes present for us at Mass the sacrifice of his passion and death. At the Mass, we are given the opportunity to unite ourselves and our lives with the one sacrifice of Jesus on the cross. Made over 2,000 years ago, the miracle is not only that the bread and wine are truly changed into the body and blood of Jesus, but that also his one sacrifice is made truly present. The Eucharist is a sacrament of love, a sign of unity, a bond of charity, and a paschal banquet in which Jesus Christ is consumed. The mind is filled with grace, and a pledge of future glory is given to us.
0: Mary, we ask you to give us your heart, so that at the Mass we may be wholehearted in offering ourselves to our Heavenly Father in union with Jesus in his passion and death on the cross. Help us by the use of your heart to prepare worthily for each Mass we attend, and in Holy Communion, to take some time to be alone with him using your heart. Help us to be a bond of charity and the bearer of Jesus to others, and strengthen in us the belief and desire for future glory.
3: Our Father, who art in heaven, hallowed be thy name. Thy kingdom come, thy will be done, on earth as it is in heaven.
1: Give us this day our daily bread, and forgive us our trespasses, as we forgive those who trespass against us.
3: And lead us not into temptation, but deliver us from evil. Amen. Hail Mary, full of grace, the Lord is with thee. Blessed art thou among women, and blessed is the fruit of thy womb, Jesus, the Eucharist.
1: Holy Mary, Mother of God, pray for us sinners, now and at the hour of our death. Amen.
3: Hail Mary, full of grace, the Lord is with thee. Blessed art thou among women, and blessed is the fruit of thy womb, Jesus, the Christ.
1: Holy Mary, Mother of God, pray for us sinners, now and at the hour of our death. Amen.
3: Hail Mary, full of grace, the Lord is with thee. Blessed art thou among women, and blessed is the fruit of thy womb, Jesus, bread

0: blessed is the fruit of thy womb, Jesus. Sacrament divine.
1: Holy Mary, Mother of God, pray for us sinners, now and at the hour of our death. Amen.
0: Hail Mary, full of grace, the Lord is with thee. Blessed art thou among women, and blessed is the fruit of thy womb, Jesus, body and blood.
1: Holy Mary, Mother of God, pray for us sinners, now and at the hour of our death. Amen.
0: Hail Mary, full of grace, the Lord is with thee. Blessed art thou among women, and blessed is the fruit of thy womb, Jesus.

0: Blessed is the fruit of thy womb, Jesus, present at every Mass.
1: Holy Mary, Mother of God, pray for us sinners, now and at the hour of our death. Amen.
0: Hail Mary, full of grace, the Lord is with thee. Blessed art thou among women, and blessed is the fruit of thy womb, Jesus, sacrificed for all.
1: Holy Mary, Mother of God, pray for us sinners, now and at the hour of our death. Amen.
0: Hail Mary, full of grace, the Lord is with thee. Blessed art thou among women, and blessed is the fruit of thy womb, Jesus, food for souls.
1: Holy Mary, Mother of God, pray for us sinners, now and at the hour of our death. Amen.
0: Glory be to the Father, and to the Son, and to the Holy Spirit.
1: As it was in the beginning, is now, and ever shall be, world without end. Amen.
0: O my Jesus, forgive us our sins, save us from the fires of hell. Lead all souls to heaven, especially those in most need of thy mercy.
1: Hail, Holy Queen, Mother of Mercy, our life, our sweetness, and our

0: thine eyes of mercy toward us. And after this our exile, show unto us the blessed fruit of thy womb, Jesus. O Clement, O loving, O sweet Virgin Mary,
1: pray for us, O Holy Mother of God,
0: that we may be made worthy of the promises of Christ. Let us pray. O God, whose only begotten Son, by his life, death, and resurrection, has purchased for us the rewards of eternal life, grant, we beseech thee, that while meditating upon these mysteries of the most holy rosary of the Blessed Virgin Mary, that we may imitate what they contain and obtain what they promise, through the same Christ our Lord. Amen.
1: For the intentions of our Holy Father, our Father who art in heaven, hallowed be thy name. Thy kingdom come, thy will be done on earth as it is in heaven.
0: Give us this day our daily bread, and forgive us our trespasses, as we forgive those who trespass against us. And lead us not into temptation, but deliver us from evil. Amen.
1: Hail Mary, full of grace, the Lord is with thee. Blessed art thou among women, and blessed is the fruit of thy womb, Jesus.
0: Holy Mary, Mother of God, pray for us sinners, now and at the hour of our death. Amen.
1: Glory be to the Father, and to the Son, and to the Holy Spirit.
0: As it was in the beginning, is now, and ever shall be, world without end. Amen.

0: and through him our offering is now acceptable. It is for this reason that Peter the Apostle urges us to be built up as living stones into a spiritual house, a holy priesthood, to offer spiritual sacrifices pleasing to God through Jesus Christ. This, then, is the reason why we offer prayer to God our Father, but through Jesus Christ our Lord.
1: Indeed, Christ bridges the chasm between God and man, and has offered himself as our sacrifice to be pleasing to God the Father. In the Eucharist, we consume Christ himself, and through him, we can proclaim the goodness of the Lord. Join us in proclaiming our Lord's sacrifice for us. As Bob Ferris sings, we proclaim.

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1: Father in heaven, I give you today all that I think, do, and say. My work, my sleep, my prayers, and my play.
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3: 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On July 9th, we celebrate the feast of St. Veronica Giuliani, Virgin. Ursula Giuliani was born to a noble Italian family in the year of our Lord 1660. As a child, she demonstrated remarkable piety and love for the poor, though she was often uncharitable to those less fervent than herself until she was chastised in a vision. Ursula's father tried many times to arrange a marriage, but the girl was so determined to enter a convent that she fell ill until her father gave his permission. At the age of 17, despite temptations to return to her family's comfortable life, Ursula joined a convent of the Capuchin Poor Clares, taking the name Veronica to honor our Lord's Passion. On one early occasion, she received an imprint of a cross upon her heart, and some years later, despite initial fear and reluctance, she accepted the lifelong suffering of the pains of the Passion, including visible and excruciating wounds from the crown of thorns. Despite these deep mystical experiences, Veronica was always obedient to her superiors, and as director of novices and then abbess, she forbade young nuns from reading mystical writings, insisting they prioritize their practical duties, both spiritual and physical. Veronica died in her convent in the year of our Lord 1727. Also honored on this day are St. Zeno of Rome and over 10,000 companions, the martyrs of Gorkum, including St. Andrew Wouters, the Franciscan martyrs of China, and many other martyrs, confessors, and holy virgins. For more about the saints and seasons of the Catholic Church, visit thestationofthecross.com/saints and seasons.

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2: What would the daily disciplines of a disciple look like?
3: Well, I think the church has spelled out pretty clearly word and sacrament. Mm-hmm. And then this is one area that I still can say that I wish that my Catholic brethren could show the zeal that I have seen amongst my evangelical brethren for the Word of God. We still have too many of us who treat the Bible as if it has a sticker on the front that says, don't try this at home.
2: Praise be Jesus Christ. This is Father Robert McTague of the Society of Jesus, your daily host for the Catholic Current, where we bring Christ to the world and the world to Christ. 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As always, let's start with prayer. In the name of the Father, Son, and the Holy Spirit, Almighty God, through the intercession of St. Ignatius Loyola, we ask that you pour forth your Holy Spirit upon us, a spirit of discernment, they might hear your voice and obey your command. In the name of the Father, Son, and the Holy Spirit. Well, friends, one of the most fundamental questions, one of the great tasks of being a human being is to know who you really are, what you are, what you are for. And a lot of literature and a lot of history shows a lot of people wandering around and getting it done badly. We here at the Station of the Cross and the Catholic Current believe that human identity is most revealed in terms of our relationship with Christ. There are a lot of ways to approach it. I'm inclined to do it as a pastor, as a Jesuit, as a theologian, as a philosopher. There are other ways as well. To help us with that, a returning guest, who I admire very greatly, is going to talk with us and look at it from the perspectives of the Myers-Briggs Types Indicator. She has a YouTube channel I very much recommend that we're going to link to, called Dear Kristen, and she has a podcast available now with a title I just love, called Literally No Subtext with Dear Kristen. Kristen Barlow, welcome back to the Catholic Current.
4: Thank you, Father. It's a pleasure to be back.
2: Kristen, it's been my observation that nowadays people are moving at such a manic pace that they don't take time to stop and think, what am I doing? Why am I doing this? Where am I going? What is it all for? I have a friend who's fond of saying we're meant to be human beings rather than human doings. In your experience, in your observation, and especially in your really helpful work with MBTI, have you noticed that a lot of people are just adrift? They don't know quite who they are, whose they are, what they're for?
4: Yeah, absolutely. I think a big reason why people are drawn to the Myers-Briggs typology indicator is because they are searching for some kind of understanding of self that the world or other sources can't give them. I certainly find that in the comments of YouTube videos, people are looking for people to whom they can relate. And, you know, there's the comments sort of section off into little subgroups of types being like, oh, I can relate to you because you're an INFJ. You experience this too. I do too. And so there's this sense of desiring relationship with people that I think, obviously, we're going to talk about a lot in this episode, being Catholics and how that means that we're called to love and loving others. And I think there's kind of a lot of people who are touching on that in what they're searching for in the world. I certainly witnessed that in the community of my YouTube videos. And I recently actually did a survey or poll of sorts where I asked my Instagram followers where they do get their sense of identity. I was very curious for these answers. I was kind of hoping to touch on a few truths and draw mm-hmm. some trends between the types and then present the findings in one of my podcast episodes. And I found that a lot of people did engage with the question, but more people than I expected didn't actually know how to answer the question. And there were some trends to be drawn from the different subgroups of the types. There were people who got their identity from their ability to know things or from how others perceive them, or some of them who specifically found their identity in their relationship with other people first and foremost. And there were others who just had no idea where to find their identity. I found that I think it was something like 19% of my the people who responded named their faith as their sense of identity. But aside from that, there were sort of just all of these different, and you know, I took it upon myself to critique some of the answers that I got in a playful manner. I you know, was sort of poking fun at some of the answers, saying, oh, well, if you get your sense of identity from your knowledge, your ability to think, you know, what if you're in a car accident tomorrow and that's taken away from you? Then where is your identity then? You know, ha-ha, like in a playful way. People are like, oh, fair enough.
5: Close to home, very... Kristen, yeah. I'm talking to professor, you know.
4: Yeah, well, there's a reason I brought that up, Father.
5: The heck you say, yeah. Friends, we're speaking today with Kristen Barlow. She's a YouTuber, podcaster, who does some really fascinating work regarding Myers-Briggs type indicator, especially from the perspective of faith. And we're talking about finding our identity in Christ. You know, I think there's a great deal of confusion now, and people are looking for easy answers. You know, there was a time where, you know, if you were chatting someone up at the pub, you would talk about horoscope and what's your sign. If you go to an academic conference, it's what's your specialty. Nowadays, the question would be what's your grievance. But that's kind of, there are two problems with it. Number one, it's, oh, you know, you're a Sagittarius, therefore I know everything about you, and there can be no mystery. And the other thing, which you alluded to in your critique, was if you're, you know, a librarian or a firefighter or whatever it is, and only that, your identity is based on something external. And I think that's an invitation to tragedy. Can I get your thoughts on that, please?
4: Yeah, 100%. I think, I love what you said about the changing times and how these days we tend to get our identity from a sense of grievance. I mean, even these days, sort of on social media, you have people who are relating to each other based on, I guess, how depressed they are or how much anxiety they feel. And even though the means by which we identify ourselves has changed over time, I think there's a fundamental truth that can be pointed to, which is that everyone is just searching for that greater sense of identity that goes past the externals. We're just hitting at the wrong points. I think we're hitting at the wrong things. People, it's almost like people are refusing to admit that they have some kind of immortal soul or that there's something greater. But it's certainly very human to seek that relationship and that sense of identity, I think. For me, I've only ever found it in God. I went on a huge journey of identity myself, and I'm very happy with where I've ended up now. But it took me a long time to get here. I think with as far as what you were saying about the Sagittarius, the horoscopes, I really try on my channel as well to promote the idea that typology and these kinds of personality systems can only take us so far. They can help us to understand each other in the way in which we operate slightly differently from one another, the things we're paying attention to naturally in our natural blind spots. But there's a certain point at which sort of type needs to be left on the door, and we have to extend that respect and dignity to each other as human beings.
5: You know, I think there's a key task here is we don't encourage the type of reflection and wonder and conversation that allows us to begin to foster a clear sense of identity. And then, you know, nature abhors a vacuum. And I mean, I remember as a preschooler, you know, 3 or 4 years old, and my mother would say, you know, who am I? I carry a big satchel and I deliver the mail. And I'd say, oh, it's the postman. And we do things, and that's fine when you're 3 or 4. It's kind of identity and uniform, and little kids get that. But we don't have a lot of conversation about what does it really mean to be human, and what does it mean to live in a world that we didn't make? But instead, it's, oh, look, shiny, Dances with the Stars is on. I'm going to have a sugary drink now. Mm. And we've moved from virtue signaling to hate signaling. So I would say our present context doesn't facilitate that kind of reflection and conversation, and our young people are suffering as a result. But I could just be a jaded American. Is it something similar down where you are, down under?
4: Oh, 100%. I mean, just the very fact, the very nature of social media these days. I mean, the typical social media sites that people are visiting these days, TikTok and Instagram, And I can say certainly the younger generation are pretty much living on that. I know because I tutor students, it's very hard to get them off their phones. My teacher friends say the same at recess and lunch. Sorry, recess is like little lunch. I don't know if you would use the word recess in America, but okay, cool. So recess and lunch is, you know, the time where you're meant to be chatting with your friends. Most kids are on their phones, right? Mm-hmm. Because these websites are like 30-second reels. You know, a video has 30 seconds to grab your attention. Incidentally, on my YouTube analytics, which is this page that sort of gives you all the stats for where your audience is coming from, how long they're watching your videos for, typically, no matter what kind of video I release, it's 30 seconds that I have the most attention, and then people click off, no matter what kind of content you're releasing. And we just live in this world that's encouraging a shorter attention span. And so, yeah, no matter where you are in the world, I mean, probably actually that would play some kind of factor. But in Australia, certainly where I live, there is this really heightened sense of get my immediate attention or it's not going to fly.
5: Well, you know, when I started working with the Catholic Current, it'll be 4 years ago this August, they said, well, you know, you'd have a different guest every 5 to 7 minutes. And I said, no, one guest, one topic, 1 hour, because I want to restore the lost art of intelligent conversation. And I don't want to contribute to short attention span theater. I don't think that helps of anyone. Friends, we come back. We're going to continue our conversation with Kristen Barlow. We're talking about finding your identity in Christ. Check out her good work on her YouTube channel called Dear Kristen and her podcast called Literally No Subtext. And the next time, I'm going to talk about what difference does it make to have an identity that is well-established and well-ordered. Remember, our rallying cry here at the Catholic Current is Christus Mundo, Mundus Christo, bringing Christ to the world and the world to Christ. 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
1: Is abortion safe? We don't know. Despite the seriousness of abortion as a medical intervention, New York fails to require the Department of Health or any state agency to track or publicly report abortion complications, leaving the state without a transparent system to monitor outcomes or ensure accountability. The federal government also lacks a mandatory reporting system for abortion complications. Responsible healthcare does not lack oversight of health risks, nor does it intentionally destroy human lives. 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
5: Praise be Jesus Christ. This is Father Robert McTagg of the Society of Jesus, your daily host for the Catholic Current, where we bring Christ to the world and the world to Christ. 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My returning guest is Kristen Barlow. She has a YouTube channel called Dear Kristen, and has started a podcast channel called Literally No Subtext with Dear Kristen, where she talks about life and faith and the Myers-Briggs Types Indicator. Kristen, when I would interview for educational positions, a university or a seminary, I'd ask people, how do you know when it's working? Who could you point to as this is our ideal graduate? We know our process works because we're graduating people like this. You know, we agreed from the last segment that working out identity is an essential human task. What does it look like if you get it wrong? What does it look like if you get it right?
6: Yeah, good question. Well, I think when we're searching for a sense of identity, we are fundamentally looking for something to latch onto, I think, in terms of that can tell us how we should see the world, how we should interact with others, how we should decide what is right from wrong. And if we start to put our identity on things that are more accidental and don't point to a bigger picture or a solid sense of, I guess, instructional morality on how to live. I'm trying to talk about this question more abstractly than referring directly to the Christian identity, because that is, like, in my opinion, the most solid sense of identity that does tell us how to do all those things. But I think that's what people are trying to do when they search for an identity. It's how can I make sense of the world and know my place within it, know what I'm supposed to do, what I'm supposed to consider right and wrong, and how I'm supposed to interact with others. And so if you get it wrong, it can not only look very shallow at times, but it can look quite inconsistent, because one thing that you're putting your identity on might tell you one of those things, but not all the others. And then another thing that you're putting your identity on can completely contradict what you're saying in the what you've stipulated from the first thing you've placed your identity on, which can be those accidental things. I know when I was trying to decide my identity back before I sort of reverted to the faith, I was kind of living this life of, oh, well, I can know that I'm a person based on the fact that I'm trying my best to do what's right at any given moment. But the truth was that I didn't have a true source of a good, I guess, rule book for what is right and what is wrong. So I was kind of just going on the ebbs and flows of my feelings. I was kind of just doing what I felt was right and wrong. And we know, based on scripture, how many times does it say things along the lines of the heart, the emotions can deceive you, right? So of course, nothing was consistent about that lifestyle that I was living. And then sometimes I'd be like, oh, well, I am a tall woman with you know, dark brown hair, and I, you know, like dancing and all those things. But then after a while, I was like, well, what if those things are taken away from me? Who am I then? You know? So I think that all of these things can take you to a certain point, but they can't align you fully with truth. Because if we're all defining ourselves by those measures, our truths are going to look completely different, right?
7: Right.
6: Your truth, my truth. I know you're cringing as I say these things.
7: Yes.
6: Yeah. So absolutely. I think that that's what people are looking for when they search for identity. And so if you get it wrong, your life can look very, I guess, scattered, inconsistent, and perpetually searching for that sense of truth that just isn't going to come, because it can change overnight, really.
7: Right.
6: Does that make sense?
5: Yes. It does. And you know that I like to have things make sense. And if you weren't making sense, I would certainly not let you know. That's my thing. I used to get paid to do that, by the way. Letting people know when they weren't making
6: sense.
5: Yeah.
6: You would have loved that.
5: Oh, yeah. Oh, I have red pens. So I have quite the collection. So, no, I'll say this. I think the challenge is, you know, identity and change, you know, it's the problem of the one and the many. I mean, you've always been Christian since the time that you were conceived. You've been something that exists. You're something that's alive. You're a member of the human family. You're a creature of God. And yet you've referred to changes and seasons and chapters and so on. And this is part of the challenge of being a human being, is who is that person who's undergoing all those changes? You know, you might look back at an old photo or look back at an old journal entry and say, oh, I'm not that person anymore. And I said, yeah, you are, because if you're not that person, then whoever signed your lease doesn't owe the owner of the home any money, right? So our identity, there's a sense in where, you know, you're you from the beginning. And then there are these other things that change. I mean, for example, in my life, I taught for over 20 years, and there was a time where I lived and died for teaching. And the night before a class, and this was true for years, I was like a little kid on Christmas Eve night, can't wait to get out and make it happen and have fun with the goodies. And that chapter has come to a close, and I'm at peace with it in a way that I didn't expect that I would be, and I'm grateful for that. And so I think having that sense of continuity and having a sense of change is really important. I want to go back to that sense of we're not teaching our young people how to do that. Instead, we're having them identify with trends. You know, is Ukraine season over? Is there a new thing? You know, and you know, I've got green. That's always good, right? Green is a thing. Or what's the flag we're supposed to put on the front lawn now? Or who are we supposed to hate? And I think there's a void there that leads people to be superficial, and not only that, easily manipulated. And that's what greatly concerns me, is people have no sense of enduring identity, little to no sense of enduring community. So they float on the surface and they're just going to be riding the waves. Of course, I'm just sounding like a cranky old man right now, and you're a young woman, but do you see some of those things that I'm talking about there?
6: Yeah, for sure. Absolutely. I think, you know, my sister likes to say the message is the media. The message can only go so far as the media allows. And I think with things like TikTok and Instagram and these small reels, these short attention spans where you just get the message out as fast as possible and make people believe it or whatever, it's not encouraging, as you said, Father, intelligent conversation and sitting down and taking the time to reflect. And that's the only way that we can actually reach conclusions about truth and goodness and beauty in this world that is so full of distractions. Sitting down and taking the time to reflect and learn and have intelligent conversations with people where you can actually sit, have a dialogue about what is true and go through all the necessary steps to reach that point. That takes time. That takes meditation. That takes reading and learning from minds before us who have written all that stuff down for us and speculated, whether it be philosophers or even just the Catechism of the Catholic Church, the Bible, these things. I mean, how many Christians take the time to read the Bible these days? I don't know, but I'm betting it's not as many as it used to be, because these days, you know, why would I sit down and read my Bible when I can just follow an Instagram page that tells me Bible quotes? I mean, look, they have their place, and I think Instagram pages that promote, put out Bible quotes are great in their own way. But there's nothing quite like sitting with the Bible in your hand and meditating on the scripture and really praying through it as well. When we're seeing it in on just a news feed, that's not encouraging that meditation. There's so many other distractions in that moment. So I think absolutely the culture doesn't lend itself to sitting down and thinking deeply about these things. And as you said, it's not fostering community, because what we're doing on social media is putting ourselves first, really. We're saying, That's what it encourages in the fact that it's advertising what it thinks we might be interested in. You know, people are posting what's on their highlight reel, where they're on holiday. And it makes us subconsciously go, why am I not on holiday? Why don't I have those things? This is what I want for myself. What can I post today to make my life look exciting? I'm speaking very, very generally here, but I think overall, it points to how the culture really is encouraging one to preference themselves and not the community, and also not putting emphasis on those times of solitude to really sit and meditate and pray and think through what might be actually true, good, and beautiful.
5: Friends, I'm speaking today with YouTuber, podcaster Kristen Barlow. She specializes in a Myers-Briggs type indicator from a perspective of faith. We're talking about finding your identity in Christ. I had noticed, over the years in teaching, there seemed to be a greater and greater compression of attention span. I mean, when I was an undergrad back in the 80s, I could expect a professor to take weeks to unfold an argument. By the time I started teaching in the early 90s, if I didn't have a ta-da with a ribbon on it by the end of 75 minutes, there was a sense of disconnection. One of the reasons I decided it was time to get out of teaching was I was tired of interrupting my lecture with the observation, this is the part where you write down what I say. And people would look at me in bewilderment, and then later look at me with indignation, because apparently, they had signed up for the late adolescent spa 4-year play date, and I was kind of a buzzkill for that. But I'm kind of used to that by now. Kristen, we got about 2 minutes in this segment. Can you talk about, are there positive signs of hope? How are the people in your various audiences responding to you?
6: Yeah, well, I think what I've experienced is that people, in my own decision to be so candid with my own personal journey through hardship, self-discovery, working through, the demons of my past and all that, and discussing elements of truth myself, being vulnerable on my channel, I have found a really overall positive response. I've seen that people really latch onto that and are more willing to share their own stories of being vulnerable with others and seeking love and what that looks like. A lot of people have commented that I've helped to reframe their perspective on friendship, relationships, vulnerability, all those things. So I think people are really, the upside of everything is that of the culture being so devoid of these kinds of real, good, truthful moments, is that when if they are open to searching and finding, which I find people on my channel who are gravitating towards personality theory, they are open to that because they're there because they want to learn more about themselves. They recognize that goodness and that truth when it is there, and so they do want to latch onto it. And I've certainly seen a lot of hope on my channel in regards to that.
5: Good. I think it's important, and I said this in teaching, and I said that in my last book, Real Philosophy for Real People. You really won't be able to appreciate the content of the book until you begin to talk about it with people, have extended conversations, listen to each other, challenge each other, making discoveries and corrections together. And you know, that's what I'm heartened to see, or they hear from listeners, that sometimes the listeners listen together as a family. You know, they bring some of their kids together and talk about it afterwards, and I am so very grateful for that. Friends, we come back. We're going to continue our conversation with Kristen Barlow. She hosts the YouTube channel Dear Kristen and the podcast called Literally No Subtext. She talks about life, faith, and Myers-Briggs Types Indicator. We're talking about finding identity in Christ. In the next segment, we're going to get very Christocentric and very Catholic. I'm sure you'll want to take notes. After the broadcast today, go to thestationofthecross.com, get our resources list, download our audio as podcasts. 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Follow us, write a 5-star review. Let's attract the attention of the algorithms so these conversations get the attention they deserve. We'll be right back. Stay with us.

0: Station of the Cross Catholic Media Network presents Saints and Seasons. On July 9th, we celebrate the feast of St. Veronica Giuliani, Virgin. Ursula Giuliani was born to a noble Italian family in the year of our Lord 1660. As a child, she demonstrated remarkable piety and love for the poor, though she was often uncharitable to those less fervent than herself until she was chastised in a vision. Ursula's father tried many times to arrange a marriage, but the girl was so determined to enter a convent that she fell ill until her father gave his permission. At the age of 17, despite temptations to return to her family's comfortable life, Ursula joined a convent of the Capuchin Poor Clares, taking the name Veronica to honor our Lord's Passion. On one early occasion, she received an imprint of a cross upon her heart, and some years later, despite initial fear and reluctance, she accepted the lifelong suffering of the pains of the Passion, including visible and excruciating wounds from the crown of thorns. Despite these deep mystical experiences, Veronica was always obedient to her superiors, and as director of novices and then abbess, she forbade young nuns from reading mystical writings, insisting they prioritize their practical duties, both spiritual and physical. Veronica died in her convent in the year of our Lord 1727. Also honored on this day are St. Zeno of Rome and over 10,000 companions, the martyrs of Gorkum, including St. Andrew Wouters, the Franciscan martyrs of China, and many other martyrs, confessors, and holy virgins. For more about the saints and seasons of the Catholic Church, visit thestationofthecross.com/saints-and-seasons.
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4: Praise be Jesus Christ. This is Father Robert McTague of the Society of Jesus, your daily host for The Catholic Current, where we bring Christ to the world and the world to Christ. 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My returning guest today is Kristen Barlow. You can check out her good work at her YouTube channel called Dear Kristen and her podcast called Literally No Subtext. We're talking about finding your identity in Christ. Kristen, we, you know, as Christians, we're baptized. As Catholics, we're focused on the Eucharist as the source and summit of our lives. We refer to ourselves only in terms of our relationship with Christ. And yet, we also do that very differently. I worked with very wonderful holy Carmelite nuns in Cloister, and I say, I could not do what you do. And then I go out into the world, and they say, well, we couldn't do what you do. Praying as a religious may be different from praying as a mom with five or six kids. Let's talk a little bit about the spiritual life and the Myers-Briggs types, painting understandably with very broad strokes. How would, you know, one type differ from another in saying, yes, we're equally Christians, and I know I live that because, what would that look like among the different types?
5: Yeah, it's a good question. I've certainly thought a lot about this. And even though I have come to the conclusion that different types might find different means of coming to know God or coming to first think about God or coming to different ways in which they encounter God or pay attention to where God is located in the day to day, I think, again, at a certain point, Myers-Briggs, you have to leave Myers-Briggs at the door and kind of just ask yourself, what is the Christian life fundamentally? What is prayer? Well, it is just sitting before God and being open to Him and letting Him love you, which I want to make it clear, I think all types are capable of doing, obviously, and to imply that one type is more prone to faith than the other would be to deny the universality of the gift of grace and of love that God has to offer. However, I think, yes, there are definitely different ways in which we would encounter and experience God on the daily for myself as an ESFP, which is a type that is very focused on paying attention to sense data in a in the moment, present focused type way, and also quite reliant on my emotions. And you know, every moment of every day, I am aware how I'm feeling. I'm aware where the feeling is coming from. The feeling has nuance. For me personally, I encounter God on the daily in those little things, like the wind, you know, hitting me and lift, feeling like it's lifting up my soul, or the sunset, and the beauty of the sunset is so poetic that it makes my heart sing and be elevated towards God. It's a very emotional experience. And that is incidentally kind of what first made me consider God on a deeper level, and to recognize that God did exist, because I just, my emotional experiences were so rich that I had to ask myself this. I just said, this can't be just matter. This must come from something else. And that encouraged me to begin the process of coming to know God. But after a certain point, you know, extroverts are traditionally involved in being around people, being absorbed in the world, very external in how their energy manifests, where they seek their energy. But I, some of my richest moments with God are always when I'm sitting by myself, or just in front of the Blessed Sacrament. And that would be the same for everyone. Then you might have like an NT type who might come to think about God, and NT types are prone to thinking about abstract, bigger picture, beyond sense data concepts and ideas, and then also thinking rationally through those things first and foremost. So they might be prone to thinking about God because they might have a realization that everything is too perfect for it to be coincidence. Things just add up a little bit too perfectly in me trying to guess the NT process. Right. For, like, it's just a little bit
6: I'll let
5: too
6: you know
5: perfect.
6: when you step out of your lane. Go ahead.
5: Sure. Yeah, no, I imagine it would be something like, right. Everything the way that the world adds up and all of these.
6: Let me give an example. I entered the Jesuit novitiate, what we also call, the Starfleet Academy or the League of Extraordinary Gentlemen. And I was 28 years old. And I remember standing at the front door of the novitiate and just kind of looking out into the distance. And I said, being here at this place and time is like having all of the planets line up. Everything that's happened to me since I was 18 years old, those 10 years, will not make sense if I step out of alignment with this commitment. And now that I am here, where I know I'm supposed to be, I have a clarity and everything makes sense. And you say, yes, of course, it had to have happened that way. Yeah. And as someone who was trained, who philosophized to a fine powder for years, God was a categorical imperative. That what God had to say to me, He had to say to me only because I was a member of the human species, just like you are. And it was Saint Ignatius who broke through with his discernment of spirits to say, no, God has something to say to you because you are this unique, irrepeatable individual. And I discovered that I needed and wanted that too. And then I said, I think everybody else needs that as well. And we're not doing a good job. Someone should do something about that. And so that's, which is a very Jesuit thing to do. In religious life, they talk about the charism of the founder. And so if you enjoy the relationship with God like the founder did, then the founder of your religious community, you can have a relationship like the founder does. So, for example, Franciscans tend to find God in poverty and simplicity, and Carmelites find God as love, and Dominicans find God as truth. And for Jesuits, they find God as action. God is always at work. He's always creating. He's always sustaining. He's always sanctifying. And St. Ignatius talks about, I want men who wish to distinguish themselves in the service of Christ the King. And we're kind of a hybrid because we're meant to be contemplatives in action. There are times when we completely unplug. We make a 30-day retreat at least twice in our lives. But a lot of our big aha moments are in the thick of things. I mean, I had a clarity of understanding of the Sacred Heart when I was a chaplain at a trauma center at a major city, and I saw a rib spreader for the first time to use to save someone's life. And usually people would either be horrified or grossed out, but I had about a year's worth of prayer in that 10 seconds. And so that's how, you know, so we have to discover not only how we find God, but how we can allow God to find us. Friends, I'm speaking today with YouTuber, podcaster Kristen Barlow. We're talking about finding your identity in Christ. So, Kristen, from what you've described in your own journey of faith, you know, there was a time where you were not where you are now. What difference does it make that you're more clear and more intentional about Christ than you once were?
5: Well, now that I am just unapologetically aligned in sort of all elements of my life with the faith, it's like so much off my shoulders. Before, there was this sense of it's all on me to make the right decisions, and that this, like, it is, of course, you know, I'm not denying culpability of one to make the right decisions, but there was very much this sense of, I know I need to make the right decisions for myself and others around me, but I don't have some kind of predetermined order of how to, like, make sure that that's happening, or a predetermined set of rules for how to make sure that's happening. I was trying to understand morality the best that I could, but I was in this culture of moral relativism, and that was so hard. I was putting way too much on myself, and I had nothing to resign myself to, or submit or surrender myself to be like, can you take this from me? Like, as I do now, right? In those hard times, I'm always offering those up to the Lord now and asking for His grace, because the human experience is so rich with beautiful things, but also a lot of suffering, as we know. And right, to encounter the suffering of the world in this culture is something that I honestly just, the amount of times I've thought, if I were not a Christian, I don't know how I would even want to wake up, how I would get up in the morning. Right. To be a Christian, it's just everything. It takes a lot of the pressure off, in terms of, I know that there's a God who loves me infinitely. He has already put an order in place of how things should be. He's already made it really clear what I'm expected, the life that I'm expected to live as a Christian, and how He loves me and what that looks like. He's not left anything. He's not left a lot to the imagination in, you know, the words of our Savior, Jesus Christ. He was very clear about the life of a Christian and what that entails. And then, so that means that when I am faced with things like persecution in this culture, which is just so, it's so hard to, I mean, so many people don't know what's the difference between right and wrong, but it's so relieving when I'm faced with those moral dilemmas in the day to day, to know that a God who loves me and has chosen me has already, in love and trust, with His arms outstretched, told me what a good Christian life is to be and the order that He intended. And He has made it so clear in the scripture. It's clear so many times, you know, blessed are those who are persecuted for righteousness' sake, you know, from the Beatitudes. And, you know, if they hated you, they hated me first. Like, it's very clear that the life of the Christian involves persecution. And so when those times come, I'm able to actually, like, it's not just a relief, but a joy to know that I am living a Christian life the way that Christ told me it would be lived, and that I'm doing my duty as a good Christian to love and stand up for truth. And importantly, one of the biggest differences it has made is that before I reverted to the faith, I lived a life of sin. I was doing things that were wrong, very self-centered. And, you know, when I endeavored to be a better person, or when I realized my mistakes, I only had myself to blame. And I couldn't help but believe the world when they told me that I was defined by those mistakes, right, when I was away from God. But when I came to Christianity, came back to Catholicism, it was like, no, you're not defined by those mistakes. And of course you sinned, because you weren't relying on grace. You weren't in a state of grace. You weren't loving God. You weren't running to Him. So of course, why did Jesus have to come? He needed to save us, right? Of course, we were in need of saving. So of course I fell when I was away from Him, right? And it helps to take the onus off myself and to know the greater picture And the more that we focus on who we are in Christ and our identity in Christ, the less it matters who we were in the past or even what happened to us, because we have been born anew, which is said so many times in Scripture as well. So it makes all the difference, Father.
6: Well, Krista, I'm so glad to hear your testimony, because in speaking as a priest, as a spiritual director, as a confessor, as a Jesuit, I know that one of the great lies of Satan is to say that we are absolutely defined by our sin. That is the exhaustive meaning of our identity. And then that can't ever change. And we're especially most essentially defined by the sins that we're most ashamed of. And I have to rebuke that when I hear that, because what defines us is our baptism. What defines us is who we are in Christ. In baptism, we're consecrated for resurrection and destined for glory. And Christ and the one church he founded has provided all that we need to live and die as saints so that we can enjoy the fulfillment of human nature in union with the Godhead forever. And had we but world enough in time, I begin to wax eloquent about how we prepare to do that, especially in worship, but we'll have to save that for another conversation at another time. Friends, we come back. We're going to wrap up the show with Kristen Barlow. Check out her good work on her YouTube channel, Dear Kristen, and her podcast called Literally No Subtext. The next time, we're going to talk about not only finding your identity in Christ, but growing that identity as well. 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We can do it together. We can't do it without you. 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
6: Praise be Jesus Christ. 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Check out her good work on her YouTube channel called Dear Kristen and her podcast channel called Literally No Subtext. We're talking about finding your identity in Christ. Kristen, it's fair to say if we're not growing, then we're not doing it right. Because we never fully realize our potential in this life. Given your understanding of personality and also the work of God, how would you advise someone who wants to grow in Christ? To say, if Christ is the star I steer by, then what?
7: Only through relationship with Him, nurturing that living relationship with Christ. If you are spending active time with Him, intentional time with Him, and praying for the grace, even if it's just praying for the grace to have your will more united with His, to pray for the grace to grow in a love of Him and a love of virtue and a hatred of sin, even just prayers for grace, right? He's going to be reaching you and speaking to you and filling up that space in your heart that you are opening to Him in that moment. And that comes with going to, you know, receive the Eucharist as much as possible, going to the sacraments, going to confession. We must not underestimate the importance and power of the sacraments in right. maintaining a good relationship with Christ. Because when we are in the state of grace, our entire, I guess, our brain, our emotions, all of it can be united to His will more thoroughly through His grace. And I've certainly found that it doesn't matter how many books I read from theologians or philosophers, if I'm not making that active time to sit with Him, it makes a huge difference, and I'm not actually growing as much as when I make the time. I know life can be really hectic, but even just taking the 5 minutes at the beginning of your day to offer up your day to Him and try and unite your will to His and ask for the grace to do so, you will grow in relationship, which will then, you know, I've personally found that since I've made more time for Christ, I'm just naturally able to listen to the movings of the spirit within my soul in those day-to-day decisions that where you're called to action as a Christian, whether it be speaking out, doing something that's a little harder. It's more obvious to me when I'm in a good relationship, when I'm making time for Christ, where he's calling me in those moments. So we cannot underestimate the importance of the sacraments.
6: And that's scriptural, because our Lord says, I know my sheep and my sheep know me. They know my voice. And you really can't know his voice unless you spend time with him. I mean, if I said to you, hey, Kristen, would you buy a tie for my brother-in-law? You'd say, well, I know nothing about him. And I said, no, he has a neck. You know, he can wear a tie. it wouldn't be enough. I mean, you'd have to know something about him. And so St. Ignatius uses the image of water in a sponge and water in a stone. So if we're in a state of grace, if we know our Lord's voice, then his promptings are received immediately and gently, like water hitting a sponge. And if we're resistant to him, if we've hardened our hearts against him, the work of the Spirit is going to be violent, like water hitting a stone. And I think that's a really suggestive image. You know, it's like when we talk about getting calluses on your hand. I said, the sacrament of confession is meant to keep calluses from growing on your heart. I said, what are calluses? They're mounds of dead flesh. You don't want dead flesh, in the Pauline sense of the flesh, to be accumulating on your heart. I remember I was giving a retreat when I was a new pastor. I was preaching a mission in a parish, and I said, well, it's time for confessions.

0: Sometimes we really do need to be Mary rather than Martha. And then we also need to learn how to love the people whom he loves and to love them for love of him. St. Ignatius said, the hallmark of Christian maturity is when you no longer love a creature in its own right, but only in relation to the Creator and Lord. So the best for Christian maturity is to be able to say, because of who God is and because of who you are to God, I choose to love and serve you. And then you're approaching service from fullness rather than from need. Often when I say that to students, they would look at me blankly. I'm wondering, how did that come across to you?
1: Yeah, no, I'm totally on the same page. I think God as well, when we're open to him, I love the analogy of the sponge, and I'm definitely going to use it. Mm-hmm. I think he speaks softly, but with clarity as well. And when we have just that channel, we're clearing up that channel towards him, it's just so clear what he's saying in the moment and your will to follow it and your peace when doing so just really greatly increases. And I think, yeah, I recall what you said in a recent podcast episode, Father. You said that being a lukewarm Catholic doesn't cut it anymore. Right. And I feel like that's so relevant to the culture at the moment. It's a hard culture in which to be a Catholic. But, you know, that we've been told so many times in Scripture that we will be persecuted as Christians. And you are not going to find it easy. I mean, it's not easy in general, like in its essence, it's not easy to be persecuted. But if you have united, like spent time with Christ, united your suffering to Christ, he will give you the strength. It all comes down to that. Right. And it's a joy with which you unite that suffering to him, because you're able to see the greatest transcendental picture, the picture, and not through like your own merit, just from the fact that right. you've made time to, you know, well, it's our decisions in cooperation with his grace. Right. So making the time to sit with him and welcome him into your life, he will give you the strength, and have the faith that he will do that. And what you said about relationship is so true, that if you know, love others better, that's what we're called to do. But interestingly, when you sit with God in front of the Blessed Sacrament, with him in the Eucharist, in the sacraments, he will give you the strength and he will give you the eyes through which to love others the way that he loves them. And, you know, when talking about identity, it's just so clear. Not only is it clear in the Scriptures about persecution as Christians, but it's so clear that we are, that our identity should be founded in him. I mean, it's said throughout Scripture, you know, things like we're given sonship through Jesus Christ. We are children of God. How many times does it say that, you know? We're one with him in the Spirit. And I think it's in Romans that that St. Paul says that our old self has been crucified with Jesus, right. And we are born again in him, no longer slaves to sin. And, you know, he writes that we are now the body of Christ, that our bodies are temples of the Holy Spirit. And, you know, even the very first book of Genesis tells us that God created man in his own image. So it's throughout the whole of Scripture that our identity is fundamentally in Christ. And
0: amen. And we are not orphans. Yeah. The enemy is a liar. We are sons and daughters, and we are heirs to a great kingdom. Kristen Barlow, God bless your good work. Thank you for a splendid conversation. I look forward to the next one.
1: Oh, thank you so much, Father. It's been a joy.
0: This is Jesuit Father Robert McCaig, your host here every day of the Catholic Current. 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Through the intercession of Our Lady of Mount Carmel, may God our Lord surround you with a legion of guardian angels with flaming swords to light your path. And may Almighty God bless you, Father, Son, and Holy Spirit. 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
3: Lord, make haste to help me.
2: Glory to the Father, and to the Son, and to the Holy Spirit.
3: As it was in the beginning, is now, and will be forever. Amen.

0: Stir up your mighty power, Lord, come to our aid.
1: Stir up your mighty power, Lord, come to our aid.
2: O Shepherd of Israel, hear us. You who lead Joseph's flock, shine forth from your cherubim throne upon Ephraim, Benjamin, Manasseh. O Lord, rouse up your might. O Lord, come to our help.
0: God of hosts, bring us back. Let your face shine on us and we shall be saved.
2: Lord God of hosts, how long will you frown on your people's plea? You have fed them with tears for their bread, an abundance of tears for their drink. You have made us the taunt of our neighbors. Our enemies laugh us to scorn.
0: God of hosts, bring us back. Let your face shine on us, and we shall be saved.
2: You brought a vine out of Egypt. To plant it, you drove out the nations. Before it, you cleared the ground. It took root and spread through the land.
0: The mountains were covered with its shadow, the cedars of God with its boughs. It stretched out its branches to the sea. To the great river it stretched out its shoots.
2: Then why have you broken down its walls? It is plucked by all who pass by. It is ravaged by the boar of the forest, devoured by the beasts of the field.
0: God of hosts, turn again, we implore. Look down from heaven and see. Visit this vine and protect it, the vine your right hand has planted. Men have burnt it with fire and destroyed it. May they perish at the frown of your face.
2: May your hand be on the man you have chosen, the man you have given your strength. And we shall never forsake you again. Give us life that we may call upon your name.
0: God of hosts, bring us back. Let your face shine on us and we shall be saved.
2: Glory to the Father, and to the Son, and to the Holy Spirit. As it was in the beginning, is now, and will be forever. Amen. Let us pray. Lord God, eternal Shepherd, you so tend the vineyard you planted that now it extends its branches even to the farthest coast. Look down on your church and come to us. Help us remain in your Son as branches on the vine, that, planted firmly in your love, we may testify before the whole world to your great power working everywhere.
1: Stir up your mighty power, Lord. Come to our aid. The Lord has worked marvels for us. Make it known to the ends of the world.
3: The Lord has worked marvels for us. Make it known to the ends of the world.
0: I give you thanks, O Lord, though you have been angry with me. Your anger has abated, and you have consoled me.
1: God indeed is my Savior. I am confident and unafraid. My strength and my courage is the Lord, and he has been my Savior.
0: With joy you will draw water at the fountain of salvation and say on that day, give thanks to the Lord, acclaim his name. Among the nations make known his deeds. Proclaim how exalted is his name.
1: Sing praise to the Lord for his glorious achievement. Let this be known throughout all the earth.
0: Shout with exultation, O city of Zion, for great in your midst is the Holy One of Israel.
1: Glory to the Father, and to the Son, and to the Holy Spirit,
3: as it was in the beginning, is now, and will be forever. Amen.
0: The Lord has worked marvels for us. Make it known to the ends of the world.
3: Ring out your joy to God, our strength.
1: Ring out your joy to God, our strength. Ring out your joy to God, our strength. Shout in triumph to the God of Jacob.
0: Raise a song and sound the timbrel, the sweet-sounding harp and the lute. blow the trumpet at the new moon, when the moon is full on our feast.
1: For this is Israel's law, a command of the God of Jacob. He imposed it as a rule on Joseph when he went out against the land of Egypt.
0: A voice I did not know said to me, I freed your shoulder from the burden. Your hands were freed from the load. You called in distress, and I saved you.
1: I answered, concealed in the storm cloud. At the waters of Meribah, I tested you. Listen, my people, to my warning. O Israel, if only you would heed.
0: Let there be no foreign god among you, no worship of an alien god. I am the Lord, your God, who brought you from the land of Egypt. Open wide your mouth, and I will fill it.
1: But my people did not heed my voice, and Israel would not obey. So I left them in their stubbornness of heart to follow their own designs.
0: Oh, that my people would heed me, that Israel would walk in my ways. At once I would subdue their foes, turn my hand against their enemies.
1: The Lord's enemies would cringe at their feet, and their subjection would last forever. But Israel I would feed with finest wheat and fill them with honey from the rock.
0: Glory to the Father, and to the Son, and to the Holy Spirit.
1: As it was in the beginning, is now, and will be forever. Amen. Let us pray. Lord God, open our mouths to proclaim your glory. Help us leave sin behind and to rejoice in professing your name. Ring out your joy to God, our strength.
0: A reading from the letter to the Romans. The kingdom of God is not a matter of eating or drinking, but of justice, peace, and the joy that is given by the Holy Spirit. Whoever serves Christ in this way pleases God and wins the esteem of men. Let us then make it our aim to work for peace and to strengthen one another. The word of the Lord.
1: Thanks be to God.

0: the early hours of the morning, I think of you, O Lord.
1: In the early hours of the morning, I think of you, O Lord.
0: Always you are there to help me.
1: I think of you, O Lord.
0: Glory to the Father and to the Son and to the Holy Spirit.
1: In the early hours of the morning, I think of you, O Lord.
2: Give your people knowledge of salvation, Lord, and forgive us our sins.
3: Blessed be the Lord, the God of Israel. He has come to his people and set them free.
4: He has raised up for us a mighty Savior, born of the house of his servant David.
3: Through his holy prophets, he promised of old that he would save us from our enemies, from the hands of all who hate us.
4: He promised to show mercy to our fathers and to remember his holy covenant.
3: This was the oath he swore to our father Abraham, to set us free from the hands of our enemies, free to worship him without fear, holy and righteous in his sight all the days of our life.
4: You, my child, shall be called the prophet of the Most High, for you will go before the Lord to prepare his way, to give his people knowledge of salvation by the forgiveness of their sins.
3: In the tender compassion of our God, the dawn from on high shall break upon us to shine on those who dwell in darkness and the shadow of death, and to guide our feet into the way of peace.
4: Glory to the Father, and to the Son, and to the Holy Spirit.
3: As it was in the beginning, is now, and will be forever. Amen.
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0: Fill us with his light throughout the day.
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5: Bless us, protect us from all evil, and bring us to everlasting life.

how I memorized all the sermons. I don't memorize them. Then the question was asked, well, don't you forget? Of course I forget. But then I go on to something else. There is much more air surrounding us that actually goes into the lungs. And so in preparing talks, one has much more information than one actually gives out. So that if you forget something, you pass on to another idea. Now, I never read a sermon because I always remember what an Irish woman once said when she heard a bishop read a sermon. Glory be to God, if he can't remember it, how did they expect us to? Apropos of remembering, years ago when the Eucharistic Congress was held in Dublin, Ireland, I gave one of the talks. If there was ever a moment when I wanted to do well, it was at the Eucharistic Congress. First of all, because it was a Eucharistic Congress. Secondly, because it was in Ireland. And thirdly, because my grandparents didn't come from Bessarabia. And I was talking to this Eucharistic group, and I began to recite a poem which I know as well as I know the Hail Mary. It was a poem of Joseph Mary Plunkett, an Irish poet. And it runs, I see his blood upon the rose, and in the storms thunder his eyes. I see his blood in every flower. And on it went. 12 verses. I finished 9. Well, all the time that I was reciting the poem, I wasn't thinking about it. I was giving myself an intellectual spanking. Because just before I went into the poem, I threw out the line, nobody has ever recognized any other king but Christ and no other queen but Mary. Well, the Irish interpreted that politically, and I said, I must not do this again. So I kept scolding myself. All the while I was reciting the poem, and when I got to the 9th line, all pathways by his feet are worn, I couldn't think of the 10th. I stopped for that moment that seemed like an eternity, and then I said to the audience, I'm glad. I forgot. Well, there were tens of thousands of Irish jaws dropped in disappointment, and when an Irish jaw drops, it collapses. So I had to get myself out of the difficulty. And there came to me a line of Patrick Henry, not the one that you know, but Patrick Henry also said in his life, when you're in difficulty in narration, throw yourself in the middle of a sentence and trust to God Almighty to get you to the other end. So I started a sentence. I said, I'm glad I forgot. I really wasn't. I said, if I had ever prayed or forgotten anything, I didn't know what I was going to say, so I started over. If I had ever wished to have forgotten anything, I should have prayed and wished to have forgotten these lines of Joseph Mary Plunkett. I think there's beautiful symbolism in a forgetfulness. And that is, standing on the anvil of Ireland's soil, one should be able to hammer and forge out the sparks of his own poetry and not be dependent upon a magnanimous soul like Joseph Mary Plunkett. But when I finished, the Archbishop said, that was a great trick of oratory, pretending you forgot. I didn't forget. I really did forget. Now we are coming to a continuation of our talks on the Incarnation, the Passion, and Resurrection of our Lord. Have you noticed that in the Creed, how quickly we pass over the earthly life of our Lord? He was born, suffered under Pontius Pilate, crucified, died, and buried. Nothing about the Beatitudes, nothing about his miracles, nothing about his struggle with the Sadducees and Pharisees. Why this omission of the public life? Because there is only one thing in the life of a man that is worth recording. The tiny little details, what he does,
his particular position, all of these are insignificant. What matters is, did he do the will of God? That is all. So there was not much attention paid to the earthly life of our Lord. All that matters for us, too, is that we do his will. Now, in the first meditation of this series, he said spirituality is an extension of the incarnation. We are under Christ. The more flexible we are in his hands, the more he can operate through us and with us. What is next said of him was that he suffered under Pontius Pilate. In other words, his passion and his death. Now, just as we think of the incarnation as past, so we think of the passion of our Lord as past. It is not. Not any more than the incarnation. Let me give you some proofs of it. Within 10 years after the ascension, at the most, Saul is persecuting the church. Now, the apostles were not learned men. And here they were opposed by this learned Hebrew of the Hebrews, one of the best students of Gamaliel. And he was running up and down the countryside attacking the church. Well, you can imagine the Christians in those days must have made thousands of novenas, praying to the good Lord to send a good case of coronary thrombosis to Paul. And God said, all right, I will stop Paul. I will send Paul. So while Paul is on the way to Damascus to persecute the church of that city, the heavens are open, the voice of the glorified Christ, that is important, speaks and says, Saul, Saul, why are you persecuting me? Not in the past tense. Why are you persecuting me? How is he persecuting our Lord? Our Lord is glorified in heaven. And Paul says, who is it, Lord? Our Lord answered, I am Jesus whom thou art persecuting. Present tense. If someone steps on your foot, does not your head complain? Paul was touching the body of Christ, which is the church, so the head complained. The passion of Christ, therefore, is continuing. And it is continuing in some very mysterious ways, too. It continues consciously in some people. It continues unconsciously in others. But you may object. Did not our Lord on the cross say, it is finished? Not thank God it's over. But all prophecies have been fulfilled. If then he said it was finished, how is the passion unfinished? It is finished in the head. It is unfinished in the body, which is the church, in us and in the world. As Pascal said, Christ is on the cross until the end of the world. And believe me, just as soon as we get this vision, our faith begins to be vital. Now, St. Paul expressed that when he wrote to the Colossians in the first chapter, verse 24. It is now my happiness to suffer for you. This is my way of helping to complete in my poor human flesh the full tale of Christ's afflictions still to be endured. Christ's afflictions still to be endured for the sake of his body, which is the church. And in another place he says, whenever you sin, you crucify Christ.

0: Mysteries of the Holy Rosary with Mother Angelica and the nuns of Our Lady of the Angels Monastery.
1: In the name of the Father, and of the Son, and of the Holy Spirit.
2: Amen.
1: I believe in God, the Father Almighty, creator of heaven and earth, and in Jesus Christ, his only Son, our Lord, who was conceived by the Holy Spirit, born of the Virgin Mary, suffered under Pontius Pilate, was crucified, died, and was buried. He descended into hell. The third day he rose again from the dead. He ascended into heaven and sits at the right hand of God, the Father Almighty, from whence he shall come to judge the living

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1: When Jesus stood in the Jordan to be baptized by John, the Spirit hovered over him. He was anointed by the Spirit as Redeemer and Savior.
0: Our Father, who art in heaven, hallowed

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0: Hail Mary, full of grace, the Lord is with thee.

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0: Glory be to the Father, and to the Son, and to the Holy Spirit.
1: As it was in the beginning, is now, and ever shall be, world without end. 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
1: Our Father, who art in heaven, hallowed be thy name, thy kingdom come, thy will be done on earth as it is in heaven.

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Hail Mary, full of grace, the Lord is with thee. Blessed art thou among women, and blessed is the fruit of thy womb, Jesus. Hail Mary, full of grace, the Lord is with thee. Blessed art thou among women, and blessed is the fruit of thy womb, Jesus. Hail Mary, full of grace, the Lord is with thee. Blessed art thou among women, and blessed is the fruit of thy womb, Jesus.

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1: We see your face at the Last Supper, Lord Jesus, as you looked up to heaven to the Father who sent you and gave him thanks and praise. Your word changes what was created into the uncreated, the finite into the infinite.
0: Our Father, who art in heaven, hallowed be thy name. 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

0: the divine assistance remain always with us. In the name of the Father, and the Son, and the Holy Spirit.
1: Amen. Please join us in praying the morning offering. In the name of the Father, and of the Son, and of the Holy Spirit. Amen. O Jesus, through the Immaculate Heart of Mary, I offer you my prayers, works, joys, and sufferings of this day. For all the intentions of your Sacred Heart, in union with the Holy Sacrifice of the Mass throughout the world, in reparation for my sins, for the intentions of all my relatives and friends, and in particular for the intentions of the Holy Father this month. In the name of the Father, and of the Son, and of the Holy Spirit, amen.
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1: The angel of the Lord declared unto Mary, Hail Mary, full of grace, the Lord is with thee. Blessed art thou among women, and blessed is the fruit of thy womb, Jesus.

0: The Lord is with thee. Blessed art thou among women, and blessed is the fruit of thy womb, Jesus. Word was made flesh. Hail Mary, full of grace, the Lord is with thee. Blessed art thou among women, and blessed is the fruit of thy womb, Jesus.
1: Holy Mary, Mother of God, pray for us sinners, now and at the hour of our death. Amen.
0: Pray for us, Holy Mother of God.

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1: Our first sermon for today is entitled Our Lady of China and the Underground Church in China.
2: In 1932, Pope Pius XI chose the village of Donglu as the site for the shrine of Our Lady of China. Since that time, tens of thousands of Chinese Catholics have made an annual pilgrimage, especially for the Feast of Mary, Help of Christians. That's the most important Marian feast in China. And they make this pilgrimage in spite of the fact that for the past five decades, it's been illegal. It's illegal in China to be a Roman Catholic. It's a crime. Attending a mass, Catholic prayer service, or even saying a prayer over a dying family member are all considered illegal and subversive activities by the communist regime. And they punish such crimes by fines, house arrest, jail, labor camp, and sometimes even death. In fact, the communists are so concerned about the pilgrimage to Donglu that in April, May of 1996, they moved in 5,000 troops supported by armor and helicopters and destroyed and leveled that shrine. They arrested the bishop and auxiliary bishop and all the priests of the diocese that they could round up. The bishop, Su Zumin, has suffered for about 26 to 28 years in prison so far. He was beaten so savagely in prison that he suffered extensive loss of hearing, and as of today, it's unclear whether he's dead or alive. An 82-year-old priest, Father Yi Gongfeng, was tortured to unconsciousness. A seminarian, Wang Qing, was tortured for 3 days, suspended by his wrists, beaten, force-fed with liquids that caused severe injury and illness. Father Hugh Do's legs were broken during his beatings. Currently, every one of the approximately 45 bishops of the underground Roman Catholic Church is either in jail, under house arrest, under strict surveillance, or in hiding. And right now, as we're safely celebrating the Holy Sacrifice of the Mass, these abuses are going on. The Chinese faithful are suffering terribly in this ongoing persecution of the church. Now, some of us might know people that have been to China. We might even know people that have been to churches in Beijing or Shanghai. The churches look Catholic. The vestments, the prayers, and even the hymns are the same as we might see elsewhere. But these aren't Roman Catholic churches. These are all creations of the Chinese communist rulers. They're all part of an imitation church known as the Patriotic Association. There are two churches in China. The Patriotic Association is a project of the Chinese Communist Party. They have about 4 million members. And the Roman Catholic Church, referred to as the Underground Church, which has grown from about 3 million members when the communists seized power in 1949 to somewhere around 10 million members today. In 1957, the Chinese communists created their own church called the Patriotic Association, specifically in order to supplant the Roman Catholic Church and to control the priests and the people so as to do their bidding, so they'd follow the dictates of the communist leadership rather than the commands of our Holy Father, the Pope. They got a few Judas priests to be validly, but illicitly consecrated as bishops. That's bad enough, but it doesn't end there. Because it's a creature of the communist regime, the Patriotic Association supports the dictates of the party. For example, the Patriotic Association openly professes its independence from the Pope. Worse yet, the patriotic bishops have called on Catholics to support the communist regime's mandatory abortion policy for families with more than one child. And even worse, there's at least one American religious order that supports the Patriotic Association. This order sponsors patriotic seminarians. Now remember, we're talking about seminarians that belong to a false communist church. We're talking about an organization specifically designed to destroy the Catholic Church. We're talking about seminarians who belong to a pro-abortion fake church. This American religious order gives scholarships and arranges for patriotic seminarians to come over here and study at certain American seminaries. That order is Mary Knoll. Don't give them a penny. Not a penny. Right now, there are about 50 Patriotic Association seminarians and priests studying in seminaries throughout the United States. And to top it off, a number of these Patriotic Association priests have been given full faculties. That means they're permitted to administer the sacraments in a number of Catholic dioceses in these United States. This is a concrete example of the errors of Russia spreading throughout the world. Concrete example of what Our Lady of Fatima warned us. So we've got an American religious order providing scholarships for communist stooges to study in our seminaries. Let's compare that with the situation for the underground seminarians. Most of the 1,000-plus underground seminarians live individually with Catholic families, studying quietly and meeting with priests when one happens by. When we were in seminary, we learned about one of the underground seminaries in China. It's in a barn. The seminarians go there, and they don't leave that barn until they finish their studies. Now think about that. Why don't they? So they won't be discovered. Underground priests wander by and stay for a while, teaching and administering the sacraments. These men study for the priesthood, knowing full well that in the eyes of the communist regime, they're engaging in criminal activities. They're knowing full well that barring some miracle, they'll spend a good portion, perhaps all of their lives, in labor camps. Okay, a lot more could be said. We get some idea of the persecution that's happening to loyal Catholics in China. So what can we do about it? I'll just mention five things this morning. The first is to pray. We need to pray for the people in the underground church and for the conversion of the Patriotic Association members. We of all people have been given this beautiful liturgy and the freedom to come to Mass daily, if we so choose, the freedom to teach our children the faith and to belong to the one true church. We'd be guilty of some kind of horrible ingratitude if we couldn't find it in our hearts to offer up a spiritual alms for our brothers and sisters in Christ who are suffering under communism. Second, this one at most will take 5 minutes and cost you a postage stamp at most. Email it right to the Cardinal Kung Foundation on this little flyer, address on the back, email address, all that stuff. Ask to become a prayer sponsor. They'll send you a little card with the name of someone in the underground church or maybe in the Patriotic Association that you've committed to pray for, a brief biography and a little prayer you can say. Everyone here that's old enough to pray can do this. What this means, that in addition to praying generically for all the people suffering in the church, a prayer sponsor has adopted a specific person and prays from daily by name. Parents, this would be a good thing to get all the kids signed up for, and it's something they can remember in the family rosary. Every day you can be praying for one of these people. I've been doing it for years. They'll send you a name. And you can commit to it. You can be holding that person up in prayer in your Holy Rosary every day. There's no reason why each one of us can't do that. And it'll reap eternal benefits for the people we're praying for and for each one of us and for our community. Third, we can support the underground priests by sending mass requests. Send them to the Cardinal Kung Foundation. Somehow, I don't know how, they funnel it into China. These Confessors of the faith live off their mass stipends. They request at least $6 stipend per mass. If you send them 10, that gives them enough money to live for 4 days. Because of the delicate situation, mass dates can't be fixed. Now, one of the priests in the fraternity is friends with one of the underground priests. Our priest is from Malaysia, an Islamic country. And this guy, this friend of his, when he comes to Malaysia to work in the Islamic country there, and in a place where a lot of what he's doing is completely, you know, illegal as well, it's like a vacation. He's in his 30s. He's already spent, he's like 34 or something. He's already spent, I think, 5 years in prison for the crime of being a priest. He thinks it's great when he gets to go to Malaysia because it's a break for a little while to get him charged up so he can go back before he gets rounded up and thrown back into a labor camp. Okay, so we support him. $10, 4 days. Fifth, we need to really make a serious effort about boycotting goods made in China whenever it's humanly possible. Because not only do we not want to be guilty of cooperating with the sin of defrauding the worker of his wages, we ought to carefully consider how much of the cheap price of Chinese goods is a result of the slave labor of prisoners who are locked up for crimes like administering the sacraments or refusing to deny that the Pope is the vicar of Christ on earth. Yes, the boycott is inconvenient. A huge number of the things available over here seem to be made over there. Why are they sold over here? Because we'll buy them. We'd boycott these things in an instant if it was our family locked up producing them by slave labor, wouldn't we? Well, it is our family, so we need to make the effort whenever possible not to buy this stuff. So the five things we can do, we can pray for the persecuted church in China. Number two, we can pray specifically for a specific person by name. Number three, we can have masses read for our intentions by priests in the underground church. Four, we can defray a seminarian's expense. Five, we can boycott Chinese goods. By doing these things, we'll be laying up treasure in heaven, where neither the rust nor the moth doth consume, where thieves do not break in or steal. Now remember the shrine in Donglu that was occupied and destroyed by the People's Liberation Army in 1996. Why was this so hated by the communists? What made them so fearful that they used 5,000 troops, armored vehicles, and helicopters to destroy a tiny shrine and seize a statue of Our Lady? Why were they so fearful? Maybe it was because of the events of the previous year. Although the pilgrimage was unauthorized, and during May of 1995, all the roads into Donglu were blocked by the communists, and the only Chinese even permitted to use official transportation to Donglu and neighboring towns were those that were officially known to be non-Catholics. Nevertheless, in that month of May, Our Lady's month, over 100,000 pilgrims, risking fines and imprisonment, arrived at Donglu to pray to the Blessed Mother, to keep 24-hour vigil before her statue, to beseech her as help of Christians, and to beg her for a miraculous victory over the evil one. And so it was that on May 23rd, 1995, on the vigil of the Feast of Mary, Help of Christians, on the vigil of the most important feast day of Mary in China, so it was that a huge crowd of about 30,000 pilgrims was gathered in an open field near Donglu. They're in an open field because the underground church has to celebrate Mass out in the open. They have no church in Donglu. 30,000 pilgrims gathered for an illegal religious activity in honor of Our Lady. And during the opening prayer of the Mass, which was being celebrated by 4 underground bishops and about 110 priests, these 30,000 people witnessed a remarkable series of events. Before I describe them to you, you should know that this has been approved by the local bishop. What you're about to hear has been approved. This is an approved apparition. And I just have, this will be a running paraphrase of the initial description. The sun suddenly lost its overpowering brightness, and everyone could look at it with ease. Then it spun to the right and then to the left. The center of the sun was covered by a white host, and the circumference was surrounded by multiple colors. Rays of various colors emanated from the sun. The sun itself changed colors over time. First yellow, then red, then blue, then to other colors. Then a cross was visible in the middle of the sun. Then the Holy Family. Then the Blessed Virgin Mary. And then the Blessed Sacrament were visible. At times, the sun would approach the crowd and then retreat. The faithful were crying out, Holy Mother, have pity on us, your children, and Holy Mother, please forgive me my sins, and other expressions. The whole congregation was so transfixed by the phenomenon that when they witnessed the changed colors of the sun, they spontaneously shouted and applauded with joy, yellow, red, blue. This lasted about 20 minutes and was followed by a sudden white ray, and the sky returned to normal. In his signed statement about this phenomenon, the underground bishop, Bishop Suzu Min, Bishop of Baoding, Hebei, China, whose jurisdiction includes Donglu, expressed his belief that Our Lady had made three points in this great manifestation. First, she had manifested her great power to strengthen the faith of the pilgrims because so many of them had to overcome such immense obstacles to be at her shrine of Donglu. Second, she had reaffirmed that the church who is loyal to the Pope is the true Catholic Church supported by God. And third, she had asked us to repent and to return to God. She came to strengthen faith, to witness that the true church is in union with the Pope, and to ask for repentance and return to God. A message that each one of us can also take to heart. And now we know why the People's Liberation Army moved in and destroyed the shrine. Hell knows its enemies. Hell hasn't forgotten the underground church. And we can see by the miracle that heaven hasn't forgotten the underground church either.
1: We hope you enjoyed that sermon entitled Our Lady of China and the Underground Church in China. Our next sermon is entitled St. Grassi and the Witnesses to China.

0: In the name of the Father, and of the Son, and of the Holy Spirit. Hail Mary, full of grace, the Lord is with thee. Blessed art thou amongst women, and blessed is the fruit of thy womb, Jesus. Our Lady, Queen of Martyrs, Saint Joseph, Saints Bishop Grassi and companions. In the name of the Father, and of the Son, and of the Holy Spirit. Amen. Today we celebrate in the Franciscan order the martyrs of China. Tomorrow they celebrate it also on the universal calendar, all the 120 martyrs that were martyred in China from between 1648 and 1930. There were 120 martyrs in China that were canonized by Pope John Paul II on October 1st in 2000. But the Franciscan martyrs of those particular group are Bishop Grassi and companions. There were about 25 or 30 or so who were Franciscans who had a mission there. Two of them were bishops in China. And of course, they were martyred during the Boxer Rebellion. It was a period I think it was around the 1918 era in China, where there was a strong push for Chinese nationalism, and they thought that any foreign influence from Europe especially was a danger or were suspicious of it. And the Catholic Church especially was considered kind of lumped all together with these other foreign influences, and they persecuted the church during the Boxer Rebellion, and especially took the lives of these Franciscan martyrs. In the Ordo, it has a little description of these 120 martyrs of China that Pope John Paul II canonized, and I will just share with you to see the variety of these saints. The 120 martyrs honored today and tomorrow, died between 1648 and 1930. Most of them, 87, were born in China and were children, parents, catechists, or laborers, ranging from 9 years of age to 72. This group included four Chinese priests. The 33 foreign-born martyrs were mostly priests or women religious, especially from the order of preachers, including St. Francis Capilis, who was the first proto-martyr of China. He died in January 15, 1648. The Paris Foreign Mission Society, the Friars Minor, Jesuits, Salesians, and Franciscan Missionaries of Mary. Augustine Zhao Rong, who we celebrate tomorrow on the calendar, was a Chinese soldier who accompanied the prisoner Bishop John Gabriel Taurin Dufresne of the Paris Foreign Mission Society to his martyrdom in Beijing. Moved by the bishop's courage, Augustine sought baptism and not long after was ordained a diocesan priest. And he too was later martyred in 1815. So Augustine Zhao Rong was one of the soldiers who was involved in arresting and persecuting the Catholics. And he was so moved by their courage, as it says, that he later converted to Catholicism and became a priest himself and was martyred. Such a powerful witness. And beatified in groups at various times, these 120 martyrs were all finally put together by Pope John Paul II and canonized on October 1st, 2000. Now, that was just the martyrs and those, you know, since 1930, but or before 1930. But we know that the church in China is still undergoing great persecution. And I'm sure there have probably been thousands of martyrs in China since the Communist Revolution in China. So we want to continue to pray for our Chinese brothers and sisters who are suffering terribly. The church, as we know, has gone underground in China because of the persecution. And we hope that one day China will wake up and find itself Catholic. And we pray the same thing for the United States. Someday it'll wake up and find itself Catholic. I think that in many ways, maybe we haven't prayed enough and supported enough our brothers and sisters in the faith in China, and we're going to maybe experience some of that underground church if situations become more and more anti-Catholic, anti-natural law in our society. That, you know, this is how the church is usually ends up being persecuted in a culture, in a society, is that it's always seen to be a suspicion. Or in the case of in China, even when during the emperors, it was considered to be a foreign influence that they thought would somehow make them less Chinese. And we can see that same attitude even today in our country, in its history even. Somehow if you were Catholic, you were less than an American. You know, somehow you would be taking your orders from the Pope. Well, it's too bad they don't take their orders from the Pope when it comes from the moral teaching of the church. But that's always been the excuse, you might say, for persecuting the church, is that people in authority or in power have always been suspicious of the church, maybe because they see that the church has true authority. And they want the authority that the church has to control, you might say, the conscience of people. And we know that the church doesn't have that kind of power by force, but only by moral teaching, that it has the authority from Christ. That's where it receives its authority, and why people are moved, because they know in conscience the church is the voice of Christ in the world. So today, as we honor these martyrs of China, we want to also pray for all of our brothers and sisters in the faith who are being persecuted around the world, but particularly in China today, asking that their witness and their faithful observance and fidelity to Christ, and especially in China, their fidelity to the Holy Father, to the Vicar of Christ, will be richly rewarded by Christ, and that as the blood of martyrs is the seed of Christians, as we saw in that example of Augustine Zhao Rong, who was converted by the martyrdom of the bishop, by seeing his great courage and his faithfulness to Christ moved him to become a Christian. We pray that the same examples of our brothers and sisters today will move their persecutors to be converted as well, and that they too will embrace the faith. We can only pray and hope that that the church around the world is found worthy to have martyrs, because martyrs really are a great blessing to show that the church is really living out its faith. To be able to give your life for Christ. Saint Maximilian Kolbe used to pray every day for his brothers that they would be given the grace to be martyrs. We know that Saint Maximilian received that grace to be a martyr for the faith. And we know that his witness and his example did much to move the men around him who were in Auschwitz to remain steadfast in their faith and not to lose hope. And we know that that's the witness that is so important in our world today, is to remind our brothers and sisters that there are far more important truths to hold fast to, which are even worth dying for, because they are eternal. They transcend this world, and that they will be true forever because Christ himself is the truth, the Word incarnate. Let us pray and ask Our Lady in a special way, who has a special love and patronage over China, that she may intercede and obtain for China the grace of becoming truly a Catholic nation, a nation where people can freely worship and offer the Holy Sacrifice of the Mass and be faithful to the Vicar of Christ openly without fear of reprisal. In the name of the Father, and of the Son, and of the Holy Spirit. Amen.
1: We hope you enjoyed that sermon entitled St. Grassi and the Witnesses to China. Our next sermon is entitled Martyrs of Faith, Franciscans in China.
2: Praise be Jesus in prayer. In the last years of the 1800s, the Boxer movement formed in China from various secret societies that sought to free their country of foreign influence. They were officially the Society of Righteous and Harmonious Fists, where the character translated fists or boxer indicated martial arts. They were recruited from those who had suffered from natural disasters, financial ruin, or other problems that they could be made to believe were the fault of the Westerners. Their anti-foreign sentiments were particularly anti-Christian. In 1899, Boxers carried out massacres of Christians in Shandong province. Western powers considered the governor, Yu Xuan, responsible and had him removed. The new governor was anti-Boxer and brought in an army to suppress them. At the time, the Boxers opposed the Qing government, which they regarded as a corrupt, subject to too much Western influence. But Yu Xuan landed on his feet, dismissed in December 1899. By January, he was in Beijing, where the government legalized the Boxer movement. The Boxers now became supporters of the government. They would only fight foreigners and those influenced by them. In March, Yu Xuan was appointed governor of Shanxi, despite protests from the West. The Boxer threat now grew in this province. Anonymous pamphlets claimed Western missionaries plotted against the Qing government, poisoned wells, and ripped the eyes out of children and the dying to use them for magic spells. The Boxers accused missionaries of deceiving the ignorant, but ironically, their propagandists were the ones who were really doing this. To the delight of the devil, the poor dupes who became Boxers would kill and be killed. The missionaries could see they were in danger. The Franciscan religious brother among today's martyrs, St. Andrew Bauer, had military experience. He and a mandarin wanted to organize an armed defense, but his superiors wouldn't hear of it. St. Francis Pergola said, "If it be God's will that we should be martyred, we must accept it." He was the coadjutor bishop of St. Gregory Grassi. Bishop Grassi, an Italian Franciscan missionary like St. Francis, was the vicar apostolic of northern Shanxi. He was 68 years old and had been working and praying hard in China for 40 years. His body was worn out, but he kept going. Although as a pastor he couldn't flee because his whole flock couldn't get away, he did try to save as many as possible. On June 27th, the Boxers raided the Protestant missions in the area. Bishop Grassi decided to close the seminary and send the seminarians home to live with their families for the present. All but five managed to escape. Those five, who were also Franciscan tertiaries, were stopped at the city gate where they were arrested. They were jailed and ordered to repudiate Christianity, that evil Western religion. They refused, and after spending some days in jail, they were taken to the courtyard of the governor's house. St. Gregory was also worried about the seven Franciscan missionaries of Mary, who ran an orphanage in the provincial capital. He told them to dress in Chinese clothes to aid in their escape. But they were staying. "Don't stop us from dying with you, Monsignor," they said. "If we aren't brave enough, God will give us strength." Their superior, Saint Marie Hermina Grivo, had uncommon prudence for her 34 years. All the sisters were young, between 25 and 35 years old. The strength and courage of the superior helped the others to meet their end boldly. If the sisters wouldn't go, St. Gregory would at least try to make sure the orphans were safe. So he rented carts and told the sisters to use them to distribute the orphans among Christian households. Unfortunately, the carts were stopped and sent back to the orphanage. A day or two later, soldiers came and carried off the children. Around midnight on July 3rd, an official came to the Episcopal residence to warn the missionaries that they were in great danger. He told them the Mandarins had received secret orders to wipe out the European missionaries and their religion. That very night, a nearby Protestant church was burned by a mob. On July 5th, the Franciscan missionaries were made to go to a building adjoining Governor Yu Shan's house. Besides the two Franciscan bishops, the religious brother, and the sisters already mentioned, there were also two Franciscan priests. St. Elias had been a missionary for 33 years and had spent the last 20 as rector of the seminary, while St. Theodoric, after working in a difficult and remote mission for about a decade, was chaplain of the sisters in their orphanage. To these were added the five seminarians who had been captured. One of them, St. John Wang, spent his time playing in the courtyard of the building where they were being held. He invited his companions to come play with them. St. Elias, the rector, said to him, "Now is no time to be having fun." And St. John replied, "Father, why? If they kill us, won't we go to paradise?" As if to say, "We have every reason to be happy." The place where they were being kept was called the Inn of Heavenly Peace, and that was the peace they awaited. There were also nine other Chinese who worked for the friars. Some were tertiaries. One was a former seminarian who didn't have a vocation, but whom St. Gregory had continued to study to help the church as an intellectual. Many of the workers could have easily escaped, perhaps even all of them, but they wanted to remain with the missionaries. In fact, some of them didn't even work there regularly. St. Peter Chang came to help the friars because he saw that other workers had fled. St. James Chow just happened to be there when the bishops were imprisoned, but once they were, he didn't want to leave them. On July 8th, his mother and his wife came in tears to see him because they had heard that the prisoners would be killed the next day. His mother asked him, "If you die, who will take care of you with little children?" "Providence," he replied, pointing to heaven. And he was right, as his mother testified in the province, or in the process of beatification. She proudly said that after the death of her son, she never cried for him because she knew that he was a martyr. She knew he was in glory. On the afternoon of July 9th, the Protestants in the neighboring building were attacked. 33 died there, including women and children of the missionaries' families. The Catholics knew their end was near. St. Gregory had everyone kneel and gave them absolution. Then the soldiers burst in. At first, they were surprised to see everyone calmly kneeling, but they soon dragged them before the governor. Yu Shan made little pretext of a trial. He interrogated St. Francis Bogola, trying to get him to admit he'd come to China for some evil purpose. When the bishop replied, "We have never harmed anyone. Rather, we have endeavored to do good to many," Yu Shan said that he was lying and would die. St. Francis answered, "If you kill us, it matters little, but you will not go unpunished." The governor then killed the bishops himself and ordered those present to finish the rest. The sisters sang the Te Deum and knelt, pulling their veils back to receive the death blow on their necks. But they were pulled to their feet and their throats were cut. One of the soldiers later told a bishop that it had made a great impression on them to see these European virgins go to their deaths singing. Other victims were beheaded and the corpses were mutilated. As St. Francis had said, Yu Shan did not go unpunished. He was executed after the Boxer Rebellion was suppressed. Besides these Franciscan martyrs, thousands or tens of thousands of other Christians died. But the blood of martyr was once again the seed of Christians, for the church grew rapidly in the decades that followed, more than doubling between 1906 and 1924. Praise be Jesus and Mary.
3: Now.
1: We hope you enjoyed that sermon entitled Martyrs of Faith, Franciscans in China. Our next sermon is entitled Martyrs of China.
4: Praised be Jesus and Mary. There were about 25,000 Catholics in China and 43 European missionaries who won the martyr's crown during the so-called Boxer persecution of 1900. The Boxers were a fanatical sect who hated all foreigners, especially the Catholic Church. And one of the principal promoters of the Boxer movement was the governor Yu Sin, who resided in the same city as the Franciscan bishop Gregory Grassi and his coadjutor Bishop Francis Fagola. And there was also a seminary and an orphanage ran by the Franciscan missionary Sisters of Mary, who had only arrived the previous year. And during the afternoon of July 5th, Yu Sin's soldiers arrived at the Franciscan mission and arrested the two bishops, two fathers, and a brother, and seven Franciscan missionary sisters of Mary, five Chinese seminarians, and eight Chinese Christians who were employed at the mission were also apprehended. In prison, they were joined by another Chinese Christian, who went there voluntarily. And 4 days later, on July 9th, 1900, all of them were taken to the tribunal of Yu Sin, some of them being slashed with swords on the way. And Yu Sin ordered them to be killed on the spot, and an indescribable scene followed. All but three of the 26 martyrs belonged to the First Order and Third Order Regular and Secular of St. Francis. 14 of the martyrs were natives of China, 12 were European. They were beatified January 3rd, 1943, and beatified at the same time as these martyrs, and commemorated with them on this day are three Franciscan martyrs who died as victims of the Boxers in the province of Hunan. All three were missionaries from Italy, a bishop, and two priests. And all were canonized on October 1st, 2000, by St. John Paul II. Now, not all of us may be called to shed our blood for Christ, but all of us are called to die to ourselves every day, if we wish to be disciples of our Lord.
1: We hope you enjoyed that sermon entitled Martyrs of China. Our final sermon for today is entitled A Franciscan China Missionary.
0: the Father, and of the Son, and of the Holy Spirit. Hail Mary, full of grace, the Lord is with thee. Blessed art thou amongst women, and blessed is the fruit of thy womb, Jesus. Our Lady, Queen of the Missions, Saint Joseph, Blessed Odoric of Pordenone, our patron saints and guardian angels. In the name of the Father, and of the Son, and of the Holy Spirit. Amen. Blessed Odoric, the Franciscan saint we celebrate today, was one of the early Franciscans, even maybe a contemporary, right around the time of St. Francis in the 1200s. And he was inspired, like St. Francis writes in his rule, that any friar who believes that he is being called to go to the missions may request permission to go. And he and other friars were inspired in the early zeal of the order to go and bring the faith to China. And so many of them set out, maybe in the first time, maybe 40 or so were sent. And it was a long, arduous journey. It wasn't like getting in a plane and going somewhere. And many of them died on the way, either by being killed by bandits or just the rough trip and terrain. Disease or sickness, but Blessed Odoric arrived there and helped bring the true faith to China, for the Christian faith had already been in China, some say as early as the 800s or 700s, when Gnostic heretics brought the faith or Christianity to China, but of course they were heretics and didn't have the fullness of the faith. But when the Franciscans arrived there with Blessed Odoric and companions, they encountered some of these Christian sects already there in China. But they began to work to establish the church in China. And in their companions, there was already a diocese of Beijing in the early 1300s or whatever. So the Franciscans were very active in bringing the faith to China. And the faith has experienced many trials and tribulations, as it has in many places where it has been introduced to places. But the faith in China is still growing today, even though it is growing underground. And we must pray for the church in China. For we know that recently a Chinese bishop who, on the day of his ordination, publicly proclaimed that he would no longer be a member of the patriotic church there, the puppet church organized by the communist government, that he was arrested and has not been seen since his ordination. So, they say he's in under house arrest or at the seminary undergoing ongoing formation. But obviously they don't want him to be visible, because he has shown that there is two different churches in China. There's the puppet church, which is only in its appearances Catholic, but takes its orders from the communist government. And then the underground Catholic church, which is loyal to the Holy Father. And that church is suffering terribly. For in order to go to seminary in that church, you have to be out in the country somewhere and living off of very sparse rations of food, because they don't have much, and they have to study at night or in clandestine seminaries. Because if they are seen to be living as a group of men anywhere, they will be suspected of being seminarians and be arrested and sent to prison. So it is a very challenging time to live the faith in China. And we want to pray for our suffering brothers and sisters in China who are trying to remain faithful to the Holy Father and to the true teaching of the church. We know that that the faith will be growing because of their heroic witness and their suffering of martyrdom, whether it be physically being killed for the faith or undergoing that white martyrdom of being imprisoned and persecuted. But we know that the faith is something that even our Lord himself said, you know, that the servant would not be greater than the master, and that as they have done to our Lord, they would also do to his servants. And so we, as followers of Christ, must be acknowledging that, you know, we didn't join their church, or we're not Catholic because, you know, everybody's going to look up to you, or, you know, pat you on the back, or think that it's something that is such a great thing. In many cases, when you are a follower of Christ, it's quite the opposite. And our Lord has even said, you know, blessed are those who will be persecuted on account of my name. And even in our country today, we have to maybe realize that and acknowledge that our purpose as Catholics is not to necessarily be liked. It's first and foremost to live the faith and be faithful to Christ. And in doing that, people of goodwill will always be attracted. People who are not of goodwill will always be those who will persecute the church. And we can see that today, many Catholics have either not taken seriously their faith, and so therefore they see it just as some kind of a cultural thing. They belong to this organization like they belong to the Lions Club. Oh, and they're also a Catholic, but they don't see that it is more than, it's that our faith is a whole way of life. It is a matter of being converted, changing the way we live in order to be pleasing to God and to strive to serve God and to be faithful to him requires that we have to have a much deeper commitment and understanding of our Catholic faith. And during this year of faith that Pope Benedict has called, we also are reminded that not only have we received the faith for our own sake, for our own salvation, but we also have a missionary mandate by our baptism to bring this faith to others. Blessed Odric of Pordenone and all those countless missionaries that have gone through the ages to bring the faith to far-off lands, they were not exceptions to the rule. We are all called to be missionary in whatever way, in whatever place we are placed, to bring the faith to those around us. And it may not be as dramatic as the missionary efforts of Blessed Odric of Pordenone, but they can still be, there still are quite important to bring the faith to those around us and those we encounter. And it is still the challenge today. And we want to pray that we, if we should encounter difficulties, will not be disheartened or give up or, abandon our faith, for it is the greatest treasure. We can thank Blessed Odric of Pordenone for his great example of wanting to be filled with such zeal for souls, wanting to help save them by bringing them this message of salvation that Christ brought. As we heard in the gospel, our Lord, you know, the message of the church is pretty much twofold. As our Lord preached it himself, repent, turn away from your sin, for the kingdom of God is at hand. You know, the kingdom of God already is present here.

That is maybe the part, the more personal invitation part that we sometimes forget, that our Lord wants to have a personal relationship with every man, woman, and child on the face of the earth. And that is the invitation. That's the missionary mandate of Christ to his church and each and every one of us. Will we come and follow him? For he is the way, the truth, and the life. In the name of the Father, and of the Son, and of the Holy Spirit. Amen.

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1: 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We hope you will join us again next time for Sermons for Everyday Living. 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
4: 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On July 9th, we celebrate the feast of St. Veronica Giuliani, Virgin. Ursula Giuliani was born to a noble Italian family in the year of our Lord 1660. As a child, she demonstrated remarkable piety and love for the poor, though she was often uncharitable to those less fervent than herself until she was chastised in a vision. Ursula's father tried many times to arrange a marriage, but the girl was so determined to enter a convent that she fell ill until her father gave his permission. At the age of 17, despite temptations to return to her family's comfortable life, Ursula joined a convent of the Capuchin Poor Clares, taking the name Veronica to honor our Lord's Passion. On one early occasion, she received an imprint of a cross upon her heart, and some years later, despite initial fear and reluctance, she accepted the lifelong suffering of the pains of the Passion, including visible and excruciating wounds from the crown of thorns. Despite these deep mystical experiences, Veronica was always obedient to her superiors, and as director of novices and then abbess, she forbade young nuns from reading mystical writings, insisting they prioritize their practical duties, both spiritual and physical. Veronica died in her convent in the year of our Lord, 1727. Also honored on this day are St. Zeno of Rome and over 10,000 companions, the martyrs of Gorkum, including St. Andrew Wouters, the Franciscan martyrs of China, and many other martyrs, confessors, and holy virgins. For more about the saints and seasons of the Catholic Church, visit thestationofthecross.com/saints-and-seasons. Jacob Martin.

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0: Rochester area weather, the current temp 68 degrees with a few clouds. The wind is from the southwest at 7 miles per hour. The forecast for this morning, scattered clouds with a light breeze, 75 degrees. This afternoon, a few clouds and somewhat breezy with a slight chance of thunderstorms, 85 degrees. That's the weather brought to you by iCatholicMobile.com.
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0: It's time to rise right. Giving you the latest news and information to start your day. Plus bold, lively discussion about the church, the world, and issues affecting you and your family. All through a Catholic lens. Get up on the right side. Rise right.
1: May the holy names of Jesus and Mary be blessed now and forever. Good morning. You're listening to Rise Right on the Station of the Cross Catholic Media Network. Jake Kraft here with my co-host Sarah Kane. Good morning, Sarah.
2: Good Friday Eve, Jake.
1: Is that what we're calling it now? Friday yeah. Eve? It's not even, it's like the vigil of Friday? Okay, fine.
2: It's kind of Catholic.
1: That's kind of Catholic. Yes, because you're just looking so forward to doing your Friday penance, right? To giving up meat or maybe some other substitutionary
2: penance. That's totally where I was going with that.
1: Yes, that's what you're doing. I'm very encouraged by your attitude there, Sarah. Very Catholic attitude. Yes, it's Friday Eve. It's Thursday. Good morning to everyone. We are nearing the weekend, if that's what you're looking forward to most. And we've got quite some interesting news to cover here. A lot of geopolitical stuff going on. The Trump-NATO drama continues. The ceasefire that doesn't really cease all the fire is continuing, I guess, or something. Yeah. This seems like just a negotiation tactic at this point. I'm not sure. We'll get into that maybe a little bit. And some cool saints. We've got a lot of martyrs and a wonderful nun to talk about today, including the Franciscan martyrs of China. We've got the martyrs of Gorkum, which have a very interesting story. And then Saint Veronica Giuliani. So lots to talk about today, and plus some more interesting news out of Rome, the Diocese of Rome. A lot of people forget about Rome being an actual diocese because, of course, the Bishop of Rome is also, he's the Pope, he's the head of like the entire world, he's the spiritual father of all the faithful, but he's also the head of a diocese, and how does that actually work? We might get into a little bit of that with some interesting news there. So lots to talk about today as we approach Friday on this Friday Eve, as Sarah has now dubbed it. But maybe we should begin our Friday Eve with prayer. What do you say?
2: Let's do that.
1: Yes. In the name of the Father, and of the Son, and of the Holy Spirit. Amen.
2: Amen.
1: O Jesus, through the Immaculate Heart of Mary, I offer you my prayers, works, joys, and sufferings of this day.
2: For all the intentions of your Sacred Heart, in union with the Holy Sacrifice of the Mass throughout the world.
1: For the salvation of souls.
2: The reparation of sins.
1: The reunion of all Christians.
2: And in particular, for the intentions of the Holy Father this month.
1: Amen. Amen. Let us pray. O God of the heavenly powers, creator of all good things, implant in our hearts the love of your name, and bestow upon us an increase of godliness, fostering what is good, and by your loving care, guarding what you have fostered. As you gave Augustine Zhao Rong and the martyrs of China the courage to suffer death for Christ, give us the courage to live in faithful witness to you.
2: Through Jesus Christ, thy Son, our Lord, who liveth and reigneth with thee in the unity of the Holy Spirit, God, world without end.
1: Amen. Amen. In the name of the Father, and of the Son, and of the Holy Spirit, amen.
2: Amen. And here is your morning news brief. The United States military struck roughly 90 targets in Iran on Wednesday, that is yesterday, widening a fast-moving exchange after the end of the ceasefire. U.S. officials said the strikes were aimed at Iranian military sites tied to missile, drone, and maritime threats after attacks on commercial vessels in the Strait of Hormuz. 14 women harmed by abortion drugs urged Acting Attorney General Todd Blanche to settle a lawsuit challenging mail-order abortion pills. In a letter addressed to Blanche, the women joined a growing chorus of pro-life leaders pushing the Trump administration to stop defending Biden-era policies allowing chemical abortion by telehealth and mail. The Trump administration launched a major new probe into H-1B visa fraud and abuse, with Vice President J.D. Vance saying the Department of Labor is issuing subpoenas into foreign fraudsters accused of exploiting laborers, faking applications, and displacing American workers. And Maine U.S. Senate candidate Graham Plantner finally suspended his campaign yesterday after scores of fellow Democrats called him to step down due to sexual assault allegations. He denied all accusations, attributing his decision to total withdrawal of support by his party. Video testimony from Lance Twiggs, the former homosexual lover of suspected Charlie Kirk assassin Tyler Robinson, will be played in court this morning as a week-long preliminary hearing nears its end. But before we get to all of that, and there are some heavy stories in there and much more, let's talk about the saints of the day and do something a little bit lighter.
1: Yes, indeed. First, let's start with, well, it's actually a bit of a heavy story because she underwent several
2: amazing... Aren't they all in truth? I caught myself as I was saying that, and I was like, saint stories are not actually that light. But
1: not
2: I,
1: always,
2: you know?
1: but they always end in light. They end with this knowledge that these saints are in heaven interceding for us. And let's start with our nun for today, Saint Veronica Giuliani. She was born into a noble Italian family in the 17th century. Her original name was Ursula Giuliani. And she was deeply pious and devoted to the poor from a very young age. However, she was actually rather uncharitable to those that she perceived as less fervent and pious than herself. She sometimes treated them a little disrespectfully, a little uncharitably, and then she was chastised in a vision, and she never did so again. So there's a good lesson for all of us, especially if we start to get a little too high an idea of our own devotion, our own state in the spiritual life, our own qualities as a Catholic in some way, that we are not called to be uncharitable to those that we think are less fervent, especially because we don't even know if that's even true about them.
2: Or to those who do things that annoy us. Like
1: yes.
2: Like holding hands during the Our Father or something.
1: That's a very pointed example, Sarah. But yes.
2: It's a very common one you hear about online. Like, sure, you know, sort of like an annoyance, and I don't get annoyed with it. You know, I see it, I don't do it, but it doesn't annoy me in the least.
1: Yes.
2: Anyway.
1: And even I, like on the times when the recent times that I've been to Mass, I've seen very few people still doing that. I think it's kind of fallen out of fashion. It's one of those things that was a fad.
2: It existed in a very specific era.
1: Yes. Yes.
2: And we're moving away from that.
1: Yeah. And I think a lot of priests in particular have kind of just gained a better sense for, you know, it's a little more dignified in a certain sense to not be getting not to say getting handsy during the Our Father.
2: I knew you were going to say that.
1: Yes.
2: He's not really going to say that, is he? Yes.
1: But I think there's a better sense of, well, let's find more dignified or reverent prayer postures in that way as we pray this prayer together. Let's join in prayer as opposed to joining physically to try and make this effect. So
2: 100%.
1: I've seen that a lot less.
2: I just think that we have to recognize that we're all on a pilgrimage and we're all at different stages in our faith journey. Mm-hmm. And so, you know, like for a lot of people who, you know, have become, I guess, more fervent in the faith, they may look back on some of the things that they used to do and kind of cringe, and they still see other people doing those things. And then I think it's very easy to sort of condemn. And it's like they're just in a different stage in their journey than you are. And you kind of have to guide slowly or even just lead by example.
1: Yes.
2: You know, and see if the person asks.
1: Well, I'll tell you, any time that I catch myself thinking, why is that person doing that during Mass? I realize, well, I'm thinking about that other person during Mass as opposed to thinking about Mass. And so that's a good reminder to myself because I'll tell you, I still get, doesn't matter where I'm going to Mass, when I'm going to Mass, what form of the Mass I'm at, I get distracted very easily. I have a scatterbrain. So that's a constant reminder to me to say, shut up internally, focus on our Lord.
2: I can't turn my brain off either.
1: Exactly.
2: When I hear people say grievous, you know, it's terrible because it's that part of the Mass where you're supposed to think about your own contrition.
1: Yeah.
2: But all I can hear is grievous. I'm like, stop it. No.
1: That is a wonderful. I can't even call it a petty frustration because I very much sympathize, but that's funny. Yes. So if anyone out there still says grievous, know that Sarah is judging you. That's a way to remind yourself to pronounce
2: Sarah's
1: it grievous
2: trying not
1: properly. Yes. It's grievous. But in any case, let's go on with Saint Veronica here, Veronica Giuliani. She takes the name Veronica after the Saint Veronica who wiped the face of our Lord. And she does so when she joins a convent of the Capuchin Poor Clares. Now, her father had tried many times to arrange a marriage for her. Again, she's in a noble family. But she was so determined to enter a convent that she actually fell ill out of pure desire to join a convent and not get married. She fell ill until her father finally said, okay, you can join a convent. So at the age of 17, even though she's still tempted, again, she has these certain temptations, she's tempted to return to the comfortable life that her family lives. She joins this convent of the Capuchin Poor Clares, taking the name Veronica to honor our Lord's passion. And on one early occasion, she actually receives an imprint of a cross over her heart. And then some years later, And it's related in all her stories that she actually experiences a lot of fear and reluctance about this, but she eventually accepts the sufferings of the pains of the passion, including visible wounds from the crown of thorns, and eventually other all of the pains of the wounds of our Lord in the passion. So this she's one of the famous stigmatists. The stigmata of the wounds of our Lord. Of course, St. Francis was the first official recorded example of this. But St. Veronica follows suit, which is fitting because she's in the Poor Clares. And then, but despite these deep mystical experiences, she maintains her humility and she has a great understanding of focusing on the practical. She's always obedient to her superiors herself. And she eventually becomes director of novices for the Abbey and then eventually abbess herself. But she always forbids the younger nuns from even reading mystical works to begin with. She says, focus on your practical duties as a nun. Focus on your structured prayer. Focus on whatever physical duties you are assigned. Don't go seeking these mystical experiences. So as someone who's experiencing this deeply herself with the constant pain of the stigmata, all of these amazing sufferings, she says, focus on the practical. Focus on your duties and your state in life. So a great example and an inspiration for all of us, I think, especially about for people who kind of are encouraged by these stories of the saints to say, oh, I wish I could get visions. Oh, I wish I could experience this. And let's take a step back and be humble about our state in life and accept what God sends us as opposed to trying to seek out these crazy things ourselves. So Veronica didn't seek those out. She wanted to be a nun, but she didn't seek these mystical experiences when they were given to her. Even with this fear and reluctance, she eventually accepted and still maintained a proper sense of these things.
2: Well, I mean, the seeking out of such things is it's an interesting sort of question for us to ponder, I think, because on the one hand, these are private revelations. So they're given to the person to whom they're given for the sake of their sanctity, as opposed to, like, you know, public revelation, which was given to all of us and is plenty for our salvation should we cooperate with the grace. So on one hand, you can kind of say that and just, you know, sort of shrug towards them. On the other hand, I can kind of understand the desire to have a certain sense of confirmation. But I'll say, like, I think it's. I don't know. I've had on many occasions what I would call a low-key private revelation. In that, you know, you're praying before the monstrance, and you're there in Eucharistic adoration, and you can feel a communion with our Lord that causes you to know that He is there. Mm-hmm. You know, and I think that by itself, I don't know how else to say it other than that's enough for me. You know, that. Communication with Him in that time, in that place, and that sort of grace of consolation, which I think is much more common, for example, than something like an actual mystical vision or a dream or certainly a stigmata. Yes. And yet, you know, it can be such a, I don't know if the word is fulfilling, but...
1: It's a great consolation. I've received certain consolations like that. And it's nothing really deeply profound and mystical. It's just a little extra confirmation, a little extra boost to say, especially something like, don't worry about it, things are going to be fine. I've gotten that on certain occasions. Yep. And it's quite a great, again, consolation. It's something that consoles us. It helps allay our fears or our anxieties, helps confirm us in our faith. And it's something that it is also a sign that we're still kind of in the early stages of the spiritual life, because usually what happens if you're very advanced is you are deprived of all such things. You have to persevere through this spiritual darkness, spiritual desert. So when you're having those kinds of struggles, that's often a sign that you are doing the right thing. And God is saying, it's going to get tougher, where I'm going to actually give you even greater challenges. So it's something to be grateful for, even though it gets tough. There's a lot of saints with a great story like that. But I want to make sure we get into a couple of these groups of martyrs before we move on, because obviously St. Veronica Giuliani is great, wonderful just example of understanding our state in life. But then we've got some great examples of witness during persecution. And one is the Franciscan martyrs of China. These were 25 priests, friars, nuns, seminarians, and lay people, all members of the Franciscans who were murdered together for their faith during the Boxer Rebellion in China in the year 1900. So we had some other similar martyrs yesterday, a lot of martyrs in China during those persecutions, and this is a particular group of the Franciscan martyrs of China. Interestingly, one of them has the same last name as St. Veronica. It's St. Mariana Giuliani. I don't think she was any relation, but she had the same name. So a lot of these, there were some Europeans here and some Chinese converts, a whole group of great saints here who gave up their lives in witness to the faith in China. And then I have to talk about the martyrs of Gorkum, because these were martyrs in the Netherlands who were killed by Calvinists in the 1500s, the 16th century. So there was a persecution of Catholics by the Calvinists. These wicked papists needed to be either forced to convert or put down. And one of the saints in this has just an amazing story with an amazing quote. So,
2: okay, before you get to him, I do want to say the captors of these particular martyrs demanded two things. It wasn't just like, hey, don't be Catholic, although it wasn't in a broader sense, but they demanded that these would be martyrs, deny two foundational Catholic doctrines. Mm-hmm. One was the real presence of Christ in the Eucharist, and the other was the primacy of the Pope. Yeah. And these people were willing to give their lives, and they did, in defense of those doctrines, because they are and have been so foundational to our faith. You can't deny those things and still be Catholic. Anyway, go ahead. Yes. Tell us about Andrew.
1: And it wasn't just a matter of do this or we'll shoot you or something like that. There were a lot of tortures. They tried to they very strongly tried to get them to deny their faith. Lots of mutilations and such. But one of these fascinating examples. Now, a couple of the other saints were already were examples of priests who weren't particularly great priests, but when put on the spot, they returned to the faith and they persevered through this. The greatest example of this is Saint Andrew Wouters, Wouters, Saint Andrew Wouters, and it was amazing because he was quite a dissolute priest. He was exactly the opposite of what you would think as far as a saintly example of this this persevering priest in the faith. He was not only unfaithful to his vows, he had at least one illegitimate child. He was mocked by his congregation, and the Calvinists knew him. He was infamous in the area, so the Calvinists already knew that he was this dissolute. He was not faithful to any of his priestly vows in this way, and so they assumed he would very readily go along with them and maybe even help them target the rest of these wicked papists here. And instead, Saint Andrew Wouters says, "I'm not going to deny the faith. I'm a Catholic. I want to die with my fellow Catholics." And they said, like, what? No, like, you don't even care about your priestly vocation here. What are you talking about? You know, like, join us. And he said, no. And the great line that he said, and this amazing, but he said, fornicator I may always have been, but a heretic I will never be. Something along those lines. And they were furious at him. They tortured him like the others, but he persevered in the faith. He died for the faith, died a martyr, and he is a saint. This completely, again, dissolute priest, nonetheless, persevered in the faith, would not deny the truths of the faith, even though he was very bad at living them out during his life. I find that an amazing example, probably for a lot of us out here, in whatever small or big ways we've been unfaithful to the Catholic religion, but we still understand the truth of it. It's pretty inspiring that he could make that final stand and be given that final perseverance to become a martyr and a saint for the faith.
2: I feel like somebody on high really loved him and wanted to give him this like last option into heaven.
1: Yep.
2: You know, because he wasn't really headed in that direction.
1: Yes.
2: And then at the end of his life, it's like, well, if you die a martyr, you die a saint no matter what. So
1: it might be it's probably a good reminder for us. Don't wait for that last chance.
2: Exactly.
1: Any chance that you get to return to the faith and try and live it out fully might be your last chance. Not to make it feel like a downer, but don't wait for that martyrdom opportunity where you can make a glorious final quotation that everyone else remembers for hundreds and hundreds of years. Just start today and live out your faith properly. That's the best lesson you can take from the lives of the saints.
2: Well, also because this is just one thing that I think that some people want to make their sort of They want to live how they want to live, and then just assume that at some point they'll be in the hospital and they can call for a priest and they can do their kind of final confession. And it's like, well, it doesn't often work out that way.
1: Yeah.
2: And B, is just, there's an injustice to it. So like, imagine if you treated your husband or your wife really badly until the very end of your life when you were to apologize to them.
1: Mm-hmm.
2: Like, can you imagine like the degree of injustice that is like there? And you should sort of, you know, regret that.
1: Yep.
2: Regret having spent a life in which you didn't, you know, properly, you know, I guess in that sense, fulfill your vocation.
1: Yep.
2: But it's like that. If you are constantly living your life in contradiction to how, you know, you would live it if you would act with love towards God, that's the sort of relationship that you're planning. And I think there's just something that's really kind of grief-worthy about that.
1: Yeah. Yeah, absolutely. In any case, I want to remind you all real quick here that you're listening to Rise Right on the Station of the Cross Catholic Media Network. 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
1: 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Again, you're listening to Rise Right, and let's just in these last few minutes here before our break get into a quick little story here, Sarah, out of Rome,
2: yeah,
1: where Pope Leo has named a Roman priest, Father Pierluigi Stolfi, as the first moderator of the Curia for the Diocese of Rome. So when you hear Curia, don't think, oh, the Roman Curia, he's getting put in charge of all these. No, he's getting essentially put in charge of the Diocese of Rome, because obviously Pope Leo being the bishop, he is the head of the diocese there, but he's pretty busy running the entire Catholic Church, the entire world, basically. So traditionally you have a role of someone else who takes over the day-to-day running of the diocese here. And Father Pierluigi Stolfi has been made moderator of the Curia there. And this comes in the wake of some other reforms that we discussed, where he basically rolled back a lot of what Pope Francis had done with the vicariate in Rome, that was making it more synodal, more diffuse. And he kind of centralized it back to where it similar to how it was before. Now he rhetorically said, oh, we're very inspired by the synodal reforms of Pope Francis, we want to keep this up, and then basically rolled back many of the changes that Pope Francis made in order to centralize it further, which from what I've heard is has been welcomed by the clergy in Rome. They did not like that previous change under Pope Francis very much. And this continues with this kind of centralization, centralization in the old-fashioned way, but also kind of diffusing it from being centralized under the Pope. Pope Francis had done a lot of this kind of, talking about synodality.
2: He was weird because he acted like in a lot of ways, Jake, he was sort of dictatorial.
1: Yeah.
2: And yet he also did the synodal stuff a lot. So
1: right.
2: It was actually a really confusing way to lead.
1: Yes.
2: You know? But I did see that a lot of the Pope Francis, I'm going to call them reforms out of charity, but, you know, changes mm-hmm. in the Diocese of Rome just made things challenging for everybody who was involved.
1: Yes, they were not welcomed very heartily, these changes.
2: Yeah, exactly. And so he was very oddly trying to sort of diminish certain hierarchical roles that had traditionally existed,
1: mm-hmm.
2: while also, you know, giving that power to himself, again, in a sort of dictatorial way, but then creating these miniature, like, kind of groups that could, quote, advise him,
1: yeah,
2: that he may or may not listen to. And it was just actually a very strange governance style,
1: yes,
2: I'll say.
1: So this particular position was just recently created, this current position that Father Stolfi has been assigned to in the letter that Pope Leo put out reforming this reform of Pope Francis. And this position, the moderator of the Curia, coordinates the activities of the diocesan curia. So, and if you're wondering about Father Stolfi, well, so he was born in 1970, ordained in 1996. I think he has his priorities at least fairly straight, because he's currently a parish priest at San Lino, which is a parish that has weekly Eucharistic adoration, Confessions are scheduled at the parish for over 4 hours each weekday, as well as on Sundays before and during the start of Mass. So I think he has a pretty good sense of spiritual needs for the people at his current parish. So hopefully he brings that to, again, moderating the curia of the Roman diocese. That would be an excellent, I think that's an excellent sense of things to be leading the entire Diocese of Rome. Maybe you'll see an expansion of such offerings in other churches in Rome. That would be great, especially for all those visitors who are coming through. I remember in my trips to Italy, trying to find out where I can get to confession. And of course you have to figure out, okay, are they actually going to be able to understand me, which is kind of needed for a priest to be able to know what is he actually forgiving here? You know, is this guy actually repentant? So it seems like he has his priorities straight for sure. And it's good to see him in this position. But it's just an interesting note of this reorganization of things to both put things back in the hands of clergy who are, used to be running things without sort of centralizing it all so that, the Pope has to keep dealing with it. And go ahead.
2: We're very sort of new still in the Leo pontificate.
1: Yeah.
2: And so we're kind of still learning what his style really is in various different ways. And one of the things that I'm noticing is that actually, slowly, he's returning things to a state of what they were traditionally.
1: Yes.
2: And he does have this kind of respect for the way that it has been done historically, whereas Pope Francis wanted to innovate a lot more in lots of different areas. And I'm actually kind of glad to see it moving back to what worked for so long. And I think that there are other people, other clergy there, who seem to feel that way as well.
1: Yeah, I like seeing the Pope back on vacation. I know it seems weird to say, I like seeing the Pope take his time off, but it's a lot more traditional for him to take that vacation in Castel Gandolfo, and the people there really love it and appreciate it. So even in a small way, this return to peace, this traditional way of doing things, it is a good thing. It's a good thing for the church. More news and commentary to come after this break.
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2: Welcome back to Rise Right this Thursday morning, or Friday Eve. I'm Sarah Kane and joined by my co-host Jacob Martin-Kraft. And here are your headlines. Live Mint and the National Pulse are reporting that Trump praised Spain after calls to end trade. President Donald Trump praised Spain for making a substantial financial commitment to NATO, abruptly ending a fierce NATO summit standoff that had threatened to sever bilateral trade and security ties.
1: Just the News reports federal judge hands Trump big win, directing DHS to restore voter verification features. The ruling overturns a D.C. judge's ruling who determined that the SAVE system's features, including a feature that allowed workers to verify citizenship status through a resident's social security number, violated the Social Security Act and Privacy Act by improperly aggregating and using Americans' personal data. Again, that ruling has been overturned.
2: And Just the News reports, Trump administration reinstates sanctions on Iran's oil sales after attacks in Strait of Hormuz. The Trump administration revoked a general license that allowed Iran to sell its oil in light of Iran's recent attacks. The Treasury's Office of Foreign Assets Control issued a new license revoking the prior waiver and requiring companies to start the process to end oil transactions with Iran by July 17th.
1: Zeal reports, Arlington Bishop reaches out to the SSPX saying, "Know of my prayers for you and my heartfelt desire for your return." Bishop Burbage of Arlington is reaching out to SSPX priests and laity, encouraging them to engage in diocesan-approved worship. In a statement, he said, "I encourage any persons locally who've been attached to the SSPX and who desire the spiritual nourishment of the church and the extraordinary form of the Mass to become active in any one of the 8 locations in our diocese where this is currently possible," unquote.
2: And the Post-Millennial reports, Seattle Mayor Wilson turns off CCTV cameras after World Cup to protect illegal aliens, despite objections from Seattle police. Seattle Mayor Katie Wilson announced the immediate deactivation of those cameras following her so-called commitment to far-left activists who demanded the high-tech surveillance system be removed over concerns about its potential use by U.S. Immigration and Customs Enforcement to detain illegal immigrants, among other concerns.
1: Kind of reminds me of the push for police body cams by leftists, only to prove that, yeah, cops have a lot to deal with that they are often very justified in. In any case, OANN reports, attorneys for Carmelo Anthony file appeal for new trial, demanding the judge's recusal. Anthony was convicted and sentenced to 35 years in prison by a Collin County jury following his fatal April 2025 stabbing of 17-year-old Austin Metcalf during a track meet in Frisco, Texas. The trial, which concluded last month, centered on whether Anthony acted in self-defense or committed what prosecutors maintain was a premeditated ambush.
2: And One American News reports, illegal immigrant fatally shot by ICE after allegedly attempting to run over an officer. Immigration and Customs Enforcement have issued a statement stating the suspect, quote, rammed an ICE law enforcement vehicle, refused to follow multiple verbal commands, and weaponized his vehicle in an attempt to run over an ICE law enforcement officer, resulting in our officer firing his weapon in self-defense, end quote.
1: Again, apparently quite justified, but do pray for the repose of his soul and, of course, for the safety of our law enforcement. Breitbart reports, America will teach Ukraine to make its own Patriot missiles. President Donald Trump revealed at the NATO summit in Turkey that the United States government will grant Ukraine a license to build the Patriot missile, an active component of the surface-to-air missile interceptor system, one of the few ways to prevent a ballistic missile strike. Ukrainian President Zelensky appeared pleased with the news.
2: And Trump is to seek a rehearing on birthright citizenship. A rehearing must be called within 25 days of the initial decision and requires a majority vote, including a vote from a justice who initially voted with the majority. If a rehearing is granted, it will have to come from one of the conservative justices, Brett Kavanaugh and Amy Coney Barrett, who voted with the majority in the initial decision.
1: And Breitbart reports, Disney's ABC license renewals war escalates. A group of petitions to deny ABC's broadcast renewal license requests filed by several conservative organizations are accusing the Disney-owned network of sexual discrimination, political violence, violations of equal time rules, and bending to the will of Chinese operatives, among other charges. Federal Communications Commission, or FCC, Chief Brendan Carr opened the license renewal process to these petitioners who oppose ABC's renewal requests. And those are your headline news. And Sarah,
2: we had a lot in there, Jake.
1: Yeah, there's a lot.
2: I just realized we went on for quite a bit. Yeah, okay.
1: Lots of news today, and some of them are kind of related. Definitely a lot of political news here with Trump administration efforts. But yeah. I want to focus on a story here where President Trump made some significant threats to end trade with Spain, to cut security ties with Spain. And this was all over the news yesterday.
2: This is what you defend NATO again, isn't it,
1: Jake? Well, yes. I'm just a little spoiler alert. I'm probably going to stick up at least a little bit for NATO here. But what's interesting to this is kind of Trump negotiation tactics 101. And you can call it immature. It definitely often feels immature. But it's what he's always done. It's what he did. I mean, he wrote books about how this is what he does. Makes one big demand and sees if they'll come back down. And then we can negotiate to something, to a settlement. He said he was going to cut ties with Spain entirely because they won't contribute enough to NATO. And I saw reports, there were stories going on like, oh, here's what you can expect to see a shortage of if Trump cuts ties with Spain and so forth. Well, early this morning, I think it was, on Air Force One, he praised Spain for responding by making a substantial financial commitment to NATO and ending this little spat. So it seems to have worked. Spain is now on board, and they are going to contribute to NATO. And if anything, this is what a lot of NATO critics who are on the side of Trump would want, because this is Trump trying to say, look, you need to contribute your fair share. It can't just all be entirely on the U.S. to support this project in resisting, you know, forces like Russia.
2: Okay. Yes, that is one perspective. But the thing is that, you know, the Spanish government is increasingly like more and more socialistic.
1: Yes.
2: And so it kind of seems like a strange ally against, say, Russia. Mm-hmm. I'm going to put it that way.
1: Could that be why Spain didn't want to contribute at the start? Maybe?
2: Well, maybe, but maybe it's also, sort of secondarily at least, the fact that the Spanish government doesn't have much money because they just gave mass amnesty to their illegal immigrants,
1: yep.
2: Which is straining public services. And so when they do give money to NATO, what they're really doing is putting more strain on their citizens that are already overtaxed and overstrained because of their bad policies. So, like, you know, President Trump's original sort of bombastic comments regarding Spain weren't entirely wrong. And that's what's really kind of interesting about this case, is that some of his critiques of Spain, they were right. Like, you know, I'm not saying that he should necessarily just cut them off, but he was right in his criticisms, you know. And you have to kind of ask, well, why does NATO exist and what are we doing? And to what degree do we want the alliances with some of these other countries? And when a country is acting in such a way that is so counter to, I don't know, the values of Christendom, to coin a phrase, mm-hmm. I have to question to what degree we will. Like, I don't believe in international free trade. I don't. I only believe in free trade between countries that are equal in terms of their value systems, because I want to support those countries. But I'm not sure that I can say that for Spain, which, you know, given its current leadership and its policies and the way they're treating their citizens.
1: So you're saying try and treat it the way that, you know, a lot of Catholics try and treat this, where you're, okay, let's support Catholic-owned businesses. Let's avoid businesses that celebrate Pride Month, for example, and support businesses that stand up for at least Christian values, if not explicitly Catholic values. I think that's an excellent perspective. I think the problem is that there is this cultural understanding in the West that all these countries do have and do share, even if they're, I don't know if we can call it foreign occupation, but it certainly feels like they are under occupation by anti-Western forces, by anti-Western governments, anti-Western ideologies. And it's to me, that's a tough prospect, because
2: it is.
1: And it kind of reminds me, and here we'll get into a little maybe broader topic on this, but it reminds me often of the people who want to cut off New York City entirely. I live in New York State. I've been very sympathetic to the whole idea of, can we just build a wall there? Can we split off?
2: Okay.
1: Can New York City have their own state, and the rest of us can stop being tied to it, where the entire state is dominated by what New York City wants to do? Can we just do that? You know, they just reach right up the Hudson to control the Capitol in Albany and do whatever they want. And I sympathize with that. And yet also there's a sense that I've grown to understand that, look, but New York City is ours. It belongs to New York State, and it doesn't belong to these people who have invaded and taken it over and who are voting in these communist politicians and such. It doesn't belong to them. They're taking that from me. And maybe on a short-term basis, at least, I would love to be rid of that influence. But
7: if you cut that off, well, they're only going to push more people in, especially if the rest of New York State started voting in a much more based manner, let's say, what would happen? We'd see an influx of voters who would help flip that over.
2: Jake wants a reconquista of Spain.
7: That's what I'm saying. A reconquista, yes. It's a reconquista of Spain.
2: Yeah, exactly.
7: You know, and I want a reconquista of New York City. I don't want this historic crown jewel of American cities.
2: That's more likely to happen if you don't have an open trade relationship.
7: I think that's an understandable argument, yes.
2: And maybe different people, I think, have a right to disagree here entirely morally about the way we go about this.
7: Yeah.
2: But let's just say we wanted Spain to become a good Catholic moral body again. I think that one approach is that we'll keep communications open, we'll keep trade open, we'll treat them like an equal. That's one approach. Mm-hmm. And the other approach is to say, well, since you're not acting in this way, we're not going to help you to continue subsisting, but while making policies that are counter to human flourishing.
7: Yes.
2: Right. Instead, we'll just kind of let you struggle over there until you're ready to kind of see the light. And when you do, we'll be happy to extend a hand.
7: Well, perhaps part of the demand, again, this centered on contributions to NATO. That's what this spat was about. And perhaps it could have been a little extended in its goal. It could have said, we're going to cut things off with you unless you get a little more of your act together with, as far as, being a socialist is concerned. It could have been along those lines. Now, I'm going to say that as someone who understands, I support the concept of NATO as an alliance of Western countries. I think that is objectively a good thing, even if we're not happy with what a lot of these European countries are doing. I think anyone who sympathizes with the West is really frustrated and upset about the state of a lot of these Western governments. But as far as just an objective goal here where Spain is going to contribute, that's good. But again, the cost on citizens, especially considering that they're spending even more money on other far more negative pursuits that are affecting the actual Spanish citizens there, that is a concern. And it would be great if we could see countries with a little more power and influence could put a little bit of a pressure on Spain to get with the program. But the problem is that a lot of these other Western governments are equally weak on the issue of actually defending the true values of the West, as opposed to kind of just their overall existence.
2: To President Trump, he's very much an economic president and not so much in terms of culture and values. So that's why the reason that he's been negotiating with China in the way that he has been very centered on economics. And he's been that way since, the 90s. And I'm not expecting the kind of pressure that I would like to take place, but I just wanted to go ahead and specify, as Catholics, what would be our ideal and how do we want to, interact with these other, with these European nations. And I think it kind of presents, it's a good thing for us to have a vision of what we're aiming for. Otherwise, we don't know when we're missing.
7: Yes, exactly.
2: And so.
7: And that's been our big criticism, again, with for all of the excellent work that the Trump administration has been doing to kind of at least try and promote, again, a return to Western cultural values. We discussed that great report on the Smithsonian Museum, where the Trump administration says, hey, you're being completely anti-American here. More of that would be great, but especially more action on that as well, to say, look, we've analyzed the state of this museum, but how do we change it? Can we maybe fire some of the people who are in charge here?
2: Exactly.
7: Can we push them out? Can we promote alternatives in some way? That would be great to see more of from the Trump administration, and particularly on, again, this emphasis on the economic relationships with countries that do not actually align with our values, such as China. And maybe we can get into a little bit of that with another story on the other side of this break. But we should remind
2: people. Yes. Let's go ahead and remind people, though, that you are listening to Rise Right on the Station of the Cross Catholic Media Network. 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And by the way, there's a contact form at the bottom there. 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
7: Yes.
2: The Station of the Cross is a listener-funded Catholic media apostolate dedicated to proclaiming the fullness of truth with clarity and charity.
7: And on that network at 12 noon Eastern Time, if you're listening live, check out Ask a Priest Live. Canon Stephen Sharp of the Institute of Christ the King Sovereign Priest, the ICKSP, will be joining host Rudy Carlos today to answer your questions about the Catholic faith. 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Very short, very easy to type, riseright.org. You'll find all the links to the rest of our network there as well. But Sarah, yeah, speaking of China, there's a great story here out of Breitbart reporting on Disney's efforts to renew their ABC broadcast license. And
2: I say no.
7: Yes, I say no as well. Yeah. And what's interesting, okay, and this I'd kind of forgotten about, because obviously there was the whole Jimmy Kimmel spat. There's been multiple Jimmy Kimmel spats in the past. And I'd forgotten that this was still an ongoing issue. But the FCC chief, Brendan Carr, had actually opened the process to petitioners who might oppose the renewal. And turns out there's quite a lot of petitioners, and they have various accusations, one of which I thought was very interesting, because I think we have discussed this in the past, that Disney has very concerning ties to communist China, and not just in terms of tailoring their film edits or their film posters to try and make as big a buck as possible over there. There's some accusations here that they have... Essentially, they're cozying up to the government in particular.
2: Yes, and I don't think that's as unusual as some people perhaps think it is. China is a money powerhouse, and they spend a lot of money trying to change media. You'll often see changes that are made out of Hollywood movies, for example, to remove the flags of nations that China does not acknowledge, right? So the amount of pressure that China can actually push upon these companies, which is what, you know, these media companies are companies, is actually massive. And I think that it seeks to change public consciousness in a lot of ways. And why that's important is... because in order to get this broadcast license, and this doesn't apply if you're just, you know, a YouTube channel, but if you're on the radio, if you're on TV, you're supposed to be operating in the public interest. And that is the real sort of question with regard to this company, because if they're actually operating more as an arm of what China wants, then they're inherently not operating in the public, in the interest of the American public.
7: Yes, exactly.
2: Who doesn't want to be, you know, listening to whatever China happens to want them to listen to.
7: Yeah, whether it's Chinese propaganda, or again, it can also be about just acting as a left-wing propaganda outlet here in the U.S. I mean, I think you could make that accusation against a lot of these media institutions. But in particular, this accusation that ABC, I believe the quote is, cozies up to the Communist Chinese Party, airbrushes over religious and ethnic cleansing, and they're accusing it of other discrimination in their own, you know, efforts here in the U.S. But the connections there, the idea that this is operating as, again, a sort of propaganda wing that's the exact opposite of public interest. And so the idea of, you know, getting the FCC to crack down on this, I'm sure there are some people out there who are arguing against this from a purely... an aspect of just don't let the government interfere with what a private company does. And this is, I have to say, what you want is you want the government to protect the interests of its citizens. And I would argue it's pretty clear that an anti-American propaganda outlet, whether it's being funded and controlled by China or simply from people here in the West who for some reason hate themselves and hate their own culture and hate their own heritage and hate their own history. Either way, I would argue that that's not in the interest of the American public, similar to our discussion with the Smithsonian History Museum, that it's not in the interest of American citizens. It's not good for them. And the government should not be, you know, enabling it. It's the government's duty to stick up for its citizens first and foremost. And I think that duty goes beyond any aspects of, oh, should it be interfering in, you know, granting licenses based on politics or that sort of thing. The whole point is that the operation on this political level is not in the public interest.
2: Well, the trouble with it, from my perspective, is not even so much that they have a bias, it's that they pretend not to.
7: Yes.
2: You know, and so that's where it becomes much more dangerous, is that they're not pretending to be, you know, oh, this is the sort of, like, if you were the Young Turks or something, where they're not even pretending to just be kind of, like, neutral.
7: Yeah, exactly.
2: I don't mind, you know? Whereas...
7: Yeah, if ABC, if ABC came out and said, look, what ABC actually stands for is always be communist, and we just want to operate right. as a communist propaganda outlet, and you're like, okay, well, at least that's honest, and we can deal with that.
2: Yeah,
7: you know?
2: I kind of feel like if instead they were just required to put like the communist flag in the corner,
7: yeah.
2: I would almost be like, okay, well, at least it's, you know, people know what they're getting.
7: Yes.
2: But one other thing, though, I just want to mention mm-hmm. is that I don't think we can underplay this sort of the China angle, just because like China's not just a bad force in terms of economics.
7: Yes.
2: Right. It's not just a bad force because they have an economic system that that uses currency manipulation and such.
7: Yeah.
2: But that's not it. It's the fact that they're engaging in these massive work camps of political prisoners, the fact yeah. that they engage in religious and ethnic cleansing, mm-hmm. you know, and it's these sort of grandiose moral failures, these moral evils that have been perpetuated by China, which requires us to have at least a discerning eye and ear in regard to what they're doing and who they're pressuring. And I think it's really confusing to us as Americans, because on one hand, you had this sort of monstrous country in regards to its policies and in regards to how it treats the Uyghurs and these other groups, the people of Tibet and so on.
7: Sure.
2: And on the other hand, we go, well, I just bought my TV from there.
7: Yeah.
2: You know, and that really does cause us to just kind of become sort of neutral to the grandioseness,
7: yes.
2: Grandiosity of the evil.
7: Yeah, we're economic slaves to it, and that causes us to ignore the moral complications, and that
2: yeah.
7: that goes to a lot of things. We were talking about the idea of avoiding America, like with trade with Spain and such, about avoiding yeah. Companies that disagree with our values. Well, if you're canceling an order to an American company because they happen to be, you know, very leftist in their ideas, they put up a pride flag or whatever. Well, by then saying, well, I'll just buy from somewhere else, and you just end up buying stuff that's manufactured in China, you're not really doing that much better. It's just a different form of this ideology. You know, it may be not friendly to ethnic minorities. It may not be friendly to the LGBTQ agenda, but it's certainly controlled by a communist agenda at the end of the day. And what you find is that those ideologies, even when they seem to not align, tend to be what's the phrase, strange bedfellows. They tend yes. to be in bed together nonetheless, much like you'll find people who are ready and willing to import tons of people from countries where they stone LGBTQ identifying people to death, and saying, no, but it doesn't matter, because the point is that you are anti-American, and I'm anti-American because I'm anti-West, because I'm anti-Christian. So the more immigrants from this country, the better. Well, that doesn't make sense. They're not going to agree with you on this ideology. It doesn't matter. The point is, attack the West, attack Christianity. That is the enemy at the end of the day for all of these ideologues. And so that's what you're dealing with in China, and and China's allies as well. It's this massive force that we, I think, in the West, again, because of particularly economic issues, we're not, you and I were talking actually before the show about, you know, the Iran war issue, this ceasefire that isn't even yeah. a ceasefire. It's in the news. It just kind of goes in one ear and out the other at this point, because
2: but we're at war.
7: We're at war.

0: just think of ourselves as economic zones, you know, and we think of the most important thing is, oh, well, let's get our factories back here in the U.S. And believe me, I am absolutely pro that. I'm absolutely pro getting manufacturing back here, buying American, all of that. But
1: me
0: without,
1: too, but more for moral reasons without, than for economic.
0: Well, yeah, and that's the thing is, without a moral backbone, then it's just going to be empty anyway. You're building your house on sand.
1: But there's also no argument to do it. Without the moral backbone, it's like, well, it's cheaper over there.
0: Yeah.
1: You know, I get more stuff more rapidly. Like, we don't have to deal with any of the ramifications. We don't have to deal with any of the workplace requirements, safety requirements,
0: Looking at this news story on this website, there's tons of advertisements popping up for Temu and all these other things where you can get these stuff cheap made in China. We're inundated with it. It probably just sounds like we're just shouting complaints at this point, but these are the things that we forget. We just gloss over because our eyes and mind glaze over at these news because we get so much of it. But it's interesting to see what's going on with this ABC license renewal. We will definitely keep tabs on it because I think the accusations are not without merit in any way. But you've been listening to Rise Right on this Friday Eve, as Sarah has dubbed it, this Thursday. We'll be back with you for one more show before the weekend tomorrow. Check us out at riseright.org. God bless you.
2: Rochester area weather. The current temp 68 degrees with a few clouds. The wind is from the southwest at 7 miles per hour. The forecast for this morning, scattered clouds with a light breeze. 75 degrees. This afternoon, a few clouds and somewhat breezy with a slight chance of thunderstorms. 85 degrees. That's the weather brought to you by iCatholicMobile.com.
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4: In the name of the Father, and of the Son, and of the Holy Spirit. 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Amen. 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
11: Is abortion safe? We don't know. 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The federal government also lacks a mandatory reporting system for abortion complications. Responsible healthcare does not lack oversight of health risks, nor does it intentionally destroy human

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0: In the name of the Father, and of the Son, and of the Holy Spirit.
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0: What a privilege it is to return to this holy chapel at EWTN and to be joined with so many in the congregation throughout the country, perhaps other countries of the world. Welcome to the invitation to hear God's word, meet him anew in sacrament, go away missioned to live more fully the life he calls us to embrace. So let us pause, as God always invites us to pause, to become mindful of our sins, that we might more worthily open our hearts to a greater share in redemptive mystery and grace offered in this Eucharist. I confess to Almighty God and to you, my brothers and sisters, that I have greatly sinned in my thoughts and in my words, and what I have done, what I have failed to do, through my most grievous fault. Therefore I ask, Blessed Mary, Ever Virgin, all the angels and saints, you, my brothers and sisters, to pray for me to the Lord our God. May Almighty God have mercy on us, forgive us our sins, bring us to everlasting life.

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O God, who in the abasement of your Son have raised up a fallen world, fill with your faithful with holy joy, for on those you have rescued from slavery to sin, you bestow eternal gladness through our Lord Jesus Christ, your Son, who lives and reigns with you in the unity of the Holy Spirit, God forever and ever.

A reading from the book of the prophet Hosea. Thus says the Lord, when Israel was a child, I loved him. Out of Egypt, I called my son. The more I called them, the further they went from me, sacrificing to the Baals and burning incense to idols. Yet it was I who taught Ephraim to walk, who took them in my arms. I drew them with human cords, with bands of love. I fostered them like one who raises an infant to his cheeks. Yet, though I stooped to feed my child, they did not know that I was their healer. My heart is overwhelmed. My pity is stirred. I will not give vent to my blazing anger. I will not destroy Ephraim again. For I am God and not man, the Holy One present among you. I will not let the flames consume you. Verbum Domini. Let us see your face, Lord, and we shall be saved. O Shepherd of Israel, hearken. From your throne upon the cherubim, shine forth. Rouse your power. Once again, O Lord of hosts, look down from heaven and see. Take care of this vine and protect what your right hand has planted, the Son of Man, whom you yourself made strong.

Jesus said to his apostles, as you go, make this proclamation. The kingdom of heaven is at hand. Cure the sick. Raise the dead. Cleanse the lepers. Drive out demons. Without cost you have received. Without cost you are to give. Do not take gold or silver or copper for your belts, no sack for the journey, or a second tunic, or sandals, or a walking stick. The laborer deserves his keep. Whatever town or village you enter, look for a worthy person in it and stay there until you leave. As you enter a house, wish it peace. If the house is worthy, let your peace come upon it. If not, let your peace return to you. Whoever will not receive you or listen to your words, go outside that house or town and shake the dust from your feet. Amen. I say to you, it will be more tolerable for the land of Sodom and Gomorrah on the day of judgment than for that town.

The prophet Hosea lived in the North Kingdom, was called Israel, South Kingdom Judah, in the 8th century before Christ, at a time when the Persian Empire was threatening to swallow up all the small countries around it. God called Hosea to announce to the people that the impending disaster that Babylonia was going to impose upon them was actually a punishment if they would not repent from the infidelities in which they had been engaged. Now, they were living among Canaanite peoples and initially had very carefully kept themselves separate. But they gradually began to accommodate to the Canaanite culture, intermarried, and slowly began to walk away from the covenant that their ancestors had entered into and which they had embraced as they went in to the promised land. God challenged Hosea not just to offer this challenging message in word, but in his life, his own personal life. Hosea's wife, Gomer was her name, had abandoned him, had become unfaithful, and then had become the easy consort to any man. In effect, she was a prostitute. Hosea came to understand that God was challenging him, inviting him to act out his faithful love for an unfaithful people by having the courage to go out and invite Gomer back. He asked Hosea, reflect to Gomer my faithful love as the last opportunity for the people to hear my faithful love accepted and respond. So he was asked, not just in word, but in personal life. And Hosea did that. Did you notice in the first reading today, the more I called them, Hosea says in God's name, the farther they went from me, sacrificing to the Baals, that was the Canaanite gods, burning incense to idols. And later on, my heart is overwhelmed. My pity is stirred. I'm God, not man. I am faithful. Or do you remember Monday of this week from the prophet Hosea? After receiving this remarkable and challenging call, he said to God, I will lure Gomer into the desert, and I will speak to her heart. Hosea did that, and Hosea won her back. But unfortunately, God's invitation to Hosea was not responded to by the people. And they went
into Babylonian exile. In the gospel passage today, Jesus engages in what is sometimes described as a missionary commission to his apostles. He was, in a sense, giving them pastoral formation before they would be formally missioned at the time of the Ascension and empowered through Pentecost. They were to go announcing the kingdom of heaven to be at hand. The people were to be invited to be cured of sickness, demonic control, even death, all consequences of sin. The apostles were to speak and act boldly, unencumbered by worldly goods, with a sense of urgency. They were to announce God's saving, merciful love, the same message, prophet Hosea. May I share a personal story? When I was in high school, wrestling with the direction of my life, I was considering the possibility of becoming a teacher, becoming a lawyer. I also considered the possibility of call to priesthood. I heard a Jesuit priest in a homily recounting an intriguing conversation that had taken place between Ignatius of Loyola and Francis Xavier at the University of Paris, when he was trying to persuade him to join in this fledgling effort that Ignatius wanted to initiate. It was originally to be called the Company of Jesus, eventually the Society of Jesus, or Jesuits. Francis was having no part of it. He was studying to be a lawyer. He wanted to move into public life. He loved the limelight. In desperation, Ignatius quoted Jesus saying, and this was the translation of the Douay Rheims Bible that was the only Bible in English when I was growing up, many, many decades ago. What shall it profit a man if he gain the whole world and suffer the loss of his own soul? Now, when Ignatius used those words, Francis Xavier had to pause, and he accepted Ignatius's invitation. But God also used those words to touch me. And you know, he inspired me to think, if it's so important to save one's own soul, what an extraordinary life it would be to help others save theirs. That helped conclude my discernment of vocation. Like Hosea, like Jesus, the greatest love that you and I can have for another person is to love them into salvation and love them into holiness of life. You know, today the church also invites us to keep the memory
of 120 Chinese martyrs. It's an optional memorial, but I think an important memorial for us to incorporate into our prayer as we continue with this Eucharist today. Among those 120 martyrs, and there were many more that have not been included in the formal canonization of these 120, there was a priest, St. Augustine, Zhao Rong, but most of his companions were lay people, lay men, lay women. There were some religious. They represented every walk of life. And they were faithful under persecution, cruel persecution. They continued to be an inspiration for the church in China. And you and I know that the church in China continues to experience great struggles under the communistic regime that limits the freedom of the church and wants to divide the church. So, can we too invoke those Chinese martyrs, Augustine Zhao Rong and the companions with him? Can we pray for the grace that we too, no matter what challenges in life we may face, even if it involves great suffering, that we be faithful, that we consider salvation and sanctification the most valuable fruit of our life on this earth? So may I conclude invoking St. Augustine, Zhao Rong, and all the companions with him. Pray for us.

0: Shall we stand and together join in offering the intercessions appropriate for this Eucharistic liturgy?
1: That our Holy Father, with his fellow bishops and priests, may present Christ to the world, a Savior, Master, and abiding friend. We pray to the Lord. That the good news of salvation may be carried to all nations and to the ends of the earth, bringing an end to war and hatred. We pray to the Lord. That we may actively build a world that seeks justice and respects life at every stage. We pray to the Lord. For policemen, firefighters, and all who work for safety, that they may experience the special protection of their guardian angels in times of danger and self-sacrifice, we pray to the Lord. For the faithful departed, that in God's mercy they may be freed from their sins and enjoy new life in the company of the saints, we pray to the Lord.
0: Father in heaven, we come to you in humble faith, asking you to hear and respond to our prayers according to your loving will. Through Christ our Lord.
2: Amen. Amen.

0: pray, brothers and sisters, that my sacrifice and yours may be acceptable to God the Father Almighty. May this oblation dedicated to your name purify us, O Lord, and day by day bring our conduct closer to the life of heaven. Through Christ our Lord. Amen. The Lord be with you.
1: And with your spirit.
0: Lift up your hearts.
2: We lift them up to the Lord.
0: Let us give thanks to the Lord our God.
2: It is right and just.
0: It is truly right and just. Our duty, our salvation, always and everywhere to give you thanks, Lord, Holy Father, Almighty and Eternal God. For although you have no need of our praise, yet our thanksgiving is itself your gift, since our praises add nothing to your greatness, but profit us for salvation through Christ our Lord. And so, in company with the choirs of angels, we praise you, and with joy we proclaim.

You are indeed holy, O Lord, and all you have created rightly gives you praise. For through your Son, our Lord Jesus Christ, by the power and working of the Holy Spirit, you give life to all things and make them holy. And you never cease to gather a people to yourself, so that from the rising of the sun to its setting, a pure sacrifice may be offered to your name. Therefore, O Lord, we humbly implore you, by the same Spirit, graciously make holy these gifts we have brought to you for consecration, that they may become the body and blood of your Son, our Lord Jesus Christ, at whose command we celebrate these mysteries. For in the night he was betrayed, he himself took bread. Giving you thanks, he said the blessing, broke the bread, and gave it to his disciples, saying, take this, all of you, and eat of it. For this is my body, which will be given up for you.

In a similar way, when supper was ended, he took the chalice. Giving you thanks, he said the blessing, gave the chalice to his disciples, saying, take this, all of you, and drink from it. For this is the chalice of my blood, the blood of the new and eternal covenant, which will be poured out for you and for many for the forgiveness of sins. Do this in memory of me.

0: Therefore, O Lord, as we celebrate the memorial of the saving passion of your Son, his wondrous resurrection and ascension into heaven, and as we look forward to his second coming, we offer you in thanksgiving this holy and living sacrifice. Look, we pray, upon the oblation of your church, and recognizing the sacrificial victim by whose death you will to reconcile us to yourself, grant that we who are nourished by the body and blood of your Son and filled with his Holy Spirit may become one body, one spirit in Christ.
1: May he make of us an eternal offering to you, so that we may obtain an inheritance with your elect, especially with the most blessed Virgin Mary, Mother of God, with blessed Joseph, her spouse, your blessed apostles and glorious martyrs, with St. Augustine Zelrung and his companions, and with all the saints, on whose constant intercession your presence we rely for unfailing help. May the sacrifice of our reconciliation, we pray, O Lord, advance the peace and salvation of all the world. Be pleased to confirm in faith and charity your pilgrim church on earth, with your servant Leo, our Pope, and Stephen, our Bishop, the order of bishops, all the clergy, and the entire people you have gained for your own. Listen graciously to the prayers of this family whom you have summoned before you. In your compassion, O merciful Father, gather to yourself all your children scattered throughout the world. To our departed brothers and sisters, and to all who are pleasing to you at their passing from this life, give kind admittance to your kingdom. There we hope to enjoy forever the fullness of your glory through Christ our Lord, through whom you bestow on the world all that is good.
0: Through him.

0: At the Savior's command, informed by divine teaching, we dare to say, Our Father, who art in heaven, hallowed be thy name. Thy kingdom come, thy will be done on earth as it is in heaven. Give us this day our daily bread, and forgive us our trespasses, as we forgive those who trespass against us. And lead us not into temptation, but deliver us from evil. Deliver us, Lord, we pray, from every evil. Graciously grant peace in our days, that by the help of your mercy, we may be always free from sin, safe from all distress, as we await the blessed hope and the coming of our Savior, Jesus Christ.
1: For the kingdom, the power, and the glory are yours, now and forever.
0: Lord Jesus Christ, who said to your apostles, Peace I leave you, my peace I give you, look not on our sins, but on the faith of your church. Graciously grant her peace and unity in accordance with your will, who live and reign forever and ever.
2: Amen.
0: The peace of the Lord be always with you.
1: And with your spirit.

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Blessed are those who are called to the supper of the Lamb. Lord, I am not worthy that you should enter under my roof. Only say the word, and my soul shall be healed.

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Soul of Christ, sanctify me. Body of Christ, save me. Blood of Christ, inebriate me. Water from the side of Christ, wash me. 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O good Jesus, hear me. 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From the malicious enemy, defend me. In the hour of my death, call me, and bid me come to thee, that with thy saints I may praise thee for ever and ever. Amen.

0: us pray. Grant, we pray, O Lord, that having been replenished by such great gifts, we may gain the prize of salvation and never cease to praise you. Through Christ our Lord.
1: Amen.
0: Once again, I express the privilege that is mine to be invited here. I presume you know that I'm the former Archbishop of New Orleans, Archbishop Alfred Hughes, and currently serving on the faculty of Notre Dame Seminary as professor and spiritual director of the candidates. I invite you to pray for them, pray for me, pray for the people in the Church of China, that they may persevere in the midst of all of the attempts of the Chinese government to rob them of the relationship with Rome and divide the church there. Let us also pray in this challenging time when so many too easily walk away from faith and church, that the witness of our lives, the love of God radiating from us, our witness to the gospel values and way of life, with courage and joy, may touch the lives of others and help them be open to the grace of salvation and holiness of life. The Lord be with you.
2: And with your spirit.
0: May Almighty God bless you, the Father and the Son and the Holy Spirit.
1: Amen. Go forth, the Mass is ended.
0: Thanks be to God.

0: obedient through scripture, the songs, and verses.
1: In the name of the Father, and the Son, and the Holy Ghost, amen. The angel of the Lord declared unto Mary,
2: and she conceived by the Holy Spirit,
1: Hail Mary, full of grace, the Lord is with thee.

0: Mother Angelica, answering the call.
1: Do we have a call? I've been forgetting about these calls. Hello?
2: Hello, Mother Angelica.
1: Hey, where are you from?
2: I'm from New Jersey, and my name is Grace.
1: Wonderful. What is your question?
2: Well, before I say anything, I just want to tell you I love you dearly, and I praise God for you.
1: Thank you.
2: I do want to speak about nursing homes. My comment is, we are all brothers and sisters in Christ. I want to give you an example. I volunteered, and I asked the Blessed Mother to give me the worst cases, okay? Well, I saw the worst cases. I went home, and I cried. I went to the Blessed Mother. I said, you're going to have to do it. I can't. I got up the next morning, and I went. I don't know. I went. There was this woman. She chewed on a sock constantly, and she just made guttural sounds. I went every day. And, you know, one day, she spoke to me. She told me about a ranch, about a horse. Not clearly, but I understood it. And I just want to say that we are all brothers and sisters in Christ. Even though she had no one, she had me, her sister.
1: That's something we have forgotten. Because the world, in newspapers, and radio, and television, everywhere, always builds everybody up to perfection. Old people look like they just came out of Vogue. When you're 89, you can't look like Vogue. You can't. Why can't you be a beautiful old person? You say, well, Mother, you don't have any wrinkles. Well, if I lost 50 pounds, I would. Yeah, we can't go by that. See, we have been raised in a world that says, you know, it's survival of the fittest. You're not fit. I don't think that's the right way of thinking. Not only are we fit, we're absolutely necessary for the salvation of many, many souls. For example, I don't know how many thousands of rosaries we gave away. Only because you make them. You've got time. Make rosaries. You don't have to feel useless. Because, you see, God is still with you. He's still in you. You look like Him. You're made to His image. Age doesn't mean anything. I would think, to the best of your ability, do what you can. And many of you are listening to me tonight in nursing homes, and nobody comes to visit. But your angel's there. Your God is there. The people around you are there. And even if you're alone, and the inside of your heart, He's there. So I don't want you to be lonely. Your greatest time to work is now. The greatest time to work is now. Prayer is work. Going to Mass is work. Everything is work. Your whole life is one of work. If you're saying that my sisters that are before the Blessed Sacrament day and night are not working, then you've never prayed. So remember, don't snuff your life out because somebody thinks you should, or you get rid of pain. This is all a lie. Don't buy the lie. You're valuable, very valuable to God, and you will give Him pleasure and joy. If you can wake up in the age of 85 and say, thank you, God, I have one more day to love you.
0: For more about Mother Angelica, visit EWTN.

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0: Welcome to Catholic Connection with Teresa Tomeo, keeping you connected to your faith and your world. Teresa tackles the issues of faith and culture, the pro-life message, and media awareness. And now, here's Teresa Tomeo.
1: Thursday morning, it is July 9th. Great to be with you. Happy July 9th. Great to be with you. We have a wonderful show this morning. Of course, we have our very own Father Mitch Pacwa joining us for two sections. Our cultural connections, where he always looks at the issues of the news of the day from a truly Catholic perspective, and of course gives us the benefit of his great knowledge, wisdom, and historical understanding of things. And then we're going to chat with the lovely and wonderful Andrea Picacci Bear, and the topic is a beautiful article she wrote for the National Catholic Register about a great daily habit called the Daily Examine. We'll explain. It's something quite beautiful you do at the end of the day, and it's spelled differently than the word examine. We'll explain that as well. We'll talk a little bit about the history of it in the church, but it's just so simple, and it's something that goes way back with many of the doctors of the church and the popes and the saints doing this practice at the end of the day. Magnificat offers something similar in your nightly prayers when you wrap up the day as well. So I think that'll be a great discussion. Hour number two, we are going to share, and we will share a portion of it in the news this morning. The Holy Father gave a beautiful address to young people in Iraq, and I sent it right away to my Chaldean sister, Vanessa, of course, and she loved it. She's going to share it on her show today on Epiphany on Ave Maria Radio. But it's a beautiful talk to the young people, and he gives them specific recommendations on how to always apply light in your life. We don't have time during the news, obviously, to play that entire clip. It's about 6 minutes long, but I will share the rest of it in our two-cent segment and comment on what he's telling the young people, especially when we put this into perspective. It's hard enough for young people trying to maintain their faith in this crazy world in which we live. If you think about all the influences, all the voices of the world telling them to leave God and the church in the dust. But imagine if you have all that, right? You've already got that all around the world. Doesn't matter where you are. Even in the most isolated places, they have the internet. But on top of that, you live in a very tense region that's been so impacted by conflict, which you grow up, it's an everyday thing. So if they haven't gone through it, certainly their parents have and other family members. So how do you wrestle with all of that? And that's why this message from the Holy Father is so powerful. They're actually gathering in Iraq for a youth conference. So we'll share that with you for 2 cents. And we are hoping to have Archbishop Hughes with us in the second hour of the program. He is in studio to sit down with the beautiful Jeanette Williams of Women of Grace to do a series of interviews. Depends on his schedule this morning. So if we get him for the second hour, great. If not, we'll continue our discussion in another area. So always have something to talk about. Never a dull moment, right? Let's take a look at the forecast and see what's happening weather-wise. Do we still have to be concerned about storms? Yes, we do. That's the answer to that question, according to the National Weather Service. Severe thunderstorms and heavy rain from the plains to the mid-Atlantic and ongoing heat down south. We have severe thunderstorms and showers posing a risk for excessive rain and some flash flooding along wind gusts and everything else on top of it. Large hail across portions of the northern and central plains. The lower Missouri to lower Ohio valleys will be impacted, as well as the mid-Atlantic this afternoon and evening. Extreme heat is ongoing over the desert southwest and in the southeast. You know, portions of the Midwest, including my hometown of Metro Detroit, I know that they've been still places out of power. They've been out of power for several days since last week. So it's not a good situation. They got hit really hard over the weekend with storms, as did many other areas. It is 3 minutes past the hour. Again, wishing you a beautiful Thursday morning. Thank you so much for tuning in to EWTN's Catholic Connection. Let's get started now. Whoops, just turned to 4 minutes past the hour with our news on EWTN Global Catholic Radio. A report from the Institute for Family Studies, as EWTNnews.com explains, is warning the U.S. is approaching a demographic turning point, with fertility rates continuing to fall well below replacement levels and population declines increasingly likely in the coming decades, unless current trends, they say, change. The report, titled The Demographic Dead End 2026 State of Fertility Report, presents estimates of fertility trends for every state dating back to 1917. According to that report, the U.S. fertility rate has fallen to about 1.6 children per woman, and that's well below the replacement level of about 2.1 needed to maintain a stable population without immigration. And researchers are now saying that decline is no longer just a temporary consequence of delayed childbearing, but instead actually reflects a sustained demographic shift. The authors are now projecting if trends continue, the U.S. population will likely peak during the 2050s before ending a prolonged period of decline. And we mentioned this at the top of the hour as young people from across Iraq are gathering for their annual youth summit. From July 8th until this Saturday, July 11th, the Holy Father encouraging them to embrace their vocation as missionaries of hope, urging them to become Christ's light in a country that continues to experience the consequences of war and instability. In a video message to the gathering dedicating this year to the theme mission, the Holy Father reminding the young people they have an indispensable role in the life of the church.
2: The church has a vital mission to serve the world by sharing the light of Christ and bringing men and women into communion with God. You share in this mission, and I look to you to help shape the church and the world in the years to come. As I have said before, young people are not only the future of the church, but also the present. It is not always easy to be a light in the world. Indeed, at the present time, you are called to radiate this light in a situation that has often been marked by war and instability. The Lord has placed great trust in you in bestowing upon you this mission. And I, too, have great confidence in all of you. You must be Christ's light in the midst of a darkness that can at times seem overwhelming. Do not be afraid. And do not think that you are alone in this task. I am with you. The church is with you. Place your trust in Jesus. Listen to him in prayer and through the guidance of others, and allow him to lead you.
1: Using the image of light as the guiding thread of his reflection, the Holy Father highlighting three qualities that should shape every Christian disciple: faith, love, and hope. And concluding the message, the Holy Father entrusting the young people to the maternal care of Mary, Mother of the Church, encouraging them to trust in God's loving plan for their lives. French officials are unveiling the final phase of Notre Dame Cathedral's restoration after the devastating 2019 fire. Work is set from 2027 through 2033, including a new fundraising campaign seeking 130 million euros. The cathedral reopened for worship in late 2024, though restoration crews are still planning to repair the iconic Western Rose window and other historical architectural features. Officials say the remaining projects are essential to preserving the cathedral for future generations. Meanwhile, debate does continue over a proposal to replace six historic stained glass windows with contemporary artwork. And the Catholic Church in Norway is opening the canonization cause for Nobel Prize-winning author and Catholic convert Sigurd Undset. Bishop Friedrich Hansen announcing the decision during a mass marking the feast of St. Sundvina, with a diocesan phase expected to begin sometime this fall. The author entered the Catholic Church back in 1924, winning the Nobel Prize in Literature 4 years later for her historical novels. Church leaders praise her defense of the Catholic faith, opposition to the Nazis, and commitment to serving others. She could eventually become one of Norway's Catholic saints if the cause advances. In other news this morning, Mark Mayfield tells us the U.S. launching a second night of military strikes against Iran.
3: U.S. Central Command says it struck about 90 targets inside Iran late Wednesday, including air defense systems, naval targets, and drone storage sites. Iranian media says explosions were heard along the country's southern coast and on Iranian islands in the Persian Gulf. Three people in southwest Iran were reportedly killed by the strikes. I'm Mark Mayfield.
1: The president says the NATO summit in Turkey has been very successful. Speaking to reporters, Alice Barr tells us the president saying the leaders he met with are doing great jobs for their country, and he called them all very smart people.
4: Another focus at the summit is President Trump's push to get NATO allies to boost their defense spending again beyond already increased targets. Member nations revealed new military projects worth billions of dollars to show their progress so far.
1: The president also saying there are still a few countries he thinks will start pitching in more. He added the U.S. is still the largest contributor to NATO when it comes to the money. And the president is using the old Air Force One for security reasons. Trump went to the NATO meeting in Turkey on the opulent double-decker plane he received from Qatar, but decided to take the original Air Force One on the way back. Sources tell the New York Times that Trump switched planes last night at the urging of the Secret Service as a security precaution after hostilities resumed with Iran. The White House releasing a statement claiming the new Air Force One was fitted with high-level security protocols, but that they are using distraction and misdirection to address security threats. And Natalie Rodriguez tells us the threat of advanced weaponry just 90 miles away from the U.S. is prompting leaders to demand immediate action from Washington.
5: National security experts displaying a captured Iranian kamikaze drone in Coral Gables, highlighting a dangerous buildup in Cuba, according to Representative Carlos Jimenez, who warns Havana has amassed these drones from Iran and Russia.
6: If Cuba, in fact, has 300 of these, it's a threat to the United States, period.
5: The event was organized by United Against Nuclear Iran, a policy group led by former Governor Jeb Bush and former UN Ambassador Mark Wallace.
7: I think what you're seeing is Iran's engagement in Cuba, historically Venezuela as well, is completely related to the proximity to the United States of America.
5: While an attack is not imminent, they do warn that these explosive devices could easily place Miami well within striking distance, even as far as New York. Natalie Rodriguez, Miami.
1: Fire crews continuing the fight against the Aspen Acres fire, which has now burned more than 96,000 acres across Pueblo and Custer counties. Pueblo County DHS Director Russ Guerrero says displaced residents can pick up their reentry cards.
8: We know that about 11,000 people have been displaced, so only about 1,000 or so have come in through here.
1: The Aspen Acres fire has now grown to be one of the largest active wildfires in the nation. It's about 15% contained, and some areas near Fremont County have been downgraded from evacuation orders to pre-evacuation status. Officials say recent storms did help in some parts of the fire, but crews are still working to protect threatened communities. And nearly three dozen people are being treated now at Baltimore hospitals. This after a bus crashed into a building yesterday. It happened around 6 o'clock last night local time, with officials declaring it a mass casualty incident. Multiple ambulances, a medevac helicopter, and a team from shock trauma responded to the scene. At least one crash victim is said to be in critical condition. And Democratic primary winner Graham Plattner dropping out of the race for Maine's U.S. Senate seat. The Democrat announcing his decision following a recent sexual assault allegation. In a video statement, he railed against a political establishment, as he called it, and maintained his innocence. He claimed those in power are using the allegations to take away his ability to run for Senate by withholding funding. The Maine Democratic Party has announced in a statement posted on X that they have voted to hold a nominating convention to choose a new nominee. And finally, in our news segment at 13 minutes past the hour on a Thursday morning, July 9th, a nurse survey says 2 hours too long for today's movie audiences. A marketing research firm in New York polling filmgoers from several age groups, finding on average, adults prefer a film to be about 88 minutes long. And let's see, Gen Z viewers, 82 minutes, boomers, 93. And doesn't stop the audiences, though, from watching long movies such as Toy Story and Project Hail Mary. We'll be right back.
9: Christ is the answer with Father John Ricardo.
10: John 14. This is Jesus in the upper room with the disciples before he's going out to his sacrifice of himself for our salvation. And Philip says to the Lord, "Show us the Father and we'll be satisfied." Jesus looks at Philip and says, "Philip, have I been with you all this time? Don't you understand? When you see me, you're looking at the Father." In fact, only two people throughout human history have given rise to the question, not who is he, but what is he? The two people are Buddha and Jesus. Buddha's answer was, "Don't come to me, don't look to me, look to my doctrine, look to what I teach." Jesus's answer was, "Come to me, all you who are weary and heavy laden, and take my yoke upon you and learn from me, for for I am gentle and humble of heart. Jesus is explicitly claiming to be God.
11: This is Father Edward Looney. We pray because in our prayer to God, it is us declaring our dependence upon God and that He will give us the graces that we need to carry out His will. Let us pray for an end to abortion. In the name of the Father, and of the Son, and of the Holy Spirit, amen. O Lord our God, we ask you to convert the hearts of those who are hardened in their belief that abortion is okay. Convert their hearts, change their thinking, help them to amend their lives so that abortion will become unthinkable to them. We make our prayer confidently through the intercession of Mary and in the name of your Son, Jesus, who lives and reigns forever and ever. Amen. In the name of the Father, and of the Son, and of the Holy Spirit. Amen.

0: great day. Always great. The Talk with Father Mitch Pacwa. We appreciate him taking the time every Thursday for our cultural connections. Father, how are you? Well, I hope.
1: Yes, just fine. Just
0: good.
1: As always, for an old guy, just grooving along. Stuck in the 60s, trying to be groovy.
0: Groovy. That was a great song, Groovin'. You remember that song?
1: The girl I used to date back in the 60s loved Feeling Groovy. The one by Simon and Garfunkel.
0: Oh, yeah, Feeling Groovy. I remember that one. Yeah. All right, well, some people who aren't feeling so groovy, a little segue there for you, Padre, is the Democratic primary winner, Graham Plattner, dropping out of the race for Maine's U.S. Senate seat. Now, what's really interesting about this is, as we were talking during the break, a lot of these folks are crashing and burning. And there was a woman who came out, did an interview with CNN, and it just went all over the place because she openly said she supported his platform. She loved his ideas. So she was very, very left-leaning in her own right. And I saw some interesting editorial pieces on secular media outlets saying the Democrats have to figure this thing out in terms of when they're going to come forward and support women and when they're not, because there were other people who accused him, but they really didn't go after him until it was one of their own coming out and saying that he forcefully forced her into sexual relations. So that's a problem there. Mm-hmm. But it is kind of scary, first of all, to see so many of these people at least moving forward to the level of winning primaries.
1: Well, first of all, I think there are a couple things we have to keep in mind. Mr. Plattner is not the first one running in politics to have different kinds of scandal issues. And this is a bipartisan issue. This occurs with people on both sides of the aisle, and we have to keep that in mind. Secondly, we have to keep in mind that what this lady is accusing Mr. Plattner of doing is not a faux pas. If her accusation is correct that it was rape, of course, this is a crime.
0: Mm-hmm.
1: And a criminal act needs to be assessed by the court system. This is one of the problems that the Catechism talks about this, that politics is a place where there is a lot of gossip. And sometimes the media makes its decisions on the basis of gossip. And we're talking about serious moral and legal issues. And ultimately, none of us were there to adjudicate the actual facts of the case. You know, this is... her saying this, it's also a situation of Plattner denying the force, the rape aspect of it. It really makes a difference in court. And so everybody has to pay attention to whether or not this is something that this accusation of a crime has been proven or not. I think he did it. No, I don't think he did it. He wouldn't do that. Yes, he wouldn't. That's just people yakking rather than paying attention to serious situations of the law. If decisions are made on the basis of mere accusations flying around, nothing will ever get done. So we have to be really
0: cautious. Then anybody could accuse anybody
1: this.
0: Of anything, and nobody's going to run or do anything. Yeah,
1: exactly. Mm-hmm. So this has to be dealt with carefully. Now, there are a couple other things. Who is vetting people for office before they get this far, that criminal accusations are tossed around in the media and by the media, and the media becomes the gatekeeper of such information. So, for instance, there were stories earlier in the year that the New York Times knew about various other accusations, and they said nothing. Well, what do you think is going on here? That such issues do not matter in an election? And there's an underlying concern here that we live in what I like to call a sexually gluttonous society. And there are a lot of people out there with various kinds of sexual misbehavior that they would not, as a matter of fact, too many of them are afraid to come to confession, let alone get this into the press.
0: Well, you talked about this last night on your show with your guests, because they were with me before they went on your show, the Hannemans, who talk about reclaiming sexual health, a lot of these issues that are out there, right?
1: Mm-hmm. And, you know, this, in some ways, what the Hannemans are talking about, I hope people get a chance to view those show, the interview with you and the one they did with me last night. I had them for a full hour, to go back to the YouTube or to the EWTN app and see those shows. Because this is what another guest of mine had talked about some months ago, that people who are the ongoing victims of the sexual revolution.
0: Right.
1: The sexual revolution of the late 60s has been catastrophic on lots of levels. This is an example of one of the problems that people, we're not Victorian types. We don't, you know, we're not. But, you know, you let some things slide and you don't deal with them, then the underbelly of the sinful behavior can come out if it's real. And as the Hannemans point out, and I remember for people who may remember David Wilkerson, he wrote a really nice little book called Crossing the Switchblade, dealing with gangs in New York. In the mid-70s, he talked about how people who get into sexual misbehavior lose the excitement of the initial misbehavior, and they keep seeking more and more thrills and more and more unusual things, even to the point where, you know, he described how they would start looking at snuff porn, where people die in the movies, the porn movies. So, you know, this, my point being that the sexual revolution brings out all these problems. There are accusations flying against politicians on both sides, and sometimes admitted misbehavior, sometimes denied, and sometimes criminal, and sometimes just personal failures, that are not crimes, but still personal failures that affect families. When we have to distinguish criminal behavior and accusations and make sure they're true, and the people who are vetting politicians need to deal with all this stuff and deal with it seriously.
0: Well, there was plenty of other information about this particular candidate, even not associated with the whole situation with the sexual allegation, that should have raised some eyebrows in the beginning, but that the media also ignored or poo-pooed. Had that been, and I'm talking about the media and the way they handle stories, had that been a conservative candidate, that would have been all over the news. Now, all of a sudden, they're coming forward and saying, oh, yeah, he's problematic, because one of their own is complaining. So more discussion with Father Mitch Pacwa on a Thursday morning for our cultural connections. We'll be right back.
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3: 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On July 9th, we celebrate the feast of St. Veronica Giuliani, Virgin. Ursula Giuliani was born to a noble Italian family in the year of our Lord 1660. As a child, she demonstrated remarkable piety and love for the poor, though she was often uncharitable to those less fervent than herself until she was chastised in a vision. Ursula's father tried many times to arrange a marriage, but the girl was so determined to enter a convent that she fell ill until her father gave his permission. At the age of 17, despite temptations to return to her family's comfortable life, Ursula joined a convent of the Capuchin Poor Clares, taking the name Veronica to honor our Lord's Passion. On one early occasion, she received an imprint of a cross upon her heart, and some years later, despite initial fear and reluctance, she accepted the lifelong suffering of the pains of the Passion, including visible and excruciating wounds from the crown of thorns. Despite these deep mystical experiences, Veronica was always obedient to her superiors, and as director of novices and then abbess, she forbade young nuns from reading mystical writings, insisting they prioritize their practical duties, both spiritual and physical. Veronica died in her convent in the year of our Lord, 1727. Also honored on this day are St. Zeno of Rome and over 10,000 companions, the martyrs of Gorkum, including St. Andrew Wouters, the Franciscan martyrs of China, and many other martyrs, confessors, and holy virgins. For more about the saints and seasons of the Catholic Church, visit thestationofthecross.com/saints and seasons.
4: Teresa Tommy.
0: Always great to have the insight and wisdom of our dear friend, host Father Mitch Pacwa, author, speaker, scripture scholar, and all-around great guy, and priest, of course, most importantly. So, Father, there's so much to discuss here. You look at many of these candidates, and getting back to the media, which knows my area, it's very frustrating to me in terms of the lack of vetting that goes on or what they allow, depending on, and as you said, this happens on both sides, but depending on what they want to put out there in terms of their own agenda preferences, and that's not good for voters.
1: Yeah, well, see, this is one of the issues. At this point, what you have are different people now having to make decisions for the voters. I'm thinking, for instance, you know, when President stepped down from running, President Biden, the voter, he made the decision of his successor. And the voters didn't get through that process of vetting whether they wanted Vice President Harris or not. Now, I think they learned something of a problem that they're going to have from doing that. They want to have a convention. But who is going to elect the representatives of a state convention for the Democratic Party in Maine to make that choice for the people? You know, how is this going to be done? And, you know, that's where the care about the vetting ahead of time is also important, because then the people don't get a chance to do their own vetting. This is problematic. In a democracy, are you actually having an oligarchy where the party chooses who runs and who doesn't, and the people get less and less say? That's another issue that people will vote one way or the other, but this is a difficulty, and you know, we have to pay attention to all these things.
0: In terms of the media, we were chatting during the break. One thing that's very frustrating to me is we're seeing it's positive and frustrating at the same time. So many Europeans who've come here for the World Cup, for all the FIFA events, are just going, every time you turn around, I don't care what social media outlet, they're praising the United States of America. They're praising the people. They're praising the cities. They're praising the food. They're praising Walmart and Costco and everything. They are just having the time of their lives. And they have, so many of them, Father, in addition to complimenting the America, they have apologized. They have openly apologized because they said they bought into the lies and they were all scared to get off the plane in New York or Atlanta, however they were arriving or Los Angeles. And so the media, they're realizing, have lied to them. So my hope and prayer, and I'm going to talk about this a little bit more in detail tomorrow on Fact Check Friday, is that, okay, if the Europeans are looking at this and saying the media lied to us big time, I wonder, all the Americans seeing them saying the media lied to us, do you think there might be some bells going off in our own people who still believe the lies in the media here?
1: Well, see, this is where, you know, we all of us have responsibilities to check such things out. Are we, you know, going to, you know, do that? Because, we do hear deception from the different media. And what we have to do is check to see whether or not, this media, what we say, and at times, frankly, we're kind of stuck. The people who are on television news are quite frequently simply reading what they're given.
0: Right.
1: They're not doing some of the primary research. And when they do...
0: Well, neither are the producers and the writers who are putting the content together. They're so busy and they're so short-staffed, and they may have particular agendas on both sides.
1: Yeah.
0: And they're just spewing out the content to fill up the time.
1: Right. And there's that. But there's one other issue, namely that the people in the media who do interview fail to ask some of the basic questions. They don't do the follow-up questions that one should expect. I have no training in being an interviewer. I have none. But I work, hard to find out what exactly is going on in an interview.
0: Well, that's a big part of it, though, Father. That's what I told the students 2 weeks ago at the EWTN Academy. I did a presentation for them on presenting on TV and radio. And I said, you've got to do your homework.
1: Yeah.
0: You have to do your homework.
1: And also... use common sense questions that was follow up to say, this is what we do. This is very important. It's not an extra if you are going to be in the media. There are any number of times that I would hear interviews go on, and I would say, well, okay, this person just said this. Ask the next question.
0: Well, they're not listening, though, Father. That's a failure to listen to what the person is saying.
1: Right? Yeah, well, that may well be part of it. How can you not have... here's one of the problems. If you are a partisan for either party, you will fail to listen, partly because you don't want to hear something that goes against your first assumption. My party should win. And also, I've listened to a number of montages where you get a montage of people in the media saying the same phrase, same, not same. Just same opinion, but the same phrases as they, you know, go over a story. What does that mean? It means that they were fed those phrases.
0: Yep.
1: This is some, they didn't make this up. They were fed that by the apparatchiks in the party. And we, as listeners and voters, we have to pay close attention.
0: Attention.
1: To that.
0: Well said, Padre, as always. Thank you so much. And I really want to watch the program with the Hennemans last night. They were fantastic. I had three segments with them in EWTN Radio X for the second hour of the program. They do so much. They're doing so much good. But a lot of what they said last night can apply to so many situations, including what we're talking about in terms of politics and candidates and everything going on in our world. Thank you, Father. Have a great weekend. Look forward to talking with you next week. And we'll be right back to talk about a beautiful 3 to 5 minute exercise that can be life-changing. Do tell. We will.
4: Hi, I'm Jim Wright, president of the Station of the Cross. Throughout our lives, we spend a lot of time working hard, taking care of those we love, and trying to make a difference in the world. 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Have you ever thought about the legacy that you want to leave behind? The Station of the Cross wants to help, so we've partnered with My Catholic Will to make it easy for you to make your will. Through My Catholic Will, you can write a will in as little as 15 minutes, and it's free. 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
1: 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I never, ever thought that I would find freedom in a laid down, surrendered life to Christ.
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0: Our guest is Andrea Pachanti-Bear. And Andrea, and we know you well from your work as a legal consultant for EW10 and a commentator. This is such a beautiful exercise. It's so simple, but it's something that can wrap up your whole day. And I love the way you approach this in terms of summertime. Let's talk about that in terms of your approach to this, explaining what this is.
1: Yeah, Teresa, first, thank you so much for having me on. It's very easy when we hit a different schedule in life, like the summer break or even, you know, the short breaks that we have during Christmas time, to kind of have our spiritual life and our norms of piety go out the window. But I was praying on it and I thought, you know what, my life is so chaotic right now with kids not in a normal routine, that this is a perfect time to reassess how my interior life is going and to inject back in a more, I guess, intentional way, these traditional practices of piety that we have, that the church has given us throughout the centuries to help keep us connected with our Lord. And a great one is the examination of conscience, you know, obviously in Latin, el examen, right? Mm-hmm. And it's a kind of a beautiful way that's got its roots in the Psalms, since the very beginning, we have, you know, obviously St. Augustine has been, you know, a perfect example of someone who did an examination of conscience well over the span of his lifetime, to the point of coming back into his relationship with God. But we can see it in the spiritual exercises of mm-hmm. St. Ignatius, and in St. Jose Maria's continuous focus to his children of the importance of grounding our daily life in God and having that kind of check-in with God who sees everything. You know, the examination, God has seen everything, so it's not an accusatory moment for us. It's more a revelation.
0: Reflective,
1: of
0: right?
1: How our
0: reflective,
1: day's going.
0: I think.
1: Yeah.
0: Yeah. I love it. I think it's so helpful. And I was telling you during the break, and I think I've mentioned this too before, that I use the Magnificat every day. I just love the Magnificat. I'm old school. I like the hard copy, but I also have the app. And what I like about the Magnificat, I would say it's like a mini Liturgy of the Hours, but I love they start out with your prayer for the morning, then the Mass readings. You have a meditation, a reflection on the Mass, and you have prayer for evenings. And then you have the prayer at night. So there's four different times that you're praying, meditating during the day, and then you wrap it up with the prayer at night, which is the examination of conscience, similar to what you're speaking. It just depends on, I think, the resources, a more formal one, of course. But it's beautiful, and it kind of wraps everything up for you before you go to bed. It allows you to relax and, again, put everything in the hands of God and Our Lady.
1: And I think so many people are struggling, Teresa, with having, like, restless nights. And I think if you make the examination of conscience a nightly practice, I think it gives people that peace to be able to get the rest that God wants us to get in our sleep. But again, you know, one thing that can be daunting when anyone talks about, you know, starting something new in the spiritual life, I think there's always the temptation, obviously, from the enemy saying, you know, you don't have time for that. I don't have time mm-hmm. for that. And, you know, the examination of conscience is like 3-5 minutes long at the end of the night when things are quiet. And again, it's more like you were mentioning, I think it's a perfect word for it. It's revealing to us. And we're asking God, and we're asking the Holy Spirit, you know, obviously starting it of, you know, asking the Holy Spirit to help us to see with God's eyes our day, our life, and see it as God sees it. Right. The other thing, you know, this kind of easy steps to walk through with your listeners. And the first is not to start with all the things that I did wrong. Right. The kid that I yelled at, the neighbor that I wasn't friendly with, the person that I cut off in the street when I was driving. But to start off with an abundance of gratitude. Right. To look upon our day and think about the blessings that God has bestowed on us. And really try to think concretely, not just, you know, God gave me this wonderful day that I lived, but the wonderful blessings that we have. And, you know, obviously, if we're able to go to daily Mass, mm-hmm. you know, being able to be with him in daily Mass is one of the greatest gifts that God has given to us. And start with that spirit of gratitude and then walk slowly through the day. And again, not in a, in an accusatory fashion. You know, we don't want to think about, you know, God as, you know, someone who's waiting to like, I gotcha. You know, he wants us to improve and he sees things and he wants us to be able to see with his eyes so that we can grow in holiness, address those dominant defects that we all have and the little things that can kind of become habits in our lives that pull us far from him. Finally, mm-hmm. you know, we obviously it's confession. You know, confession is a separate sacrament and beautiful. This is something that can prepare us to make a good confession, but a brief act of contrition, you know, to really say, you know, I offended you. I offended the people that are around me that I love and have, you know, kind of concrete resolution, not I'm going to be a better person tomorrow. That's important, but how, you know, some mm-hmm. concrete steps for how we're going to face the next day to address what we maybe had in failings, you know, if it's, I'll try to be more patient with this person, you know, when I feel stressed and I feel, you know, that I want to kind of explode on someone, I'm going to hold my tongue and count to 10, you know, little concrete steps, because this is playing out in our daily lives. And the more specific we are, the greater that we can see change. I always, you know, obviously it's greater than trying to lose weight, but you don't just say, I'm going to lose weight. You think about like, why am I keep, you know, I do not eat that candy bar every single night when I get, you know, when I finally mm-hmm. am alone. So making things concrete and you mentioned this, Teresa, and it's really beautiful. Handing it over, mm-hmm. you know, I think some of the unrest that people have is they're not turning things over to God. They're not entrusting themselves to Our Lady, handing all of that over to God, entrusting our lives to our Blessed Mother, gives great peace and gives us the strength to kind of renew again, right? Every day is an opportunity for conversion and to renew again so that in the morning we're fully able to live out this beautiful mission that God's given us.
0: Mm-hmm. Mm-hmm. And it gives us structure, as you said, to the day when things can be get a little bit unstructured during summer. We're talking with Andrea Pucciati Bear, and she is a legal analyst for EWTN News and director of the Conscience Project, and she is the author of this beautiful article that was recently posted on the National Catholic Register website, The Quiet Potential of the Daily Exam. And now, is there a particular format you use? I'm following the format on the Magnificat, which I love because it keeps you focused, it keeps you organized. And it actually can be used in a group setting, as it says, if you have several people in the home with whom you want to pray. But I love it because, again, it says right in the opening here, prayer at night is traditionally a short prayer with fewer variations in the prayers in the morning and the evening. So desired, it can be memorized. People have most often prayed it alone immediately before retiring for the night, and families or other groups might also want to pray. And you start with, Lord, come to my assistance. Lord, make hape to help me. Glory to the Father and to the Son. And then you do the examination of conscience. And then they ask, you know, several questions in terms of reflecting, as you just said. But is there a particular format that you use, Andrea?
1: You know, weekly I have an opportunity in a prayer circle where, you know, collectively, like you mentioned before, collectively a group of my friends, women friends, mm-hmm. we go through kind of a varying examination of conscience. And obviously there are deeper exams that we can use when we go on retreat to kind of get a little deeper. I think the daily exam that I do is really just a personal one. And it,
0: okay.
1: I try mm-hmm. to have, you know, a general, but then also a particular. What is something that I've been struggling with that I've noticed over and over? I use a little notebook. And again, not as a journaling, you know, which can be a helpful thing that a lot of counselors recommend, but basically kind of keeping track so I can see what are the trends, what are the things that continue to come up, and using that as a resource as well when I go to confession, you know, but to kind of see this is building upon your interior life. I love the fact that the Magnificat has that. I'm assuming that, you know, wonderful prayer apps like Hallow also probably
0: oh, yeah.
1: have
0: mm-hmm.
1: exam
0: mm-hmm.
1: prompts. And this is where technology is actually helping the spiritual life. And I think it's wonderful.
0: It is, and I think, you know, for me, and my mind's always going, and you know, 1,000 miles a minute, and it calms me down and refocuses my attention on the most important thing, our relationship with God. So I think it's beautiful. Have you noticed that more people are praying in this way, Andrea?
1: You know, I think more people are praying. You can feel it. I can feel it. I can feel it in my parish. You know, when you pop in to make a little visit, there's more people. And obviously, summertime is a perfect time, especially, you know, I love building in whenever we're on a road trip, building in, visiting, you know, if there's the cathedral of the city that we're visiting or stopping by an old church. Never forget that you can ask for 3 graces if it's your first time visiting mm-hmm. a church. But I think that prayer is on the rise here in the U.S. And obviously greater and more, I guess, committed mass attendance. You know, we talk a lot about the nuns, N-O-N-E-S, mm-hmm. but I think people that are identifying with their faith are going deeper than we've ever seen before. The challenge is, you know, we all have, our lives are unique, and making sure that the kind of Catholic norms of piety should fit like a glove fits to the hand, right? Mm-hmm. So if nighttime you find yourself being too tired because of the challenges, especially if you're a young mom, for example, you know, move the examination up to a time where you can find quiet and pay right. attention. Mm-hmm. You know, there's no rigidity in this. The main thing is to make it a part of your prayer life, a consistent part of your prayer life, so it can make change in your interior life.
0: Yeah, I find that being somewhere in nature, even if it's just on the deck in the backyard, somewhere to be close to the, you know, the beauty of God helps quiet me down.
1: No, that's and this is a great time, especially if you live in places like Michigan, Teresa, where sometimes mm-hmm. the winter isn't as easy to be outside. Take advantage of everything. Yeah. It's an explosion of color and flowers. And you're right. And fresh air, I mean, there's so much that God is giving to us to help us see his hand. And that moment of asking for him to see our lives through his eyes is really what the exam is all about. Again, it's not supposed to be a moment where we feel shame, right. but a moment where we feel greater optimism and encouragement to continue in the struggle.
0: Yeah. And also, it just brings you back to square one, and then you wrap up the day. And then my mother used to always say, my Italian mother, and I know you come from an Italian-American family, she used to say in her Jersey accent, offer it up to God and put it at the foot of the cross. And, you know, to do that every and she said it exactly like that, and probably even stronger. And the Blessed Mother, M-O-T-H-A,
1: like my aunt from Jersey.
0: You know? Yeah, yeah. So it's just an incredible thing to do, to let go and let God. We make it sound simple, but it's a very important step to take every day, but especially at the end of the day. I love this article, Andrea. Thank you so much.
1: Well, thanks for having me on, and thanks, everyone, for listening. I think this is, we're moving forward as a church, and I think God is happy.
0: I think so, too. Thank you, my dear. God bless you, and thanks for this great article. We continue our Thursday programming in about 2 minutes. Come right back. Stay tuned.

0: This is Father Wade Menezes of the Fathers of Mercy. Let us pray for an end to abortion. In the name of the Father, and of the Son, and of the Holy Spirit. Amen. Most Holy Trinity, Father, Son, and Holy Spirit, you have made every human person in your image and likeness. You have called us to love and to be loved. We pray for an end to abortion, so that every human person may come to the fullness of life and live the life you will for them in your supreme and all-knowing goodness. Help each one of us to be committed to the gospel of life in a hurting world that so much needs to know and experience your love for the unborn who are unwanted. We pray too for mothers and fathers who are fearful of an unplanned pregnancy, that they may choose life and bring their baby to term. In the name of the Father, and of the Son, and of the Holy Spirit, amen.
1: This is a digital moment with Sandra McDevitt. Did you know the Universal Church dedicates July to the Precious Blood? The Precious Blood signifies the sacrifice Christ made on Calvary for our redemption. The feast was instituted by Pius IX, in 1848. However, it is as old as Christianity itself. Today, it is combined with the Feast of Corpus Christi. The blood of Christ is made present at Mass through the words of consecration over the wine by the priest. Receiving the precious blood, we share in the body, blood, soul, and divinity of our Lord. During July, pray the Litany of the Precious Blood.

Notre Dame and the seminary. He's an archbishop, actually, so it would be His Excellency. And he's the Archbishop Emeritus of the Archdiocese of New Orleans, and he is on campus in Irondale to sit down with the lovely and wonderful and effervescent my sister, Jonette Williams, to do a series of interviews for Women of Grace, and he's going to talk about some of his books and other works, including a beautiful book, Priests in Love with God, Eager to Witness to the Gospel. What a beautiful title. So we'll talk about that and just get a general feel of what he's thinking in terms of how things are going in the church and, you know, what's on his heart. So I think it'll be a delightful interview. Looking forward to that. What a wonderful opportunity to sit down with Archbishop Alfred Hughes, the Emeritus Archbishop of the Archdiocese of New Orleans. We're also going to be sharing the rest of that beautiful short message that the Holy Father gave to the young people in Iraq who are gathering there this week. Wraps up this weekend for a youth conference. We played a portion of that in it for during the news. We'll play another portion in the newscast coming up on EW10 Radio Extra, and then finish it off in the two-cent segment with some comments from me on the importance of the scripture verses that the Pope chose for his address. He slips in a couple of verses, and one of my favorites and my husband's favorites at the very end of the talk, Jeremiah 29:11. And that verse is, "For I know the plans I have you, says the Lord, plans not to harm you, plans to give you hope and a future." We'll be right back.

0: Imagine not just reading the Bible, but walking through it. 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
1: 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On July 9th, we celebrate the feast of St. Veronica Giuliani, Virgin. Ursula Giuliani was born to a noble Italian family in the year of our Lord 1660. As a child, she demonstrated remarkable piety and love for the poor, though she was often uncharitable to those less fervent than herself until she was chastised in a vision. Ursula's father tried many times to arrange a marriage, but the girl was so determined to enter a convent that she fell ill until her father gave his permission. At the age of 17, despite temptations to return to her family's comfortable life, Ursula joined a convent of the Capuchin Poor Clares, taking the name Veronica to honor our Lord's Passion. On one early occasion, she received an imprint of a cross upon her heart, and some years later, despite initial fear and reluctance, she accepted the lifelong suffering of the pains of the Passion, including visible and excruciating wounds from the crown of thorns. Despite these deep mystical experiences, Veronica was always obedient to her superiors, and as director of novices and then abbess, she forbade young nuns from reading mystical writings, insisting they prioritize their practical duties, both spiritual and physical. Veronica died in her convent in the year of our Lord 1727. Also honored on this day are St. Zeno of Rome and over 10,000 companions, the martyrs of Gorkum, including St. Andrew Wouters, the Franciscan martyrs of China, and many other martyrs, confessors, and holy virgins. For more about the saints and seasons of the Catholic Church, visit thestationofthecross.com/saints and seasons.

0: Rochester area weather. The temp is 76 degrees with a few clouds. The wind is from the southwest at 8 miles per hour. The forecast for this morning, scattered clouds with a light breeze, 75 degrees. This afternoon, a few clouds and somewhat breezy with a slight chance of thunderstorms, 85 degrees. That's the weather brought to you by iCatholicMobile.com.
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0: Revised Standard Version, Catholic Edition, specifically the Great Adventure Bible from Ascension. The Bible in a Year reading plan and all Bible in a Year episodes can be found at ascensionpress.com/BIY or on the Ascension app. We're continuing to read through the narrative books of 2 Kings and 2 Chronicles today. We've been hearing about the people of God being brought into exile and about some bad kings that led the people away from their faith. As a result, today we'll see Judah being overrun by enemies.
1: Hi, my name is Father Mike Schmitz, and you're listening to The Bible in a Year, where we encounter God's voice and live life through the lens of Scripture. Using the Great Adventure Bible timeline, we'll read all the way from Genesis to Revelation, discovering how the story of salvation unfolds and how we fit into that story today. The Great Adventure Bible timeline was developed by Jeff Cavins and is provided by Ascension, who produced and funded this program. It is day 190, and we are reading from 2 Kings chapter 24, 2 Chronicles chapter 35. We're also reading from Proverbs chapter 8, finishing up that chapter with verses 22 through 36. We have, including today, we have two more days left in this narrative. Now, remember, when it comes to the whole overarching way that we've crafted these first 191 ultimately days, has been that we'd never ever want to lose the story. Now, starting on day 192, what we're going to do is we're going to dive deeply into the books of the prophets. And so we already had a few prophets before. We had some prophets who were preaching to the north in Israel, some prophets who were kind of doing double duty there. But we're on day 192, we're beginning with Isaiah. Now, we're also going to have some narrative books as well. We have books that tell a story, we'll say, but aren't following necessarily, strictly speaking, the Great Adventure Bible timeline. And so we're not taking a break from that, but what we're doing is we want to situate these prophetic books and other books in the timeline. And so that's what we're going to be doing starting in the day after tomorrow, day 192. But today, as I said, is day 190, and we're reading 2 Kings chapter 24, 2 Chronicles 35, and Proverbs 8, verses 22 through 36. The second book of Kings, chapter 24, Judah overrun by enemies. In his days, Nebuchadnezzar, king of Babylon, came up, and Jehoiakim became his servant 3 years. Then he returned and rebelled against him. And the Lord sent against him bands of the Chaldeans, and bands of the Syrians, and bands of the Moabites, and bands of the Ammonites, and sent them against Judah to destroy it, according to the word of the Lord, which he spoke by his servants, the prophets. Surely this came upon Judah at the command of the Lord, to remove them out of his sight for the sins of Manasseh, according to all that he had done, and also for the innocent blood that he had shed. For he filled Jerusalem with innocent blood, and the Lord would not pardon. Now, the rest of the deeds of Jehoiakim, and all that he did, are they not written in the book of the Chronicles of the kings of Judah? So Jehoiakim slept with his fathers, and Jehoiachin his son reigned in his stead. And the king of Egypt did not come again out of his land, for the king of Babylon had taken all that belonged to the king of Egypt from the brook of Egypt to the river Euphrates. Reign and captivity of Jehoiachin. Jehoiachin was 18 years old when he became king, and he reigned 3 months in Jerusalem. His mother's name was Nehushta, the daughter of Elnathan of Jerusalem. He did what was evil in the sight of the Lord, according to all that his father had done. Babylon conquers Jerusalem. At that time, the servants of Nebuchadnezzar, king of Babylon, came up to Jerusalem, and the city was besieged. And Nebuchadnezzar, king of Babylon, came to the city while his servants were besieging it. And Jehoiachin, the king of Judah, gave himself up to the king of Babylon, himself, his mother, and his servants, and his princes, and his palace officials. The king of Babylon took him prisoner in the 8th year of his reign, and carried off all the treasures of the house of the Lord, and the treasures of the king's house, and cut in pieces all the vessels of gold in the temple of the Lord, which Solomon, king of Israel, had made as the Lord foretold. He carried away all Jerusalem, and all the princes, and all the mighty men of valor, 10,000 captives, and all the craftsmen and the smiths. None remained except the poorest people of the land. And he carried away Jehoiachin to Babylon. The king's mother, the king's wives, his officials, and the chief men of the land, he took into captivity from Jerusalem to Babylon. And the king of Babylon brought captive to Babylon all the men of valor, 7,000, and the craftsmen and the smiths, 1,000, all of them strong and fit for war. And the king of Babylon made Mattaniah, Jehoiachin's uncle, king in his stead, and changed his name to Zedekiah. Zedekiah reigns over Judah. Zedekiah was 21 years old when he became king, and he reigned 11 years in Jerusalem. His mother's name was Hamutal, the daughter of Jeremiah of Libna. And he did what was evil in the sight of the Lord, according to all that Jehoiakim had done. For because of the anger of the Lord, it came to the point in Jerusalem and Judah that he cast them out from his presence. And Zedekiah rebelled against the king of Babylon. The second book of Chronicles, chapter 35, celebration of the Passover. Josiah kept a Passover to the Lord in Jerusalem, and they killed the Passover lamb on the 14th day of the first month. He appointed the priests to their offices and encouraged them in the service of the house of the Lord. And he said to the Levites who taught all Israel and who were holy to the Lord, "Put the holy ark in the house which Solomon, the son of David, king of Israel, built. You need no longer carry it upon your shoulders. Now serve the Lord your God and his people Israel. Prepare yourselves according to your father's houses by your divisions, following the directions of David, king of Israel, and the directions of Solomon, his son. And stand in the holy place according to the groupings of the father's houses of your brethren, the lay people. And let there be for each a part of a father's house of the Levites. And kill the Passover lamb, and sanctify yourselves, and prepare for your brethren, and do according to the word of the Lord by Moses." Then Josiah contributed to the lay people as Passover offerings for all that were present, lambs and kids from the flock to the number of 30,000 and 3,000 bulls. These were from the king's possessions. And his princes contributed willingly to the people, to the priests, and to the Levites. Hilkiah, Zechariah, and Jehiel, the chief officers of the house of God, gave to the priests for the Passover offerings 2,600 lambs and kids and 300 bulls. Conaniah also, and Shemaiah, and Nethanel his brothers, and Hashabiah, and Jael, and Jozabad, the chiefs of the Levites, gave to the Levites for the Passover offerings 5,000 lambs and kids and 500 bulls. When the service had been prepared for, the priests stood in their place, and the Levites in their divisions according to the king's command. And they killed the Passover lamb, and the priests sprinkled the blood which they received from them while the Levites flayed the victims. And they set aside the burnt offerings, that they might distribute them according to the groupings of the fathers' houses of the lay people, to offer to the Lord as it is written in the book of Moses. And so they did with the bulls. And they roasted the Passover lamb with fire according to the ordinance, and they boiled the holy offerings in pots, in cauldrons, and in pans, and carried them quickly to all the lay people. And afterward, they prepared for themselves and for the priests, because the priests, the sons of Aaron, were busied in offering the burnt offerings and the fat parts until night. So the Levites prepared for themselves and for the priests, the son of Aaron. The singers, the sons of Asaph, were in their place according to the command of David, and Asaph, and Heman, and Jeduthun, the king's seer. And the gatekeepers were at each gate. They did not need to depart from their service, for their brethren, the Levites, prepared for them. So all the service of the Lord was prepared that day to keep the Passover and to offer burnt offerings on the altar of the Lord, according to the command of King Josiah. And the sons of Israel who were present kept the Passover at that time, and the Feast of Unleavened Bread 7 days. No Passover like it had been kept in Israel since the days of Samuel the prophet. None of the kings of Israel had kept such a Passover as was kept by Josiah, and the priests, and the Levites, and all Judah and Israel who were present, and the inhabitants of Jerusalem. In the 18th year of the reign of Josiah, this Passover was kept. Defeat by Pharaoh Necho and the death of Josiah. After all this, when Josiah had prepared the temple, Necho, king of Egypt, went up to fight at Carchemish on the Euphrates, and Josiah went out against him. But he sent envoys to him, saying, "What have we to do with each other, king of Judah? I am not coming against you this day, but against the house with which I am at war. And God has commanded me to make haste. Cease opposing God, who is with me, lest he destroy you." Nevertheless, Josiah would not turn away from him, but disguised himself in order to fight with him. He did not listen to the words of Necho from the mouth of God, but joined battle in the plain of Megiddo. And the archers shot King Josiah, and the king said to his servants, "Take me away, for I am badly wounded." So his servants took him out of the chariot and carried him in his second chariot and brought him to Jerusalem. And he died and was buried in the tombs of his fathers. All Judah and Jerusalem mourned for Josiah. Jeremiah also uttered a lament for Josiah, and all the singing men and singing women have spoken of Josiah in their laments to this day. They made these an ordinance in Israel. Behold, they are written in the laments. Now the rest of the acts of Josiah and his good deeds according to what is written in the law of the Lord, and his acts, first and last, behold, they are written in the book of the kings of Israel and Judah. The book of Proverbs, chapter 8, verse 22 through 36. The Lord created me at the beginning of his work, the first of his acts of old. Ages ago, I was set up at the first, before the beginning of the earth. When there was no depths, I was brought forth. When there were no springs abounding with water. Before the mountains had been shaped, before the hills, I was brought forth. Before he had made the earth with its fields, on the first of the dust of the world. When he established the heavens, I was there. When he drew a circle on the face of the deep, when he made firm the skies above, when he established the fountains of the deep, when he assigned to the sea its limit, so that the waters might not transgress his command, when he marked out the foundations of the earth, then I was beside him like a master workman, and I was daily his delight, rejoicing before him always, rejoicing in his inhabited world, and delighting in the sons of men. And now, my sons, listen to me. Happy are those who keep my ways. Hear instruction, and be wise, and do not neglect it. Happy is the man who listens to me, watching daily at my gates, waiting beside my doors. For he who finds me finds life and obtains favor from the Lord. But he who misses me injures himself. All who hate me love death. Father in heaven, we thank you and give you praise. Thank you for your wisdom that goes forth from you, your wisdom which created the world. It is true, Lord God, that when we listen to you and we keep your ways, we are happy, we are blessed. Help us to hear instruction and be wise. Help us to watch daily at the gates of wisdom. Help us to find wisdom and therefore find life and obtain favor from you. Thank you. Thank you, Lord. Thank you for this opportunity and thank you for this day. Once again, we pray this all in Jesus' name. Amen. In the name of the Father and of the Son and of the Holy Spirit. Amen. So, wow, just what a gift. Okay, once again, Proverbs is all about wisdom. So as we continue to journey forward in the book of Proverbs, one of the things that we're going to keep coming back to is the wisdom of God and how, not just, I'm going to say, how important wisdom is. Yeah, that's kind of an understatement of the year. But how essentially connected to God is wisdom? Because those who are foolish are always disconnected from God, and those who are wise, wisdom, among many things, wisdom is the ability to have right priorities, right? Wisdom is the ability to see correctly, and not just to see correctly, to value correctly. And so one of the things that we recognize is with those who have wisdom are able to value the Lord properly, as opposed to the things of this world improperly. And so what we saw in Second Chronicles is Josiah. Josiah was able to value the Lord properly. And so what did he do? He reestablished this worship. And we already heard about this in Second Kings, right? But that first Passover that was celebrated for 7 days. And then they said, you know, this is so incredible to be able to give God praise again, to be able to worship him the way he deserves and is asked to be worshiped. We're going to do another 7 days. And this is what it's described in 2 Chronicles chapter 35. Of course, in 2 Chronicles chapter 35, we also get the death of Josiah, which we had already heard about by the Pharaoh of Egypt, Necho. But we also recognize that the next steps, Jehoahaz and Zedekiah and the fall of Jerusalem, that's happening tomorrow in 2 Chronicles, but we already heard about it today in 2 Kings chapter 24. Because Judah is overrun by its enemies and Nebuchadnezzar. Now, I've also heard Nebuchadnezzar's name pronounced Nebuchadnezzar. Nebuchadnezzar is another pronunciation. I've heard it both ways, but I like saying Nebuchadnezzar. So there we go. Also, we had Jehoiakim and his son Jehoiakim, which once again, thank you, namers of people in the Bible. But they were both, what did they do? They both did what was evil in the sight of the Lord, that they were the successors of Josiah, and they turned away from the faith of their father and grandfather. And what happens is Nebuchadnezzar, he had come in, and what God had promised that, yes, because of the sins of Manasseh, and we're going to hear about these crimes of Manasseh as well later on in the prophets, because of these sins, Jerusalem is delivered into the hand of the Babylonians. We're also going to see the beginning of the exile, where here's Nebuchadnezzar who comes in to the land of Judah, Benjamin, Jerusalem, and he's going to bring into exile the servants of the king. So he's first going to take away the people who are the strongest, right? So he takes away Jehoiakim, right? He gets brought into Babylon, as well as the princes, the mighty men of valor, 10,000 captives, all the craftsmen and smiths, none remained except the poor people of the land, and as well as Jehoiakim and his entire family, his entire cabinet, all the chief men of the land, all of them are going into Babylon. And when he does that, the king of Babylon, Nebuchadnezzar, he makes Jehoiakim's uncle, Mattaniah, the king. He becomes a puppet king, basically, there. And his name is Zedekiah. We're going to hear about Zedekiah more tomorrow. But we have the beginning of the exile. And the first thing that the king of Babylon does is exiles those who are most powerful. He takes away the power out of the people of Judah and Jerusalem. And we're going to see tomorrow that he's going to take more people away. And he's going to exile even more. And what's going to happen is the people of Israel will find themselves away from their land. The day after tomorrow, we're going to go into Isaiah and the book of Tobit, and we're going to continue to hear from those prophets. And what we're going to do is basically going to go back in time to when Isaiah the prophet was preaching, when Ezekiel the prophet was preaching, when Jeremiah was preaching, and all the whole story that we just heard is going to be the time that the prophets are preaching against, right? So when we hear about these bad kings, when we hear about these people who are falling away from faith, and then we'll hear what Isaiah had to say to them. Because if you recall, in these last couple of chapters, as they're being brought into exile, one of the claims that the Lord God gets to make is, I sent you the man of God. I sent you my word. I sent you the prophets. And we're going to actually hear from those prophets for the next bunch of days. And so that's going to come up very, very soon. So we are done with this narrative book tomorrow, the narrative books of 2 Kings and 2 Chronicles. And we're launching into the prophets the day after tomorrow, which is going to be, it's going to be an incredible journey. It's going to be a challenge because we have to constantly be reminded of what was going on when Isaiah was preaching, when Jeremiah was preaching, when Ezekiel was preaching. We have to be reminded of this whole story. So hopefully up to this point, the story has gotten into your bones. Hopefully up to this point, you get what's going on in the northern kingdom of Israel, the southern kingdom of Judah, and the fact that they're so, so unfaithful, even though God continues to be faithful. So that's our next steps after tomorrow. Tomorrow, when we conclude this book of 2 Kings and this book of 2 Chronicles, I can't wait because I'm praying for you. Please be praying for me. My name is Father Mike. I will see you tomorrow, and I can't wait. God bless.

0: is day 190 of Bible in a Year with Father Mike Schmitz. And now we'd like to share audio from a video called The Power of Words to Tell Lies or Speak Truth with Mari Pablo from the Ascension Presents YouTube channel.
1: Hello, my name is Mari Pablo, and this is Ascension Presents. So let's face it, on a serious note, lies really are everywhere. And the more that I think about it, the more it frustrates me. And because you and I are Catholic, and if you're not Catholic, super cool, awesome, great to have you here. Because you and I know that God is real, the best part is that we know that truth has a name and truth has a face. And as it says in John 16, Jesus is the way, the truth, and the life. And it's not about what I think, and it's not about what you think. I mean, I'm sure you're super cool, but it's about what actually is. If we know this, and we're all striving for truth, and we're longing for truth, why is it so complicated to discover what truth is? How much time we got? Okay, simple terms, because we live in a fallen world, because there's humans, because there are major trust issues, because we've been lied to, and we lie to people, because social media, super cool, but also such a hot mess, so many filters, and so many people doing so many things to alter their faces, their voices, their everything. You don't even know who they are. The Real World, do you remember that show, MTV? If you know what I'm talking about, I know your age. It becomes a really big issue when we're so surrounded by it that it affects the way that we view ourselves. So I teach juniors, and there's a retreat that's all about what it means to be a son or daughter of God. And that seems really simple, but they can't get it. Like, if I tell my student, and I say this all the time, like, you're worthy and you're good, you have a great heart. Like, they don't even know how to accept compliments. And a part of that is because they've been sold so many things since they're little. Have you guys noticed that the closer you are to someone, the worse you can call a person? Has anyone ever thought that's weird? It's like, I really love my brother and sister, so I can call them X, Y, and Z, not good things that I won't say on camera. And that means that we're super tight. No. The words of Maya Angelou, and I don't want to butcher her words because she's awesome and she has way better words than me. Someday we'll be able to measure the power of words. I think they are things. They get on the walls. They get in your wallpaper. They get into your upholstery. And finally into you. And here's the problem. The world is forgetting that words have power and they can be really good or really bad. So what are we doing about it? And all those labels that my students have said, honestly, like so many of them break my heart, that they're not loved, that they're a child, that they're never going to amount to anything, that they're a failure, they're too fat, they're too skinny, that they're never going to be like their siblings. Oh, this one's a big one, that they're a burden. Oh, man. Like, these are really intense things. You don't just say these things like, oh, you're so stupid. And the worst part is that our own students and our own self, I catch myself doing this. I say it to myself, like, I'm so stupid. Like, oh man, like, dude, no, like, I need to be careful with the words that I say about myself too. Because when you start believing these things, when you start believing these lies, you're going to settle because you're going to think that you are the lies. And then the worst part is Satan knows that. And especially if you have a mixture of like anxiety or you struggle with all these different things, then it's like mental health is a real thing, but so is spiritual warfare. And Satan, who is the father of lies, do not like that guy. Satan, who is the father of lies, is going to tap into that. And he's going to tap into your deep wounds. And he's going to tap into your lies. And when you're down, he's going to whisper those voices in your head. And if you don't catch that, it's going to be really hard for him not to win. And we can't let him win because Jesus already won. Like, the battle already won. So like, we can't go back to that. So what are we going to do about it? And this is where I'm so excited to tell you one of the best kept secrets. I don't know if it's a secret, but one of the best things that I've ever discovered about our faith. And honestly, Catholics have a bad reputation on this. Are you ready? It's the Bible. That's right. I know. I love this thing. But if we're being honest, I didn't fully understand this. I thought it was just like growing up, just like, you know, you got your stories. But scripture is truth. Hi, you're welcome. Scripture is actually truth. And as Catholics, we should know it. And we should be quoting it. And we should be speaking it. And we should be doing something and proclaiming it. If you understand that this is the truth, when the lies come, you can use scripture to combat it. And Jesus, he's so smart. Jesus literally did this in the desert, 40 days and 40 nights. Satan came in with his little, meh, meh, meh, being his little annoying self, you know, saying all these little voices to Jesus. And how did Jesus combat every single one of those lies?
2: Through scripture.
1: I'm going to be speaking a little bit about something I learned when I was in Austria by a very smart priest, and it's called rhema. And so rhema is a Greek word for spoken words. So logos is words, like the word, and rhema is the spoken word. So what happens when we can actually speak these out? I want to be able to give you practicalities on how to actually claim truth and live in it. The first one, I think you can know this from my last video, is going to be to actually stop and recognize the lies. Before you claim the truth, you have to first bring the lies into the light. So I want to invite you, and if you want to do this right now, like, please go ahead. You can put me on pause, okay? Go find a paper and pen. Now, I want you to stop and just take a moment to pray. And I want you to write down every single lie that you've ever believed about yourself. And then I want you to one by one say these words with me. In the name of Jesus, I reject the lie that... I'll give you some examples. In the name of Jesus, I reject the lie that I am alone. I reject the lie that I am not loved. I reject the lie that I am forgotten. This is a big one. I reject the lie that I am a burden. I reject the lie that I am a failure, that I am defined by my mistakes. I reject the lie that I will never find happiness. I reject the lie that I am stuck here. Blech. No. Now that you've done the list, this is the cool part. I want you to get those lies and I want you to crumble them up. If you're a pyro like me, I'm kind of a pyro, you can burn them. And really, like, just put a giant X on them. And what I love about this activity is this is something that I've had to do, not only about lies about myself, but lies that I have believed about other women, lies that I believe about men, lies that I believe about marriage, lies that I believe about a lot of people. And honestly, you'll see later, lies that I believe about God. So now I want you to make a side list and write all the truths that go opposite of that. I'll give you a minute. And now, in the name of Jesus, repeat after me. In the name of Jesus, I claim the truth that I claim the truth that I am never alone, for you are with me. I claim the truth that I am loved. I claim the truth that I belong to you and not my sins. I claim the truth that you can't forget me because literally you're God. I claim the truth that I am not a burden, but I am a gift and that my life has purpose. I claim the truth that I belong not only to this world, but first and foremost, I belong to you. That's right. And when we can claim these truths, then we can move on to round three. And that's going to be where we involve scripture. So rhema is spoken words. So the first thing you're going to do is every single week, I try to do this every week. Honestly, I have better moments than not. Every week, I try to pick one Bible verse that I am going to read and meditate on for the whole week. And so this Bible verse is something typically that goes with like what I'm going through in my life. An example that I always use, like, today when you hear God's voice, harden not your hearts. Okay. The rhema would be, today when I hear God's voice, I will not harden my heart. So all week, I'm saying that. All week. And that's going to be like something that I'm meditating on all week and proclaiming, again, power of words out loud. And the lies and activity that we just did and speaking truth, that shouldn't just be done in your head. It needs to be done out loud, because the more you speak things out, again, we see this in confession. When you actually vocalize something, you're breaking those chains. Like, you know how we say, there is power. Okay, I won't say there's power in the name of Jesus, right? Like Jesus, just that one word. By saying his name, Satan will leave. Just one word. He will leave, because that's how awesome he is. So by speaking these things out loud, we are shedding the, like, taking it out of darkness and bringing it into the light. And Satan has no hold on that. Break those chains, people. This past week, my rhema is a new one. I actually found it. It's from Colossians 3. I did a mixture of like 5:3-5 and 2:6. And it says, put to death, therefore, what is earthly in you. And then later on it says, as therefore you received Christ Jesus the Lord, so live in him, rooted and built in him and established in the faith. So I kind of made a mixture and I will put to death what is earthly in me so that I may be rooted in and live solely for you, O Lord. it was a stressful week. And I was struggling with some pride and some of just my brokenness, some of my earthly things. And so that verse, I said it a lot. And so what do? I text it to my friends. I literally, if you go upstairs, I have it on my mirror in dry erase marker. And I'll put it like on my background on my phone all week. I am saying, I will put to death what is earthly in me so that I may be rooted in and live solely for you, O Lord. If I'm tempted to gossip, I'm tempted to do something bad, I will put to death what is earthly in me, O Lord. If I'm angry because someone at work really upset me, I will put to death what is earthly in me, O Lord, so that I may be rooted in and live solely for you. And by doing that, I promise you, like, if you just pick a rhema every week, it will change your life. When you have really good friends that can keep you accountable, that's a huge gift. And so I have really awesome friends. And there's a lot of times that I'll call and I'll be struggling with something and they'll literally be like, okay, Mari, what's the lie? Like, come on, say it. I'm like, oh, out loud, like, yes. I'm like, okay. In the name of Jesus, I reject the lie that I'm a failure. They'll be like, and then they'll say something like, yeah, that's dumb. Like, what's the truth? It's like, okay. In the name of Jesus, I claim the truth that I am not a failure. I probably have to do this on a weekly basis. But the more that I do that, bye-bye, father of lies, I belong to he who is the father of all truth. And that's how I'm going to be able to live this out. I hope you have good friends. If not, we can be friends. Jesus is your friend. Jesus is a friend of mine. So you want to live in truth? You want to be freed from lies? Submerge yourself in the truth. And I promise your world will be different. And you'll be able to focus on what is good instead of all the junk that we see in this world, which we don't belong to. Take that, Satan. Okay, go to truth. Know it, claim it, live it, breathe in it.
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0: Catechism in a Year is produced and funded by Ascension and distributed on radio through a partnership with Max Studios. The Catechism used is the Ascension edition of the Catechism, which includes the Foundations of Faith approach. You can follow along in any recent version of the Catechism of the Catholic Church. A reading plan and all Catechism in a Year episodes can be found at ascensionpress.com/CIY or on the Ascension app. Yesterday, we learned about worship of the Eucharist and how the Mass is a Paschal banquet. Today, we'll read about receiving Holy Communion, including how to prepare ourselves for reception of the Eucharist and how often the faithful can and should receive.
5: Hi, my name is Father Mike Schmitz, and you're listening to the Catechism in a Year, where we encounter God's plan of sheer goodness for us, revealed in Scripture and passed down through the tradition of the Catholic faith. The Catechism in a Year is provided by Ascension, who produced and funded this program. In 365 days, we'll read through the Catechism of the Catholic Church, discovering our identity in God's family as we journey together toward our heavenly home. This is day 190. Congratulations, that's a milestone. We're reading paragraphs 1384 to 1390. Yesterday, we talked about the real presence of Jesus in the Eucharist. We also talked about the Paschal banquet. And of course, while the heart of religion is worship and the heart of worship is sacrifice, the Eucharist is not only a sacrifice, it is both and. It is a sacrificial memorial of the sacrifice of the cross and the sacred banquet of the communion with our Lord's body and blood. It is both, and it's great, incredible. I mean, when I say great, I mean, like, how great thou art, like, amazingly great, amazing grace. So today, we're continuing to talk about that because we only kind of mentioned it yesterday, the Paschal banquet, but we're going to talk a little bit more about this. So in order to receive our Lord's presence, in order to receive him, right, because communion is this feasting upon our Lord and God, who told us, take and eat, right? Take and drink. Because of this, we have to prepare ourselves for so great and for so holy a moment. And so we're going to talk about this today. How do I prepare myself? What kind of obligations do I have in order to receive Holy Communion in a worthy manner? We know that none of us are worthy truly, but we have to make sure that we are as prepared as possible to be able to receive Holy Communion in a way that transforms our lives. And so we're going to talk about that today. What are some of, not just the conditions for receiving Holy Communion, but what are the preparations we can make to receive Holy Communion in a worthy way? There might be some times when we ought not to receive Holy Communion. We'll talk about that today as well. So as we enter into this day, we just give God thanks and praise as we pray. Father in heaven, we thank you. We give you praise and glory. You are the God who has given your Son, and your Son has given himself. You have both have given your Holy Spirit to us as the one who makes actual and makes present what Jesus made possible. And so we ask you to please send once again your Holy Spirit into our lives, into our hearts. Send your Holy Spirit, the same Holy Spirit that is active and that unites us to you, the Holy Spirit that lives inside of us, the Holy Spirit that allows us to cry out, Abba, Father. Send that Holy Spirit into our hearts in a new way so that we can always give you thanks and praise, the praise that you deserve, the thanks you deserve, so we can give you the kind of hearts that you desire for us. Make our hearts like your heart. Help us to love what you love. Help us to hate what you hate, and keep us far from all evil. Keep us far from all sin, and help us grow as your saints. In Jesus' name we pray. Amen. In the name of the Father, and of the Son, and of the Holy Spirit. Amen. It is day 190. We're reading paragraphs 1384 to 1390. Take this and eat it, all of you. Communion. The Lord addresses an invitation to us, urging us to receive him in the sacrament of the Eucharist. Truly, I say to you, unless you eat the flesh of the Son of Man and drink his blood, you have no life in you. To respond to this invitation, we must prepare ourselves for so great and so holy a moment. St. Paul urges us to examine our conscience, saying, whoever therefore eats the bread or drinks the cup of the Lord in an unworthy manner will be guilty of profaning the body and blood of the Lord. Let a man examine himself, and so eat the bread and drink of the cup. For anyone who eats and drinks without discerning the body eats and drinks judgment upon himself. Anyone conscious of a grave sin must receive the sacrament of reconciliation before coming to communion. Before so great a sacrament, the faithful can only echo humbly and with ardent faith the words of the centurion, Domine, non sum dignus ut intris sub tectum meum, sed tantum dic verbo et sanabitur anima mea. Lord, I am not worthy that you should enter under my roof, but only say the word, and my soul shall be healed. And in the Divine Liturgy of St. John Chrysostom, the faithful pray in the same spirit, saying, O Son of God, bring me into communion today with your mystical supper. I shall not tell your enemies the secret, nor kiss you with Judas's kiss, but like the good thief, I cry, Jesus, remember me when you come into your kingdom. To prepare for worthy reception of this sacrament, the faithful should observe the fast required in their church. Bodily demeanor, gestures, and clothing ought to convey the respect, solemnity, and joy of this moment when Christ becomes our guest. It is in keeping with the very meaning of the Eucharist that the faithful, if they have the required dispositions, receive communion when they participate in the Mass. As the Second Vatican Council says, the more perfect form of participation in the Mass whereby the faithful, after the priest's communion, receive the Lord's body from the same sacrifice is warmly recommended. The Church obliges the faithful to take part in the Divine Liturgy on Sundays and feast days, and, prepared by the Sacrament of Reconciliation, to receive the Eucharist at least once a year, if possible during the Easter season. But the Church strongly encourages the faithful to receive the Holy Eucharist on Sundays and feast days, or more often still, even daily. Since Christ is sacramentally present under each of the species, communion under the species of bread alone makes it possible to receive all the fruit of Eucharistic grace. For pastoral reasons, this manner of receiving communion has been legitimately established as the most common form in the Latin Rite. But the sign of communion is more complete when given under both kinds, since in that form, the sign of the Eucharistic meal appears more clearly. This is the usual form of receiving communion in the Eastern Rites. Right, there we are in paragraphs 1384 to 1390. I love this. This section is so important for us. This is one of those sections where we just have to realize the church is saying what all that the church has said so far, right? Based off of what Jesus Christ has revealed to us, that the Eucharist is the man, the source and the summit. This is the high point. This is from which all graces for the Christian life flow from the Eucharist and lead us back to the Eucharist. How important this is. Because of this, and because Jesus wants us to receive him, remember, what did he say? Unless you eat the flesh of the Son of Man and drink his blood, you have no life. But Jesus does say, take this, all of you, and eat of it. Take this, all of you, and drink. We have to prepare ourselves. So we can't just like saunter up, right? Because this truly is God. We've established this for the last number of days. Jesus Christ is truly, really, and substantially present in the Eucharist. This is his body, blood, soul, and divinity. Therefore, we cannot be cavalier about our approaching our Lord. And so paragraph 1385 starts out by saying, okay, how do we prepare ourselves for so holy and for so great a moment? Well, St. Paul even says when he's writing to the Corinthians, he says, whoever therefore eats the bread or drinks the cup of the Lord in an unworthy manner will be guilty of profaning the body and blood of the Lord. Now, it's kind of an idiom there that he's using. What he's saying is essentially you'll have the blood of Christ on your hands. You'll be guilty of his murder. I've heard people explain it like that. So, you know, if you walk up to a statue and knock it down, you're guilty of vandalism. But the image that St. Paul is using here is he's using the image of actually you'll be guilty of the murder of our Lord, that there's some kind of grievous thing that happens. And so I've heard people say that that's the heart of what he's saying in that interpretation. And so what's happening here is St. Paul from the very beginning is warning people, okay, when it comes to the Eucharistic assembly, when it comes to Holy Communion, we have to make sure that we're not conscious of grave sin. That if there's a serious sin on our souls, then we must abstain from the Eucharist, like avoid the Eucharist until we've gone to confession first. And this is one of those things that happens that, you know, when people come back for confession after so long of a time, it's an incredible gift, a huge gift. But one of the questions I almost always ask is, okay, in the meantime, since some of the bigger deal sins, I always say it like that, since some of the grave sins, right? I say the bigger deal sins because it's kind of like a more colloquial way of saying it. Since some of the bigger deal sins, have you ever received communion without going to confession first? And so many people don't know that that itself is a serious sin. So if I miss Mass intentionally, right? I could have gone, but I didn't go. If I absent myself from Mass on Sunday, I have to go to confession before I can receive communion again. If I'm guilty of any of the grave sins, any mortal sin, if I'm conscious of any grave sin, I have to go to reconciliation, confession, before I can receive Holy Communion. So it's so important. I mean, this is one of the reasons why, gosh, you know, it's a matter of our soul. It's a matter of life and death. It's a matter of eternity. Whenever, you know, you have priests or bishops or whoever trying to teach on, okay, if I'm not living a life that's in conformity with the gospel, if I'm living a life where it's clearly I've stepped out, you know, not just my private life, but it may, you know, sometimes there's public people who will have the living in a public way contrary to the faith. And sometimes bishops or priests will have to say, if you're going to keep living this way, you can't approach Holy Communion. And people say, you're judging that person. Well, here's the thing. We can never judge a person's heart. We are prohibited from that. But if there's someone who is in public sin, right? Someone who's publicly sinning and is persistent, public and persistent, grave sin, then it is actually the job of the bishop, it's actually the role of the pastor to point this. I know it's not their job or role to, you know, go online and say this, but it is their job. It is their role to maybe approach that person and say, okay, I see what's happening. You know, your life right now, you're in an irregular marriage. Maybe there's that thing of like, okay, you're Catholic, but you're married outside the church. Well, until you get that marriage convalidated, you know, blessed inside the church, you shouldn't receive Holy Communion. If someone's been divorced and remarried, again, I don't want to focus on marriage, but that's another situation where someone, maybe they got divorced and remarried without a declaration of nullity. And okay, in that case, I'm living in a state that I'm outside of full communion with the church. I need to get that regularized. I need to get that situation fixed if I can before I can receive Holy Communion. And again, I'm just using these marriage as one example, just because it's kind of one of those real common examples. I don't mean to be picking on anybody at all right now, but it's one of those more common examples that we just kind of can see. And people don't even know how many times people don't even know that it's a grave sin to commit grave sin and receive Holy Communion. In fact, I think it was Voltaire, who was no friend of Christians. Like I think he hated the Catholic Church, if I got this right. There was a young man who said, you know, went to Voltaire and he said, I want to be free of this guilt. I want to be free of these shackles of the Catholic Church. I want to be free of, you know, because if I do evil, I still feel badly because of my upbringing. If I do the wrong thing, I still feel badly because I've been taught what's right and what's wrong. Voltaire said, commit a bunch of mortal sins and then keep receiving Holy Communion. And that will cure you of this conscience. That will cure you of this, you know, pinprick of conscience that tells you that you've done something wrong. And tragically, I think the story is that the young man does that he commits grave sins, mortal sins, and then continues to receive Holy Communion until his conscience has been deadened. His conscience has been so numbed that it was destroyed. And that's one of the things that happens to us. And so I only say this again, not just about marriage, but any grave sin, if we're conscious of any mortal sin, we must not present ourselves to receive Holy Communion. At the same time, I may not, and we may not judge someone else's state of their soul, right? So keep all of that in mind. It's all about, in this case, it's all about, where am I at? What am I called to do? Where am I called to repent of my sins and go to confession? Now, going on for paragraph 1386, it says, before so great a sacrament, the faithful can only echo humbly and with ardent faith the words of the centurion. He said them in Latin, but we say them every day when we go to Mass. Lord, I'm not worthy that you should enter under my roof, but only say the word and my soul shall be healed, which is so true. We just recognize that I am not worthy. I am not worthy at all, but we have to do whatever we can to prepare ourselves to be worthy, right? So one thing is there's a fast required by our church, and the Latin church says a fast of at least 1 hour. So we don't eat or drink anything except for water or medicine, if you need medication, 1 hour before receiving Holy Communion. That's the fast required by our church. Also, it's not a requirement, but our bodily demeanor, like how we act in the church, how our clothing, what we dress should convey the respect, solemnity, and joy of this moment when Christ becomes our guest. We have some students on campus who, you know, at one point someone had said to them, they pointed out the dignity of the Mass, the dignity of the fact that Jesus comes to us like this. And so some of our young men, they'll go to daily Mass, but they will wear a tie for daily Mass. And it's just one of those like, wow, that's not how you dress normally. Nope, but I knew I was coming to daily Mass, so I threw on a tie. And not everyone does this. There's everyone else, you know, with ripped jeans and shorts or whatever the thing is. But sometimes it's just something. You look at this guy or look at some of the gals who are dressed up nicely for even daily Mass, and you think, okay, this is reminding all the rest of us how solemn, how respectful, how joyful this moment is. It's just really, really incredible. Now, continuing on, paragraph 1388 highlights this. It highlights the fact that one of the recommendations of the church is that people receive communion when they participate in the Mass. Why should that be a note in paragraph 1388? Why is one of the encouragements from the church be that, oh, when you go to church, when you go to Mass, you should receive Holy Communion? Well, one is because there was a time in the church when people were so in awe of our Lord's presence in the Eucharist, they were aware, very much aware, of their own unworthiness. And so what would happen is they wouldn't receive Holy Communion, not even once a week, not once a month, not once a year. They wouldn't receive Holy Communion hardly ever because they knew their own sinfulness. They knew like, oh my gosh, I can't be the kind of person who approaches Jesus. That's Jesus in the Eucharist. How could I possibly ever receive him? So what had to happen was the church had to say, okay, listen, here's the deal. Not only are you encouraged to receive Holy Communion, warmly recommended, as it says here in paragraph 1388, but you're actually obliged to receive Holy Communion at least once a year, prepared by the sacrament of reconciliation, right? Go to confession, but you're obliged to receive Holy Communion at least once a year, if possible, during the Easter season, but receive Holy Communion more regularly. Receive Holy Communion on Sundays and feast days, and maybe even daily. Just like the Eucharist is a sacrifice versus the Eucharist is a sacrificial meal, like a banquet. Those aren't opposed to each other. It's the same mystery that has all these dynamic elements to it. Yet, what did I hear? All growing up, I heard about the banquet. I heard about the meal. This is a fellowship meal. And so when I discovered it's also a sacrifice, you know, I was captivated by that. And so you can have people going back and forth because maybe someone who heard the Eucharist is a sacrificial meal, and then they finally discover it's also a banquet. Wow, that captivates their hearts. And so it goes back and forth, just like here we are. We find ourselves, you know, there's one time in the church when people are so conscious of their sins and so aware of the holiness of the Eucharist that they kept away from the Eucharist. There's other times in the church where people seem to be at least so dead or unconscious of their own sin and so unconscious of the Lord's holiness that they just approach the Eucharist willy-nilly, right? Just kind of any which way, any way they come. I think that we continue to go back and forth and we realize, okay, what's that middle road? The middle road, I think, is we recognize our own sinfulness. We recognize the Lord's truth and beauty and goodness in the Eucharist. And we recognize that he still invites us to come to him, that we need to be prepared by holy reconciliation, by confession, but also that he wants us to draw near, that he doesn't want us to stay far away, that he wants to first forgive us and reconcile us to him and to his church. And then we can confidently, humbly, but also boldly approach Jesus in Holy Communion. That's my invitation for all of us. That if you realize, my goodness, I've been receiving Holy Communion and I haven't confessed these grave sins that I have. I've been receiving Holy Communion and I haven't gone to confession in quite a while. I need to go to confession before I receive Holy Communion the next time. But also know that you're invited to do that. Know that the Lord wants to reconcile you. Know that the Lord wants to forgive you of your sins because he desires that you actually have communion. When we have grave sin and we receive Holy Communion, it's not communion, it's anti-communion, right? It's actually, we're eating and drinking condemnation upon ourselves. And the Lord wants to set you free. So the invitation, go to that sacrament of healing in confession, be restored, be reconciled, and then approach our Lord's banquet, approach our Lord's table, approach our Lord's altar with all the confidence in his love, in his goodness, in his beauty, and the fact that he wants you to come close. I'm just so grateful. Man, I'm praying for you because this is challenging and hopefully it wasn't too awkward. Again, I'm not picking on anybody today. Just this is the reality that here we're living in the 21st century and there's a lot of brokenness in all of our lives, a lot of brokenness in all of our hearts. And so we need God's grace. We need his healing and we need his true presence in the Eucharist to come to us in communion. I'm praying for you. Please pray for me. My name is Father Mike. I cannot wait to see you tomorrow. God bless.
0: Day 190 of Catechism in a Year with Father Mike Schmitz. And now we'd like to share audio from a video called No Spiritual Director, No Problem with Father Mike from the Ascension Presents YouTube channel.
5: Hi, my name is Father Mike Schmitz, and this is Ascension Presents. So a lot of people ask often, how do I get a spiritual director? Or even the question, like, do I need a spiritual director? Because if you start reading any spiritual books, if you're reading the lives of saints, one of the things you usually come across is that these people, these men and women, they had some kind of spiritual director. And so people start panicking and think, like, do I need one? I think I need a spiritual director. Now, it can always be helpful or often be helpful to have a spiritual guide, some kind of mentor, some kind of person who's there to walk with you. I mean, that's the model of Christianity, is that Jesus, the rabbi, right, the master, invites the disciples into discipleship. There's a certain element of that when it comes to spiritual directors, that we don't go it alone. We don't have to do it on our own. The reality, of course, is that there might be a little bit of a dearth of spiritual directors who are competent and trained. Now, there are some places that are training spiritual directors and pumping out, is that the right word? I'm not sure. But they're forming some people who are going to do this in fantastic ways. But you still might not know them. You still might not be able to track down a spiritual director for yourself. Does that mean that you're destined to stay in, like, you know, the minor leagues when it comes to holiness? Absolutely not. Well, number one, God loves you. God wants you to be holy. And he's given you the Holy Spirit. He's placed you in the church that will guide, that he promised the Holy Spirit will guide into all truth. So if you stay close to the church, if you stay close to Jesus, if you live in the presence of the Holy Spirit, God will make you holy. Because that's the thing. God makes you holy. So one, you have the Holy Spirit, stay close to the church, you'd be good. But still, we also have the church. We have 2,000 years of people who are super duper holy, and they've written books. They've given talks. They've actually recorded some of their thoughts on how to get holier. So here's the deal. If you don't know if you can find a spiritual director, not all is not lost. Here's what you can do. One, you need to learn how to pray. But there's actually recordings, there's books, there's great resources with how to pray. Ascension Press actually has this great thing on how to pray. This is not a commercial for them, but it's actually one of the great things. Father Mark Toops, priest down in Louisiana, he did this program for Ascension Press called Oremus. That means let us pray in Latin. Oremus, just if you don't like reading stuff, and I know you don't because you're watching this video, but right? Just watch through this Oremus and you'll be taught how to pray in the great and deep tradition of the Catholic Church. So Oremus, number one. Number two, bing, here is it. Father Jacques Philippe called Time for God. Super good. Really great book. And also things. I know you don't like reading because you're watching a video. All right. How to pray. Oremus, Time for God. Another thing. Some people say like, but how do I get deeper into the spiritual life? How do I understand what God is doing in my spiritual life? Well, there's this priest. His name is Father Thomas DeBay. And Father Thomas DeBay was just this awesome, incredible priest. He died just a couple of years ago. But he wrote a book called Deep Conversion, Deep Prayer. And it's basically, how do I understand what God is doing in my life as I'm praying? He also wrote a book called The Fire Within. This is the condensed version. And I know you're going to like the condensed version because you're watching a video. You don't like to read. The next book is how do I like discern, though? How do I know what God wants to do in my life? How do I know if he's speaking to me? How do I listen to him? How do I know if it's just me speaking to myself or maybe even the evil one speaking to me? Well, Father Timothy Gallagher is another fantastic priest who wrote a book called The Discernment of Spirits. It's an Ignatian way to pray, an Ignatian guide for everyday living. The Discernment of Spirits, if you want to know how do I discern God's voice, how do I discern God's call, there's almost no better book, more practical book than Discernment of Spirits. Great. So what do we have? We have Oremus. We have by Ascension Press. We have Father Jacques Philippe with Time for God. We have Father Thomas DeBay with Deep Conversion, Deep Prayer. We have Father Timothy Gallagher with Discernment of Spirits. Let's go classic. Let's go a little bit more old school. What's one like more traditional book? If you're like, listen, those guys aren't declared saints yet. Who knows if they're ever going to be? I'm sticking with the saints. I'll say this. All right. There's a guy named St. Francis de Sales. That is right. St. Francis de Sales. And he wrote this book, Introduction to the Devout Life. What you want to do. If you're like, I stick with the classics. This is a classic that is what they call eminently readable. Right? Super readable as well, how I say it, you know, in my normal way. These five resources would be absolutely fantastic. If you can't find a spiritual director, don't even worry about it. Trust the Holy Spirit that God will continue to guide you and stay close to these resources. These are great resources that the church has given us through the lives of these holy people. Lastly, of course, what did God give us? God gave us his book. He gave us his word, right? He gave us the word and the sacraments. Do you want to know how you can get closer to the Lord? Stay close to his word, stay close to his sacraments, live as a disciple of Jesus in the church, trust in the Holy Spirit. You become a great saint. From all of us here at Ascension Presents, my name is Father Mike. God bless.
0: That was audio from a video called No Spiritual Director, No Problem with Father Mike from the Ascension Presents YouTube channel. 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

0: Miles per hour. The forecast for this afternoon, partly cloudy with a light breeze. We've got a chance of rain, 85 degrees. Then this evening, cloud-filled skies with a light breeze with a chance of thunderstorms. Temperature around 74. That's the weather brought to you by iCatholicMobile.com.
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3: In the name of the Father, and of the Son, and of the Holy Spirit. 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Amen. 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
3: 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In the name of the Father, and of the Son, and of the Holy Spirit. Amen.
5: O Holy Virgin Mary, Mother of the Lord of heaven and of earth, Our Lady of Guadalupe, guide and protect the Roman Pontiff Pope Leo XIV. Through your intercession, may he receive in abundance the grace of the successor of Saint Peter, the perpetual and visible source and foundation of the unity of our bishops and of all our brothers and sisters in the mystical body of your divine Son. Unite Pope Leo's heart to your Immaculate Heart, leading him to rest his heart ever more securely in the glorious pierced heart of Jesus, so that he may confirm us in the Catholic faith, in the worship of God in spirit and truth, and in a good and holy Christian life. In the tumult of the present time, keep Pope Leo securely within the hollow of your mantle, in the crossing of your arms, protecting him from Satan, the father of lies, and from every evil spirit. Implore our Lord to grant him in particular the wisdom and courage to be a true shepherd of the Church throughout the world. With you, I place all my trust in Christ, the Good Shepherd, who alone is our help and salvation. Amen. Heart of Jesus, formed by the Holy Spirit in the womb of the Virgin Mother, have mercy upon us. Our Lady of Guadalupe, Queen of the Apostles, pray for us. Saints Peter and Paul, pray for us. Pope Saint Leo the Great, pray for us.
3: 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Amen.
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6: An EWTN News Link. I'm Tom Price. The canonization cause for servant of God Rhoda Wise crossed another hurdle after formal documents that outline her life, heroic virtues, and holiness were submitted to the Vatican's Dicastery for the Causes of Saints. Rhoda Wise was a laywoman and mystic who received visions of Jesus Christ and Saint Therese of Lisieux. In 1939, she reported a miraculous healing of her stomach cancer and a wound the doctors told her was incurable. After news of the miracle spread, hundreds of people visited her home weekly with whom she would pray. Hundreds of those who visited her home reported miraculous, unexplained healings, including EWTN Foundress Mother Angelica, who developed a close relationship with Wise after being healed of a stomach ailment.

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1: This is Women of Grace Live, discussing issues important to your life and faith. 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Women of Grace, for such a time as this. Now, here's your host, Johnette Williams.
2: Well, good morning, everyone. Welcome to Women of Grace Live. I am Johnette Williams. Very happy to be with you today. I certainly am. I love when we have this opportunity to spend time together talking about the good things of the Lord, rejoicing in Him, receiving all of the blessings that He wants us to have, and moving forward into this life that He's entrusted to us. And I certainly hope that you are doing that today. And I do want to hear from you. 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That number is 833-288-EWTN. That's 833-288-3986. It is the way that you can join us right here on Women of Grace Live, where we love having that holy conversation with you. You use that very same number to text us. 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Don't delay. Call right away. I want to hear from you today. Have all kinds of good things coming up for you in the very near future here at Women of Grace. Do want to mention this to you. You know, we are taking a pilgrimage to Poland, and I am so excited about this. I really am. One of the guests that I interviewed yesterday on television for our television program, Women of Grace, that's seen at 1 p.m. Eastern Time, Monday through Friday, right there on EWTN television, was sharing with me that she was recently in Poland. And actually, it was so lovely because she brought me a little present. She brought me an icon of Our Lady of Częstochowa. She didn't realize that our very first Women of Grace conference retreat was held at the Shrine of Our Lady of Częstochowa in Doylestown, Pennsylvania. So when I received it, I just felt like it was a warm embrace from our mother. You know, I would have felt that way anyway, but it was a special embrace from our mother because she, my mother and me, we knew this. And the beautiful, beautiful guest that I had, Linda Carl, did not know that. And so she was telling me all about her pilgrimage and so exciting. And I was sharing with her where we were going to be. And she said, oh, Johnette, it is so beautiful. You're not going to get over it. It's so wonderful. So that just really stoked my little excitement quite to a different level. And I'm hoping that if you have the opportunity, you can join us. We're going there September 7th through the 16th. It is going to be a beautiful, beautiful time there. Many of the places that she visited, we're visiting. And there are a few places that we're going to visit that she likely didn't visit. We're going there because of the recommendation of Bishop William Walterschei, who is a bishop in the Diocese of Pittsburgh, and he's going to be joining us. And he's been there umpteen times, like 16 times, he told me. And so he wanted to take us to some special places that he knows about. So we will be on the beaten track and off of the beaten track. So I am really, really excited about this. And if you can join us, I'd love you to. All of the information is available for you at our website. 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You can talk with their representative, find out all of the particulars that you need to know if they're not outlined for you in what is available for you to see at the website. So please do get out to our website, womenofgrace.com. Click on that, read about it, and see, you know, I mean, maybe the Holy Spirit's going to prompt you to join us. I think it's going to be absolutely remarkable. I really do. I'm looking forward to it. One of the places that I've really wanted to go to and have not yet been able to accomplish. So here we go. We're doing that September 7th through the 16th. Before that, and coming up really, really soon, like Monday, is a beautiful book study with Sue Brinkman. I've been telling you about that, Piety and Personality, The Temperaments of the Saints, by Rosemary McGuire Berry. That is the book that's going to be studied. It begins this Monday, July the 13th at 7:30 p.m. Eastern Time. Sue has all kinds of information for you, and you'll come together with those others who have signed up, and you'll have an opportunity to interact together on Monday evenings, and Sue will guide you through the book to some extent. But she tells me that most of the fruit comes from the conversation that takes place between the participants. So obviously, it's something that's quite worthwhile, and that's the book they're studying, Piety and Personality, The Temperaments of the Saints. We do this, I think, at least four times through the course of a year. So this is the first one that is coming up for us as we head towards the fall. So I hope that you will join us for that. Additionally, golly gee, do not forget about our Women of Grace retreat at Malvern Retreat House. There is still time for you to sign up. It is beginning on Friday, July the 24th, and running to Sunday the 26th, ending about noon. We always close with the Holy Sacrifice of the Mass. Emotional balance in an upside down world. And I gotta tell you, it's going to be a very, very beautiful and unique and quite special retreat as we look at how it is that faith gives us the stability, the equilibrium that we need when it seems like everything is upside down. We're living in an upside down world, right? Our culture says that good is evil and evil is good, right? That's pretty upside down. That's pretty topsy-turvy. And sometimes our own lives are upside down. Our own lives are topsy-turvy. Sometimes we're really searching for the Lord in that and trying to see, Lord, where is the grace to help me right in this situation? You know, when I say right in it, I don't mean make it right. I mean turn it right side up so we can receive the graces God wants to give us to make it right. But when it's upside down, we can't even begin to figure that one out. So I do hope that you'll join us for this. We've got a wonderful panel of speakers. Gary Zimek is with us. Vivian Cal is with us. We have Dr. Robert Enright with us. Father Hans Shamora is with us, and I am with you. And, I'll tell you, these people, they've been hand-selected for you. They really have, because of the different perspective and maybe even in some way the different, discipline that they bring to this, right? Obviously, we've got a priest of God, and he's a wonderful preacher, by the way. And so, oh my gosh, he just inspires me. So, so he's going to obviously bring that to the table for us as we celebrate the sacraments and as he shares his homilies with us. Dr. Robert Enright is a psychologist, founder of the Forgiveness Institute at University of Wisconsin-Madison. He is going to be with us. Vivian Akel is just a remarkable woman of God, and I hesitate to use the word expert because that's not a Catholic term, but she really is an expert on the Ignatian exercises. And in her counseling practice, she uses the Ignatian exercises to encourage her clients to see things from the perspective of God and to reap the benefit of that perspective, which is always grace. And so she's going to be helping us to understand how the exercises of St. Ignatius Loyola accomplished so much for us. And I am really eager. I'm eager to hear all the talks, but I've heard Dr. Robert Enright in the past, and he's wonderful. I've heard Gary in the past, and he's wonderful. I've heard Father Chamora preach, and he's wonderful. But Vivian, I've not heard, and I'm eager to learn from her. So, I'll tell you, we're going to have immediate application. Really encouraging you to join us for this beautiful retreat. Again, July 24th through the 26th, preceded by the Benedicta Enrichment Seminar. 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It's the way you can join us live here on Women of Grace Live, where we love having holy conversation with you. We're coming right back. Stay with us.

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4: Steve, as a doctor, this argument really burns me up. Abortion is simply a normal part of women's health care and a critical element of women's reproductive health. What's your answer to that?
5: Right. I simply ask, when did lethally injecting a living unborn child or tearing it limb from limb and suctioning it from his mother's womb somehow become health care? We all know exactly what healthcare is. It's treating the diabetic, it's setting the broken bone, performing open heart surgery. Killing a living unborn child has absolutely nothing to do with healthcare.
4: You know, really, if your healthcare kills people on purpose, then you're clearly doing it wrong. And keep in mind that 95% of all abortions are performed on healthy babies of healthy moms. Abortion is not healthcare.
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7: 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I am Johnette Williams. Very happy to be with you today. Eager to hear from you. All of the phone lines are open right now. Matthew Gubinski is at the ready to take your calls, and I am ready to talk with you. 833-288-EWTN. 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I do definitely want to hear from you today. 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Also want to remind you of something else. I want to remind you that you can leave a question for us at our listener comment line. Let me give you that number. I can't take it live on the air, but I will address it on an upcoming program. And that number is 205-795-5773. That's 205-795-5773. And another way in which you can get a message to us anytime you'd like, 24/7, is by sending it to me. Send it to my email address, which is Women of Grace, all one word, plural on women, womenofgrace@ewtn.com. I absolutely love receiving your messages that way and in any way. Looking forward to hearing from you right here today, either by text or by phone, and it's the same number for both. Again, that is the toll-free number, 833-288-EWTN. That's 833-288-3986. I do want to say, just share something with you. Last week, we had a couple of people that called in, and I think Dennis might have been one of them who was asking for special prayer, or it could have been Joe asking for special prayer for cataract surgery. I've kept all of you in my prayers. And Paula called in. She was having carpal tunnel surgery on the 7th of this month. And, I really really take to heart the calls that you, you know, where you're requesting prayer and I pray with you on the air. I take that to heart. I pray for you. And I've just been, you know, having you on my mind and just wondering how you're doing. So if you wanted to call in and just give us a little progress report, I would love to hear from you. You know, we have this opportunity on the air to pray with you. It's a beautiful thing, isn't it? That we can come together in the name of our Lord Jesus Christ and lift up our petitions, right? Get people praying. I pray, but I know when I'm praying, the whole listening audience, for the most part, is also praying with me. They're joining in that prayer. So you get a whole lot of prayers going on, and it's a lovely thing. So if you've got prayers that you would like to, an intention rather, that you would like to have prayers for, do let me know. Again, it's 833-288-3986. That's 833-288-3986. Or 833-288-EWTN. This comes to us from Elena. And this is a text message, I do believe, or she was on the line and just left the message for us. She says, I try my best to pray the rosary every day because it brings me comfort, peace, and hope. And I trust that God hears my prayers. However, whenever I miss a day, I feel very sad and worry that I've let God down. My question is, how can I stay faithful to praying the rosary every day without becoming discouraged or feeling guilty when I miss a day? How do I trust in God's grace while continuing to grow in consistency and devotion? Well, Elena, this is really such a beautiful question. It really, really is. And I want to tell you that I am so edified by your dedication and your devotion to the Holy Rosary. It is one of my favorite prayers too. And I try to get my rosary prayed during the day sometime. And I don't consider it to be an obligation so much as I consider it to be a holy privilege to be able to enter into the mysteries of Jesus' life with my mother, my spiritual mother, the Blessed Mother. She wants to take us into those mysteries of her son's life.

0: as I do, we don't want to miss a day. We really don't. And there's also another element to that, that sometimes, especially if we're quite busy or, you know, we're very tired or whatever the case may be, or we're ill, you know, we it can be an act of mortification, a sacrifice of praise, which is really what an act of mortification is. Mortification is a sacrifice of praise. We're sacrificing, but not in a the sense that I have to do this, not with a heart that is unselfish about the whole deal, meaning that, you know, we're doing it, but we're not really engaged with it. We're just doing it. Mortification in its truest sense is a sacrifice of praise. It becomes a way of lifting up to the Lord the fullness of our life, right? You know, there is a mortification that's attached to the rosary. It's not a quick prayer. It's a long prayer. And some days, you know, we because we, you know, are tired or are not feeling well, we can struggle to get through it because we're filled with distraction. But the fact that we persevere and we pray it anyway, I think really accrues to our spiritual growth. And so I understand that you feel guilty when you miss it. I do too. As a matter of fact, I had quite a hectic day yesterday and quite a busy evening last night. And I didn't pray my rosary until I went to bed. And I was so afraid that I would fall asleep. And of course I did, but I woke up several times and I continued to pray it. I think I finished all five decades. I might not have. In those moments, I remember what little Therese, St. Therese of Lisieux, said. She said, you know, when I fall asleep praying my rosary, I know my guardian angel finishes it for me. So we're human persons and we have to understand that. The evil one, however, wants to place upon us a morbid type of guilt. He wants us to become scrupulous. That's what he wants. Because when we become scrupulous, then we become chained, C-H-A-I-N-E-D. We put ourselves into a type of bondage, right? We become anxiety driven. We become worried. We become fretful. We begin to think that if I don't pray my rosary, you know, I'm going to disappoint God, or God's going to punish me, or my prayer intention isn't going to be met. He will fill our minds with all kinds of silliness, you know, but we're weak people and he knows where we're vulnerable and he'll press on that area. And maybe this is one of those areas for you. So we don't want to be scrupulous. We want to be faithful, and there's quite a difference. And sometimes, our faithfulness it has to be regulated toward the responsibilities and duties of our daily life, to which we also need to be faithful. So the very fact that you want to pray the rosary every day is also efficacious, and it's already a prayer in and of itself. The desire is a prayer. That all being said, we don't want to give ourselves a pass, because the evil one will do that too. We'll begin to get into the habit of saying, well, you know, I really tried hard. I just couldn't get to it, when we really didn't try hard to get to it. And so he will begin to work on us that way too. So the only thing I want to tell you is, you know, strive to pray it every day. This is something that you've decided to do. It's sort of like a little, promise to God. But if there is a day when it just doesn't materialize and it doesn't happen, the evil one does not, our Lord does not want you to feel guilty in the sense that you are a disappointment to him, right? That's what the evil one wants you to believe. So I hope that helps you. And, you know, even as I'm telling you this, I'm telling myself this, because I can fall into that same kind of a situation. But let's just keep, moving on together here, girlfriend, and let's just see where the Lord leads us through that beautiful prayer of the rosary. 833-288-EWO. With us, he's in Medina, Ohio today, and he is listening to us via Living Bread Radio, and I'm happy to have you. Mike, how are you?
1: Oh, good, Jeanette. How are you today?
0: Are you on? Very, very well. It's good to hear from you.
1: Good. Well, thanks for taking my call. I've called you one other time, and you gave some good advice, and so I wanted to call back with a particular situation that I have. My son and his wife's one-year-old daughter has not been baptized, and you know, our son grew up in a very good Catholic family, Catholic household with all the sacraments, and so. You know, that can be a touchy subject sometimes. His wife is not a Catholic and wasn't baptized Catholic. So I guess I was just looking for some advice from you on how to discuss that subject with them in a manner that would be loving and not pushy. And that's kind of where I'm at right now, because you know how it is. You don't want to push the wrong buttons, and, you know, you don't get to see your grandchildren or something. So that's all about.

very little we want those ones to have the opportunity to come into the fullness of life that Jesus Christ intends for them to have. And of course, we know that baptism is the very first sacrament of initiation. So we certainly do want for our grandchildren to be initiated into the life of our Lord Jesus Christ, to be able to experience the profound grace that is theirs, and that he wants them to know by way of relationship with him. So it is heartbreaking when this happens. Now, the only thing I can say, you talk beautifully about your son and that he's been raised in the faith and that obviously he understands, but this might be a source of contention, which I'm guessing it probably is, between himself and his wife. And if that's the case, then this becomes even something a little bit that's, more difficult to try to navigate. And I think that the only thing, the best thing that you can do in this situation is to pray for him, to pray for his wife, and to pray for your grandchild. If you insert yourself too much, it could be quite volatile. But should you have an opportunity to talk to your son alone, I think, and I don't mean that you manufacture a setting for that. I mean, if it just comes naturally, and certainly not with the intention of heart of driving any kind of a wedge between him and his wife, that you certainly don't want to do that. I would never suggest that you would. But if you just had an opportunity to chat with him, you might want to ask him. You just might want to, prod him a little bit in a loving way and say, son, you haven't had the baby baptized. I'm sure that this is something that you and whatever his spouse's name is, you've talked about. And help me to understand a little bit more, what your reasoning is on this. And just feel him out a little way. Don't make it a contentious argument. Be a dad who obviously loves his son, wants the best for his son and wants the best for your grandchild. So, I think that I would approach it that way and see if in fact that's not an opportunity to get a little deeper insight so that you can begin to discuss this with our Lord for him, right, in a way that might cut through this. I don't know why. I really don't know why so many young people today are not having their children baptized. And it could be, if his wife, Mike, is from another faith tradition, it very well could be that she comes from a faith tradition that recognizes baptism. And the sacrament is the sacrament. The sacrament is the sacrament. And so the church recognizes a validly performed baptism in a Protestant denomination, recognizes a validly formed baptism, even if we have got to be the ones who administer that sacrament, which we can as laity in dire circumstances. So maybe it would be interesting to find out if in fact she has been baptized. I'm assuming that she has. Were they married in the church? Mike? Hello? Oh, we might have lost Mike. I'm not really sure. Well, that being said, if somebody is baptized in a Protestant church with the appropriate formula, I baptize you in the name of the Father and of the Son and of the Holy Spirit, amen, through the Trinitarian form there, then in fact, the church recognizes that baptism within the Catholic Church. In order for the sacrament of matrimony, baptism, I do believe, is required of both parties, right? So, Mike, if you're still listening anyway, your daughter-in-law may be baptized. So I would be curious why she wouldn't want to extend that to her own child. So I would approach it the way I suggested. If you have an opportunity to, first you pray, you know that. I would pray to Our Lady Undoer of Knots, that novena that I recommend all the time, using the rosary. It's very powerful. Would do that. I would also encourage you, if you get a chance to chit chat with him,
in a pleasant way, you know, maybe two of you, or I don't know, watching a ball game together. I have no idea, but you could talk with him and see if you can't at least understand what they're thinking a little bit more. 833-288-EWTN. That's 833-288-3986 is the way that you can join us here on Women of Grace Live, where we do love having that holy conversation with you. Do give us a call. We're going to go to a break and we're going to come right back. I'm eager to hear from you.

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4: 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I am Johnette Williams. 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When you email your questions to us or leave them for us on our listener comment line, I spend a day just going through those with you on the air every once in a while. And today is one of those days, and I'll tell you, these are excellent questions that I have received. And I love to be able to get into the weeds a little bit on these questions on these days, because there's so much to unpacking them. And you've taken the time to send the question in, and I want to give you as full a response as I possibly can. So we just responded to a question that Maria in Florida left for us on how she can talk to someone who gives unsolicited advice often because she says it brings her down and makes her feel as if they're judging my efforts in life. And we did respond to that. I gave her a really good way to determine how it is that we arrive at a good decision based on taking it before the Lord. And that was based on a beautiful, beautiful methodology given to us by St. Ignatius of Loyola and imparted to me by Father Mitch Pacwa several years ago when I had to make an important decision. So if you missed that response, just listen to the rebroadcast of our program or go out to EWTN's app. And of course, I'm assuming that you've downloaded that app. If you haven't, you really want to do it. Go out to the app and check it out under On Demand. And you'll scroll down all the way to the radio area, and then you'll click, and then you'll scroll all the way to the end of the listing of the programs to Women of Grace. They're listed alphabetically. So Women of Grace Live, of course, is the last in the alphabetical order, and you'll find it there. Or you can also listen on demand at EWTN.com. So if you miss that answer, you might want to do that. As a matter of fact, anytime you miss our program, you have opportunity to re-listen to it. And I was just with a group of women the other evening, and they said, oh, you know, they were re-listening to a couple of the programs that I had aired that they had missed. So I invite you to do the same thing. And you can do that with all of the programs here on EWTN Radio. Gerald sent us a question. Of course, this is on one of my favorite topics. He says, I'm trying to pray a rosary daily, but it's very difficult to find time. How does one make praying the rosary a habit? Gerald, don't I love this question? Don't I love it? You are a brother of my heart. You know, in two ways. One, finding the time to pray the rosary. And two, making it a habit. I will say to you that the daily rosary is habitual for me. You know, I remember one of the great popes, it might have been Pope Pius IX, I'm not really sure. But one of them said, don't fall asleep without praying your rosary, even if, you know, it's very late at night. Make sure that you pray it. And I honestly try to do that. However, for me, the best time for me to pray the rosary is in the morning. So I make the rosary part of my morning prayer. Oftentimes, the rosary is the backbone of my morning prayer, right? I also try to do morning prayer from the Liturgy of the Hours. And I've shared with you that I use an app that combines, there's an opportunity there to just do morning prayer, but there's also one that combines it with the Gospel of the day and combines it with the readings from the Office of Readings for the day. And that's the one that I choose to use because I love the readings of the Office of Readings, but I really want to pray morning prayer. So I try to, use the Liturgy of the Hours, the Breviary, in that morning prayer time, but I also pray my rosary in my morning prayer. And then that way, I know that I have given the first fruit of my day to the Lord. Sacred Scripture says, bring your first fruits. Well, that's not just about, you know, your tithe. That's also about your time, right? It's also about your talent. You know, bring your first fruits to the Lord. So my time, you know, the first hours of my morning belong to the Lord. So my prayer time usually takes me about an hour and a half. Some days I can't give an hour and a half because of the press of a schedule. But I do my prayer in the morning, and the rosary most typically is part of it. And I find when I have to push it back later in the day, then number one, my attention to the mysteries of the rosary, my attention to just being in communion with God by way of the rosary, is not as good. It is not as good because now I'm bringing not only, you know, my first moments of waking up and getting a cup of coffee to the Lord, but I'm bringing up more than that. You know, I've got the day has already begun to transpire, and now my distractions are greater. My distractions are greater. So that's why that morning prayer time is good. So I would suggest this to you, Gerald. And the other thing about this, you know, is that sacrificial offering is also prayer. It's important to remember that. The sacrificial offering is also prayer. It's a desire to bring to the Lord, you know, a part of ourselves, which is often a denial of something that we want to do, right? It's a denial. And so I would suggest this to you. Your prayer will be all, I think, the more fruitful if you make a decision that, yes, I'm going to have this morning prayer time. I'm going to get this rosary. I'm going to pray this rosary at the beginning of the day because I want to come to that time of prayer with as little distraction as I possibly can. And I want to give the Lord my first fruits. And by way of intentionality, I'm going to get up a half an hour earlier so I can be sure to accomplish this. Right? Depriving yourself of that half an hour of sleep would be just a beautiful offering to the Lord first thing in the morning. In our morning prayer, my little morning prayer is, dear Lord, thank you for another gift of another day of life. Today I offer you all of my thoughts, words, deeds, and sufferings, right? In union through the Sacred Heart of Mary and in union with all of the masses that are being celebrated today. May they tend to your greater glory and to my eternal salvation. Amen. Well, a sacrifice is a suffering. So you already in your morning offering have something to give to the Lord because you sacrificed that half hour of sleep. And that's not lost on God. That's not lost on God. Sometimes it's really hard to get up, you know, early in the morning to make sure that we have that time of prayer. So I would suggest that to you, right? It's difficult to find time if we just stick to a schedule that we've always been doing. But if we want to make it a habit, then, you know, let's just even look at that reality, right? To cultivate a good habit requires sacrifice, doesn't it? It requires letting go of ease. It requires oftentimes letting go of another habit. Why always get up at 7 o'clock in the morning, John? Okay, so get up at 6:30. Get up at 6. If you usually get up at 6:30 or 6, get up at 5 or 5:30. I'll tell you, it will color all of your day. So, yeah, that's what I would do, Gerald. You know, that's my advice and counsel to you. But let me tell you this. I just love the fact that you desire to pray the rosary every day. I just love the fact that this is a holy habit that you want to cultivate. Golly, that's a beautiful disposition of heart to have. It pleases the Father so much, and it brings joy to our Blessed Mother. And when our Blessed Mother is experiencing joy, it's because the action is in accordance with the will of God. So you can be certain that this desire of heart that you have is coming directly from the inspiration of the Holy Spirit. And Our Lady will help you. She will be there. You know, her maternal beatitude will help rouse you in the morning. Isn't that a lovely thought? Maybe when you were a little boy, your mom would come in and she would very gently rouse you from your sleep so you could get ready for school. Well, you know what? Our Blessed Mother spiritually will rouse you in the morning so that you can get ready to enter into her school, which is the school of the rosary. Just the very thought of it brings tears to my eyes, to tell you the truth. That is so lovely. So just think of it that way, Gerald. When the alarm goes off, say, oh, that's not really the alarm. That's the maternal beatitude of our Blessed Lady, rousing me gently from my sleep to bring me into her school, where she will tutor me how to walk in the way of her Son. Oh my goodness, that's just so lovely. I could just stop right here and just go into prayer right now, but maybe you could too. So thank you. Thank you for your very, very good question. We get a question that was left for us. How many times can I receive communion in a day? How many times can I receive communion in a day? And this is from our listener comment line. I don't know who sent this in to us. But the answer to that, the answer is that you can receive communion twice a day. Twice a day. So the first time can be at a Mass, at the Holy Sacrifice of the Mass, where you are, and or at a communion service outside of Mass, right? So you can receive twice. However, let me just say that, you know, one of those times in receiving has got to be at the Holy Sacrifice of the Mass. Now, oftentimes, you know, we will find ourselves in a situation where we will have to go to multiple Masses in the same day. For example, maybe it's the first Saturday of the month. Maybe we make the first Saturday, beautiful, beautiful, habitual, offering to God at the requisition of our Blessed Lady. So maybe we practice the first Saturdays of the month. But also maybe we're going to a wedding later on in the day. So it's a whole separate occasion. It's a whole different, you know, celebration of the Mass, right? So yes, you can receive communion that way as well. Also too, there are times when we're going and attending a funeral Mass. And so you would be able to receive that funeral Mass in that same way, in that same kind of a situation. So I suggest that to you. But the answer is twice a day, I would suggest that you follow that guidance of the church, right? You want to follow that guidance of the church. So there you have it. So there is a question for you answered. We've got some other questions questions coming up here. Let me just get to another one. I think it's very beautiful, you know, that you ask a question such as that, because it shows that you really do want to be, you know, in line with the teachings of the church, but also, too, you don't want to deprive yourself of an opportunity to receive the Lord. Here's another question. What does it mean to consecrate ourselves to the Blessed Mother, and how do we go about that process? Yeah, now, this is a lovely question, also right up my alley, because I love to talk about our mother, as you well know. You know, this concept of consecration, and in recent years, and I suppose maybe there is a history of this more deeply in the you know, life of the church, but I'm not really sure. There's also become opportunities to consecrate ourselves to St. Joseph. You know, Father Calloway wrote that beautiful book on consecration to St. Joseph. There's consecration to the Sacred Heart. That's longstanding. Consecration to the Immaculate Heart. That, too, is longstanding. And then there's consecration to Jesus through Mary, really fashioned and given to us by way of three great saints, one of whom is St. Louis de Montfort, the other is St. Maximilian Kolbe, and the other is Blessed Chaminade. And they offer us a way to consecrate ourselves to Jesus through the hands of our Blessed Lady. And let's talk about that for a moment. Each of those ways does have a prescriptive that we can follow. So consecration to Jesus by way of the true devotion to Jesus through Mary, given to us by St. Louis de Montfort, has a 33-day preparation. Consecration to Jesus through Mary by way of St. Maximilian Kolbe is an 8-day consecration. And I'm not really sure about Father Chaminade's, and I'm not really sure that his formula is you know, as proscriptive as the other two. But so we'll just take a look at St. Louis de Montfort. The 33-day preparation is contained for you most generally at the back of his treatise on true devotion to Mary. There is also a pamphlet that you can purchase that will take you through those 33 days outside of true devotion. However, I want to say this to you. For 17 years, I consecrated myself to Jesus through Mary by using the 33-day preparation pamphlet or booklet outside of true devotion. And it's very, very good. The problem was, I didn't really understand what that meant. Even though I did this for 17 years annually, I wasn't quite sure of what consecration to our Blessed Mother, or to Jesus through our Blessed Mother, really meant, until I began to delve into the treatise on true devotion given to us by St. Louis de Montfort. And then I began to get a fuller understanding, not only of the theology and Mariology that's involved in this beautiful practice, but also in why we consecrate ourselves to Jesus through Mary, and how it is that our mother is effective in helping us to live the way of her son in the day and time in which we are living. So all that being said, I would really encourage you to follow that pattern of consecration to Jesus through Mary by way of St. Louis de Montfort, but doing it in conjunction with true devotion. And frankly, I think that there are suggested passages that we read from true devotion based on each of those days. But even to do it within the fuller context of a deep dive into that book. And I want to tell you that that treatise that is in book form is one that you will return to throughout the days of your life. St. John Paul II kept true devotion on his bedside table, and he read from it every night. It's inexhaustible. And the reason why is because it's presenting the mystery of God's life in us. And so God is inexhaustible, and his ways are inexhaustible. And so the treasures in this book are inexhaustible. And it's like any mystery of faith. We approach it on one level, the level where we are at any given point in time, and also based on the circumstances in our life at a given point in time. But hopefully we're making progress in the spiritual life. So when we go back to it, we see it differently. we're being taken more deeply into the diamond of God's life in us, and we're seeing the facets from different perspectives. You know, we're drilling down more deeply, and so we're perceiving these truths through a broader vision, a greater vision, a more illuminated vision, a holier vision. And its application to our daily life is becoming clearer and clearer and clearer. We might even say crystal clear. So, you know, I would encourage you to do it that way. So what does it mean to consecrate yourself to Jesus through Mary? Well, of course, I'm telling you, you got to read the treatise to figure all that out. But in short form, it means that we are giving ourselves to our Blessed Lady. We are entrusting our spiritual life to Our Lady. We are entrusting ourselves to her Immaculate Heart. We are entrusting ourselves to her maternal guidance. We are entrusting ourselves to her leading and her guiding. And that's a very safe place to be. Why? Why is it safe to do this? Well, because think about it for a moment. Father God entrusted his only begotten Son to the guidance and leadership and maternal beatitude of our mother. So, you know, golly gee whiz. I mean, if that was God's way for his Son, is not that way good enough for us? Would we argue that? I mean, wouldn't that be the absolute height of arrogance and hubris to say, well, I don't need to go that way? Well, wait a second. This was the way of Jesus in his humanity. In his humanity. Remember, Jesus is hypostatic union, true God and true man, right? In his humanity, just like you needed a mother, he needed a mother. And God made certain that he got the perfect mother, the one who was so perfect that no stain of sin ever held her bound to the evil one for even a nanosecond. She was conceived with, I mean, she at the moment of her conception, like, you know, automatically, you know, at that very precise nanosecond of that conception, egg meeting sperm in the womb of St. Anne, she was preserved. She was preserved by the merits of her Son that would come in time, but God, being outside of time, was able to apply them to her at the moment of her conception that she could be perfect. Right? So she's the perfect mother. So she's the perfect one to lead us in our spiritual journey. And you can never go wrong. You can never go wrong in any way. So basically, what does it mean to consecrate ourselves to Jesus through Mary? It means that we give ourselves to our mother to be led along the same path that she led her Son in his humanity. Oh, how beautiful is that? And she will train us up. She will train us up in the way in which we should go. And I can tell you something, that way will always involve the cross, because by way of our baptism, we are guaranteed the cross. But the cross will be sweet, will be sweet. And she will, as Louis de Montfort says, she will strew that path with roses and honey. And she will, in those moments of the great cross that comes your way, she will give you insight. She will give you consolation. She will incorporate you into her own relationship with her spouse, the Holy Spirit, who will bring you the solace that you need. That's what she does. Who would not want that? I can't imagine who would not want that. So basically, in its essence, that's what it means to consecrate ourselves to Jesus through Mary. But to in some way enter into the mystery more deeply, pray the treatise on true devotion given to us by St. Louis de Montfort. That is my preferred methodology. Although I will say that I have consecrated myself to Jesus through Mary using St. Maximilian Kolbe's consecration. And it's lovely because every once in a while you'll say, oh, I'd like to do this like for the next 8 days, you know, and that's a beautiful thing to do. So all of that being said, I hope that certainly helps you as you continue to make your way on this journey of life. Don't walk it alone. Walk it with our Blessed Mother, who will help you walk it with her Son, just as she walked her road with him. But she trained him up in the way in which he should go. I just love it. Oh, my goodness. It's been so much fun being with you. We're going to get to these other listener comment calls on another day. We're going to take your questions that you send in to us via womenofgrace@ewtn.com. Remember, that listener comment line is country code 1-205-795-5773, available to you 24/7. It's always wonderful to share this time with you. Let's promise to pray for each other. Okay, let's do that. God bless you now. Bye-bye.
5: Hi, I'm Jim Wright, president of the Station of the Cross. Throughout our lives, we spend a lot of time working hard, taking care of those we love, and trying to make a difference in the world. 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Through My Catholic Will, you can write a will in as little as 15 minutes, and it's free. 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
1: 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Really appreciate his show every day, and everybody's really good, and I love Women of Grace, and of course Mother Angelica when we can hear that. And just want to say thanks so much for keeping me company all day, keeping me holy, helping me to stay holy. Definitely grateful.
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The angel of the Lord declared unto Mary, Hail Mary, full of grace, the Lord is with thee. Blessed art thou among women, and blessed is the fruit of thy womb, Jesus. Behold the handmaid of the Lord. Hail Mary, full of grace, the Lord is with thee. Blessed art thou among women, and blessed is the fruit of thy womb, Jesus. Word was made flesh. Hail Mary, full of grace, the Lord is with thee. Blessed art thou among women, and blessed is the fruit of thy womb, Jesus. Pray for us, Holy Mother of God.

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0: Ask a Priest Live. Guided by the Holy Spirit and honoring the magisterial teachings of the Church. Faithful Catholic priests answering questions for believers and those seeking truth. Ask a Priest, because Father knows best. And now, your host, Rudy Carlos.
1: Blessed be the holy name of Jesus. Welcome back to Ask a Priest Live. And by the way, and his most precious blood. It's the month of the most precious blood of our Lord Jesus. And also, happy feast day of the seven brothers. They were martyred, sons of Saint Felicitas. This is Saint Felicitas, mentioned in the Roman canon, by the way. Interesting story, if you're interested in that. Visit us online at thestationofthecross.com/saints-and-seasons. You can hear about the saints today and every other day of the week. Check us out. Today on Ask a Priest Live, you've heard it said, Catholics cannot divorce. But why does there seem to be an exception for adultery as a reason for dissolving a marriage? There might be some more information in between the lines of this scripture, so we're going to jump into that in the Gospel of Matthew. Also, why do we refer to the church as a mother versus a father, specifically?

0: Basically, since the mission of the church is mostly carried out by men through the priesthood. And we'll get Father's advice on how to practice patience and forgiveness when our children suffer from addiction and mental illness. I know lots of people may find that useful, so stick around. You don't want to miss any of those questions. And if you want to include yours in the show, the surest and easiest way to get them answered is by calling. But there's lots of other ways you could send in your questions. But the phone lines are open for you. 1-877-511-5483. That's our phone line. That's 1-877-511-5483. You could also email us, priests, with an S at the end, at thestationofthecross.com. Or join us on YouTube. We have a live video stream if you're listening on the radio, terrestrial radio waves. You can actually watch the live stream portion of this stream over on YouTube. Just search for Ask a Priest Live. You'll find us right now. And to answer all of your questions, we welcome back Canon Stephen Sharp from the Institute of Christ the King, Sovereign Priest. Welcome back, Canon.
1: Hey, Rudy. Good to be here.
0: Yeah, awesome. Well, let's jump into the questions here. This one came in from Bella via email. She writes, most infertility doctors do procedures that are greatly against Catholic teaching. She mentions here IVF, egg freezing, surrogacy. You know what's interesting about IVF and all of these procedures that people use for infertility? They kind of compound sins. So you start off with IVF, then you freeze embryos, then you go through surrogacy and remove the natural way of actually conceiving children. But she writes, on top of this, many of the Catholic doctors don't take insurance. With this in mind, can I still go to such doctors to obtain fertility testing and consultation so long as I don't actually get any of the procedures that violate our faith? Any advice, Canon?
1: Thank you for your question, Bella, and I'm very pleased to have the occasion. I speak often about it in preparation for the Holy Sacrament of Matrimony, the couples that I have the privilege to assist in that regard, when we talk about the beauty of our sexuality and of the purposes of marriage, that there's a very, unfortunately not as well known as it should be, Catholic alternative. It's called NAPRO technology, and it's developed by incredibly faithful physicians. And I first became aware of it a few years ago through a friend in New York City. But they do their very best to identify the actual root causes of infertility and to ensure that the sanctity of marriage, of the marital act, is preserved. And so, interestingly enough, it sometimes uses, for example, methods of monitoring that we associate with natural family planning are used, on the contrary, for the purposes of maximizing the likelihood of conceiving. And so I strongly encourage you to do so. I'm sure Rudy and the good folks here will be able to put a link for you in the chat, perhaps, for this hour. But I would strongly encourage you, Bill, and anyone in a similar situation to seek out that NAPRO technology. To answer your specific question, of course, many of us can be in very delicate situations financially, especially when it comes to medical matters. And I always recommend, of course, that we strive as best we can to seek out Catholic physicians, or at the very least, Christian physicians whose pro-life credentials are unimpeachable. The specific parameters of your question, that it would be permissible to seek out such a physician. It wouldn't be formal cooperation in there. In those immoral practices that they're undertaking. I would strongly discourage it nevertheless. However, given financial limitations you may have, it could be permissible. Nevertheless, I think it's incredibly likely that they present you with a raft of options at what undoubtedly would be, a very, very delicate moment for yourself and for your husband. And so, again, I strongly counsel against it, but given the specific parameters of your question, yes, testing and consulting could be possible. Nevertheless, be aware as well, especially for mothers who have conceived, there are some forms of tests on children that can actually put the child's life in danger, and that doctors who are not pro-life will not make you fully aware of. And so, have a healthy suspicion, not too great a suspicion. I know that's hard after COVID and everything that we went through. But do be inquisitive. You know, ask specific questions of all the physicians in any domain that you might encounter. And but to please be aware of this technology that's being spearheaded by Catholic physicians.
0: Yeah, thank you so much, Bella, for sending in that question. The link, by the way, if you're curious, we're going to attempt to put that into the show notes today. So visit us online at thestationofthecross.com/askapriest, and you'll find the show notes there as well. But if you can't find them, the resource that we referenced here is mycatholicdoctor.com. And you'll have to do a little bit of digging. Their website's not the best. But if you search for NAPRO technology, that's NAPRO technology, you might find the link there. And you can actually find, you can find doctors in your state. So people that sign up for that. So good resource there. Thank you, Bella, for sending it in. And thank you, Kenan. This one came in from Darlene in Florida. She writes, in Matthew chapter 19, verse 9, it says, "And I say to you, whoever divorces his wife except for unchastity and marries another commits adultery. And he who marries a divorced woman commits adultery. If divorce is never permitted for Catholics, why then is there a seeming exception for adultery?"
1: Thank you for your question, Darlene. The first thing to say right off the bat is that this in no way, shape, or form impugns what we hold and believe as Catholics. The Holy Mother Church has always taught us that, you know, that that divorce is not permissible for Catholics. And so what's left to do, of course, is to understand precisely what does our Lord mean by unchastity. And the Greek word porneia can mean many different things. Of course, we get the word pornography from, right? What is this unchastity that our Lord is referring to? And I read an article not too long ago by Jimmy Akin on this very subject, in fact. And if I recall correctly, you know, there are different ways we can understand what our Lord is saying. Some of the fathers, they believe that our Lord is referring to invalid marriages. Simply put, and it's the simplest solution to reading the passage that our Lord is referring, perhaps to, you know, incestuous attempts at marriage or similar causes related to our sexuality that could immediately invalidate a marriage. And so, in other words, a real marriage never existed, and therefore a legal divorce would follow. One important thing to understand and remember, as we already understand from earlier in St. Matthew's Gospel, remember that in the ancient world, especially among the Hebrews, that husband and wife, after ratifying their marriage, that is to say, after being joined in holy matrimony, did not immediately consummate their marriage. They didn't come to live together and make use of their marriage right away. And that period of delay between the moment of the ratification of a marriage and its consummation could be several days. It could be a very extended period of time. And so it would be possible, as remains the case today, in very special exceptions that the Holy See alone can dissolve, that a marriage that is ratified but not consummated in some instances can be dissolved. That the Holy Mother Church believes and teaches, as we believe as Catholics, that a marriage, a sacramental marriage that is ratified and consummated cannot be dissolved by anything in this life. There's no power on earth that can do so, except, of course, the natural death of one of the spouses. That in no way, shape, or form, what our Lord is saying there does not change that doctrine. It's not an exception that we can carve out, you know, as Protestants have used. And in support of that, we can think of, you know, St. Paul's own writings on marriage. Of course, we think immediately of the great, beautiful passage from chapter 5 of his epistle to the Ephesians, but he also writes to the Corinthians, I think in the first epistle, you know, that speaks very strongly, you know, against divorce, and where he says that, to the married I give charge, not by the Lord, but the Lord, that the wife should not separate from her husband, but if she does, let her remain single, or else be reconciled to her husband. That the husband should not divorce his wife. And then he continues, a wife is bound to her husband as long as he lives. If the husband dies, she's free to be married to whom she wishes, but only in the Lord.
0: Great question, Darlene, calling in from Florida. We're going to take a quick break here on the show. We're chatting with Canon Stephen Sharp from the Institute of Christ the King, Sovereign Priest. He's answering your questions this hour. Call him in, 1-877-511-5483. On the other side of the break, we're going to jump into scripture again and talk about the Apostolic Church Fathers. What are some examples of their works? Anything that stands out to Canon Sharp? We're going to jump into that question on the other side. Stay with us. We'll be right back on Ask a Priest Live here on the Station of the Cross Catholic Media Network.
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5: Many atheists assert the only real form of knowledge is scientific knowledge, thus excluding any sort of religious knowledge, whether philosophical or theological. Such a belief is called scientism, and it's unreasonable for two reasons. First, it's self-refuting. Its truth cannot be verified by the scientific method. It's a metaphysical proposition, and as such, is not scientific knowledge. But if science can't verify the truth of scientism, well then, scientism itself cannot be a legitimate form of knowledge, in which case, it's self-refuting. Moreover, scientism undermines science as a rational form of inquiry, because it denies presupposed philosophical assumptions that are necessary to even do science, such as there's an external world outside the minds of scientists. So, to reject God's existence on the grounds that it's not scientific knowledge is simply unreasonable. I'm Carlo Broussard with a Ready Reason for Catholic Answers, Catholic.com.
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0: Blessed be the holy name of Jesus and his most precious blood. We're going to take a call now on the show from our friend Mustafa calling in from Philadelphia. Good to hear from you again, friend. What's your question for Canon Sharp?
6: So I have a comment and a question. So Ephesians 1:17 says, the God of our Lord Jesus Christ. If Jesus has a God, then that indicates he is subordinate to God rather than being God himself. So my question is, if Jesus is fully God, why does Paul explicitly refer to the God of our Lord Jesus Christ instead of simply calling Jesus God in this passage? How do you reconcile this within the doctrine of the Trinity? And I hope for a clarification to this question.
1: Thank you very much for your question, Mustafa. And it touches on an incredibly important point. There are other passages, too, that give us pause, you know, that we read in the Holy Gospels that Jesus grew in grace and truth. You know, and St. Thomas Aquinas grapples with this question, you know, how on earth could, if Jesus is God, just like you're asking, how could he be said to grow in grace and truth? You know, at another point, our Lord says that the Father is greater than I. And yet we're also confronted with other passages that go in the complete opposite direction, where he responds to the Pharisees in the Holy Gospel according to St. John, you know, that I and the Father are one. You know, before Abraham was, I am. And, you know, the Pharisees understand immediately that Jesus is ascribing divinity to himself. And so they pick up stones to stone him, and he escapes their grasp, because as John says, you know, that our Lord's hour, the hour of his passion, and not yet come. Likewise, at the supreme moment of his life, you know, before the tribunal of the Sanhedrin, of the chief priests, when our Lord is being asked, you know, are you the Son of the Most High? He quotes the prophecy of Daniel, which very clearly refers to the Messiah, according to the fathers of the church, as a divine figure who is in the form of man. And so they understand immediately that, you know, Jesus is not only ascribing to himself the title of Messiah, but really the title of God. And so, so what's going on? You ask an incredibly important question, and it's at the heart of who Jesus is that we believe. You know, this is a question that the early church grappled with in many different ways. You know, one of the first major heresies, Arianism, denied the divinity of Christ, pointing to this very passage that you mentioned, as well as others. Other heresies denied the humanity of Christ, you know, that he's merely God, he's only appearing as man. So we as Catholics, we hold both. So Jesus Christ is fully God and he's fully man. And so it's under those two aspects of this one divine person, you know, that it's one person, not two persons, but a one single person with two natures, divinity from all eternity, humanity and time, you know, born of the Blessed Virgin Mary, that is, insofar as he is a human being, he is inferior to the Father. He is like us in all things but sin. He does have a God that he worships as man, and just as we do. And that's exactly what St. Paul emphasizes in his epistle to the Hebrews, you know, that Jesus is the one mediator between God and man. On the other hand, however, he remains a divine person, God from all eternity, co-eternal with the Father. And so to answer that question that I asked with St. Thomas Aquinas in the beginning of this response, how can it be said that our Lord grows in grace and truth? He grows in grace and truth insofar as he's a man. You know, he learns through experiential knowledge in a way that only a man can. But at the same time, he remains God and completely possessed of all the power, all of the knowledge that entails.
0: Thanks, Mustafa, for calling in. Always good to hear from you. We're going to move on to this question here. We teased this out right before the break. Who are the Apostolic Church Fathers, and what are some examples of their works? Canon, any just jump to mind straight ahead?
1: You know, I really like this question from Anonymous, because we don't know the Fathers of the Church well enough in general, and we certainly don't know the Apostolic Fathers enough. And by Apostolic Fathers, we mean those who, in the very first century, especially of our Christian age, you know, just after our Lord's ascension, that those individuals who knew the apostles, who lived with them, worked with them, received, you know, responsibilities from them. And so among them we count, for example, Saint Clement of Rome, who is said to be, you know, either sometimes the immediate successor of Saint Peter, I believe Tertullian calls him, or to be the third or fourth pope after Saint Peter. And so he's left us a beautiful epistle to the Corinthians, which is written during his lifetime, which has, you know, been authenticated as being written by him, and many of the early Christians believed was inspired sacred scripture. You know, that it wasn't definitively not chosen as sacred scripture until, you know, until later on, a couple centuries later, by the local councils of Carthage and Rome, and confirmed by the Holy See. Also, we think of Saint Ignatius of Antioch, and who wrote seven epistles on his way to being martyred in Rome. And so these are incredibly important figures for us, as well as another one who comes to mind is Saint Polycarp. As I alluded to, you know, Saint Clement is reputed to be a direct disciple of Saint Peter. You know, by one account, as I said, Tertullians, he's given direct commission of the entire church by Saint Peter. Saint Polycarp, who was according to tradition, is a disciple of Saint John, and Saint Ignatius, of course, you know, living and breathing in that immediate century. And what comes out from all these writings, and there are many other writings that we don't have clear attribution to, that we class together with the Apostolic Fathers. You know, for example, the Didache, which many viewers and listeners will be aware of. You know, there's the Shepherd of Ermas, that are incredibly important writings from this period. But what are some of the themes that come out through all these works? You know, first of all, there's a great emphasis on apostolic succession. There's already indications of the primacy of Rome. You know, why on earth is the Bishop of Rome, Clement, and writing to the Corinthians? We understand if an apostle is doing that, because of course we understand that clear commission that all the apostles had. You know, we see St. Paul writing to Rome, we see St. Peter writing to all the churches, etc. St. Paul writing similar circular letters that have different names. You know, that we see that, we understand that. And the apostles, why on earth would Clement be writing to Corinth if he's merely the episcopos, the bishop of one particular city, because of course, you know, Rome has the solicitude of all the churches, as we believe, as Roman Catholics. And so another theme that comes out, very strongly is the reality of the Eucharist, you know, that we believe truly that by the words of institution repeated by a priest duly ordained, you know, that the bread and wine become body and blood, soul and divinity of our Lord Jesus Christ. That's apparent, you know, in their Didache, especially, you know, St. Ignatius has this beautiful passage in one of his epistles where he compares himself to the Eucharist, you know, that he himself will be ground down like the grains of wheat, you know, by the teeth of the lions, you know, for the building up of the body of Christ, just as the Eucharist does. And so, you know, there's a great emphasis on communion, on apostolic tradition, on, and, you know, by implication, on the primacy of Rome. So these are incredibly important figures, works, men that we should hold in the highest veneration and esteem. And, you know, as St. John Henry Cardinal Newman said, you know, to be steeped in history is to cease to be Protestant. And it's already apparent right out of the gate, you know, that the early church is not the church that, you know, Luther or Calvin would have created, but is exactly the church in its infancy that we know and love today.
0: Amen. Great question, Anonymous. Thank you for sending it in. We turn to Carol from Virginia Beach. She writes in, what are the origins of the phrase Mother Church? Why isn't it called Father Church instead of the more feminine Mother Church, given the church's focus on the exclusive male clergy?
1: Thank you for your question, Carol. And as I was hearing it, you know, I was thinking immediately of, you know, the critical moment of our Lord's Passion where he, you know, he turns to our Blessed Mother and he says to her, you know, woman, behold thy son, behold thy mother. Of course, he expires and with a great cry, he gives up the ghost. And then our Lord's side is pierced by St. Longinus. And immediately, as St. John tells us, you know, blood and water flow forth from his sacred side. The reason I quote those two specific moments of our Lord's Passion and death are precisely because, you know, in St. John's Gospel, when he refers to our Blessed Mother as woman, you know, sometimes we might bristle a little bit at that. You know, I think any mother who might be watching the show, if her son ever called her simply woman, you know, might take offense at that. But we need to remember something incredibly important, a detail that we might very easily overlook from the book of Genesis. You know, that remember that Eve doesn't receive her name as Eve, as mother of all the living, till after the fall. You know, that from the moment she's taken from Adam's side, you know, our Lord puts a great sleep. Our Creator God puts Adam under a great sleep and takes a rib from him and forms it into our common mother, Eve. And so she's woman, as Genesis says, because she's taken from man. So when our Blessed Lord refers to Our Lady as woman at the wedding feast of Cana, most especially at this moment that I'm referring to, you know, at the moment of our Lord's death, you know, that he is making explicit what the fathers identify as a parallel between himself as the new Adam and our Blessed Mother as the new Eve. And of course, our Blessed Mother is also a type of the church as mother, you know, that the church is born from our Lord's sacred side in this moment. And just as Eve was taken from Adam's side at the very beginning of creation, what is our Lord doing? Just as we say at Holy Mass, at the offertory, in that very beautiful prayer, as a priest blesses the water, you know, that our Lord, he's marvelously established human nature, but even more marvelously restored it. So our Lord is very intentionally, you know, not only undoing what Adam did, but surpassing it, you know, surpassing the sin of Adam, giving us so much more than we could have ever hoped for by our innocence. You know, there's the Garden of Paradise, you know, the Garden of Gethsemane. And here we see the new Adam and the new Eve. And so that the church is referred to as our common mother because she is indeed, as St. Paul refers to her in the fifth chapter of the Epistle to Ephesians that I already referenced in an earlier response to a question concerning holy matrimony. St. Paul makes it very explicit, you know, what is the sign of holy matrimony? It's the bond between two Christian spouses. What is the grace that it signifies? It's the union between Christ and his church. And so the church is properly understood as the bride of Christ, and as our common mother, therefore, you know, animated by the Holy Ghost, as the great Cardinal Charles Ronet explained in his monumental work on the nature of the Church, you know, that the Church is our mother, the Holy Ghost is her soul, and, you know, and that she tends to us as a mother. You know, she's a mother, she's a teacher, you know, she governs us, she gives birth to us by the sacraments, she sustains us by them, and she leads us to our eternal home by them as well.
0: Excellent question. Thank you, Carol, for sending it in via Virginia Beach. I'm not sure where that is, but sounds really, really placid. I'd like to be at the beach right now. This is a question that came in from Linda Wisner. She's asking, can our parish hall host a Tibetan group that meets there weekly to hold a birthday celebration for the Dalai Lama? So is the Dalai Lama going to be at your parish hall? That'd be really kind of crazy. I'm pretty sure he's not allowed to travel, right? So anyway, we're going to answer that on the other side of the break. Linda, thank you for sending it in. Can a Catholic church, a parish hall, host other religions there and let their, you know, their maybe false worship or events take place there? Great question. We're going to answer that and many more. Feel free to call in your questions during the break. Phone lines are open for you. 1-877-511-5483. Father Knows Best here on Ask a Priest Live. Stay with us.

0: Let us pray along with Raymond Leo Cardinal Burke for His Holiness Pope Leo XIV. In the name of the Father, and of the Son, and of the Holy Spirit. Amen.
1: O Holy Virgin Mary, Mother of the Lord of heaven and of earth, Our Lady of Guadalupe, guide and protect the Roman Pontiff Pope Leo XIV. Through your intercession, may he receive in abundance the grace of the successor of Saint Peter, the perpetual and visible source and foundation of the unity of our bishops and of all our brothers and sisters in the mystical body of your divine Son. Unite Pope Leo's heart to your Immaculate Heart, leading him to rest his heart ever more securely in the glorious pierced heart of Jesus, so that he may confirm us in the Catholic faith, in the worship of God in spirit and truth, and in a good and holy Christian life. In the tumult of the present time, keep Pope Leo securely within the hollow of your mantle, in the crossing of your arms, protecting him from Satan, the father of lies, and from every evil spirit. Implore our Lord to grant him in particular the wisdom and courage to be a true shepherd of the Church throughout the world. With you, I place all my trust in Christ, the Good Shepherd, who alone is our help and salvation. Amen. Heart of Jesus, formed by the Holy Spirit in the womb of the Virgin Mother, have mercy upon us. Our Lady of Guadalupe, Queen of the Apostles, pray for us. Saints Peter and Paul, pray for us. Pope Saint Leo the Great, pray for us.
0: In the name of the Father, and of the Son, and of the Holy Spirit, amen.
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3: 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Also, I want to share next week, we're going to have another special episode on the formation of men using St. John Bosco's method. And that's going to be with Father Dalamata. I was thinking about the Dalai Lama because it sounds very similar. We're going to get to that question in just a moment. Father Dalamata from the Priestly Fraternity of St. Peter is going to join us on Thursday, July 16th. And that episode is going to be dedicated to the formation of men. So if you're a man struggling with your duties, your obligations to your family, maybe to your workplace, maybe you're a young man and you're looking to figure out how to grow in virtue or to become the man that God wanted you to be or wants you to be, actually, is what I meant to say. Send in your questions to our email, priests@thestationofthecross.com. That's priests with an S at the end, at thestationofthecross.com, or leave them on the YouTube comm box. We'll get to those on Thursday. Don't miss that episode. All right, let's get back to it. Right before the break, we got this question from Linda Wisner. She says, can our parish hall allow a Tibetan group that meets there weekly to hold a birthday celebration for the Dalai Lama without breaking any church rules? The actual church is not attached to the parish hall. And I was laughing right before we came into the show because I looked up. I remember seeing this a while back. The Dalai Lama has an insane watch collection, like millions of dollars worth of watches here. It's very interesting. And I looked at this article about it, and there's a picture of him at the Wailing Wall of all places. So that's why I was laughing coming in here. But we're unsure if the Dalai Lama is actually going to be at this parish hall or if they're just celebrating his birthday there, this like Tibetan group. But what do you think about this question, Canon?
4: Thank you for your question, Linda. And so many of the church's canons, the specific codes in the Code of Canon Law concerning the use of sacred spaces for non-sacred purposes, you know, they're really referring to the church. And so there are a couple of things to unpack about your question. You say that the church is not attached to the parish halls. The parish hall is a separate building. I imagine, nevertheless, it's clear that the parish hall belongs to the parish and not to another institution. And so, is it possible to have non-Catholic events in a parish hall? Yes, it's possible in the abstract. But what I'd really like to focus on for yourself, Linda, and for all of our viewers and listeners today, is we always need to be, it's something that, you know, we're incredibly desensitized to in the contemporary world, and especially in the church, is the sin of scandal. You know, that what is the sin of scandal? You know, when we talk about scandal, we tend to think something that just shocks us, you know, something that offends our sensibilities. But the sin of scandal really has a very more specific definition. And it was unfortunately, you know, references to it were really removed in the new Code of Canon Law, but it used to be very specifically governed, you know, that the church has always taken pains to provide for the weakest among us, you know, the people who might be led, to do wrong things simply because of the appearance of something that's wrong. You know, that, and so what is the sin of scandal? Scandalon refers to a kind of stone that we might trip on in Greek. And so the sin of scandal is when, you know, by my actions, words, or even the appearance of actions, I am the cause of another person's sin. You know, I'm leading someone in error intellectually, or I'm provoking an occasion for them to sin by some action because of something I'm doing or appearing to be doing. And so it's not simply enough that we do good, but that we appear to do good. You know, it's not, as our Lord says, you know, let your light shine before men, that you might glorify your Father who is in heaven. Certainly, we don't want to be vain concerning it, but it is necessary that we maintain a good reputation, not only for ourselves and for our families, but also for individuals who may be led to, or on the contrary, you know, driven from the Catholic faith because of our misdeeds, or even the appearance of misdeeds. And so with that in mind, I would counsel against, of course, I'm certainly not your pastor, and I don't know all the circumstances concerning the use of your parish hall, but I would counsel against any event that could be known or that could give scandal to the weakest among us. You know, that especially for us as clerics, we always need to be mindful of events like this. You know, how would the simplest, and I mean that not in any pejorative sense, but, you know, imagine the simplest person in your parish, if they saw in the bulletin, you know, birthday celebration for the Dalai Lama, what might be something that they walk away from having read that in the bulletin? Is it possible that they think, you know, goodness, I guess, Tibetan Buddhism is just fine, you know, or, you know, that there's really nothing wrong with being of another religion. You know, that's just their way to get to heaven. This is my way to get to heaven. And that's something we want to absolutely avoid. There's no question, you know, that I don't want to be an occasion for another person's sin, errors concerning the faith, or leading them into sinful actions. That being said, of course, you know, we can't. There are some individuals who are always going to misunderstand, and we can't let ourselves be paralyzed by that. But if there are, you know, very obvious things that serve no explicit good, and that might merely have a lucrative element, or you know, some kind of loose friendship, then we have to decide in favor of the faith and in favor of giving others a good example. So I would personally, you know, again, I don't have all the details, but I'd counsel against such an explicitly religious event occurring on church grounds, even if it's not, you know, specifically a sacred space where it would be absolutely forbidden. But I would avoid it, even if it's not specifically forbidden by the current Code of Canon Law. I would avoid it if I were a pastor confronted with such a decision. I avoid it because of the scandal it might give some of the simpler members of Christian faithful.
3: Super solid. Thank you, Canon, for answering that question. We're chatting with Canon Stephen Sharp from the Institute of Christ the King, Sovereign Priest. And Christ is King. We have to reestablish that. It sounds silly, but even in our parishes, you know, that means there's no freedom of religion for other religions at our parish halls. Linda, thank you for sending that in. Margara, sorry, this handle is confusing. Margara73 writes, Father, how do we as the family of an adult child with mental illness and addiction practice forgiveness every day and at every moment without listening to the world and giving up on our child as we seek healing? Any advice for Margara?
4: Thank you for your question, Margara. And, you know, it's an incredibly difficult situation that so many faithful that I've encountered already in my short priestly ministry are dealing with. You know, that it's a difficult situation. And the struggle that you mentioned is real. You know, how can I, at the same time, you know, love, cherish, forgive my child, but at the same time, you know, not support them in destructive tendencies and habits that will continue to consume them. And so, you know, I know this is kind of a buzzword, but we do have to establish boundaries, you know, vis-a-vis our children. You know, that there's been incredibly helpful literature, both in self-help groups and, you know, therapy groups, et cetera, that they talk about a phenomenon that we call codependency, which, you know, it's a reality. You know, we don't need to be afraid that this comes from, you know, some kind of non-Catholic source. But what do we mean by codependency? It's that, you know, I become an enabler of an individual's destructive tendencies, you know, that in a misguided attempt to demonstrate love and understanding towards an individual in the throes of addiction, I actually enable them to do so. So I'll try to give you a concrete example. Let's say, for example, that, you know, a wife has a spouse, her husband is an alcoholic. And, you know, that when he comes home from a long night at the bar, you know, she does everything she can to support him, you know, to help him. And when, you know, when he misses work, she calls in for him and says that, makes up an excuse for him that he's sick. You know, she purchases alcohol for him. She cleans him up, et cetera. And so even though these, you know, these specific instances and others like them, you know, it's her in her very best, you know, trying to support her husband. But at the same time, unfortunately, she's actually perpetuating the cycle for him, you know, by covering up for him at work, by enabling him directly, by purchasing alcohol for him, you know, by trying to soften the blow of the consequences of his own actions. And so how can we break that kind of cycle? We need to be very rigorous with ourselves. And this is a form of charity in the end, is we have to let individuals in the throes of addiction experience the consequences of their actions. You know, we can't cover up for them. We certainly have to do everything we can not to enable them, you know, whether it be purchasing a mood-altering substance for an individual who's, you know, under an addiction to drugs or alcohol. We can't cover up for them. We have to let them experience the consequences of their actions. And, you know, that might mean an individual who ends up in legal trouble, you know, that I'm not going to bail you out, you know, this time, that you do need to experience the consequences of it. I love you, ready for you, waiting for you, praying for you. But, you know, you need to understand what the destruction that you're causing for yourself and for our family. And so how can you specifically, you know, as a family of an adult child with mental illness and addiction, and very often, of course, addiction is either the result of mental illness, is a mental illness, or it can, of course, create mental illnesses. And so that doesn't diminish for most individuals the gravity of at least the initial choice. But we do have to be understanding in that regard that there is a sickness here as well. Encourage your child as much as possible, you know, to seek out help. You know, the key moment on the path to recovery for anyone struggling with addiction is when they recognize that this is a problem that is bigger than they can handle, and that they turn to our Lord. You know, that this is something simply that I cannot handle on my own. I don't have the power to do it on my own. There is one who has that power, and that person is, of course, our Lord Jesus Christ. And he will offer that grace. But very often, that means taking concrete steps, you know, whether it means getting to, you know, a self-help meeting, seeing a therapist, you know, entering treatment. And those are all things that you can and should continue to recommend to your child I would at all costs, you know, not cut off communication. I think insofar as it's all possible for you to do so, you know, to keep the lines of communication open, even if, as I said, you're trying to maintain boundaries and not facilitate his addiction or soften the blows of that addiction. Because it's important that when that moment comes, because, you know, there's this proverb in Sanskrit that says, you know, the man takes a drink, then the drink takes a drink, then the drink takes a man. You know, if by the grace of our Lord, you know, the individual comes to that moment when the addiction begins to consume so much in their life, when they hit that bottom, as individuals who struggle talk about, then if you've maintained that line of communication, there's a very good chance they're going to turn to you. And then they'll be ready finally to hear, you know, that what you've always been saying, you know, please seek help, you know, please turn to our Lord and we're here for you. So it's a tightrope you're walking, and be assured of my prayers, of course, but we don't want to facilitate the addiction. We certainly don't want to shut out the individual who's struggling and suffering. We continue to pray for them, continue to offer them. We have to offer them true medicine, this encouraging, get help, encourage them to see and accept the consequences of their actions. We call a spade, but of course, it's still your flesh and blood, you know, this child. And we need to treat them as such with true Christian charity.
3: Fantastic question and a really incredible answer. Thank you, Canon, for answering that question. We're going to take a quick 2-minute break here on Ask a Priest Live. And on the other side, we're going to continue answering your questions you sent in via YouTube. Especially this one from a Dark Horse writer. We're going to get to your question. Can a Catholic marry someone who has PCOS? She's had this condition before she met me. It's disclosed. So it's on the docket there. I will answer that in just a moment. Stay with us. We'll be right back on Ask a Priest Live here on the Station of the Cross Catholic Media Network.

0: Station of the Cross Catholic Media Network presents Saints and Seasons. On July 9th, we celebrate the feast of St. Veronica Giuliani, Virgin. Ursula Giuliani was born to a noble Italian family in the year of our Lord 1660. As a child, she demonstrated remarkable piety and love for the poor, though she was often uncharitable to those less fervent than herself, until she was chastised in a vision. Ursula's father tried many times to arrange a marriage, but the girl was so determined to enter a convent that she fell ill until her father gave his permission. At the age of 17, despite temptations to return to her family's comfortable life, Ursula joined a convent of the Capuchin Poor Clares, taking the name Veronica to honor our Lord's Passion. On one early occasion, she received an imprint of a cross upon her heart, and some years later, despite initial fear and reluctance, she accepted the lifelong suffering of the pains of the Passion, including visible and excruciating wounds from the crown of thorns. Despite these deep mystical experiences, Veronica was always obedient to her superiors, and as director of novices and then abbess, she forbade young nuns from reading mystical writings, insisting they prioritize their practical duties, both spiritual and physical. Veronica died in her convent in the year of our Lord 1727. Also honored on this day are St. Zeno of Rome and over 10,000 companions, the martyrs of Gorkum, including St. Andrew Wouters, the Franciscan martyrs of China, and many other martyrs, confessors, and holy virgins. For more about the saints and seasons of the Catholic Church, visit thestationofthecross.com/saints-and-seasons.
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5: Blessed be the holy name of Jesus. Welcome back to the show. We're going to continue answering questions here. We're chatting with Canon Stephen Sharp from the Institute of Christ the King, Sovereign Priest. Always a treat to have you here, Canon. This one came in from Dark Horse Writer over on YouTube. Writes, can a Catholic marry someone who has PCOS? She's had this condition before she met me. Any advice for Dark Horse?
6: Thank you for your question, Dark Horse. And the short answer is yes. You know, PCOS, if I remember correctly, you know, it's a condition that affects women's ovaries, can enlarge them, can lead to incredibly painful effects, you know, painful menstrual periods, et cetera, that can be very difficult for women also in the process of conceiving. So it's a condition that directly affects fertility and women's health. This is obviously something she's disclosed to you. Does it prevent you from marrying her in no way, shape, or form? I do want to encourage you, though, of course, as someone who is, you know, clearly thinking seriously about the sacrament of holy matrimony, who clearly has deep affection for this individual. Perhaps, you know, that we mentioned at the top of the show, NAPRO technology. And just a little bit more about the philosophy behind NAPRO technology, you know, that so much of modern medicine that I really decry as, you know, as a student of philosophy before I joined the seminary in the Institute of Christ the King, is that our entire approach to medicine today has really been what I like to call a war on pain. You know, we no longer see an individual that we're trying to assist, but we find a condition we're just trying to eradicate. And so, you know, that very naturally easily shifts towards, well, what are the pharmaceutical solutions that I can impose on this individual to simply, you know, to dampen, eradicate pain? And when we've reduced, you know, the human person to simply a vessel for, you know, sensory pleasure or pain, then of course it makes perfect sense to want to destroy a life that is only a life of pain in you know, to their eyes. And so why on earth would you want to live with a debilitating illness? Wouldn't you simply want your pain to end? You know, why on earth would you want to bring a child into this world who has incredible disabilities if all the meaning of this life is, you know, from this very limited, perverse, so-called medical perspective, is simply the elimination of pain? However, you know, the ancients and really sane philosophy in our Catholic faith, we shouldn't view medicine that way. You know, of course, first and foremost, we're treating not merely a being or a vessel, we're treating a human person. And not only that, what's incredibly important, I think, is that, you know, classically medicine sees itself as helping the body to heal itself, you know, just as, and, you know, I often think of spiritual direction in the same way. You know, I'm not the person who's living my directee's life. I'm simply trying to facilitate their ability to hear Almighty God, you know, for him to act more freely in their lives, help that individual remove obstacles, respond more generously to our Lord. A physician is very similar with the human body. You know, what are the obstacles to the body healing itself, to the natural processes inscribed by the divine law, you know, in our human nature? What's impeding them from acting in the way that our Lord intended? What are ways that we can facilitate that action? And so it becomes less about, here's a pill, here's, you know, let's simply, you know, do this thing, et cetera. But it inquires an incredible attentiveness and knowledge of nature itself. Why do I mention all this? Because that's exactly what natural technology does. It strives to work with a woman's reproductive cycle, as opposed to simply, you know, here's a symptom, let's treat it, here's a pill. You know, here's another symptom, let's treat it, here's a pill, which is very often how a PCOS is treated, in my understanding. Of course, I'm not a physician, but I know that NAPRO technology is something that is indeed used to treat PCOS. And so I would encourage this individual who may or may not yet be your fiancé, you know, to look into that, to see if there is already, you know, relief and help that she can find for herself. I know that there are surgical solutions in NAPRO technology, you know, the surgeries on the ovaries, but also, you know, again, using and understanding a woman's fertility cycle and then giving targeted solutions for that. Don't get me wrong, I'm not saying that all pharmaceuticals are bad, but there is something deeply wrongheaded about an approach that immediately results, you know, that immediately turns to a pharmaceutical solution without a deeper understanding of what are these natural processes that our Creator made? How can we facilitate those? And if a pharmaceutical is appropriate in that context, absolutely. You know, of course, you know, we use the gifts that God has given us. But that be the first solution is I think, as is borne out by the contemporary culture and many medical tragedies, is not always the best solution.
5: Thank you so much for sending that in, Dark Horse Rider. Michael Gibson sends this in. If I was baptized Protestant and the formula used was, quote, in the name of God the Father, God the Son, and God the Holy Spirit, unquote, specifically in those words, does the Catholic Church consider that a valid baptism? This was a question that was retained. We didn't get a straight answer on it, but Cannon, what do you think?
6: I hesitate. When I first read the question, I did read it too quickly and thought it was simply, and of course, you know, what we've typically heard in the name of the Father and the Son and the Holy Ghost. We know that the form of baptism, that is say the holy words, as well as the pouring of the water, that the form and the matter need to be united in, at least in the minister, in the same person. That is to say, has to be the same person pouring water as pronouncing the words. And the formula given to us by Holy Mother Church is in the name of the Father, and of the Son, and of the Holy Ghost. I suspect, and I'd have to consult a manual on this, I suspect that the Church would consider this baptism valid because, you know, the it's certainly expressed by the words that the Trinity is indeed, you know, one God. Nevertheless, you know, there's something that needs to be said here. How has the Church treated the administration of the sacraments, especially since the Council of Trent? And there's something referred to in moral theology as sacramental tutsurism. It's a big fancy word. Tutsurism comes from a Latin word meaning safe or sure. So what does that mean in practice? The Church will always ask her ministers to err on the side of caution, you know, that we consider the sacraments to be so important that it is absolutely necessary for salvation, you know, that an individual be baptized in the normal economy of salvation. Therefore, we're not going to take any chances. And so it was a very standard practice when Protestants were received into the Catholic Church that very often Protestants would be conditionally baptized. What does that mean? That because the Church doesn't trust anyone else to administer the sacraments, that if it couldn't be ascertained with certainty that this individual was properly baptized, then a priest would proceed to what we call conditional baptism. that's not a rebaptism, but it's conditional in the sense that if you are not baptized, we're baptizing you now. And the formula would reflect that. So instead of I baptize you in the name of the Father and the Son and the Holy Ghost or Holy Spirit, the priest would say, if thou are not baptized, I baptize thee in the name of the Father and the Son and the Holy Ghost, or the equivalent in Latin. So again, I think it's highly likely that this formula is valid. But if I were an individual receiving a Protestant who had received such a baptism, I would proceed to a conditional baptism, certainly.
5: Yeah. Thank you so much for sending in that question. I think we have time for maybe one more here. Let's take this one from Cigar Mode. What's the difference between brothers and monks?
6: Thank you, Cigar Mode. So brothers and monks are, they're both male branches of a religious life. A monk comes from, a word in Greek, monos, meaning being alone. So monks are individuals who we typically associate with living in monasteries, according to a rule, taking vows. Whereas brothers, friars, for example, think of the mendicant ordinance, Franciscans, the Dominicans, they are bound by vows, but they can be out in the world ministering to our Lord in different ways. So monks have that specific vocation to live their life, alone with the alone, or in together in community, worshiping our Lord away from the world.
5: Amen. Thank you, Canon, for joining us today and answering all our

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1: In the name of the Father, and of the Son, and of the Holy Spirit, amen. Let us pray. O God of the heavenly powers, creator of all good things, implant in our hearts the love of your name, and bestow upon us an increase of godliness, fostering what is good, and by your loving care, guarding what you have fostered. Through Jesus Christ, thy Son, our Lord, who liveth and reigneth with thee in the unity of the Holy Spirit, God, world without end. Amen. In the name of the Father, and of the Son, and of the Holy Spirit. Amen.
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0: Rochester area weather. The temp is currently 84 degrees with a few clouds. The heat index is 86 degrees. The wind is from the west at 9 miles per hour. The forecast for this afternoon, partly cloudy with a light breeze. We've got a chance of rain. 85 degrees. Then this evening, cloud-filled skies with a light breeze with a chance of thunderstorms. Temperature around 74. That's the weather brought to you by iCatholicMobile.com.
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3: 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Today we pray for peace. Lord Jesus, Son of God and Son of Mary, we praise and thank you. 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
6: Speaking 200 to 400 words per minute with gusts up to 800. I am the only host in all of Catholic

0: Catholic media that can take time off your purgatory, because I can be so irritating to listen to. And if you listen longer, I don't know what the actual ratio is. We don't know how time works in the afterlife, but you can get some stuff taken away. Maybe some of the sins that, you know, you had to be held accountable for. Maybe our Lord will say, well, you listen to Grandy? He goes, I don't listen to him. Ooh, okay, nice to have you. Only the only Catholic, a class 5 hurricane. Yeah, well, that's a good point. I am actually the only program on all of Catholic radio with the tape delay, the broadcast delay set for me. Programs have usually 7 seconds or more broadcast delay, so that whatever is heard by me or by the people in the studio does not go out over the air until 7 seconds or more later. So I asked them that. I asked the people at EWTN. I said, hey, what's the broadcast delay for my program? They said 56 minutes. I said, 56 minutes? That's the whole show. They said, yeah, pretty much. Yeah, we want to be able to just basically delay the whole thing. Now, let me give you the number, and then I'm going to extrapolate a little more about that. The number to get onto the program, Jamie already knows the number because he called already, is 877-57-EQUAL. I'm a psychologist. I spend time professionally at the office, usually before and after the program. But here, no, this is not professional psychology. This is education. This is giving you some thoughts or ideas. And it has to do perhaps with things you don't understand about psychology or emotions. Or can be a particular situation in your own life, which you say, hey, you know, let's see what this guy has had experience with this. See what he might be able to offer in terms of generic observations or thoughts about that. One thing good about being a psychologist for a long time, you learn things if you pay attention despite yourself. So we will do that. So there's really no limit to what you can ask about. Not too much I hear here that I haven't heard over the years, particularly in the office. But obviously, this is not therapy. We can talk a little bit. 877-57-EQUAL. 877-57-EQUAL. That is the number. Now, to expound upon EWTN basically telling me that my broadcast delay was 56 minutes so they could get rid of me. I think they did that yesterday. I was informed that because of technical reasons, that was the proposed explanation. I'm suspicious. Technical reasons were, for 27 minutes from the top of this program, and I find it suspicious I was the only program and the only time, but I'll just lay that aside. For 27 minutes, we were not on the EWTN radio network broadcasting. We were not there. Well, I was not there. Now, I wanted to tell the folks at EWTN, look, you want to get rid of me? Go ahead, just tell me I'm a big boy. But no. The old technical glitch, huh, guys? All right, I'm going to take you at your word. It's a technical glitch. Those of you listening, please understand, I'm having fun with this. This is not real, just in case, because I know I'm going to get email. Dr. Ray, I don't think that's right that they did that. Well, even if they did do it, it's okay. They're my bosses. They can do what they want. Who am I to say, no, you can't do that? All right, now all that said leads me to this. I gave an opening monologue yesterday that basically two people heard. Well, actually three. Me, Eric Dumont over there in Ann Arbor, and I think Matt here at our local station. She doesn't listen. My wife does not listen. And when she does, she'll say, I can't believe you said that, Raymond. I said, I know, honey. I thought you weren't listening. Okay, so all that said, I'd like to repeat the monologue. Because it's a monologue I've been thinking about a long time. I'm going to say 15 years ago, roughly, I noticed the momentum of young adults and even middle-aged adults writing off their parents. Now, at that time, I also noticed that it wasn't being paid much attention by secular media or other outlets. And my explanation for that is that I think it began with the separation of religion. Obviously, people who listen to Catholic media, for the most part, want to live their faith. So as a result, they probably raise their children in a religious home. And the kids who were shaped by the culture as they got older, one thing that happened was abandoning religion. And as they abandoned religion, they looked back on the way they were raised and they said, yeah, oh man, talk about suffocating. Talk about wrong. Talk about inappropriate. Talk about Neanderthal throwback. Talk about my parents not understanding me. But then, this phenomenon gained so much momentum that it is now being paid attention to across the culture. In previous monologues, I gave two statistics. One survey said that 1 in 5 are estranged from a family member. Another statistic, 40% are estranged from one or more family members. Dennis Prager, Prager University. Prager, before he had his accident, had a radio program. And he made the observation on one of the programs, this topic came up. And he was kind of surprised at the heavy, heavy response he got of so many people saying, yeah, that happened to me. My kids have written me off too. Now, there's no shortage of experts that would say, well, you know, there's a lot of good reason to write your parents off. They just weren't appropriate. Unfortunately, my experience is, and maybe it's because I have a limited perspective, because my callers and my clients tend to be people who want to be good parents. My conclusion is that the majority of these people were not bad parents. They were not pathological. Oh, maybe they're difficult. Maybe they're a problem. And I know there are many of you listening right now that think, Dr. A, if you knew my mother, you'd understand why we distance ourselves. Okay, I got that part. But what I'm speaking to is the idea that an awful lot of what I think are innocent people have been jettisoned from their lives by these young adults or even these middle-aged adults. It lingers because they just weren't raised the way they thought they should have been. And that has led me to want to do, since I'm long since out of school and there's no way I'm going to do any kind of research survey about this, but it's led me to believe some questions I would probe about this. Informally, anecdotally, this has been my experience. First of all, not unusually, if there are 2 or 3 or 4 offspring, one has distanced and severed the contact. And that one, more often than not, was difficult to raise. And especially into teenhood, there were struggles with this kid who resisted authority, who resisted the way he was being raised, who resisted what the parents were trying to do for his virtuous well-being. He resisted it. He resisted it more than the other kids did. That's one aspect. The second aspect is that I think there's a relationship between how much this adult who has severed contact is running their life poorly. That's been my experience. If you're making a lot of bad decisions in your own life, fractured marriages, kids out of wedlock, losses of jobs, bouncing around, drifting, et cetera, et cetera, et cetera. Your life is basically discontent or irresponsible in a lot of ways. You are more likely to point the finger back at your parents rather than accepting that you indeed are the source of much of your misery. It's got to be somebody else. Well, who's nearest? Who's the ones who had the most input? Well, obviously, it's mom and or dad. And I've noticed this severing. I'd like to see somebody somehow, some way. This will be delicate because, again, you got to interview the people who are screwing up their lives. Somehow, some way, I think there's a relationship here. It may not be one-to-one. And then the third thing If you've abandoned your childhood religion, there is a higher chance you will also abandon your parents. You'll sever the contact. Why? Well, because part of it is religion wants you to be tolerant and forgiving of your parents' humanness as you see it. And if you don't have that religious perspective, why would you? You just look at it and say they were wrong. And they're toxic. And I need to set boundaries because they're narcissists and they're emotionally abusive. Yeah, you'd fling all the cliches at them. And many of these people don't deserve those cliches at all. So that's it. Those are just some of my observations on this epidemic of saying, hey, mom and dad, get out of my life. 877-573-7825. 877-57-EQUAL. That is the number to call to get onto the program. I would very much love to hear from you. And you can tell me if my perspective on this is way off or if it dovetails with your own.
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0: Hi, everybody. Dr. Ray Guarindi here. 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

0: my books, I did a monologue. Well, actually, the book is not a monologue. It was a section of a book. It was called Age Entitlement. I'm 16, therefore I can drive. I'm 18, therefore I can do what I want, and you can't tell me what to do. And one of the points I made about these was that, you're 18, you can do what you want. Not if you live here. 18 is the age of legal majority in our society, and that's true. But 18 in my home comes with a lot of conditions to it. So that is related to Jamie's question here from Palm Bay, Florida. Hi, Jamie.
1: Hey, how's it going, Dr. Ray?
0: Okay there, sir.
1: Sure. I actually have something, a side note that I wanted to ask you really quick. When I drive for a living, and so when I listen to your podcast, I find myself constantly going, hey, Siri, fast forward 1 minute. Oh, shoot, I went too far. You know, rewind 20 seconds. When I listen to Dr. David Anders, they cut all the commercials out. Are you mandated to have all the commercials on your podcast?
0: I think what you're referring, you go to AveMariaRadio.net and you pick up past radio shows?
1: I just pick up like yesterday's one I was listening to earlier. It's on the podcast on the iPhone, and it plays all of the commercials. But when I pull up, you know, Dr. David Anders or anyone else, it just goes from bumper to bumper, and you know, you don't have to fast forward anything.
0: So you can listen to the whole show on that podcast?
1: Yes.
0: Okay. Eric just informed me here in a note. It says it depends on where your app is pulling from. Now, I don't know what that means because I'm a technological idiot. Eric, come on over. Come on. If you can come on the air here. Can you do that? Okay, not really. So talk into my ear. So Jamie is saying that the commercials are in the replay. I think it is. I don't think it's the opening monologue. It's the whole show, right, Jamie?
1: The whole show has all of the commercials in it.
0: Okay, it has all the breaks are in it. So when Andrew... You have paid sponsors who pay for the spot to be stricken. Oh, streamed. Oh, okay. So part of their part of the show is that, yes, they want to be that part, even in the replay podcast, correct? Okay. Well, there's your answer there, JB, I guess.
1: That makes sense.
0: Okay. But you know, I'd be hurt by, and you didn't say this, I would really be hurt, is if you said... I listen to the spots in between, and then I fast forward through you.
1: Hey, I'm not skipping you. No. Okay, so my question, though, I'm dealing exactly what you're talking about with the 18-year-old entitlement. My daughter just turned 18 in April, and I didn't have too many rules for her at 18. You know, I said, you know, you're part of this household. You know, you're expected to contribute in some way. I'm not going to tell you what that is, but, you know, if you see dishes, you know, clean the dishes or whatever, just something that contributes with the household. If there's anything, we're going to still provide food and all of the stuff. If there's anything you need extra above that, you have a job, you can go ahead. If you don't like this brand, you could buy the other brand, whatever you want to do. Be respectful, you know, to the people in the house. And then the last thing that I had is we attend church twice a week. And I said, one of those days, you need to attend church with us. We go to one in the evening. We go to one in the morning. You could decide which one you want to attend, but you need to attend one of them. Now, I ran all of this by my dad later on. He heard all of it. He was actually against, he was for everything else except for the church part, to which he told me, you know, she's 18 years old, and if you're forcing your religion on her, this could backfire on you. She can walk away from the faith. And I was I didn't have the same mindset. I said, you know, as long as she lives here, I do want her to continue to attend church because there's so much going on out there. She's in college right now. She's still at home. But there's so many other things pulling for her attention that I don't want her to get pulled away from the faith because she is no longer involved in the faith. And so I would like to keep her at least attending once a week with us. That way I know that no matter what's going on in the world, no matter what's going on around her, she's still getting some sort of, you know, faith throughout the week. And that's something that I'm hoping will keep her tied to the faith. And my dad, I'm 40 years old. We have an age gap between my younger brothers. One of them's 24. One of them is 18. And I do know that when they were 16 years old, my dad gave them the decision to stop attending some of the church type functions like that. And they have completely stop going to church. They don't attend church. They don't, you know, pick up the Bible or anything like that. And I don't necessarily want that to be the same thing that happens with my daughter. And they may come back to the faith and they may be part of the faith, but they're not actively practicing it. And so as long as she's 18, I would like to keep her in the faith. And I'm just wondering, you know, what your thought on that was, if my dad kind of has a point there, or if it's something that maybe I should continue to do regardless.
0: Let me respond to your dad's comment about forcing her to church will make her reject religion. Now, Jamie, please understand that I'm a psychologist and I'm sensitive and I speak in nuance and I speak in quasi-affirmation and I'm very careful and diplomatic in what I say. So with all that in mind, my response to what your dad said to you is this. What a crappy cliche. That thing has suffocated more parents. Here's the rationale. You know, if they don't want to go to religion, you make them go to religion. They're going to hate religion. They're going to puke it up. And you can't do that. Now, your dad, he gave you an interesting insight. He decided his kids at age 16 don't have to go. So I'm sure he thinks his way's the right way. Even though if holding on to religion meant anything to him, he could look back on it and say, yeah, no, that didn't work the way I thought it would. Okay, so that's the first thing. Second thing. You know, you asked your daughter to, you know, do the dishes or pick up a little bit. Now, I'm not going to pursue this because I got a feeling she ain't doing it, or at least not to your satisfaction. Am I wrong?
1: You're right. No, you're actually correct.
0: Absolutely. I know. Because you gave it as an option. Well, you know, if you see the dishes, you see them there, you know, put them in a dishwasher. And if you feel like...
1: I didn't give it as an option to her, but I sat her down and I let her know the rule. And I said, this is what you're expected to do. I said, I'm not going to tell you what to do, but you will be watched on what you're doing. Because if you're not doing this, you will have to find another place to live. And so I have been keeping track of what she's been doing. And so I'll have a conversation with her again next week because it'll be a month since I've told her that.
0: And she's been falling way, way short.
1: She's been falling short. So, yes.
0: Okay. So that's right. You put the condition. And now you're going to say, well, now I got to follow through on my condition, because otherwise your condition means nothing. So all of that is to say this, Jamie. All the way along, you forced your daughter, since she was a little girl, to do things. You forced her to eat the right food. You forced her to go to school. You forced her not to punch her brother. You forced her to not do a lot of things, and you forced her to do a lot of things. That's what parenting is. It's compulsion, because they aren't smart enough to know what's good for them. Why is it that when we get the religion, all of a sudden it's got to have some kind of spiritual embrace when you're a youth? I understand that when you're an adult. But if you say, in our home, daughter, we serve the Lord, and to live here, you go to church. I can't make you pay attention. I can't make you like it. I can't make you stay with it when you're 22 years old and out of here, or next month and out of here, depending upon my conditions. But this is our decision. See, Jamie, you're allowed to make this decision. You're dad. If she was 26 and living there, you could make that decision. That's your decision. It's your house. It's your family. You're allowed. So your dad gave his opinion. That's nice. That's his opinion. And in the words of Dr. Phil, how'd that work out for you? So, that said, you're absolutely correct. If your daughter's not in church, she's not going to hear anything. She's not going to hear a sermon that might move her. Assuming she's in the state of grace, she won't be moved by the Eucharist if she's not there. So all of that is absolutely correct. And you can tell her that. You can say, you know what, honey? You don't have the choice. My thoughts on that, Jamie. God bless you. You're going to make a look back call. 877-57-EQUAL. This is Dr. A. Delighted to be with you. Thank you so very much for keeping me company.

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1: 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On July 9th, we celebrate the feast of St. Veronica Giuliani, Virgin. Ursula Giuliani was born to a noble Italian family in the year of our Lord, 1660. As a child, she demonstrated remarkable piety and love for the poor, though she was often uncharitable to those less fervent than herself, until she was chastised in a vision. Ursula's father tried many times to arrange a marriage, but the girl was so determined to enter a convent that she fell ill until her father gave his permission. At the age of 17, despite temptations to return to her family's comfortable life, Ursula joined a convent of the Capuchin Poor Clares, taking the name Veronica to honor our Lord's Passion. On one early occasion, she received an imprint of a cross upon her heart, and some years later, despite initial fear and reluctance, she accepted the lifelong suffering of the pains of the Passion, including visible and excruciating wounds from the crown of thorns. Despite these deep mystical experiences, Veronica was always obedient to her superiors, and as director of novices and then abbess, she forbade young nuns from reading mystical writings, insisting they prioritize their practical duties, both spiritual and physical. Veronica died in her convent in the year of our Lord, 1727. Also honored on this day are St. Zeno of Rome and over 10,000 companions, the martyrs of Gorkum, including St. Andrew Wouters, the Franciscan martyrs of China, and many other martyrs, confessors, and holy virgins. For more about the saints and seasons of the Catholic Church, visit thestationofthecross.com/saints and seasons.
2: Doing my version of the Mr. Spock mind meld.
3: Dr. E, wasn't that the guy that wrote the book about how to raise kids?
2: No, that was Dr. Spock. And as I understand it, you know, Spock was a pediatrician, I think, family practitioner, something like that. He was not really a psychologist or a therapist. And these were his ideas. And as I remember, I hope I'm remembering correctly, he came out and said, I think I misguided people. Because his particular approach to parenting was a bit permissive and a bit enlightened and sophisticated as it was viewed. And it didn't work for a lot of folk. All right, well, let's go to Nick, because he's commenting on this, because there was an estrangement for Nick, and I don't know how old Nick is. We'll find out. But he was estranged from his parents for about 3 years. Hi, Nick.
4: Hi, how are you?
2: How old are you, sir?
4: I am 30. My wife and I were both raised Lutheran, Missouri Synod Lutheran, and we actually just came into the Catholic faith back in 23, and then my wife came in at the Easter Vigil in 24. So for us, it was actually, there was an estrangement because Sharon, my wife and I, came home and left our parents' faith. So I just thought it was really interesting when we talk about estrangement when it comes to faith, but then it's almost reversed for those of us that are converts to the Catholic faith.
2: And yeah, there is a lot of that.
4: And for me, and it was the sense I was given the blessing that, you know, I knew I needed to come home, and I kind of really just, as nice as I could, I told my parents, I don't care what you think. I understand this hurts you, but I need to be home. I need to be where the Lord is. I can't be anywhere else.
2: Well, they didn't like you were using that word home, Nick.
4: Yeah, I know they didn't. And looking back, I understand that that was probably wasn't the right choice of words, but I couldn't deny where my heart was.
2: How did they interpret the fact that you were looking seriously into the Catholic Church?
4: The funny thing is, my dad is a pastor, which added a whole other layer of complexity to the whole ordeal.
2: Oh, yeah, Dad, it sure would.
4: And for me, it was I mean, there are a lot of other issues at play, various other mental diseases and issues there at play with both my parents. But for that, and for me, my dad really felt that he failed me. I will never tell him this, but one of the things that he said to me was, when I was very young, was, "Nick, you should never be cradle anything and then just leave it at that. Being cradle Catholic, being cradle Lutheran, being cradle anything, and not actually understanding, knowing, and truly believing that which you say you believe is one of the biggest mistakes, if not sins of all. And so if you're going to be something, believe it all."
2: Let's look into...
4: He told me that when I was young, and that's what guided me.
2: Well, that perplexed you. That perplexed you. And I'm sure you were thinking, well, Dad, if that's what you believe, then I did what you suggested. I wasn't content with being cradle anything. But then Dad turned around and got all upset. So you were forced into saying, "Dad, did you really mean that?" Here's what I think your dad meant, Nick. I don't want to put words in your mouth. I think he meant this. "Nick, you can't be cradle Lutheran. However, you need to explore Lutheran and realize it's where you should be." That's what I think he meant.
4: I think so, too.
2: And so when you didn't, when you explored it and went in a different direction, I was going to ask the question of him believing he was a failure, and now that you brought it up, especially with him as a pastor, of course, flat out. He gave you the wrong stuff as he saw it. But does he think you left Christianity?
4: At first, I think that was in his mind. By the grace of God, we did have a reconciliation earlier this year, right before Easter happened. And so that was very, very good for both of us, for all of us. And we've been able to recover a somewhat normal father-son relationship that is not bent on liturgical and theological discussion and argument. It certainly was difficult. I'm sorry, I don't remember the question you just asked. I'm not sure if I answered it.
2: Here's something you brought up while you were describing this. First of all, I haven't mentioned your mom, so I'm wondering where your mom was in all this. Maybe she felt bad that he was taking it this hard and it was estranged. Now, did you estrange or did he estrange? That's my first question. And then my second question is, didn't it strike you as odd that when you looked into the Catholic Church and ultimately converted, that he was so upset that he broke relationship, which is counter to the very core of Christianity? I mean, I could see him saying, "I totally disagree with my son becoming Catholic. I think he got misinformed. I think he was misguided. I think there's all kinds of reasons, but I still love my son and I'm not going to cut off contact." Or was it you who cut off contact?
4: So there are two parts to this. There was, thankfully this has gone and been dealt with for the most part. There was an alcoholism issue that my dad had, which started the first portion of the cutting of contact. But then with the conversion came very, the completion of the conversion came very soon after that discussion. And that was where I said, "I'm doing this. I must do this. And I'll give you whatever time you need to come to terms with it, but I do not apologize for this, and it'll be what it'll be." And that's what my dad and I were silent for a good couple years. My mom and I conversed more regularly, but I was the one who more or less, I offered them the choice of contact or no. It wasn't a hard and fast.
2: You didn't write him off. You said, "Dad, I'm going to do this. Make of it what you will." And then he more or less said, "Okay, I'm just distancing myself from you."
4: Well,
2: good. I'm glad to hear, Nick, that you didn't do that. That would be the worst thing you could do. You're becoming Catholic, and you think you found your home, and then you turn around and make that damaging to your relationship with your parents. That'd be the last thing you want to do. You don't want to do that at all. We'll be judged by how we love. So all that said, if he decided, I can't believe you did this, can't believe you turned your back on me and everything that I taught you, et cetera, et cetera, et cetera. He personalized it, of course. Now, I'm going to bump up against the break, but I got a couple more questions for you after the break, if you could hold on. Can you do that?
4: Of course.
2: All right. Yeah. Thanks, Nick. Okay, bottom of the hour. We still have time for more calls. So please, come on up. We'll get you in. Don't worry about it. Don't be thinking. A lot of people think, too late. If I don't call at the top of the show, I'm not going to get on. Of course, that's not true. Come on, we've got a lot of lines. 877-57-EQUAL. That is the number. We can talk. Love to talk with you. I don't know how much I'll give you, but maybe we can give you an idea or a thought or a nugget or something. 877-57-EQUAL.
5: I'm Jim Wright, president of the Station of the Cross. Throughout our lives, we spend a lot of time working hard, taking care of those we love, and trying to make a difference in the world. 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Have you ever thought about the legacy that you want to leave behind? The Station of the Cross wants to help, so we've partnered with My Catholic Will to make it easy for you to make your will. Through My Catholic Will, you can write a will in as little as 15 minutes, and it's free. 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

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Our speakers, Johnette Williams, Father Hans Chamorro, Dr. Robert Enright, Gary Zimak, and Vivian Akil will address these concerns, give us insight and practical tools to establish emotional balance so that we can live free in Christ Jesus. 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

0: me, do I think that women have superior verbal skills to men? I answered that. Duh. Talking to Nick from Minnesota. He's 30 years old. Converted about 3 years ago into the Catholic faith. His father is a pastor, Lutheran congregation, and there was some serious friction over all this. Nick reports the dad took it personally as a failure. So at that time, Nick was very clear with his dad. He said, "This is where I'm going. This is what I'm doing. Make no apologies." Dad, adjust it. Deal with it as you will. And of course, dad pulled away. Now they're sort of reconnected. Mom didn't take it that harshly. And I told Nick, I said, "Well, one thing you didn't want to do was to estrange from your dad. You had to show your dad love and respect. And I hope that he didn't estrange from you, because there's a certain irony to that. If someone says, 'I've got the right Christianity, and if you become Catholic, well, I'm going to have to shun you.'" They have totally lost the very core of the Christianity they profess. Now, Nick is still there. He's still there, Nick. Uh-oh, do we lose Nick?
1: Hello?
0: Eric, there you go. Nick, you still there?
1: Hello, I'm back.
0: Okay. A couple more questions for you. I'm always so fascinated by the very tragic shunning that takes place when somebody converts, particularly to the Catholic Church. My experience has been, and I was out of the church for 8 years, that the people who are so against you, Nick, whether it was your former congregation or your parents, they're really clueless. And I use that word gently, about what the Catholic Church is. Clueless. My experience back when I was inching my way back to the Catholic Church, I listened to a lot of Protestant radio. And these were their very high-profile teachers. And I was stunned. I was absolutely stunned. I thought, these guys don't disagree with the Catholic Church. They disagree with what they've created the Catholic Church to be. Kind of like in the words of Archbishop Sheen, you know, at that time he said there's not 100 people who hate the Catholic Church, but there's millions who hate it for what they think she is. So given that, I would imagine that your dad had all kinds of notions about what you were getting yourself into. True?
1: Yes, he did. Oh, yes, he did.
0: Was he open enough to say, "Explain it to me, Nick"?
1: Not at the beginning. And then when we had our reconciliation earlier this year, he was open enough to hear me out. And I brought him, you know, my experience and what brought me healing and the realization that we had to reconcile, when I'm the one who sought out that reconciliation, to both apologize and to forgive, and ask for forgiveness. And that was after a wonderful bit of deliverance prayer, as well as just other spiritual counseling and regular counseling and other things. And so he heard me out enough, and his comment to me at the end of that was, "I acknowledge that you are healed and that you had true healing and conversion. I have things that I want to say about the process by which you believe you found it, but I believe you when you say you have found peace." And that's where we pretty much have left it and where we are at now.
0: You still consider you a Christian?
1: I hope so. I think so. My mom is more open.
0: I'd ask him. I'd say, "Dad, do you think I less Christianity becoming Catholic?" And interestingly enough, I don't know. Lutheran basically doesn't believe in once saved, always saved. But if he does, if he believes in once saved, always saved, you could ask him this. You could say, hey, Dad, you don't believe in once saved, always saved, but much of Christianity in the Protestant world does. So are you saying they're wrong? Dad, what are you saying here? So anyway, what you're pointing out to him is you're making him explain some of the inconsistencies in what he's embraced. Well, Dad, if you say you can lose your salvation, there's a whole bunch of independent Christian churches and fundamentalist churches and Baptist churches that would say, Dad, you're wrong. You can't lose your salvation. That's a big question, Dad. That's salvation. That's not a minor thing here. So how do you explain this, Dad? How do you explain this? You know, we could talk on forever. I have a book, Nick.
1: Yep.
0: It's called What Catholics Really Believe. It's a transcript of a series I did for EWTN, me and a priest. It's a back and forth dialogue. And I challenged him on all the objections, the main objections to the Catholic Church regarding the Eucharist, regarding Scripture, regarding our Bible, regarding once saved, always saved, regarding Peter, regarding the papacy, regarding Mary, regarding purgatory, all this stuff. It's back and forth. I do have that book. It's on my website, drray.com, and it really explains in narrative detail the back and forth of, yeah, but what about, why do you baptize babies? You know, nothing in the gospel to say that baptize baby, you know, that kind of thing. So, all right, Nick, thanks for the call. I appreciate it very, very much, my friend.
1: Thank you.
0: You're welcome. Good luck to you.
1: God bless.
0: Gail from Toledo. Yeah, that's a good question there, Gail. It depends on the tone, my dear, I think. Tell me what you're struggling with on that.
2: Well, I've been hearing on different programs that to exclaim, oh, my God, or my God is equivalent to taking the Lord's name in vain. But in my mindset, it's like an abbreviated prayer, that in the spur of the moment, maybe you see a near accident and exclaim, oh, my God, and the elongated version would be, thank you for sparing those people, or heaven help us, or whatever. But so it's making me feel guilty when I hear this on these programs that it's equivalent to taking the Lord's name in vain. I'm not Catholic. I'm Methodist, so I can't go to a priest and confess. But should I be feeling guilty? Do I need to repent from that and stop doing it, which would be hard to do because it usually just kind of pops out. And so I just wondered what
0: I do something
2: were.
0: Similar. Gail, your question was, is this a difference of faith? No, I don't think it's a difference of faith. I think it's a difference of tone and intent. I do something similar. If I see something that's tragic or hurtful or something, I say, oh, dear Lord. And I'm addressing our Lord, oh, dear Lord. And you're right. The intent of what I say is, Lord, please, be with this situation. Be with this person. I usually say, oh, dear Lord. I don't say, oh, my God, because it can be misunderstood. Yeah, it's kind of a flippant way for many, and I think that's why you heard what you heard on some of these shows. It's a flippant way of using God's name.
2: Mm-hmm.
0: What it used to mean, when you say God's name in vain, our Lord was talking about this, and the people who had many, many gods, and they thought that they could really talk these gods into doing things by just nagging them. Essentially, nagging them, Oh, dear Zeus, Zeus the greatest, Zeus the more wonderful, Zeus, hear what I say, Zeus, you are the best, Zeus, you are. And our Lord's saying, you don't need to do that. Okay. So when people go, oh, my God. Yeah, it's kind of a flippant use. Now, if I think somebody could say, well, I'm not sure exactly if that's taking God's name in vain, it's certainly misusing it. So, yeah, I think it comes down to your intent. If your intent is, that's a prayer for you. Oh, my God. In other words, dear Lord, do you see what I'm seeing here? Dear Lord, please be present in this situation for that poor person. However you're doing that, you're not erroneously or trivializing God's name. I don't think so. I mean, somebody can call me and tell me I'm wrong, but I don't think so.
2: No, and I sometimes try to say dear Lord instead of oh my God, but you know, a lifetime of habits kind of start to break sometimes.
0: I understand. And you never intended, it seems to me, Gail, you never intended to be just using God's name like that. Now, everybody, sadly, uses it that way. Terrible, terrible. On movies, on social media, in flippant ways, on the news, just every way. And I want to say, do you realize what you're saying here?
2: Right.
0: You're calling down God in some cheap way. What are you doing?
2: Right.
0: You know, the Jews couldn't even, the Israelites couldn't even say the name of God. It was so holy. They didn't even say it. We just fling it. We just fling it around all over the place.
2: Exactly.
0: Yeah.
2: I definitely don't want to be offending God by.
0: Yeah, I think your intent sounds very warm. Sounds very warm. Maybe you say, "Oh my Lord, oh my Lord," you know, or "Dear God," something like that. It's definitely softer. And if anybody hears you say it, they're not going to misunderstand it.
2: Okay, that's a good direction to.
0: Alrighty, my dear. Thank you for the call, honey.
2: Thank you.
0: All right, bye bye. It's Dr. A taking a break.
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0: Psychological Babylon, or would that be Psychological Babble On? Dr. Ray here, just closing up the program with a couple of minutes. Save the number in the future. Again, make a quick announcement here, because I've been promoting this, and I want to get the word on from the folks there at the Quest in Atlanta, what our audience population is looking like these days. Let me see where my producer is here. He sends me things. Okay, Dick sends me this. Okay, find this all here. Setting that up. All right, here's the deal. August 18th and 19th. Good Lord permitting, we're going to be heading to Atlanta to do tapings, four tapings of the TV show Living Right with Dr. Ray on EWTN. Been there. This will be our 17th season. Yikes. Oh, my gosh. So given all that, we'd love to have you in the audience. The show is done before a live audience. There was a couple of exceptions back during COVID. And one time we went down to EWTN and they had an ice storm when we were there. So not too many came to be in our audience. But that said, normally we love a big audience. Anywhere between 50, 100, 150 people would be fantastic. August 18th and 19th, tapings at 5:30 and 7:15, both nights. Audience is a key part of the program. The tapings will be done at Holy Spirit Catholic Church. Okay, and then they give the address here on the website. If you go to thequestatlanta.com, we're Living Right with Dr. Ray. There's a banner up there with a picture of me, which kind of looks younger. That's my, it's not my first communion picture. I now use my my senior in high school picture. I'll kind of have to update it eventually. But all that said, we'd love to have you. You can come to 1, 2, 3, 4 shows. As many as you want. Bring the kids. Bring the dog. Bring the goldfish. I said that one time, and some lady did bring a goldfish. She didn't use one seat. She kept it on her lap, kind of like you do when you fly, you know, with a little baby. She kept a goldfish on her lap. But not unusually, we have a lot of kids there, and the kids are fun. Sometimes we use them as part of our different spots and bits. Some of them make the best TV. So we'd love to have you. So if you're hearing what I'm saying down there in Atlanta and that whole area, Atlanta's a big market. The Quest is a huge station. Come on down. Living Right with Dr. Ray. That's at Holy Spirit Catholic Church in Atlanta. 18th and 19th of August. 5:30 and 7:15. If you stay for both shows, a lot of people do. They come for the first one, and they go, that was so much fun, we're staying. We'll feed you in between. Now, it's not a big buffet dinner, but it is snacks, some decent stuff. All righty? So I hope to see you. As we close up the program, my producer man, this day was Eric Dumont, call screamer, also Eric Dumont, and the man who reminds me of when I'm going over on the break. So this is the close of today, good Lord permitting. Tomorrow is Look Back Friday. Take some of your questions and talk more about them. Delight to be with you here on The Doctor Is In. You have one eternal walk. Every other walk that you have, no matter how important you think it is, will end. Keep walking with God.
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0: Lord of heaven and of earth, Our Lady of Guadalupe, guide and protect the Roman Pontiff, Pope Leo XIV. Through your intercession, may he receive in abundance the grace of the successor of St. Peter, the perpetual and visible source and foundation of the unity of our bishops and of all our brothers and sisters in the mystical body of your divine Son. Unite Pope Leo's heart to your Immaculate Heart, leading him to rest his heart ever more securely in the glorious pierced heart of Jesus, so that he may confirm us in the Catholic faith, in the worship of God in spirit and truth, and in a good and holy Christian life. In the tumult of the present time, keep Pope Leo securely within the hollow of your mantle, in the crossing of your arms, protecting him from Satan, the father of lies, and from every evil spirit. Implore our Lord to grant him in particular the wisdom and courage to be a true shepherd of the Church throughout the world. With you, I place all my trust in Christ, the Good Shepherd, who alone is our help and salvation. Amen. Heart of Jesus, formed by the Holy Spirit in the womb of the Virgin Mother, have mercy upon us. Our Lady of Guadalupe, Queen of the Apostles, pray for us. Saints Peter and Paul, pray for us. Pope Saint Leo the Great, pray for us.
1: In the name of the Father, and of the Son, and of the Holy Spirit, Amen.

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1: Hello, beloved. 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God bless you. I'll be back with you soon.
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1: Hello, beloved family. How are you? I am fine. I know you didn't ask, but I want to tell you that I'm fine. And we're continuing with the Blessed Trinity. I mentioned before I had a couple of hundred questions given me by the Station of the Cross. Who is God? We spent time on that. And what is the Holy Trinity? And of course, the Holy Trinity is the description of the triune God of Abraham. God has revealed himself as a Trinity, that is one God in three persons. How did he come into being? He did not. He's eternal. God didn't become a Trinity. He exists always as a Trinity, a triune God, one God, three persons in one God. Not three gods, but three persons in one God. How can that be? Well, because he's God. And he's the creator and we're the creature. I mentioned before that many times the word Elohim is used in scripture to describe God. And yet the letters at the end of Elohim, I am, are the way you pluralize a Hebrew word. Not always, could be O-T but and others, but I am. So Elohim, if you truly translated it, would mean gods, G-O-D-S. First verse in scripture, in the beginning, God, singular, created the heavens and the earth. And yet in the Hebrew, it says in the beginning, gods, plural, Elohim, created the heavens and the earth. And to translate it literally, in the beginning, gods, and yet he created. So the plural gods is also spoken of it, one pronoun, he created.

0: that have they created. Down in verse 26 of Genesis 1, God said, let us make man in our image and likeness. Well, who is God speaking with? Us human beings weren't created yet, and the angels were, but we're not created in the image and likeness of the angels, nor can angels create us. God was speaking to himself. Let us make man in our image and likeness us, because of the Trinity, the triune nature, three in one of God. And then in the Jewish prayer, in Deuteronomy, that it's the cry of the Jewish heart, Shema Yisrael, Adonai Eloheinu, Adonai Echad. And in the Hebrew, Adonai Eloheinu, Eloheinu, the Lord our God, Adonai Echad, the Lord is one. But in Hebrew, Echad is the word for one, but it's a collective term, such as if I have one bunch of grapes, I have Echad, one bunch of grapes, but it's a plural, plurality. It's one in plurality. If I said I had a single grape, the word would be Yachid, single. But we say, Shema Yisrael, Hear, O Israel, Adonai Eloheinu, the Lord our God, Adonai Echad, the Lord is one, spoken of as a plurality. Yet he's only one, but he's, so to speak, a compound unity. He's a tri-unity. Three persons in one Godhead, one nature. Not three natures, but Father, Son, and Holy Spirit. How can we understand this? I can't give you away, because we're the creature, and God is the creator, and we are one in one. We are not three in one, and we cannot fathom what it means to be three in one, but we have much teaching on it from the scholars, St. Thomas Aquinas and others, on the triune nature of God. And the Catechism of the Catholic for Trent says, the nature, the attributes, and the works of the three persons of the Blessed Trinity are common to all of them. There are therefore not three gods, but one God. The Father is therefore different from the Son, because he's a different person. But he has not a different being, because he has the same nature. So all three persons have one nature. For this reason, each of the three persons is, in exactly the same sense, omniscient, that's all-knowing, omnipotent, all-powerful, and eternal, and absolutely perfect, as are the other two. When our eternal, not only will never end, but had no beginning. Well, how did God come into being? He didn't. Well, how does he exist? He always has. Well, someone had to make him. No, because if someone made him, that one would be God. No, no, no. We don't understand this, because God has put us in time, and he created time for us. So all we know is that things have a beginning and an end, but that's only within time, not in eternity. When our Lord spoke of his return to the Father, he said, my Father is greater than I, John chapter 14. Here he was speaking of himself as man, or else he could have not have spoken of his return to the Father as man, as their role distinctions. But again, the same in essence. Our Lord came to earth and took on the form of man, and our blood and flesh and nature, while never giving up his divinity. He gave up, in large measure, the manifestation of his divinity on earth, but not the exercise thereof. Hence, the creation of the world, the redemption, and the sanctification of men is wrought by all the three divine persons together. Yet we are accustomed to say the Father made the world, the Son redeemed it, and the Holy Spirit sanctifies it. Another tri-purpose I've heard is that God is the designer of all things. The Son took that design and created all things, as you would, let's say, a little scale for us. The Father designed an apartment building, the Son built it, and the Holy Spirit inhabits it. Another way, the three divine persons are divided only in their origin. That's it. In a tree, the trunk comes forth from the root, and from both comes the fruit. Such is the relation between the three divine persons. God the Father has no origin and proceeds from no other person. God the Son proceeds from the Father, and God the Holy Spirit proceeds both from the Father and the Son. In order to mark, not created, but proceeds. Mother, what are you talking about? Don't ask me. I have to look up the words of the dictionary just like you do. It's a mystery, beloved, but it's true. And we have the faith, the grace of faith to believe it. In order to mark the order of procession, we name the Father first, the Son second, and the Holy Spirit third, but there's no succession in time because we think of first, second, third. In eternity, there's no first, second, third. Everything happens at once. The Son proceeds from the Father from all eternity, which means he always has, and so does the Holy Spirit from the Father and the Son. The Son is begotten of the Father before all creation. The Father produced by an act of divine knowledge, the Son as an image like to himself in all things, just as we, when we think, produce an intellectual image in our minds. We may illustrate this by the relation existing between fire and light. Light proceeds from fire, but is contemporaneous with it. If there were an eternal fire, there would also be an eternal light. The Son is the brightness of God's glory, the unspotted image of his majesty. These are all from Scripture. Just as one torch is kindled from another without the first losing any of its light, so the Son is begotten of the Father without taking anything away from him. The Son is called the Word of the Father, beginning of the Gospel of John, just as the Word formed in our minds, which is the thought, is made manifest by the external or spoken word. So the Word of God, dwelling in the bosom of the Father, was made manifest to the world when the Word was made flesh and dwelt among us. When we think cat, we can see cat. We can see our thought. The same thing with God the Father. As the Son has his origin in the knowledge of God, so the Holy Spirit has his origin in the love of God, but again, not in terms of time procession, all eternal, all at once. The Holy Spirit is none other. We speak procession, and procession is the language of time because we have to get our minds around something, and all we have is our language and our reference to time, but God is outside of time, very difficult to grasp for us. The Holy Spirit is none other than the mutual love of the Father and the Son. He is the Spirit of love who engenders in our hearts the love of God and of each other. The word Spirit is well chosen because by it we express the attractiveness and the force of love. The Holy Spirit proceeds from the Father and the Son as warmth proceeds from the sun and its light. On account of the difference in their origin, we appropriate to the Father the works of omnipotence, being all-powerful, to the Son the works of wisdom and all-knowing, and to the Holy Spirit the works of love. These various works have a certain correspondence with the attributes of the persons that are connected with their origin, not us persons, but God, the persons of the triune God of Abraham. The Father begets the Son. For this reason, there is appropriated to him the bringing of perishable things also out of nothing, that is, the creation. He's therefore called the Almighty Father. We'll be right back. I hear the music for the break, beloved. We'll be right back after this break, and the toll-free number for you to call is 1-877-511-5483.
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3: I came into the Catholic Church a number of years ago. God got to me through EWTN, and I fell in love with Mother Angelica, and she led me to the Catholic Church. Some things came into my life that I had no idea were coming down the pike, but the Catholic Church helped me through that, and I don't know how I would have gotten through those things without the Catholic Church. So I see how much more the Catholic Church is needed now with all the crazy things that are going on. So I'm very happy to donate to the Station of the Cross, and God bless in all you do. Thank you.
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0: Beloved, to Mother Miriam Live, we are talking about the Trinity, the triune God of Abraham. He's always been a Trinity. He's always been three persons in one God. He did not become that. It's not so obvious, let me just say this, in the Old Covenant, the Old Testament and Covenant are interchangeable words. It's not so obvious in the Old Covenant, the Old Testament, that God is a triune God. And the reason for that is God revealed himself progressively, because the first thing he needed to do was form a people through Abraham for himself, a people who would be separated from the world, who would live in the midst of the world as a, the scriptures say, peculiar people. That is, they had their own laws given by God, their own food, their own way of living, their own customs, their own liturgy, to come apart from the world in order to be a witness to the world, to the pagans around them. And so everything they did and did not do was for that purpose. The fact is, though, even Abraham himself, his parents were idol worshippers, and he needed to get Abraham and all his offspring through Isaac and Jacob separated from the pagans around them. And so he needed to get through to them, their heads, that there is only one God and that he is that God. There's not many. It's not the God of the Jews and the God of the Gentiles. There are no other gods. Anything else is made by men's hands and imagination. There's only one God. And so I mentioned before that the arrangement of the Ten Commandments in Exodus chapter 20, there's actually at least 14 if you read through the chapter, but it's divided into 10. There's a Jewish division, there's a Protestant division, and there's a Catholic division of the 10. They're all slightly different. But the Jewish division, the first commandment is really not a commandment. It's the statement, I am the Lord your God, period. Because over and over again, God said to them, you shall, throughout the Torah, throughout the five books, Exodus, Leviticus, Deuteronomy, you shall have no other gods before me. And so he wanted to separate them from the people of the world, from the pagan idols in worship. They failed many times, but that's what he tried to do, to teach them that there's only one God and he is that God. His full nature as being three persons in one Godhead was revealed first the Son, most significantly at the Incarnation, and then the Holy Spirit as God at Pentecost. So we see the Father and the Son and the Holy Spirit if you do a study from Genesis to Revelation on each one, you'll see that each one is God. But you will also see that there's only one God. And it'll be easier to understand that the one God exists in three persons. In the New Covenant, the New Testament, the triune nature of God is taught all over the place. Because, again, God wanted to reveal himself progressively so that first to set aside the people through whom the Messiah would come, and then in his church, which is Judaism fulfilled in its Messiah, spread to the four corners of the earth, they could have a greater understanding of the Father, Son, and the Holy Spirit, which they needed to do to even truly understand our Lord Jesus Christ from the Father. And the Paraclete he spoke of, another like him that would come when he ascended back to the Father. So it can be confusing to us, but God has broken it down truly in simple language that we can understand, not as he does, but that we can truly, truly understand. Let me see. The various works that have a certain correspondence with the attribute of person. So they're each that are connected with their origin. The Father begets the Son, and for this reason there is appropriated to him the bringing of perishable things also out of nothing, such as creation. He brought creation out of nothing. He is therefore called the Almighty Father. He's also called the God of compassion, because he is ever ready to receive the sinner who comes back to him in a true spirit of penance. The Son is the eternal wisdom of the Father. To him there is therefore appropriated the beautiful arrangement of the world. As the artist, through the working of his reflective mind, designs the plan of his work, so the Father, through his Son, produced order in the world. To the Son, too, is ascribed the restoration of order, as for this end he took upon himself the nature of man. And to the Holy Spirit, as the mutual love of the Father and the Son, are ascribed all the benefits of God to man, especially the bestowal upon him of his natural life and creation. The Spirit of God moved upon the face of the waters, and of his spiritual life by his sanctification through grace. To him, as the finger of God's right hand, are ascribed all miracles, and above all, the work of the incarnation, as being of all miracles the greatest. The love of God has ever occupied itself with men, but the incarnation of the Son of God by the operation of the Holy Spirit surpassed all other benefits wrought by him. It brought mercy to sinners, truth to the erring, life to those who were dead, and hope and faith to the whole world. Beloved, I have the assurance that I'm a Christian because of what I just read. Life from the dead. Life from the dead. The mercy of God. Truth to the erring. And hope and faith to the whole world. I have no way to account for my life apart from God's invasion of it. His invasion to, I almost want to say, flood me with the love of God, or force the love of God to me so that I could account for such love in no other way. We are taught the mystery of the Blessed Trinity by Christ himself, but it was partly known in the time of the Old Testament. Again, once we know, understand the Trinity, we can look back to the Old Testament and see the Trinity all over the place. But and we might be able to come to the knowledge of the Trinity by the Old Testament scriptures alone, but it's much more difficult. We know from the fact of creation the infinite power, wisdom, and goodness of God, but it does not reveal to us the mystery of the Blessed Trinity, nor is there any proof of this doctrine to be found in nature, though we may find certain analogies to it, some of which we have given. But the mystery itself can only be made known to us by revelation. The Gospel of Matthew says, "The Father no man knoweth but the Son, and he who to whom the Son shall reveal him." Our Lord revealed this mystery to his church when he said to his apostles before his ascension, "Go and teach all nations, baptizing them in the name of the Father and of the Son and of the Holy Spirit." In the time of the Old Testament, the Jewish priests, when they blessed the people, had to repeat the name of God three times. Look at Numbers chapter 6. Isaiah tells us that the seraphim in heaven cry, "Holy, holy, holy Lord God of hosts." Before the creation, God said, "Let us make man." I mentioned that earlier. David says, "The Lord says to my Lord, the Lord said to my Lord, sit on my right hand." Who's David's Lord talking to? "The Lord said to my Lord, sit on my right hand." But before the incarnation, the mystery of the Blessed Trinity was veiled in a cloud which was only dispelled under the new law, the church, which is the new covenant. The church, says St. Hilary, knows this mystery. The synagogue believed it not. Philosophy understood it not. But the belief in the Blessed Trinity is expressed in the Apostles' Creed, in baptism, and in the other sacraments, in all consecrations and blessings, and in the Feast of the Most Holy Trinity. The mystery of the Blessed Trinity is the foundation of our religion. Without a knowledge of this truth, we cannot understand our redemption by the Son of God. And that's therefore, beloved, we immediately know that Mormonism is not Christian because they do not believe in the Trinity, in the triune nature of God. They do not believe that. They do not believe that God the Son, that the Son, Jesus Christ, is God. Neither do Jehovah's Witnesses. They don't believe. And they don't believe in the triune nature of God at all, or that the Son is God. And so many, many false religions, which are not religions, God gave only one. And that is the religion that he formed through the people of Abraham and fulfilled through Abraham's seed, which is Christ, the Jewish Messiah, in establishing his church, the Catholic, one holy Catholic and apostolic church. The mystery of the Blessed Trinity is the foundation of our religion. Without a knowledge of this truth, we cannot understand our redemption by the Son of God. We ought frequently to make an act of faith in this mystery, especially by the repetition of the Gloria Patri. Gloria Patri et Filio et Spiritui Sancto. Glory be to the Father and to the Son and to the Holy Spirit, one God. We should repeat it whenever we receive any benefit from God, and also when he sends us any cross or trial. Any cross or trial, beloved, we should say glory to the Father and the Son and the Holy Spirit. Come on, Mother. We should say that glory to God when we have a trial and suffering and all kinds of awful things. Absolutely. We need to give glory to God. Nothing touches us, beloved, that God does not allow. Absolutely nothing touches us. It doesn't mean he causes it. It could be evil. It may just mean that he allowed it. But sometimes he sends evil. For his always, always, always works all things together for good. Always. Apostle Paul complained to God because of a particular condition Paul has. We think it was an eye condition. We don't know. But the scriptures say that it wasn't the devil that sent it and God allowed it. The scriptures say that God himself sent a messenger of Satan to buffet Paul. God sent that. And Paul said, "Take it away." And God said, "No, I have a purpose in that. And my strength is made perfect in your weakness. I need you to know that you're weak. I need you to know that you're not your own God. I need you to know you're not in control of everything. I need you to know that." And then Paul says, "I got it. That your power, Lord, is made perfect in my weakness." That's it. The power of God is made perfect in our weakness. God has a wonderful plan for us, beloved. And if we rebel against him, if we don't believe him, if we're not open to looking into the faith of the church he founded, Judaism fulfilled in its Messiah, whether you're Christian, whether you're Jewish, whether you're Muslim, atheist, Hindu, whoever you are. This is the religion that our Lord founded. He wrote the scriptures, inspired word of God. God breathed his word through his apostles and prophets. And we ignore them at our own eternal peril, beloved. There's the music for our break. We're going to start a new subject tomorrow, and we'll take your calls and your emails during the next half hour with anything on your heart.
6: 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On July 9th, we celebrate the feast of St. Veronica Giuliani, Virgin. Ursula Giuliani was born to a noble Italian family in the year of our Lord, 1660. As a child, she demonstrated remarkable piety and love for the poor, though she was often uncharitable to those less fervent than herself until she was chastised in a vision. Ursula's father tried many times to arrange a marriage, but the girl was so determined to enter a convent that she fell ill until her father gave his permission. At the age of 17, despite temptations to return to her family's comfortable life, Ursula joined a convent of the Capuchin Poor Clares, taking the name Veronica to honor our Lord's Passion. On one early occasion, she received an imprint of a cross upon her heart, and some years later, despite initial fear and reluctance, she accepted the lifelong suffering of the pains of the Passion, including visible and excruciating wounds from the crown of thorns. Despite these deep mystical experiences, Veronica was always obedient to her superiors, and as director of novices and then abbess, she forbade young nuns from reading mystical writings, insisting they prioritize their practical duties, both spiritual and physical. Veronica died in her convent in the year of our Lord, 1727. Also honored on this day are St. Zeno of Rome and over 10,000 companions, the martyrs of Gorkum, including St. Andrew Wouters, the Franciscan martyrs of China, and many other martyrs, confessors, and holy virgins. For more about the saints and seasons of the Catholic Church, visit thestationofthecross.com/saints-and-seasons.
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0: Hello, welcome back, beloved, to Mother Miriam Live. 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Let me just see. We have an email. Hold on now. Hold on, please. Let me get to the beginning of these emails. Okay. Excuse me. We have an email from Richard who says, I saw a Jew say that Christians cannot oppose Israel because of this verse, quote, and the Lord thy God will put all these curses upon thine enemies and on them that hate thee, which persecuted thee, Deuteronomy 30. What is the Catholic teaching on the promises described to the ancient kingdom of Israel applying to Jews and the secular state of Israel today? God bless, Mother. Richard, I don't believe there's any difference between what God, God's promises, which are blessings and curses, both. He's promised to bless them if they obey, to curse them if they disobey. They're both promises. And I don't believe anything has changed. The word of God is eternal, meaning that it's forever true. It wasn't written before time, but it's true now and forever. So the blessings and the curses God has given Israel or the people who come against Israel are true today. Nothing has changed. It's the same for Israel, whether it's the ancient kingdom or the secular state of Israel today. The fact that you can describe it as a secular state is a very sad situation, because at the whole, the people of God, Israel, are turned from him. At the whole, they are turned from him. That doesn't mean there aren't Hasidic or religious Orthodox Jews. There are pockets of them, but God formed his people as a collective, as a people. And as a people, they are not turned to him. And I think of our Lord's words to his people through Chronicles, when they were also surrounded by enemies in that day, and Israel was also turned from God in that day. And God said to them, if my people who are called by my name will humble themselves and pray, then I will hear their prayer and heal their land. That's true today. All Israel needs to do is to turn to God. Now, many Israelites say, well, we do believe in God, but they're not living the life God has given them as a nation. And so they need to turn as a people to God. Otherwise, they're going to struggle forever. But what God said is true. If whoever opposes Israel, the Lord thy God will put all these curses upon thine enemy and upon them that hate thee, which persecuted thee. So Israel is responsible, of course. They were exiled by Assyria and by Babylon, and that was under the sovereign hand of God because of their disobedience. And yet both nations were persecuted for it. So, it was prophesied that Judas would be the betrayer of our Lord. And yet the scriptures say, woe to the man by whom he is betrayed, Judas. It's not that God plans something and then sovereignly does it and blames the people who are used to do it. No, it's that God is outside of time and knows all things, the beginning from the end. So a Jew has said that Christians cannot oppose Israel because of Deuteronomy 30, that Jew is correct. Hopefully that Jew is living the life of a true Israelite. And again, no one in the Old Covenant anymore prior to Christ can live the life of a true Israelite, because apart from the shedding of blood, there's no forgiveness of sin, and the sacrificial system is gone. It is gone because, yes, the temple was destroyed in 70 AD, but there was the final sacrifice of our Lord Jesus Christ, the true Lamb of God, who died on the Passover while Israel was putting to death all their four-legged Passover lambs. There's only one that rose from the dead, the Lamb of God, who took away the sins of the world, Jesus Christ. God cannot accept us apart from the sacrifice of blood. And the sacrifice that our Lord gave on the cross is an eternal sacrifice. He is never re-sacrificed by Catholics on any altar of any Catholic church. The sacrifice that is accomplished through the words of the priest, which are the words of Christ through the priest, because Christ is the high priest and the victim, that is the once forever eternal sacrifice 2,000 years ago on Calvary, that is brought through time and not re-sacrificed, but represented on the altar of every Catholic church through the words of consecration. And so we must honor God and honor his people, especially as Christians, especially as Christians. That Jewish person is correct. However, the Jewish person needs to be a Jew all the way and believe in the Jewish Messiah that the Christians worship. We have an email from Patty who says, my family is broken and I was at fault. I've repented, reformed, but my daughter, 41, wants nothing to do with me or her brother, with whom I'm slowly building a relationship. What should I do? And please pray for me, Mother Miriam. Well, Patty, perhaps you're at fault to a major degree, but you're never totally at fault. King David was a man after his own heart, yet he sinned greatly. And his parents betrayed him, or rather his children, his sons betrayed him and God. So it's always an individual choice as well. So not totally your fault. You've repented and reformed. That's excellent. Your daughter, 41, wants nothing to do with you or your brother. Is probably understandable. I don't know to what degree she has been hurt or damaged or betrayed or had abuse. I have no idea what went on there. If you're slowly building a relationship with her brother, that's very good. And perhaps her brother, your son in time, can help her. She might be more deeply hurt, more deeply emotional. I don't know. But the thing to do with your daughter, if you haven't done it already, is write her a letter and repent through that letter. Tell her how sorry you are, not for hurting her, but for the things you've done. You need to name them, because if you just say, I'm sorry, you feel bad, or I'm sorry I hurt you, I apologize, it won't mean anything. She has to know that you know the depth of her hurt. All of that. She needs to know you know that. And so write a letter and say, you know, say, I don't deserve for you to read this, but I ask you to read it. And whether or not you get back to me, I ask you to read this and make it a letter, no matter how long it takes, for you to go back in your memory and apologize for being an unfit mother or whatever it was you were. But if you say you were an unfit mother, that's not going to help her. You need to say the ways in which she was hurt. And so not just not being there for her. Those are generalizations. You need to be specific. Otherwise, she won't be able to get back to you. Do that. Write the letter, finish it, and put it in a drawer and read it 1 week later and see how it sounds to you. You'll either cross some things out or add some things. Do that for a few weeks, two or three weeks. And when it's totally honest and humble and you feel it's accurate and you've put her feelings before your desire to make amends, you've respected her, then mail the letter and pray, do a novena to Our Lady and ask God to help restore. He wants you to be restored, but he needs things to be right. When you say reformed, I don't know what that means. Are you Catholic? Are you fully Catholic? Have you gone to confession? Do you have a spiritual director? Are you keeping the sacraments? So those are some questions I would ask you, dear Patty, if you and I were in conversation. We have an email from Arthur who writes, this morning, I agreed to cover for my coworker, so I trudged downstairs to the kitchens. As I was drinking my tea, staring out the window and wishing I had said no to her asking me to cover, it hit me. I should be grateful. I have a job. I have a roof over my head and food on the table. I have my health. I still have contact with my family. But I'm hungry for something else, and I don't know what. All I just feel is an aching, gnawing hunger. I want to be grateful. I want to say thank you, Lord, and mean it. How, in essence, do I learn to be thankful? Arthur, you learn to be thankful by knowing that you have nothing that's not from God. You say you should be grateful. I have a job, a roof over my head, food, health, my family, all of that. You have that because of the grace of God. How could you not be thankful? Why do you have to learn to be thankful? If you take it all for granted, you will be tempting God to take it all from you. And then you'll realize you have nothing except what you've received from God. How could you not be thankful? You must get down on your knees and thank God and say to him, Lord, I apologize. I know that everything's from you. And I'm so sorry for how ungrateful I've been, for how I've taken all these good things for granted. But Lord, I have an aching in my heart for more, and I don't know what it is. It might be in part heaven. I understand that. But perhaps you have a purpose for my life that I haven't discovered yet or known yet. Maybe I'm not living as fully a Catholic life as I could. So I would suggest, dear Arthur, find a spiritual director if you can. Get involved with a good spiritual apostolate, a ministry where you can begin to give your life away, where you can begin to serve the poor, those who don't know God, those who are sick, or Catholics that need help. You need to be reaching your life. If you're not giving your life away, then you should have a hunger inside, dear one, because God has made us to give a total gift of, to be a gift of ourselves for others. He's made us to give our lives away, either through the priesthood, religious life, consecrated life of some kind, or a ministry where we are giving our life out to others and helping bring them to God. So examine yourself that way, Arthur. Talk to your priest or someone who knows you, and perhaps they can be of assistance in suggesting some things to you. Okay, now we have an email from someone who writes in anonymously, and I want to remind you all, dear ones, that you can always write or call in anonymously. Don't worry about that. I always say the matter of the heart of the matter is the matter of your heart, and you don't have to announce who you are or even where you're from. Don't worry about that. And while I'm making this announcement, there's the music for our final break. I want to remind you of the 25th anniversary celebration coming up Saturday, full day into the evening, August 24th at the Niagara Falls Convention Center in Niagara Falls, the Station of the Cross's 25th anniversary celebration. I will be there. Six other speakers. We're all going to be speaking. Raymond Arroyo, Candace Owens, Jim Havens, Father McTeague, Bishop Strickland, and Joe McLean. It's going to be a wonderful day with a VIP sit-down dinner at night with all the speakers, and Candace and Raymond are going to be giving additional talks. There are hotel discounts. We just made our flight. We've already made our flight. I have a sister coming with me. And don't hesitate. Don't wait, beloved. The seats are filling up. TheStationOfTheCross.com.
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0: Welcome back, beloved, to Mother Miriam Live. This is our last segment. We have 10 minutes, still plenty of time for you to call in with anything on your heart, toll-free 1-877-511-5483. We have an email from, I mentioned just before the break, someone who wrote in anonymously and says, can I become a Catholic if I disagree with something in the catechism? I should say that I fully understand the teaching slash doctrine slash dogma. How do I know which is which? But fundamentally disagree with it. So there's something in the catechism that this individual understands but disagrees with. Let me just say, how do you know which is which, teaching, doctrine, dogma? In today's language, those terms are often used interchangeably, but the teaching, the doctrine, is just that, the principles of our faith, what we believe. The dogma has more to do with a judgment of a particular point. God, the Trinity, God in three persons. So that's dogma, cannot change. Doctrine doesn't change either. But it is, again, more what the beliefs are, what the principles are. But dogma is a specific, the assumption of a Blessed Mother, a specific judgment that must be believed. Otherwise, you're not Catholic. So this gentleman says, we've got a section here that he's put, 2417 of the Catechism, that says, God entrusted animals to the stewardship of those whom he created in his own image. Hence, it is legitimate to use animals for food and clothing. They may be domesticated to help man in his work and leisure. Medical and scientific experimentation on animals is a morally acceptable practice if it remains within reasonable limits and contributes to caring for or saving human lives. So you say you understand what it's saying, but you disagree with it. You know what? I'm going to hold your question off. If we don't believe a doctrine that the church teaches, we're not Catholic. We're not cafeteria Catholics. We're not Protestants. A Protestant protests against the teachings of the church. We cannot do that and still be Catholic. We have to believe it all. Someone says, well, I believe everything but not purgatory. Then you're not Catholic. Then you're Protestant. No, no, I'm Catholic. No, you're Protestant. It's not for us to be the judge of truth. Something like this, what I need to do, I've not read that in the catechism. I want to look up that particular section, 2417, and take a look at it before I answer this to get a better sense of it, okay? So I promise you, I'll come back to that. Okay, let me just see now. Hold on, please. We have an email from Henry who says, Mother, my wife of 12 years filed for divorce last month. Oh, these things just stab me. We were married in the church. She is only communicating via her lawyer. I have since hired my own lawyer. She's told her lawyer she is not open to reconciliation and wants to exit a marriage that became toxic. We are no longer living together, and there was some history of violence from her to me. I believe she may have depression and possibly another undiagnosed psychological disorder. She filed for divorce with false DVRO, I'm not sure what that means, a divorce something, with false allegations after she was arrested for hitting me. And I am fighting the order in my family court and singing my own DVRO. What are my options? I am open to reconciliation if she gets the help she needs. I don't see her changing her mind. If she does not, What can I do as a Catholic that is divorced? The end of the story, my dear one, is that you can live as a holy man of God who is married and not living with his wife, Henry. If you are married in the church, you are married. Divorce has nothing to do with Catholic marriage. I know in order to file for annulment, you need a civil divorce first. But a civil divorce does not separate you. I mean, you could be separated physically, which you should be in your case, but it does not mean you're not married. Only a decree of nullity means you're not married, and you do not get that decree of nullity because you've had a bad marriage. The only decree of nullity is to say that the marriage never truly took place, that there were such circumstances at the point of marriage in the church that you were not aware of, that your priest was not aware of, that so forth, and he married you anyway. That would say the marriage was invalid from the beginning. You can pursue that. But Henry, God hates divorce. And I would want to urge you, many people are going to disagree with me, to not seek your own divorce, whatever DVRO means. I would not urge you to seek your own divorce. You cannot stop your wife from what she is doing, but you don't need to seek the divorce. You need to show her the faithfulness of a husband who's going to keep his vows because you're Catholic. And you've vowed to love and cherish her till death do you part. And that needs to be your message to your wife. I know we've had problems. I don't know the root of all the problems, but I have married you. I have vowed before God, as you have, to stay together till death do us part. And sweetheart, I know we have problems. We shouldn't be living together with the stage we're at. I'm open to reconciliation, of course. You are not. I respect wherever you're at, and we can live apart, and I cannot stop you from filing for divorce, but I will not do so, because in God's mind, we are married, which means we will always be married. Divorce cannot separate a true church marriage. So that's my recommendation to you, dear Henry. Don't file divorce. Stay out of it. Be a holy, godly Catholic man and offer all your sacrifices for the conversion and salvation of your wife. That is your vocation, to get your wife to heaven and not to remarry, not anything else. You have sworn before God to cherish and love her and protect her until death do you part. That is your vocation, and no one's freed you from that because she's left and filed for divorce. Be as godly, as kind as you can, offer all your sufferings for the conversion of your wife and, God willing, the restoration of your marriage. But if it never restores, you have an obligation to keep your vows before God. And I don't know if there's any children in the marriage. You haven't mentioned that. But I would do all I can to get involved with a good Catholic men's apostolate so that your life is occupied by serving God and growing in faith. Yeah, I'm looking for a short email because I don't see one that we could do before the break. So that's our final break, beloved. I'm so glad to be with you. God willing, we'll be with you tomorrow as well. Don't forget, if you've got it in your mind, to sign up for the Catholic Identity. Oh, wrong, not Catholic Identity. For the, where am I? Station of the Cross. Catholic Identity Conference is over, but the Station of the Cross is coming up very soon, August 25th, just a month away. So sign up, beloved. It'd be so wonderful to see you there and to hug you in person. TheStationOfTheCross.com/25. God bless you. We'll speak with you, God willing.

Hi, I'm Jim Wright, president of the Station of the Cross. Throughout our lives, we spend a lot of time working hard, taking care of those we love, and trying to make a difference in the world. 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
2: Glory to the Father, and to the Son, and to the Holy Spirit.
3: As it was in the beginning, is now, and will be forever. Amen.

0: I have made you the light of all nations to carry my salvation to the ends of the earth.
1: I have made you the light of all nations to carry my salvation to the ends of the earth.
0: O God, give your judgment to the king, to a king's son your justice, that he may judge your people in justice and your poor in right judgment.
2: May the mountains bring forth peace for the people and the hills justice. May he defend

0: defend the poor of the people and save the children of the needy and crush the oppressor.
1: He shall endure like the sun and the moon from age to age. He shall descend like rain on the meadow, like raindrops on the earth.
0: In his days, justice shall flourish and peace till the moon fails. He shall rule from sea to sea and the great river to earth's bounds.
1: Before him, his enemies shall fall. His foes lick the dust. The kings of Tarshish and the sea coasts shall pay him tribute.
0: The kings of Sheba and Seba shall bring him gifts. Before him all kings shall fall prostrate. All nations shall serve him.
1: Glory to the Father, and to the Son, and to the Holy Spirit. As it was in the beginning, is now, and will be forever. Amen.
2: I have made you the light of all nations, to carry my salvation to the ends of the earth.
3: The Lord will save the children of the poor and rescue them from slavery.
2: The Lord will save the children of the poor and rescue them from slavery.
0: For he shall save the poor when they cry, and the needy who are helpless. He will have pity on the weak and save the lives of the poor.
3: From oppression he will rescue their lives. To him their blood is dear.
0: Long may he live. May the gold of Sheba be given him. They shall pray for him without ceasing and bless him all day long.
3: May corn be abundant in the land, to the peaks of the mountains. May its fruit rustle like Lebanon. May men flourish in the cities like grass on the earth.
0: May his name be blessed forever and endure like the sun. Every tribe shall be blessed in him. All nations bless his name.
3: Blessed be the Lord God of Israel, who alone works wonders. Ever blessed his glorious name. Let his glory fill the earth.
0: Amen. Amen.
3: Glory to the Father, and to the Son, and to the Holy Spirit.
2: As it was in the beginning, is now, and will be forever. Amen.
4: Let us pray. We call upon your name, Father, and pronounce it blessed above the earth. Give your people the fullness of peace and justice in your kingdom.
2: The Lord will save the children of the poor and rescue them from slavery.
1: Now the victorious reign of our God has begun.
2: Now the victorious reign of our God has begun.
5: We praise you, the Lord God Almighty, who is and who was. You have assumed your great power. You have begun your reign.
6: The nations have raged in anger, but then came the day of your wrath, and the moment to judge the dead, the time to reward your servants, the prophets, and the holy ones who revere you, the great and small alike.
5: Now have salvation and power come, the reign of our God and the authority of his anointed one. For the accuser of our brothers is cast out, who night and day accused them before God.
6: They defeated him by the blood of the Lamb and by the word of their testimony. Love for life did not deter them from death. So rejoice, you heavens, and you that dwell therein.
5: Glory to the Father, and to the Son, and to the Holy Spirit, as it was in the beginning, is now, and will be forever. Amen.
2: Now the victorious reign of our God has begun.
0: A reading from 1 Peter. By obedience to the truth, you have purified yourselves for a genuine love of your brothers. Therefore, love one another constantly from the heart. Your rebirth has come, not from a destructible, but from an indestructible seed, through the living and enduring word of God. The word of the Lord.
1: Thanks be to God.

0: The Lord is my shepherd, I shall want for nothing.
1: The Lord is my shepherd, I shall want for nothing.
0: He has brought me to green pastures.
1: I shall want for nothing.
0: Glory to the Father, and to the Son, and to the Holy Spirit.
1: The Lord is my shepherd, I shall want for nothing.
0: If you hunger for holiness, God will satisfy your longing, good measure and flowing over.
2: My soul proclaims the greatness of the Lord. My spirit rejoices in God, my Savior. For he has looked with favor on his lowly servant. From this day, all generations will call me blessed. The Almighty has done great things for me, and holy is his name. He has mercy on those who fear him in every generation.

0: with good things, and the rich he has sent away empty. He has come to the help of his servant Israel, for he has remembered his promise of mercy, the promise he made to our fathers, to Abraham and his children forever. Glory to the Father, and to the Son, and to the Holy Spirit, as it was in the beginning, is now, and will be forever. Amen.
1: If you hunger for holiness, God will satisfy your longing, good measure and flowing over. Lift up your hearts to our Lord and Savior who gives his people every spiritual blessing. In the spirit of devotion, let us ask him,
0: bless your people, Lord.
1: Merciful God, strengthen our Pope and all our bishops. Keep them free from harm.
0: Bless your people, Lord.
1: Look favorably on our country, Lord. Free us from all evil.
0: Bless your people, Lord.
1: Call men to serve at your altar and to follow you more closely in chastity, poverty, and obedience.
0: Bless your people, Lord.
1: Take care of your handmaidens, vowed to virginity, that they may follow you, the divine Lamb, wherever you go.
0: Bless your people, Lord.
1: May the dead rest in eternal peace. May their union with us be strengthened through the sharing of spiritual goods.
0: Bless your people, Lord.
1: To these prayers, we pause to add the intercessions of our own hearts.

0: we pray to the Lord.
1: Bless your people, Lord.
0: And now let us pray with confidence as Christ our Lord asked.
2: Our Father, who art in heaven, hallowed be thy name. Thy kingdom come, thy will be done, on earth as it is in heaven. Give us this day our daily bread, and forgive us our trespasses, as we forgive those who trespass against us. And lead us not into temptation, but deliver us from evil.
0: Father of mercy, hear our evening prayer of praise, and let our hearts never waver from the love of your law. Lead us on through night's darkness to the dawning of eternal life. We ask this through our Lord Jesus Christ, your Son, who lives and reigns with you and the Holy Spirit, God, forever and ever.

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1: In the name of the Father, and of the Son, and of the Holy Spirit.
2: Amen.
1: Our Father, who art in heaven, hallowed be thy name. Thy kingdom come, thy will be done, on earth as it is in heaven.
2: Give us this day our daily bread, and forgive us our trespasses, as we forgive those who trespass against us. And lead us not into temptation, but deliver us from evil. Amen.
1: Hail Mary, full of grace, the Lord is with thee. Blessed art thou among women, and blessed is the fruit of thy womb, Jesus.
2: Holy Mary, Mother of God, pray for us sinners now and at the hour of our death. Amen.
1: I believe in God, the Father Almighty, creator of heaven and earth, and in Jesus Christ, his only Son, our Lord, who was conceived by the Holy Spirit, born of the Virgin Mary, suffered under Pontius Pilate, was crucified, died, and was buried. He descended into hell. The third day he arose again from the dead. He ascended into heaven and is seated at the right hand of God the Father Almighty. From there he shall come to judge the living and the dead.
2: I believe in the Holy Spirit, the Holy Catholic Church, the communion of saints, the forgiveness of sins, the resurrection of the body, and life everlasting. Amen.
1: Eternal Father, I offer you the body and blood, soul and divinity of your dearly beloved Son, our Lord Jesus Christ,
2: in atonement for our sins and those of the whole world.
1: For the sake of his sorrowful passion,
2: have mercy on us and on the whole world.
1: For the sake of his sorrowful passion,
2: have mercy on us and on the whole world.
1: For the sake of his sorrowful passion,
2: have mercy on us and on the whole world.
1: For the sake of his sorrowful passion,
2: have mercy on us and on the whole world.
1: For the sake of his sorrowful passion,
2: have mercy on us and on the whole world.
1: For the sake of his sorrowful passion,
2: have mercy on us and on the whole world.
1: For the sake of his sorrowful passion,
2: have mercy on us and on the whole world.
1: For the sake of his sorrowful passion,
2: have mercy on us and on the whole world.
1: For the sake of his sorrowful passion,
2: have mercy on us and on the whole world.
1: For the sake of his sorrowful passion,
2: have mercy on us and on the whole world.
1: Eternal Father, I offer you the body and blood, soul and divinity of your dearly beloved Son, our Lord Jesus Christ,
2: in atonement for our sins and those of the whole world.
1: For the sake of his sorrowful passion,
2: have mercy on us and on the whole world.
1: For the sake of his sorrowful passion,
2: have mercy on us and on the whole world.
1: For the sake of his sorrowful passion,
2: have mercy on us and on the whole world.
1: For the sake of his sorrowful passion,
2: have mercy on us and on the whole world.
1: For the sake of his sorrowful passion,
2: have mercy on us and on the whole world.
1: For the sake of his sorrowful passion,
2: have mercy on us and on the whole world.
1: For the sake of his sorrowful passion,
2: have mercy on us and on the whole world.
1: For the sake of his sorrowful passion,
2: have mercy on us and on the whole world.
1: For the sake of his sorrowful passion,
2: have mercy on us and on the whole world.
1: For the sake of his sorrowful passion,
2: have mercy on us and on the whole world.
1: Eternal Father, I offer you the body and blood, soul and divinity of your dearly beloved Son, our Lord Jesus Christ,
2: in atonement for our sins and those of the whole world.
1: For the sake of his sorrowful passion,
2: have mercy on us and on the whole world.
1: For the sake of his sorrowful passion,
2: have mercy on us and on the whole world.
1: For the sake of his sorrowful passion,
2: have mercy on us and on the whole world.
1: For the sake of his sorrowful passion,
2: have mercy on us and on the whole world.
1: For the sake of his sorrowful passion,
2: have mercy on us and on the whole world.
1: For the sake of his sorrowful passion,
2: have mercy on us and on the whole world.
1: For the sake of his sorrowful passion,
2: have mercy on us and on the whole world.
1: For the sake of his sorrowful passion,
2: have mercy on us and on the whole world.
1: For the sake of his sorrowful passion,
2: have mercy on us and on the whole world.
1: For the sake of his sorrowful passion,
2: have mercy on us and on the whole world.
1: Eternal Father, I offer you the body and blood, soul and divinity of your dearly beloved Son, our Lord Jesus Christ,
2: in atonement for our sins and those of the whole world.
1: For the sake of his sorrowful passion,
2: have mercy on us and on the whole world.
1: For the sake of his sorrowful passion,
2: have mercy on us and on the whole world.
1: For the sake of his sorrowful passion,
2: have mercy on us and on the whole world.
1: For the sake of his sorrowful passion,
2: have mercy on us and on the whole world.
1: For the sake of his sorrowful passion,
2: have mercy on us and on the whole world.
1: For the sake of his sorrowful passion,
2: have mercy on us and on the whole world.
1: For the sake of his sorrowful passion,
2: have mercy on us and on the whole world.
1: For the sake of his sorrowful passion,
2: have mercy on us and on the whole world.
1: For the sake of his sorrowful passion,
2: have mercy on us and on the whole world.
1: For the sake of his sorrowful passion,
2: have mercy on us and on the whole world.
1: Eternal Father, I offer you the body and blood, soul and divinity of your dearly beloved Son, our Lord Jesus Christ,
2: in atonement for our sins and those of the whole world.
1: For the sake of his sorrowful passion,
2: have mercy on us and on the whole world.
1: For the sake of his sorrowful passion,
2: have mercy on us and on the whole world.
1: For the sake of his sorrowful passion,
2: have mercy on us and on the whole world.
1: For the sake of his sorrowful passion,
2: have mercy on us and on the whole world.
1: For the sake of his sorrowful passion,
2: have mercy on us and on the whole world.
1: For the sake of his sorrowful passion,
2: have mercy on us and on the whole world.
1: For the sake of his sorrowful passion,
2: have mercy on us and on the whole world.
1: For the sake of his sorrowful passion,
2: have mercy on us and on the whole world.
1: For the sake of his sorrowful passion,
2: have mercy on us and on the whole world.
1: For the sake of his sorrowful passion,
2: have mercy on us and on the whole world.
1: Holy God, Holy Mighty One, Holy Immortal One,
2: have mercy on us and on the whole world.
1: Holy God, Holy Mighty One, Holy Immortal One,
2: have mercy on us and on the whole world.
1: Holy God, Holy Mighty One, Holy Immortal One,
2: have mercy on us and on the whole world.
1: In the name of the Father, and of the Son, and of the Holy Spirit.
2: Amen.
3: This is Father Jacek Mazur. Please join me in praying the Most Holy Rosary of the Blessed Virgin Mary. In the name of the Father, and of the Son, and of the Holy Spirit. Amen. I believe in God, the Father Almighty, Creator of heaven and earth, and in Jesus Christ, his only Son, our Lord, who was conceived by the Holy Spirit, born of the Virgin Mary, suffered under Pontius Pilate, was crucified, died, and was buried. He descended into hell. On the third day he rose again from the dead. He ascended into heaven and is seated at the right hand of God the Father Almighty. From there he will come to judge the living and the dead.
4: I believe in the Holy Spirit, the Holy Catholic Church, the communion of saints, the forgiveness of sins, the resurrection of the body, and life everlasting. Amen.
3: Our Father, who art in heaven, hallowed be thy name. Thy kingdom come, thy will be done, on earth as it is in heaven.
4: Give us this day our daily bread, and forgive us our trespasses, as we forgive those who trespass against us. And lead us not into temptation, but deliver us from evil. Amen.
3: For an increase in faith, hope, and charity. Hail Mary, full of grace, the Lord is with thee. Blessed art thou among women, and blessed is the fruit of thy womb, Jesus.
4: Holy Mary, Mother of God, pray for us sinners, now and at the hour of our death. Amen.
3: Hail Mary, full of grace, the Lord is with thee. Blessed art thou among women, and blessed is the fruit of thy womb, Jesus.
4: Holy Mary, Mother of God, pray for us sinners, now and at the hour of our death. Amen.
3: Hail Mary, full of grace, the Lord is with thee. Blessed art thou among women, and blessed is the fruit of thy womb, Jesus.
4: Holy Mary, Mother of God, pray for us sinners, now and at the hour of our death. Amen.
3: Glory be to the Father, and to the Son, and to the Holy Spirit.
4: As it was in the beginning, is now, and ever shall be, world without end. Amen.
3: O my Jesus, forgive us our sins. Save us from the fires of hell. Lead all souls to heaven, especially those most in need of thy mercy. The first luminous mystery, the baptism of Jesus in the river Jordan. Our Father, who art in heaven, hallowed be thy name. Thy kingdom come, thy will be done, on earth as it is in heaven.
4: Give us this day our daily bread, and forgive us our trespasses, as we forgive those who trespass against us. And lead us not into temptation, but deliver us from evil. Amen.
3: Hail Mary, full of grace, the Lord is with thee. Blessed art thou among women, and blessed is the fruit of thy womb, Jesus.
4: Holy Mary, Mother of God, pray for us sinners, now and at the hour of our death. Amen.
3: Hail Mary, full of grace, the Lord is with thee. Blessed art thou among women, and blessed is the fruit of thy womb, Jesus.
4: Holy Mary, Mother of God, pray for us sinners, now and at the hour of our death. Amen.
3: Hail Mary, full of grace, the Lord is with thee. Blessed art thou among women, and blessed is the fruit of thy womb, Jesus.
4: Holy Mary, Mother of God, pray for us sinners, now and at the hour of our death. Amen.
3: Hail Mary, full of grace, the Lord is with thee. Blessed art thou among women, and blessed is the fruit of thy womb, Jesus.
4: Holy Mary, Mother of God, pray for us sinners, now and at the hour of our death. Amen.
3: Hail Mary, full of grace, the Lord is with thee. Blessed art thou among women, and blessed is the fruit of thy womb, Jesus.
4: Holy Mary, Mother of God, pray for us sinners, now and at the hour of our death. Amen.
3: Hail Mary, full of grace, the Lord is with thee. Blessed art thou among women, and blessed is the fruit of thy womb, Jesus.
4: Holy Mary, Mother of God, pray for us sinners, now and at the hour of our death. Amen.
3: Hail Mary, full of grace, the Lord is with thee. Blessed art thou among women, and blessed is the fruit of thy womb, Jesus.
4: Holy Mary, Mother of God, pray for us sinners, now and at the hour of our death. Amen.
3: Hail Mary, full of grace, the Lord is with thee. Blessed art thou among women, and blessed is the fruit of thy womb, Jesus.
4: Holy Mary, Mother of God, pray for us sinners, now and at the hour of our death. Amen.
3: Hail Mary, full of grace, the Lord is with thee. Blessed art thou among women, and blessed is the fruit of thy womb, Jesus.
4: Holy Mary, Mother of God, pray for us sinners, now and at the hour of our death. Amen.
3: Hail Mary, full of grace, the Lord is with thee. Blessed art thou among women, and blessed is the fruit of thy womb, Jesus.
4: Holy Mary, Mother of God, pray for us sinners, now and at the hour of our death. Amen.
3: Glory be to the Father, and to the Son, and to the Holy Spirit.
4: As it was in the beginning, is now, and ever shall be, world without end. Amen.
3: O my Jesus, forgive us our sins. Save us from the fires of hell. Lead all souls to heaven, especially those most in need of thy mercy. The second luminous mystery, the wedding feast at Cana.
5: Our Father, who art in heaven, hallowed be thy name. Thy kingdom come, thy will be done, on earth as it is in heaven.
4: Give us this day our daily bread, and forgive us our trespasses, as we forgive those who trespass against us. And lead us not into temptation, but deliver us from evil. Amen.
3: Hail Mary, full of grace, the Lord is with thee. Blessed art thou among women, and blessed is the fruit of thy womb, Jesus.
4: Holy Mary, Mother of God, pray for us sinners, now and at the hour of our death. Amen.
3: Hail Mary, full of grace, the Lord is with thee. Blessed art thou among women, and blessed is the fruit of thy womb, Jesus.
4: Holy Mary, Mother of God, pray for us sinners, now and at the hour of our death. Amen.
3: Hail Mary, full of grace, the Lord is with thee. Blessed art thou among women, and blessed is the fruit of thy womb, Jesus.
4: Holy Mary, Mother of God, pray for us sinners, now and at the hour of our death. Amen.
3: Hail Mary, full of grace, the Lord is with thee. Blessed art thou among women, and blessed is the fruit of thy womb, Jesus.
4: Holy Mary, Mother of God, pray for us sinners, now and at the hour of our death. Amen.
3: Hail Mary, full of grace, the Lord is with thee. Blessed art thou among women, and blessed is the fruit of thy womb, Jesus.
4: Holy Mary, Mother of God, pray for us sinners, now and at the hour of our death. Amen.
5: Hail Mary, full of grace, the Lord is with thee. Blessed art thou among women, and blessed is the fruit of thy womb, Jesus.
4: Holy Mary, Mother of God, pray for us sinners, now and at the hour of our death. Amen.
5: Hail Mary, full of grace, the Lord is with thee. Blessed art thou among women, and blessed is the fruit of thy womb, Jesus.
4: Holy Mary, Mother of God, pray for us sinners, now and at the hour of our death. Amen.
5: Hail Mary, full of grace, the Lord is with thee. Blessed art thou among women, and blessed is the fruit of thy womb, Jesus.
4: Holy Mary, Mother of God, pray for us sinners, now and at the hour of our death. Amen.
5: Hail Mary, full of grace, the Lord is with thee. Blessed art thou among women, and blessed is the fruit of thy womb, Jesus.
4: Holy Mary, Mother of God, pray for us sinners, now and at the hour of our death. Amen.
5: Hail Mary, full of grace, the Lord is with thee. Blessed art thou among women, and blessed is the fruit of thy womb, Jesus.
4: Holy Mary, Mother of God, pray for us sinners, now and at the hour of our death. Amen.
5: Glory be to the Father, and to the Son, and to the Holy Spirit.
4: As it was in the beginning, is now, and ever shall be, world without end. Amen.
5: O my Jesus, forgive us our sins, save us from the fires of hell. Lead all souls to heaven, especially those most in need of thy mercy. The third luminous mystery, the proclamation of the kingdom of God.
6: Our Father, who art in heaven, hallowed be thy name. Thy kingdom come, thy will be done, on earth as it is in heaven.
4: Give us this day our daily bread, and forgive us our trespasses, as we forgive those who trespass against us. And lead us not into temptation, but deliver us from evil. Amen.
5: Hail Mary, full of grace, the Lord is with thee. Blessed art thou among women, and blessed is the fruit of thy womb, Jesus.
4: Holy Mary, Mother of God, pray for us sinners, now and at the hour of our death. Amen.
5: Hail Mary, full of grace, the Lord is with thee. Blessed art thou among women, and blessed is the fruit of thy womb, Jesus.
4: Holy Mary, Mother of God, pray for us sinners, now and at the hour of our death. Amen.
5: Hail Mary, full of grace, the Lord is with thee. Blessed art thou among women, and blessed is the fruit of thy womb, Jesus.
4: Holy Mary, Mother of God, pray for us sinners, now and at the hour of our death. Amen.
5: Hail Mary, full of grace, the Lord is with thee. Blessed art thou among women, and blessed is the fruit of thy womb, Jesus.
4: Holy Mary, Mother of God, pray for us sinners, now and at the hour of our death. Amen.
5: Hail Mary, full of grace, the Lord is with thee. Blessed art thou among women, and blessed is the fruit of thy womb, Jesus.
4: Holy Mary, Mother of God, pray for us sinners, now and at the hour of our death. Amen.
5: Hail Mary, full of grace, the Lord is with thee. Blessed art thou among women, and blessed is the fruit of thy womb, Jesus.
4: Holy Mary, Mother of God, pray for us sinners, now and at the hour of our death. Amen.
5: Hail Mary, full of grace, the Lord is with thee. Blessed art thou among women, and blessed is the fruit of thy womb, Jesus.
4: Holy Mary, Mother of God, pray for us sinners, now and at the hour of our death. Amen.
5: Hail Mary, full of grace, the Lord is with thee. Blessed art thou among women, and blessed is the fruit of thy womb, Jesus.
4: Holy Mary, Mother of God, pray for us sinners, now and at the hour of our death. Amen.
5: Hail Mary, full of grace, the Lord is with thee. Blessed art thou among women, and blessed is the fruit of thy womb, Jesus.
4: Holy Mary, Mother of God, pray for us sinners, now and at the hour of our death. Amen.
5: Hail Mary, full of grace, the Lord is with thee. Blessed art thou among women, and blessed is the fruit of thy womb, Jesus.
4: Holy Mary, Mother of God, pray for us sinners, now and at the hour of our death. Amen.
5: Glory be to the Father, and to the Son, and to the Holy Spirit.
4: As it was in the beginning, is now, and ever shall be, world without end. Amen.
5: O my Jesus, forgive us our sins, save us from the fires of hell. Lead all souls to heaven, especially those most in need of thy mercy. The fourth luminous mystery, the transfiguration of Jesus.
6: Our Father, who art in heaven, hallowed be thy name. Thy kingdom come, thy will be done, on earth as it is in heaven.
4: Give us this day our daily bread, and forgive us our trespasses, as we forgive those who trespass against us. And lead us not into temptation, but deliver us from evil. Amen.
7: Hail Mary, full of grace, the Lord is with thee. Blessed art thou among women, and blessed is the fruit of thy womb, Jesus.
4: Holy Mary, Mother of God, pray for us sinners, now and at the hour of our death. Amen.
7: Hail Mary, full of grace, the Lord is with thee. Blessed art thou among women, and blessed is the fruit of thy womb, Jesus.
4: Holy Mary, Mother of God, pray for us sinners, now and at the hour of our death. Amen.
7: Hail Mary, full of grace, the Lord is with thee. Blessed art thou among women, and blessed is the fruit of thy womb, Jesus.
4: Holy Mary, Mother of God, pray for us sinners, now and at the hour of our death. Amen.
7: Hail Mary, full of grace, the Lord is with thee. Blessed art thou among women, and blessed is the fruit of thy womb, Jesus.
4: Holy Mary, Mother of God, pray for us sinners, now and at the hour of our death. Amen.
7: Hail Mary, full of grace, the Lord is with thee. Blessed art thou among women, and blessed is the fruit of thy womb, Jesus.
4: Holy Mary, Mother of God, pray for us sinners, now and at the hour of our death. Amen.
7: Hail Mary, full of grace, the Lord is with thee. Blessed art thou among women, and blessed is the fruit of thy womb, Jesus.
4: Holy Mary, Mother of God, pray for us sinners, now and at the hour of our death. Amen.
7: Hail Mary, full of grace, the Lord is with thee. Blessed art thou among women, and blessed is the fruit of thy womb, Jesus.
4: Holy Mary, Mother of God, pray for us sinners, now and at the hour of our death. Amen.
7: Hail Mary, full of grace, the Lord is with thee. Blessed art thou among women, and blessed is the fruit of thy womb, Jesus.
4: Holy Mary, Mother of God, pray for us sinners, now and at the hour of our death. Amen.
7: Hail Mary, full of grace, the Lord is with thee. Blessed art thou among women, and blessed is the fruit of thy womb, Jesus.
4: Holy Mary, Mother of God, pray for us sinners, now and at the hour of our death. Amen.
7: Hail Mary, full of grace, the Lord is with thee. Blessed art thou among women, and blessed is the fruit of thy womb, Jesus.
4: Holy Mary, Mother of God, pray for us sinners, now and at the hour of our death. Amen.
7: Glory be to the Father, and to the Son, and to the Holy Spirit.
4: As it was in the beginning, is now, and ever shall be, world without end. Amen.
7: O my Jesus, forgive us our sins. Save us from the fires of hell. Lead all souls to heaven, especially those most in need of thy mercy. The fifth luminous mystery, the institution of the Eucharist.
6: Our Father, who art in heaven, hallowed be thy name. Thy kingdom come, thy will be done, on earth as it is in heaven.
4: Give us this day our daily bread, and forgive us our trespasses, as we forgive those who trespass against us. And lead us not into temptation, but deliver us from evil. Amen.
7: Hail Mary, full of grace, the Lord is with thee. Blessed art thou among women, and blessed is the fruit of thy womb, Jesus.
4: Holy Mary, Mother of God, pray for us sinners, now and at the hour of our death. Amen.
7: Hail Mary, full of grace, the Lord is with thee. Blessed art thou among women, and blessed is the fruit of thy womb, Jesus.
4: Holy Mary, Mother of God, pray for us sinners, now and at the hour of our death. Amen.
7: Hail Mary, full of grace, the Lord is with thee. Blessed art thou among women, and blessed is the fruit of thy womb, Jesus.
4: Holy Mary, Mother of God, pray for us sinners, now and at the hour of our death. Amen.
7: Hail Mary, full of grace, the Lord is with thee. Blessed art thou among women, and blessed is the fruit of thy womb, Jesus.
4: Holy Mary, Mother of God, pray for us sinners, now and at the hour of our death. Amen.
7: Hail Mary, full of grace, the Lord is with thee. Blessed art thou among women, and blessed is the fruit of thy womb, Jesus.
4: Holy Mary, Mother of God, pray for us sinners, now and at the hour of our death. Amen.
7: Hail Mary, full of grace, the Lord is with thee. Blessed art thou among women, and blessed is the fruit of thy womb, Jesus.
4: Holy Mary, Mother of God, pray for us sinners, now and at the hour of our death. Amen.
7: Hail Mary, full of grace, the Lord is with thee. Blessed art thou among women, and blessed is the fruit of thy womb, Jesus.
4: Holy Mary, Mother of God, pray for us sinners, now and at the hour of our death. Amen.
8: Hail Mary, full of grace, the Lord is with thee. Blessed art thou among women, and blessed is the fruit of thy womb, Jesus.
4: Holy Mary, Mother of God, pray for us sinners, now and at the hour of our death. Amen.
8: Hail Mary, full of grace, the Lord is with thee. Blessed art thou among women, and blessed is the fruit of thy womb, Jesus.
4: Holy Mary, Mother of God, pray for us sinners, now and at the hour of our death. Amen.
8: Hail Mary, full of grace, the Lord is with thee. Blessed art thou among women, and blessed is the fruit of thy womb, Jesus.
4: Holy Mary, Mother of God, pray for us sinners, now and at the hour of our death. Amen.
8: Glory be to the Father, and to the Son, and to the Holy Spirit.
4: As it was in the beginning, is now, and ever shall be, world without end. Amen.
8: O my Jesus, forgive us our sins. Save us from the fires of hell. Lead all souls to heaven, especially those most in need of thy mercy.
9: Hail, Holy Queen, Mother of Mercy, our life, our sweetness, and our hope.
4: To thee do we cry, poor banished children of Eve. To thee do we send up our sighs, mourning and weeping in this valley of tears. Turn then, most gracious Advocate, thine eyes of mercy toward us, and after this our exile, show unto us the blessed fruit of thy womb, Jesus. O clement, O loving, O sweet Virgin Mary,
9: pray for us, O Holy Mother of God,
4: that we may be made worthy of the promises of Christ.
9: Let us pray. O God, whose only begotten Son, by his life, death, and resurrection, has purchased for us the rewards of eternal life, grant, we beseech thee, that while meditating on these mysteries of the Most Holy Rosary of the Blessed Virgin Mary, we may imitate what they contain and obtain what they promise, through the same Christ our Lord. Amen.
8: In the name of the Father, and of the Son, and of the Holy Spirit. Amen.
10: Whenever you sin, you crucify Christ. Some examples to explain this, because we're not used to thinking this way. We have so hardened our doctrines that we forget that our faith is something very living and vital in this very hour. Mozart was once asked how he came to understand so many beautiful melodies. Did they come to him successfully, or did they come to him at once? And he said, when I received them all at once. The whole melody. The entire orchestration, but I have to work it out bit by bit. Now that is what the Passion is like. It is an eternal moment, the Lamb slain from the beginning of the world. But it is worked out, just like a reel is worked out in a motion picture machine. I can understand that. I get the ideas from my sermons all at once. I wish I could write them all out. Just flooded with ideas when I start preparing them. And then if I do not have time, they're lost. Because I cannot unroll that film. But the story is complete in the film. Those of you who have ever been to Vesuvius will recall that the soil there is very much like the crust of a pie. You can take the cane and pound the hollow crust, and every now and then you'll see a hole in the crust, and there's fire and smoke underneath. There's a seething volcano beneath, but you only get glimpses of it through the holes in this crust. And so it is with the Passion of Christ. We see it breaking out here and there and suffering throughout the world. But the entire Passion we do not see. Another example was given by Helen Waddell, the historian of the Middle Ages. She tells of a walk that Thibault and Peter Abelard had in the woods. And they found a rabbit that was trapped. And the rabbit was badly wounded, and Thibault took the rabbit out of the trap and gave it to Abelard. And Abelard nestled the rabbit in his elbow, and the rabbit gave her one fond look and then perished. And Abelard said, imagine all this suffering. You think there's really a God? And Tebow said, you mean because of this? Yes, he said, I deserve what I suffer. But why this strain of suffering? Is it any way related to Calvary? Tebow said, yes. Look at that log over there. It is sawed in the middle. See all those rings around it? They go up and down the whole tree. But you see only one part of it where it was sawed. That's all we see of the Passion of Christ, Calvary. We do not see all of those rings and individuals and through the centuries. Even in the Old Testament, we get some dim suspicion and of the heart of God suffering. For example, he said in Jeremiah, my bowels, which was the Jewish way of expressing the heart. My heart is upset. My heart is broken at what you have done. And the Father must have felt it to some extent when he sent his Son. Another example is given by Sudor Kennedy, who was an Episcopalian chaplain in World War I. Sudor Kennedy was a very famous chaplain of the soldiers, and he wrote this poem about God in relationship to suffering, as he saw all the muck and the mud and the blood and the trenches and the dead and torn soldiers. And he queried himself, how can God, who has made such a cruel world, have love in his heart for men? The sorrows of God must be hard to bear if he really has love in his heart. And the hardest part in the world to play must surely be God's part. I wonder if God can be sorrowing still and have been all these years. I wonder if that's what it really means. Not only that he came once to earth and wept and was crucified, not just that he suffered once for all to save us from our sins, and then went up to a throne on high to wait till his heaven begins, but what if he came to this earth to show, by the paths of pain that he trod, the blistering flame of eternal shame that burns in the heart of God? Then he introduces a few verses about a son of his. He begged the son not to go to sea. The mother pleaded with the boy. In vain. He said, my will is made up, I'm going to sea. And then resuming his poem, he says, well, maybe that's how it is with God. His sons have got to be free. So the father, though sorrowing still, for his world was gone to sea. For I am just beginning to see, inasmuch as you did it to one of these, you've done it unto me. So it isn't just only the crown of thorns, what has pierced and torn God's head. He knows the feel of a bullet too, and his head, the touch of lead. A continuing passion. Last year, in an audience with Pope Paul VI, I said, you're very well named, Paul. Because I said, when Paul went to three cities, he was stoned, as he by his own, as he went from one to another. And you too are stoned by your own. Yes, he said, I am. Every night, I open my mail about midnight, and in almost every letter is a thorn. And when I lay my head on my pillow at night, I sleep on a crown of thorns. But that's only one side of it, he said. You have no idea what an ineffable joy I have. Know that I am competing in my own flesh the sufferings that are wanting to the Passion of Christ for the sake of his body, which is the church. Now, this union with the Passion, as I suggested a little while ago, is conscious and it is unconscious. It is conscious in all of the members of the faithful and in all Christians who offer up their sufferings in union with Christ. There is Christ. It makes no difference whether that suffering person is virtuous or vicious. God is not in the vice, He's in the suffering. And if we had eyes of faith, we would see this. Those of us who are privileged to be about the suffering as priests and nuns and nurses and doctors and so forth will understand how much Christ is in these good people and how much strength is derived from them. When I began a retreat, I wrote to a number of people that I know who suffer intensely, and I said, I'm going to begin a retreat. Now offer up your sufferings. So I am using some of that power. And it is beautiful the way some have united themselves with the Passion of Christ. We should ask those who suffer to give us some of their pain, because they are a blessing to us. Whenever I see anyone at a lecture or a retreat or sermon that I give who is in a wheelchair, crippled in any way, I always feel that a blessing has come to this particular hour. And this is the case with this person here. We are blessed. This is the suffering Christ in our midst. Now you see how different our faith begins to be when we see the incarnation continued and when we see the Passion continued, as it is now.

Hi, I'm Jim Wright, president of the Station of the Cross. Throughout our lives, we spend a lot of time working hard, taking care of those we love, and trying to make a difference in the world. 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Through My Catholic Will, you can write a will in as little as 15 minutes, and it's free. 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
1: Go into the world and tell every man that you meet, there is a man on the cross.
2: A Catholic take. What you need to know right now. A bold synthesis of inspiration and information. Keeping you up to date on the news and issues from a courageous Catholic perspective.
3: A Catholic Take with Joe McLean starts now.
4: Praise be to Jesus Christ. Welcome back to A Catholic Take, a bold synthesis of information and inspiration. I'm your host, Joe McLean. Praise be to God. It is good to be on with you. Here's a big question. Is the church dying? Just yesterday, Nick Cavazos put out a video asking the same question, all based off of a new Pew research poll. In fact, we've summarized it here. 60% of all U.S. identified Catholics are just progressive. Just let that sink in for a second. Take that in. That's more than half of the church in the United States is purely progressive. 84% of U.S. identified Catholics support birth control and in vitro fertilization. 76% support giving communion to cohabitating couples, let alone ordaining women and all the rest. And yet, we're hyper-focused on the SSPX consecrating bishops. Perhaps, maybe, just maybe, there is a problem that is far worse that deserves and needs our attention. We're going to be discussing that with Nick Cavazos on the team at 30 past the hour from the traditional Thomist. Also, and I'm happy to report to you that the book, Catholic by Design, has hit the number one bestseller list. I guess, I mean, just don't blink hard. Don't blink very hard because I'm sure it's going to go away quick. But right now, it's number one in the Roman Catholicism category in the Kindle store on Amazon. And it's number six in the paperback books, Catholic by Design. Praise be to God. Thank you for your incredible support. Thank you for your generosity in supporting the book. I'm going to be reading the introduction to you at 14 past the hour. And tomorrow, if we get an opportunity, I might read chapter one as well. But I sent chapter one and of both books of Catholic by Design, and He Is Coming, to the email list today, so you can just click play and listen or watch and enjoy. And if you've already picked up your copies, let me know what you think. Leave an honest review in the Amazon store. That is a great way to support us, because the more honest reviews, however you think about it, just leave your thoughts there, especially from verified purchasers. Well, that's going to help us reach a whole new audience. Amazon will show this to complete strangers because of your generosity. So consider that today. Catholic by Design, God's blueprint for His church from Eden to the Garden of Revelation. And my fiction book, He Is Coming, Rise of the Antichrist, a novel on the end times. I think you're going to enjoy both reads. Please do consider picking them up. We'll put links to everything in the show notes for you over at thestationofthecross.com/ACT. We've got a lot to get to today. I would be super grateful if you would share us with a friend. Let's pray. In the name of the Father, the Son, and the Holy Ghost. Amen. Remember, O most gracious Virgin Mary, that never was it known that anyone who fled to thy protection, implored thy help, or sought thine intercession was left unaided. Inspired by this confidence, I fly unto thee, O Virgin of Virgins, my Mother. To thee do I come, before thee I stand, sinful and sorrowful. O Mother of the Word Incarnate, despise not my petitions, but in thy mercy hear and answer me.

0: Amen. In the name of the Father, the Son, and the Holy Ghost, and now your saint of the day.
1: Saint Veronica Giuliani, pray for us. Ursula Giuliani was born to a noble Italian family in the year of our Lord 1660. As a child, she demonstrated remarkable piety and love for the poor, though she was often uncharitable to those less fervent than herself, until she was chastised in a vision. Ursula's father tried many times to arrange a marriage, but the girl was so determined to enter a convent that she fell ill until her father gave his permission. At the age of 17, despite temptations to return to her family's comfortable life, Ursula joined a convent of the Capuchin Poor Clares, taking the name Veronica to honor our Lord's passion. On one early occasion, she received an imprint of a cross upon her heart, and some years later, despite initial fear and reluctance, she accepted the lifelong suffering of the pains of the passion, including visible and excruciating wounds from the crown of thorns. Despite these deep mystical experiences, Veronica was always obedient to her superiors, and as director of novices and then abbess, she forbade young nuns from reading mystical writings, insisting they prioritize their practical duties, both spiritual and physical. Veronica died in her convent in the year of our Lord, 1727. For more about the saints and seasons of the Catholic Church, visit thestationofthecross.com/saints-and-seasons. Saint Veronica Giuliani, pray for us.
0: And now your headline news. Zeal reports Arlington Bishop writes a letter to the SSPX and to the priest saying, "Know of my prayers for you and my heartfelt desire for your return." Bishop Michael Burbidge of Arlington, Virginia, issued a July 8th statement and podcast episode explaining the Holy See's decree after the SSPX, the consecrations, instructing his faithful to avoid participating in the SSPX activities and pointing them to the 8 locations in his diocese where the extraordinary form of the Mass is available. He clarified, though, that the lay faithful who engage with the SSPX for solely liturgical or spiritual reasons and do not reject the magisterium or the pontiff are not excommunicated. I would encourage you to check out yesterday's podcast and show where Father Gerald Murray clarified the issues, the mess with the decree. Just the news reports U.S. fires on Iran after Trump says ceasefire appears over. The U.S. launched another wave of strikes on Iran Wednesday, the second night of American bombardment following the collapse of months-long nominal ceasefire and negotiations. CENTCOM saying they're trying to open the Strait of Hormuz. And LifeSite News reports thousands join Eucharistic procession in Philadelphia to mark America's 250th birthday. Over 2,000 faithful packed Philadelphia's Cathedral Basilica of Saints Peter and Paul on Sunday. After a mass celebrated by Archbishop Nelson Perez, they processed 2.1 miles with the Blessed Sacrament in nearly 90-degree heat to the National Shrine of St. John Newman, praying the rosary and shouting, "Viva Cristo Rey." The country and myself both celebrating 250 years this week, birthdays. God bless us. Anyways, those are your headline news. The gospel today comes to us from the Novus Ordo Missae from Matthew chapter 10, verses 7 through 15. At that time, Jesus said to his disciples, "And going, preach, saying, the kingdom of heaven is at hand. Heal the sick, raise the dead, cleanse the lepers, cast out devils. Freely you have received, freely give. Do not possess gold, nor silver, nor money in your purse, nor scrip for your journey, nor 2 coats, nor shoes, nor a staff. For the workman is worthy of his meat. And into whatsoever city or town you shall enter, inquire who in it is worthy, and there abide till you go thence. And when you come into the house, salute it, saying, peace be to this house. And if that house be worthy, your peace shall come upon it. But if it be not worthy, your peace shall return to you. And whosoever shall not receive you, nor hear your words, going forth out of the house or city, shake off the dust from your feet. Amen, I say to you, it shall be more tolerable for the land of Sodom and Gomorrah in the day of judgment than for that city, the gospel of the Lord. Laus TV Christi. Cornelius Alapide says gratis, free, takes away the occasion of pride, citing St. Chrysostom, and forbids simony. Sacred things have no temporal price. Father Haydock, quoting Aquinas and Chrysostom, says he sees it guarding against pride and avarice, noting Christ may have wished to repress the avarice of Judas by saying this. Judas, the keeper of the purse, let that sink in. Just imagine if you're Judas and you're there and he's saying these words, your heart is probably shrinking in your chest and you're feeling the weight and the heat of the light upon you of Christ. Miracles and credentials. Haydock, quoting St. Jerome, says miracles were given so works might give force and efficacy to their words. Men would never have believed unlearned, illiterate fishermen otherwise. Why apostolic poverty? Alapide, in his great commentary, gives three reasons for the ban on gold, sack, and staff. Total dependence upon God's providence, undivided attention to preaching, and an illustrious example of contempt of riches. The forbidden staff is the rod of power. They must propagate the faith, not by fighting, but by suffering. I got to tell you, you know what just popped into my head just now, reading that commentary from Cornelius Alapide, is Athanasius against the world. Athanasius contra mundum. In the time of Saint Athanasius of Alexandria, Egypt, he was fighting against palace bishops, bishops who were living the high life, the best wine, the choicest foods, because they enjoyed the sponsorship of the royal family of Constantine himself. Sometimes we just love the world a wee bit too much. And yet the mission of the church, as it's given here in this passage today in the Novus Ordo Missae, is to go and preach unadulterated, unchanged, unfiltered, full bore kingdom of God has come upon you. The apostles and their successors were to suffer, not to live the highlight. To make disciples of all nations, not some, but all. Every human, not some humans. All of us are called to the one holy Catholic and apostolic church. And that is by God's design. And I'm going to read the introduction to that book for you in 2 minutes from now. Don't go anywhere.
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4: Have you ever dialogued with someone who espouses relativism, which says there is no truth, or it might be true for you, but not for me? It's pretty frustrating. Deep down, we know these claims are false, but we often don't know why. Here's the reason. To say there is no truth is a contradiction. The assertion is tantamount to saying it's true that there is no truth. Plain absurdity. Now, the other position, there is no absolute truth, just truth relative to the individual set of beliefs, is problematic as well. The usage of the verb is implies an assertion about the objective order of things. It's the same thing as saying it's absolutely true that there is no absolute truth, which of course is a contradiction. No matter how the relativist slices the pie, he ends up with a contradiction, making relativism an unreasonable worldview. I'm Carlo Broussard with a ready reason for Catholic Answers, Catholic.com.
0: be to Jesus Christ. Welcome back to A Catholic Take, a bold synthesis of information and inspiration. I'm your host, Joe McClain. Praise be to God. It is good to be on with you. Coming up at 30 past the hour, Nick Cavazos is going to be on the team. He put out a video yesterday. Is the Catholic Church dying? I think the bigger question is, while we're all focused on the SSPX and their consecrations of bishops and the excommunications, 84% of Catholics in America support abortion and in vitro fertilization, let alone cohabitating and all the rest. We have huge problems to solve. We'll be discussing that with Nick Cavazos at 30 past. But I'm proud to say that as of right now, Catholic by Design, God's blueprint for his church from Eden to the Garden of Revelation, is number one on the bestseller list on the Amazon store. And thanks to you and for your support for that. It might only be for a few minutes while this is at number one, but I'll take what I can get, and I'm grateful for it. Praise be to God. So thank you for it. I want to read for you the introduction to the book right now. Enjoy. The Eternal Blueprint. Imagine you are standing at the foot of Mount Sinai. The desert stretches behind you, cracked and silent. Ahead, the mountain smokes and trembles. Around you stands a nation, thousands upon thousands of men, women, and children, a nation of former slaves who have not heard the voice of God in 400 years. They do not know their own history. They do not know why the world was created, who they truly are, or where they are going. 4 centuries in Egypt have done their work. These people have been shaped more by Pharaoh than by Eden. And then Moses opens his mouth. Here is something that most people miss when they open the first pages of sacred scripture, the first 5 books of the Bible, Genesis, Exodus, Leviticus, Numbers, Deuteronomy, are not at their core a science textbook, a myth cycle, or a bare chronological record. They are a catechetical class. They are Moses, the great lawgiver and covenant mediator, standing before a people who have lost their way and reminding them of everything that matters. This is who you are. This is where you came from. This is why God made you. And this is where he intends to take you. We need to understand this as we open this book, because it changes everything about how we read. When you sit down with Genesis, you are not simply reading ancient literature. You are the fly on the wall in the greatest catechetical class in history, overhearing Moses form a nation, remind them of their father, and hand them the lens through which every one of their ancestors' stories were meant to be read. The covenant mediators, Adam, Noah, Abraham, and the patriarchs before him. Moses is teaching Israel about all of them so that by the time this nation reaches the promised land, they will know who they are and whose they are. And the lesson Moses is teaching is the same lesson this book intends to walk you through. Because here is what Moses knew and what too many Christians today have forgotten. God has been building one thing from the very beginning. One family, one kingdom, one church. And it was Catholic by design. The claim. The claim of this book is straightforward, but its implications are staggering. The Catholic Church is not a human institution that evolved over centuries, invented by bishops at councils, or assembled by popes grasping for power. It is the eternal design of God, woven into creation itself from the moment he formed Adam from the dust of the ground and breathed life into his lungs. Its structure, its sacramental nature, its hierarchical order, its mission to all the nations of the earth. None of these are inventions or innovations. They are revelations. They have been there from the beginning, unfolding progressively through sacred scripture and sacred tradition, covenant by covenant, mediator by mediator, until they reach their perfect fulfillment in Jesus Christ and his one holy Catholic and apostolic church. This is not a novel thesis invented to score apologetic points. It is the perennial teaching of Holy Mother Church herself. The Catechism of the Catholic Church states it plainly in paragraph 128. The church, as early as apostolic times, and then constantly in her tradition, has illuminated the unity of the divine plan in the two testaments through typology, which discerns in God's works of the old covenant prefigurations of what he accomplished in the fullness of time in the person of his incarnate son. As Saint Irenaeus of Lyon, writing in the second century, already numbered the covenants for us. Quote, for this reason, he wrote, were 4 principal covenants given to the human race. One prior to the deluge under Adam, the second that after the deluge under Noah, the third, the giving of the law under Moses, the fourth, that which renovates man, and sums up all things in itself by means of the gospel, raising and bearing men upon its wings into the heavenly kingdom. From his Against Heresies. That is exactly what we are going to do. The 60,000 foot view. Six covenants, one blueprint. The view from 60,000 feet runs like this. God called Adam into a covenant of marriage and set him as a priest, a prophet, and a king over the Garden Temple of Eden. When Adam failed, God called Noah, then Abraham, then Moses, then David, each a new mediator in the same unbroken chain, each extending the family of God a step further, each preparing the way for the one who was to come. In Jesus Christ, every covenant finds its fulfillment. The new Adam, who did not fail, the eternal son of David, whose throne has no end, the royal high priest, who offered not an animal in his place, but himself, and the universal kingdom he established, the family of God, drawn from every tribe, tongue, and people, and nation, governed by the successor of Peter, nourished by the sacraments, guided by the Holy Ghost into all truth, is the one holy, Catholic, and apostolic church. In chapter 1, we will walk through each of those six mediators in full. For now, that is the blueprint. The church did not begin at Pentecost. This is where some will object. But Joe, you might say, didn't the church begin at Pentecost? Isn't that the birthday of the church right there in Acts chapter 2? Yes, and we celebrate it. Pentecost is the birthday of the church, and every year she keeps the feast with joy. The gift of the Holy Ghost poured out upon the apostles, the public proclamation of the risen Christ, 3,000 souls baptized in a single day. Praise be to God. There is nothing wrong with calling Pentecost the birthday of the church. It is the day the New Covenant community stepped into the full light of history, spirit-filled and mission-ready, announced to every nation under heaven. That is a birthday worth keeping. But here is the distinction that changes everything. A birthday is the beginning of a child's visible life. It is not the beginning of a family. When a child is born, the family does not begin to exist that day. The family was already there. Pentecost is the church's birthday in exactly that sense. Not the first moment of the family of God, but the moment the family of God, renewed and reconstituted in Jesus Christ, anointed with the Holy Ghost, stepped into full public view and was sent to the ends of the earth. And that church will not end when the world ends. She will pass through the consummation, glorified and perfected, and reign with her Lord in the New Jerusalem forever. The one holy Catholic and apostolic church is not bounded by time. She began at the dawn of creation. She is alive and at work today, and she will endure into eternity. The church, the ecclesia, the assembly of God, the people of God, did not begin in the New Testament. It began when God formed and fashioned Adam from the dirt of the ground. There is no break in continuity of the family of God. There was never a moment, not in Adam's garden, not in Noah's ark, not at the foot of Mount Sinai, not in David's Jerusalem, not on Calvary, not today, when God's word came before God's people. There has always been a community, a family, an ecclesia assembled by God himself to receive his revelation, guard it, and hand it on. As St. Augustine of Hippo put it in his Questions on the Heptateuch, the New Testament is hidden in the Old, and the Old Testament is revealed in the New. They are not oil and water. They are not the God of wrath and the God of mercy, as though God were somehow schizophrenic, switching personalities between testaments. They are the same God, the same covenant love, the same faithful Father, unfolding a single design from Eden to the New Jerusalem. Why this book exists? I have spent more than 20 years in Catholic media, on the radio, behind the microphone, in front of the cameras, producing films. And the question that has animated everything I do is the same one that animated my conversion in the spring of 2002. Is this true? Not true in the way a feeling is true or a preference is true, but true in the way that the resurrection is true, historically, spiritually, theologically, unshakably true. I became Catholic because the answer was yes. This book is for the Catholic who already knows that answer but wants to understand why, who wants to see the blueprint with their own eyes, follow the thread from Genesis to Revelation, and be equipped to share it with confidence. It is also for the sincere seeker, the Protestant friend, the skeptical family member, the honest inquirer, who wants to know whether the claims of the Catholic Church can survive honest scrutiny. I believe with everything in me that they do not merely survive, they shine. What you are holding is not an academic treaty. I am not a scripture scholar. I am only stealing from geniuses like Scott Hahn, John Bergsma, Brant Petrie, Michael Barber, Edward Sree, and so many more, men who have given their lives to plumbing the depths of sacred scripture. Every claim in these pages is rooted in scripture, confirmed in tradition, and held by the church that has kept that tradition from the time of the apostles down to our day. The road ahead. Here is what lies ahead. In part one, we lay the foundation, the typological lens through which the entire Bible must be read. We will stand in the garden with Adam, walk through the waters with Noah, ascend the mountain with Abraham, sit at the foot of Sinai with Moses, and watch the Son of David weep on the Mount of Olives. Every figure, every event, every institution of the Old Covenant is a sign pointed forward to the one who is to come. In part two, we examine the structure of the church, the apostolic priesthood, the sacraments, and the Petrine succession, and demonstrate that each element was not invented by men, but blueprinted in the Davidic kingdom and perfected in Christ. In part three, we meet the Queen Mother, the Gibeirah of the Davidic court, and discover that Mary's place in the economy of salvation is not a medieval invention, but a scriptural institution running straight through the Old Testament into Revelation chapter 12. In part four, we take on the objections directly. Sola scriptura, sola fide, vain repetition, the traditions of men. The Catholic Church is not the one adding to scripture. She is the one faithfully guarding and interpreting what God has always said. In part five, we lift our eyes to the horizon. The church is the church militant, the church suffering, and the church triumphant. One body spanning heaven and earth, pressing toward the consummation of all things and the return of our Lord Jesus Christ. And in part six, we bring it all together under the four marks. One, holy, Catholic, and apostolic. These are not aspirations. They are the marks of the church that have always existed from the Garden of Eden to the New Jerusalem. You are not about to read mere arguments. You are about to encounter the living logic of the faith. Welcome home. There are no mistakes in salvation history. There are no accidents in sacred scripture. There is a design, an eternal blueprint drawn by the hand of God, executed through the covenant mediators of the Old Testament, fulfilled in the flesh of Jesus Christ, handed on to his apostles, guarded by their successors, and entrusted now to us. You are not reading about the past. You are reading about your family. Welcome home. The introduction has laid out the foundation, God's eternal design, woven through the covenant from Eden to the New Jerusalem, executed through six mediators, fulfilled in Christ, and alive today in the one holy Catholic and apostolic church. Now is the time to walk through that design, not from the outside looking in, but from the inside as a member of the family. In the next chapter, we meet the six men whose lives form the spine of salvation history. Adam, Noah, Abraham, Moses, David, and the son of David, who surpasses them all. Each one was a priest, a prophet, and a king. Each one extended the family of God a step further. Each one pointed forward to the one who was to come. God did not invent the covenant at the Last Supper. He had been building toward it since the first morning of creation. Let us begin at the beginning and discover together how every chapter of salvation history has been leading us home. I hope that you get a copy of
5: We'll be right back.
1: Let us pray for our Bishop John Bonici. May he stand firm and shepherd his flock in thy strength, O Lord, in the loftiness of thy name. Let us pray. O God, the shepherd and ruler of all the faithful, look favorably upon thy servant John, whom thou hast willed to be the shepherd in charge of the Church of Rochester. Give to him, we beg thee, by word and example, to profit those he has placed over, that he may come, together with the flock entrusted to him, to eternal life. Through Christ our Lord. Amen.
6: 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On July 9th, we celebrate the feast of St. Veronica Giuliani, Virgin. Ursula Giuliani was born to a noble Italian family in the year of our Lord 1660. As a child, she demonstrated remarkable piety and love for the poor, though she was often uncharitable to those less fervent than herself, until she was chastised in a vision. Ursula's father tried many times to arrange a marriage, but the girl was so determined to enter a convent that she fell ill until her father gave his permission. At the age of 17, despite temptations to return to her family's comfortable life, Ursula joined a convent of the Capuchin Poor Clares, taking the name Veronica to honor our Lord's Passion. On one early occasion, she received an imprint of a cross upon her heart, and some years later, despite initial fear and reluctance, she accepted the lifelong suffering of the pains of the Passion, including visible and excruciating wounds from the crown of thorns. Despite these deep mystical experiences, Veronica was always obedient to her superiors, and as director of novices and then abbess, she forbade young nuns from reading mystical writings, insisting they prioritize their practical duties, both spiritual and physical. Veronica died in her convent in the year of our Lord, 1727. Also honored on this day are St. Zeno of Rome and over 10,000 companions, the martyrs of Gorkum, including St. Andrew Wouters, the Franciscan martyrs of China, and many other martyrs, confessors, and holy virgins. For more about the saints and seasons of the Catholic Church, visit thestationofthecross.com/saints and seasons.
0: Be to Jesus Christ. Welcome back to A Catholic Take, a bold synthesis of information and inspiration. I'm your host, Joe McClain. Praise be to God. It is good to be on with you. Yesterday, Nick Cavazos put out a video. Is the Catholic Church dying? You know, I find it fascinating because he's talking about a Pew Research. I'm going to link to it in the show notes for you. Most U.S. Catholics say they want the church to be more inclusive. Taking a look at the stats here, okay, we're focused on consecrating bishops and excommunications, all while the vast majority of U.S. Catholics, 84% support abortion and in vitro fertilization. I think we have huge problems and we're not really focused. I think that's kind of the takeaway. And Nick Cavazos sounds off. I'm going to link to his YouTube video from the Traditional Thomist YouTube channel. You should check it out and subscribe to it. Nick Cavazos joins us to weigh in. Good afternoon, Nick. Thanks for hanging out with us.
5: Thanks for having me on.
0: Wow. Okay. So this is is this another black pill moment? Is that what we're doing here? 15 to 17% of self-identified U.S. Catholics are all that hold the faith at this point. That's a very low number.
5: Yeah. And, you know, that's in some senses being just, you know, when you look at the panoply of studies that been done out there, sometimes the approval of contraception goes upwards into the mid to high 90s. And so I'm playing a little conservative, at least with the most recent stats that we do have. All of that being said, though, yesterday in the video, essentially, when I asked the question, is the Catholic Church dying? As I point out, I'm not asking the question, you know, is the institution about to just completely disappear or something to that? But what I'm asking is the Catholic faith, you know, the theology that we're all supposed to believe, is that dying? Is that disappearing? And when we look at the stats, both in the United States as well as around the world, the answer to that is an unequivocal yes. In particular, when we define the term Catholic, I went to Pope Pius XII's document, Mystici Corporis, and essentially what makes a Catholic a Catholic is that, number one, they hold on to the Catholic faith whole and entire. Number two, they are baptized and they're participating in the sacramental life of the church. And the third is that they submit to the Roman pontiff and the bishops in communion with them. And if you pull out any one of those three pieces, essentially you're left without the proper definition of the term Catholic. And so when we look at these stats, it's very easy to say, okay, not only super majorities of American Catholics don't even hold on to basic Catholic or bisexual ethics. Some people did ask me in the question, you know, worldwide, is the U.S. kind of, you know, indicative of the entire church? And I said, actually, if you go and look at some of the studies, the U.S. is actually healthier than some parts. For instance, in the nation of France, it's only about 7% of Catholics believe in hell, right? It's that low. And so I think Catholicism, in the sense of the theology that was, you know, transmitted, if you will, even from as late as, let's just say, the Catechism of the Catholic Church right back in the 90s, I think that is me disappearing. And there's a couple of causes for that. We'll talk more about that. But yeah, that's the thesis.
0: So these numbers are pretty staggering. You know, this is something I've talked about. I can't tell you how many times whenever we look at the stats. I mean, we had a great year as far as Easter is concerned and how many people, thousands of people came into the church. There were record numbers in places like France, for instance, and the UK. And these were good things. But these numbers sort of quietly covered a much more tragic picture of exodus. Germany, I think, stands out as like the gold star, you know, of 500,000 leaving just last year alone, hundreds of thousands every year almost. But the take me through these stats in particular. What are the numbers saying in this Pew research?
5: Sure, yeah. And, you know, I'll even say about the recent baptism numbers, one of the things that if you actually dig down into all of the studies, you'll find is that the baptisms that are really hyped up here on the internet, they're actually not that statistically significant. When you look at the studies, roughly at best, a liberal estimation is about 2% of, for instance, my generation converts to the Catholic faith, say from evangelicalism or something like that. Whereas by contrast, it's upwards of like 90%+ of cradle Catholic kids leave the church. So it's really, really small. Again, I'm not saying there's not room for rejoicing, but again, you have to be somewhat serious. But looking at the study itself, essentially what we see is the following. The study is broken down amongst various controversial issues inside the church, most of which have to do with sexual ethics, right? The classics, contraception, IVF, abortion, homosexuality, things along that nature. And what the study found is that supermajorities of not only self-identifying Catholics, but also mass-attending Catholics, weekly mass-attending Catholics, approve of those said things. As an example, when we look at contraception, 72% of weekly mass attending Catholics believe that contraception is okay. So from extrapolation, as I talked about in my video, what we could assume is that roughly, right, 3/4 of the individuals who are going to mass any given week are in fact committing acts of sacrilege because, again, if you're not knowing what the Catholic faith is, you know, that's one thing. But if you willfully and knowingly reject an aspect of the Catholic faith, according to at least traditional standards, you're not considered to be Catholic. And so receiving communion when you don't actually have communion with the Catholic theology is in fact going to be sacrilegious. When we also look at, for instance, studies like abortion or couples living together before marriage, engaging in sexual relations and still being able to go and receive communion, again, super majorities, it's in the high 70s that you see Catholics as a broad group saying that couples that are living together before marriage should still be able to go and receive communion. It's in the mid-60s for weekly mass attending Catholics. So again, it's these massive majorities that when we kind of look and pivot and look at, say, the crisis of what you see in Catholic media these days, you know, every single YouTuber and, you know, commentator is talking about the SSPX situation. I have to sit back and just say, you know, it's one of those situations of Matthew chapter 7 where it's, you're pointing out the speck in your brother's eye when you have a log in your own eye. Like we have super majorities of people who don't hold on to any type of biblical sexual ethic. And yet we're going to fixate on as like this great enemy, the SSPX. Now, again, it doesn't negate the SSPX situation. But what it does say is that, again, in your own camp, you have such grave moral rot that from the outside, how can people take you as a group? Seriously, one thing I didn't mention yesterday in my video that I kind of wish I did is that one of the grave issues of the Catholic Church these days is the lack of genuine church discipline that you see in the scriptures. It's called for in multiple places in the New Testament when it comes to brothers who are engaging in actions like this that are unrepentant. We don't see any type of real church discipline on a wide breadth. The only type of church discipline, of course, that we see today is against conservatives and trads. So it's really, really sad.
0: I mean, His Holiness Pope Leo in that airplane ride, presser that he said, listen, the issues over sexual ethics is, you know, it's had too high of a, I'm paraphrasing, I don't remember his exact words, but it was like, we think about him too often. And he was sort of echoing Pope Francis on that. Do you remember that? Like, yet at the same time, I think this demonstrates how pressing these issues actually are. I mean, we don't even have the stats on pornography. I wonder what the Pew Research says on Catholics who are addicted and use pornography on a daily basis. How many lives, how many marriages are destroyed through the use of pornography, let alone abortions that are as a result to this sort of perverse sexual practice. And yet we're being told the highest levels of the church, Nick Cavazos, that these things are, they're just, you know, we overdo them all the time. Like, what are we supposed to make of that?
5: No, exactly. Something that's really grave. I think also something that's really troubling is, I mentioned this in my, you know, if the Catholic Church was kind of holding the wall, so to speak, and all of this other craziness is going on, you know, that's one thing. But part of the issue that we've had, especially since 2013, is that we've had so much doctrinal confusion in some of these areas regarding sexual ethics. And so as an example, the best issue, in my opinion, or, you know, if you will, cause, is the issue of amoris laetitia, is the fact that, again, when we look at all of the things that have been said on it from the authentic magisterium, which all Catholics are required to give intellectual submission of mind and will to, right, religious submission, it does blatantly seem that the interpretation is that in some circumstances in which, you know, Catholics who are living together outside of marriage, they're committing adultery, etc., you know, if their conscience, if they've searched their conscience, if they've talked with their priest, even if they can't live in a state of continency with the other person as brother and sister, then they can still go in some circumstances and receive communion. Now, that, of course, is something that not only contradicts even the discipline of John Paul II, but it actually raises a massive question about, number one, is the Catholic Church true when it comes to its indefectibility? Because traditionally, even pre-Vatican II standards say that disciplines introduced by the Catholic Church, universal disciplines, cannot be harmful to souls. And yet, when we look at this, I think you and I would look back and say, well, I don't know. I mean, a couple who's, you know, shacking up together, whose conscience feels okay, you know, they're still going to go and receive communion. That's very questionable. And that seems to be the interpretation, not only of the Argentinian bishops back in 2018, but also, remember, Pope Francis, he stuck their interpretation into the authentic magisterium, and he said that this is, in fact, the only interpretation. And so there's two crises. There's the crisis of these super majorities of Catholics who don't believe in the faith, as well as, I mentioned yesterday, upwards of 70% of the clergy, according to the New York Times estimate, that are somehow in fashion homosexual. And then this other issue of the church's magisterium inserting these very dubious, questionable things that leave us all super confused, that yes, if they in fact do prove true, really call into nature the authenticity of the Catholic religion's own apologetic for itself, right? Its indefectibility, etc. So some of these are big issues. So when we focus in on, oh, this group in Switzerland is consecrating bishops, no, no, no. I'm like, okay, yeah, no, no, no, but what do you do with all this other stuff? You know, this other stuff is way, way more of an issue.
0: You know, I've used this example a number of times. I served in the Marine Corps, and in the Marine Corps, especially in combat school, they teach you combat first aid. You know, you have to triage a patient. You get shot on the battlefield, you fall over, you break your forearm on the land. You don't treat the forearm first. You deal with the sucking chest wound, and then you set the break in the forearm. It's pretty common sense, but that can be extrapolated beyond to everything else in the world. You know, common sense. The SSPX, yeah, it's an issue. It needs to be resolved. I feel like it's resolvable if we have the desire to resolve it on both sides of that party. But nonetheless, like, this is a sucking chest wound that only leads to death. And it's all quiet on the Western Front. It's all silence. You know, yesterday I had a great conversation with the author of a brand new book out by Aus Usti Press, Dr. Bianchi. And it's a book called A Liberal Revolution. It's about Vatican II's implementation in Baltimore in particular. Great book, by the way. It's trending number two on the Amazon bestseller list, right behind my book. Praise be to God. Just saying. Anyway, we talked about Vatican II. And I was just thinking about your friend, Bishop Barron, about 6 or 7 years ago. He did a podcast where he talked about the Novel Theologiae and the segment, the sect, the liberal forces that won that council and basically got to interpret the council after all of these years. And now you have amoris laetitia. You've got couples living in irregular situations going to communion. You've got fiducia supplicans. You've got homosexual couples getting blessings and all of the rest of the chaos here. At some point, there needs to be a come to Jesus moment with the Vatican II, doesn't there?
5: I agree. I mentioned yesterday, the only way for all of this to turn around is ultimately a pope leading people in repentance, because When you look at traditional Catholic theology, when these things are raised on the level of even just the authentic magisterium, which is a non-infallible magisterium of the Pope, technically speaking, Joe, if you and I and everybody else on YouTube was going by the strict Catholic standards, we can have mental reservations about it, but we can only bring it up to clerics and those who are higher above us. And so it's a pretty grave situation right now where all this ultramontanism is really making us go crazy.
0: Yeah, yeah, for sure. Hey, don't go anywhere. Nick Cavazos is our guest. The church is given a divine promise and a divine mandate. But I believe that just like her master, the King of Kings, the Lord of Lords, our Savior, Jesus Christ, who went to the cross and was nailed there by the people who should have loved him most, so shall his beloved disciple have to go to the cross and be nailed there. And so the suffering is the mission of the church. And I believe we're seeing that. So the great apostasy, is that what's in front of us? We're going to ask that question next with Nick Cavazos. Don't go anywhere. We'll be right back.
7: But as soon as we begin to speak about love, we have to make some clarifications because love has been redefined by our fallen world. Our fallen world tells us that love means that you're supposed to make me happy. Love means that I have to be subjectively satisfied. Love means that I always get my way. But none of that is love. Those are all lies. In fact, that's not love. That's just self-centeredness. That's narcissism. Love is actually the exact opposite. Love is, I will die to myself in order that the good in you might flourish. I myself will suffer and take up the cross that you might flourish. Of course, as Christians, the greatest symbol for us of love is the cross of our Lord. That the Lord Jesus was willing to die that we might live. He was willing to die so the good in us might flourish even into eternal life. And so we have to have a proper understanding of love.
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0: Praise be to Jesus Christ. Welcome back to A Catholic Take, a bold synthesis of information and inspiration. I'm your host, Joe McClain. Praise be to God. 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And I am so grateful to have them on the team. 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If you're discerning marriage, you want to cut through the fat, you want to find someone who's madly in love with the one Holy Catholic and Apostolic Church, because the cafeteria in Catholicism needs to be closed. These stats that we're discussing prove the point. You don't want someone who loves the world, the flesh, and the devil more than they love the good, the true, and the beautiful. 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You can do that at CatholicMatch.com. It's a platform made by Catholics for Catholics, free to download in your iOS or Android app store, free to create your profile and start asking those hard questions. Hey, where do you go to Mass? What do you believe? What don't you believe about the Catholic Church? What do you think about abortion, in vitro fertilization? Cohabitating? Anyone? Anyone? Find out before you get too emotionally involved. You must discern carefully, because marriage isn't a good feeling. Marriage isn't just a good time. It is a sacrament where God's actual grace gets communicated. And spouses committed in sacrifice and actual love help each other go to heaven. And it's by God's design. So CatholicMatch.com can help you do that. 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But Nick Cavazos is on the team. Yet another great video he put out on the traditional Thomist. Is the Catholic Church dying? Nick, welcome back. So the remnant, it feels like, you know, whenever I read St. Paul talking about the great man of perdition and the great apostasy that would have to happen before he's revealed. By the way, that is the premise of my fictional novel. 3 days before the Antichrist is revealed to the world, he is coming, The Rise of the Antichrist, available now on Amazon. But every time I think of that, I always think, golly gee whiz, how bad is the world? How bad? What would the world look like in order for the Antichrist to be revealed? It has to look like great apathy, right? It has to look like nobody cares. What do you think?
1: Yeah, I think that's the thing, is that when we look at, for instance, Matthew 24 or 2 Thessalonians 2, the idea of the state of the world before the Antichrist comes is that as scripture talks about, the love of many wax cold. What it means is that the charity, if you will, inside of many people's hearts will grow dim, and the love for God will decide to cease. And, you know, Luke 21, right, it talks about how it's similar to the days of not only Sodom and Gomorrah, but also Noah, right? People are eating and drinking, giving in marriage, but then will the Son of Man return. And so, you know, basically it's people going along their ordinary merry way, and yet they just have no love for God. I think the hard thing that people have to really grasp is, you know, some people have asked me, do I think that all these stats are just the great apostasy? I don't know, right? I'm not a guy with a crystal ball, but I do think that it is definitely something that the Catholic Church really needs to address. But unfortunately, I don't think we're going to get any type of serious address for a while.
0: What would you, if you could have anything you wanted, as the Holy Roman Emperor, I can force them to do it. What would you have me force them to do?
1: Well, in the context of the church, I would say the biggest thing needs to be, we need to have a deeper sense of the fear of God. And again, rightly defined fear of God being that we love God so much that we do not wish to offend him. And I think the problem is that so many Catholics operate under an erroneous, and I'm talking even about trads in this perspective, they operate under an erroneous idea of God. God is just this distant, far away, cold, or angry individual who is just always ready to smite you and destroy you over sins, when in fact God does have great wrath. We can't separate God's wrath from his love, but yet that's not who God is. God is a God near at hand, according to scripture. God is a God who has loved you with an everlasting love, as he says in the book of Jeremiah, and he's a God that became man, right? The eternal Word was united with man and died on the cross for the sins of his people. And so I think that that's the first thing, is that we have to get back to that central gospel message and just get away from all of the nonsense of just focusing in on the environment and immigrants' rights and just ignoring these people who are suffering and their sins. That needs to be something that we do. And then also, I would say, a better and more central focus in on practical obedience to the word of God. You know, yesterday, one of the things that I was talking about was the fact that, again, all of these issues that you and I agree on that are problematic, when we look at it, so much of it is just a lack of basic biblical sexual ethic. It's completely void. And I think that, unfortunately, that when you see the fact that so many people go to Mass and yet they hold these views, I think for them, Joe, like, Mass is just, you go in, you check a box, and then you clock out, right? That's all that it is. Whereas, and again, I'm not justifying other theologies, but for instance, in other denominations where they don't have that, you know, obligation to be there, but they're still there. The question is why are they voluntarily there versus all these people who are clearly, they don't believe in the faith, but they're just checking off boxes. These are the tough questions that I'm not saying I am the mastermind to fix, but I wish that Rome would address, as opposed to things like, yes, let's have the 50 billionth meeting talking about how glorious Vatican II's document on interreligious dialogue is. You know, okay, cool. None of us were alive then. None of us at this point really even care so much. Let's move on and do something that's productive.
0: It does feel like it's being protected by the highest levels within the hierarchy. Like, you can't touch the Vatican II issue. And I still, to this day, just don't understand that. It was an ecumenical council that had no dogmatic proclamations. So everything is pastoral. So everything should be on the table for conversation and discussion. And yet they treat it like it's like you can't touch it. You can't discuss it. You can't question it. It has to stand. And that, to me, that smacks and smells of agenda, like a progressive agenda to dismantle what the church was built for.
1: Yeah, you know, Joe, I actually talked about this at the end of my episode yesterday when I talked about the various ways people respond to all of these stats. And, you know, it is common in trad circles to say, you know, Vatican II is just a pastoral council, no new dogma, etc. But again, even using pre-Vatican II traditional standards, Vatican II is still the authentic magisterium, which you're supposed to give religious submission of intellect and will to. And if you have a problem with any of these things, you're supposed to keep it quiet to yourself and talk to a religious superior, which in your context would be something like a priest, or if a priest had issues, he'd have to talk to a congregation. All of this, though, like the problems that you and I have, ultimately, I think are rooted in just the massive amount of two centuries of historical bureaucracy building that we see culminated with Vatican I in particular. As an example, you and I, for instance, see the excommunications of the SSPX. We can debate, you know, are they just or unjust? But Pope Pius IX emphatically taught in his condemnation of the Jansenists that even if we think that something's unjust, even in the context of an excommunication, the popes can never be unjust in their excommunications. This is the world that we have to live in. So this is what I'm saying, is that I think that as Catholicism as a system continues to develop and continues to ratchet stuff, I do think that Vatican II will never be tossed. I think if Vatican II was tossed, I think if the new Mass was tossed, I think that would actually cause greater issue for the apologetics of Catholicism, because then it would be like, well, does that mean that the Vatican can introduce a Mass worldwide that's harmful to souls? Or does this mean the Vatican can give us an entire council for almost 100 years that is harmful to souls? So those are the problems, right? I don't know how to fix it.
0: But didn't Summorum Pontificum try to create a system in which they could live simultaneously, parallel?
1: It did. I think that was a genius document. Unfortunately, you know, there's less Latin masses today than when Pope Leo took office, right? And so I don't think Pope Leo has any desire to take that document and bring it back to light. Unfortunately, I think TC is here to stay.
0: Let us pray for the hierarchy of the church, the Pope, the cardinals, the bishops, and the priests. They don't have an easy job. Even if some of them are massive progressives, pray for them. Get on your knees for them. Do acts of reparation for them. Pray that they will have courage to do what is right, good, true, and bold, because their mission is to preach the kingdom of God is at hand. That's it. Period. Full stop. And that's from the gospel today, the Novus Ordo Missae. So pray, get on your knees. And Nick Cavazos, God bless you. Traditional Thomist, we'll put a link to it. We'll see you guys in the after show and check out the book on Amazon. So grateful. God love you.
2: Rochester area weather. It's currently 87 degrees under partly cloudy skies. The heat index is 87 degrees. The wind is from the west at 12 miles per hour. The forecast for this evening, cloudy with light wind with a chance of thunderstorms. Temperature 73 degrees. Overnight, cloud-filled skies with a light breeze with scattered showers. Temperature 68. That's the weather brought to you by iCatholicMobile.com.
3: Jim Wright, president of the Station of the Cross. 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Through My Catholic Will, you can write a will in as little as 15 minutes, and it's free. 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
2: Aristocracy is rooted in the word arete, virtue. So aristocracy is meant to be ruled by the virtuous. I don't see anyone like that on the world stage today. Why is that in your view?
3: There's no question that you're correct. You don't see anybody out there with that kind of moral power. And I don't see them out there either. But just because we don't see them doesn't mean they're not there. Our history is pretty much an endless, unbroken series of people that needed to be there when we needed them to be there.
4: Praise be Jesus Christ. This is Father Robert McTagg of the Society of Jesus, your daily host for the Catholic Current, where we bring Christ to the world and the world to Christ. 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As always, let's start with prayer. In the name of the Father, Son, and the Holy Spirit. Almighty God, through the intercession of St. Ignatius Loyola, we ask that you pour forth your Holy Spirit upon us, a spirit of discernment that might hear your voice and obey your command. In the name of the Father, Son, and the Holy Spirit. Amen. Well, friends, you may have heard, if you're a longtime listener, that I lived in London for a few years. Britain is dear to my heart. Some of my best friends are British, and what happens there always concerns me. And I want to talk about the growing influence and presence and effects of Islam in Britain. And of course, I'm obliged to say I don't hate anyone, et cetera, et cetera. But I happened upon an interesting article in a City Journal called The Islamification of Britain. And I said, well, let's talk to the author. She's been on the show before. She's currently a visiting fellow of Matthias Corvinus Collegium in Budapest. And she's author of How Woke Won and several other books. Joanna Williams, welcome back to the Catholic Current.
5: It's wonderful to be back with you. Thank you for having me.
4: Joan, I want to make a distinction. You know, there's a difference between having a growing number of Muslims in a population and the Islamification of a culture. You seem to be making a case that both are taking place right now in Britain. Can you tell us about that, please?
5: Yeah, certainly. And I do think that that is an important distinction to make. But I think both things are happening in parallel. So Britain has always had, or for a very, very long time, had a Muslim population. Certainly when I was a child in the 1970s, 1980s, the town I lived in, I would say that the secondary school I went to was roughly about 50% between white English children and Muslim children of mainly Pakistani heritage. But I think numbers have increased because of just natural population growth, but also because of high levels of migration. And the Muslim population across the country as a whole today stands, I would say, somewhere around between about 7% and 10%. But that is a little bit unrepresentative because the Muslim community tends to congregate in certain particular areas, places like Middlesbrough, where I grew up, but also cities like Bradford, Manchester, Birmingham, and parts of London, where some areas where there will be close to 60-70% Muslim population, a very divided community then between white English and Pakistani heritage, Bangladeshi heritage Muslim people. Mm-hmm. But I think alongside that population control, there's what I would term Islamification, which I see really as much more of a political identity, a very assertive, I would want to even go so far as to use the word aggressive, political identity. And to give just one example, which may seem quite trivial, but I think is a good illustration of a point I'm making. When I was at school, when I was growing up as a child, I never saw one woman wearing a hijab or a niqab. So that's the full face veil where you see nothing other than a little slit for a woman's eyes. I never saw that once. That's something which has become much more aggressively associated, I think, with being Muslim as a political identity in more recent years.
4: Right. And I know, politically speaking, isn't it the case that Muslims tend to vote as a very reliable and therefore weighty bloc?
5: Yes, that's absolutely true. And again, because we have a first-past-the-post political system, and because Muslims tend to, like I say, live in particular areas,

0: is concentrated in particular areas, they're able to wield considerable political power. Traditionally, this has gone to the Labour Party. The Muslim community has been very strongly associated with the Labour Party. And I think for this reason, Labour, which is currently our party of government, is very loath to upset the Muslim community politically. So we've seen things even in recent months, like a call for almost for a blasphemy law against free speech that would protect criticism of Islam in the law in a way that we don't have protections for Christianity. But MPs are able to make those demands precisely because of the associations with the Labour Party. More recently, politically, that the Muslim community are moving away a little bit in some areas from the Labour Party, going towards what we might call pro-Gaza MPs, who, rather than representing the interests of a local community, seem to be far more interested in what's happening in Palestine, thousands of miles away.
1: Right. So it seems to me that you've got effectively a very large, cohesive voting bloc that tends to get politicians' attention. I know that. And how long has London had a Muslim mayor? And he was knighted, wasn't he?
0: He absolutely was. That's Sir Sadiq Khan. He's been mayor of London, I think, for over 10 years now. I'm going to say over a decade. I can't remember the exact date, I'm afraid, right. But a considerable length of time.
1: And mayors of many of the largest cities in Britain are also Muslim mayors?
0: No, I think it's just Sadiq Khan who is the main Muslim mayor. Well, Scotland, we also did have the First Minister of Scotland, which is devolved part of Britain, used to be until fairly recently Muslim, Hamza Yousaf, but that's not the case anymore. But through local parliament, through our national, through local government, sorry, and through our national parliament. But I think the influence perhaps is not so much having a considerable number of Muslim MPs, but being able to influence MPs who are not necessarily Muslim. So you look right. at things like, maybe we'll come on to talk about it later, but one of the major issues in recent years has been, it's known as the grooming gang scandal, right. Rape and sexual assault of thousands of white working class girls over many years. You have to ask the question, I think, why this hasn't been a much, much bigger political scandal. And I think that's because there are people in the Labour Party who are very concerned about not upsetting Muslim voters, so don't want to ask those awkward questions.
1: Well, you know, I just read the report. I've been doing some writing about it and made some videos about it as well. I've been to hell and back innumerable times, but that was one of the most difficult things that I'd ever read. And the human cost, the carnage, is absolutely staggering. And it seems to me that nearly every institution failed and turned a blind eye for decades. And it seemed the canard that was used was that if you raised this issue, that somehow you were racist. And that was the magic word that would make everyone cower in fear, because no one would ever, ever, ever want to be called a racist. We got about 2.5 minutes left in this segment. What is this present circumstances? What has it done to the possibility of having an honest conversation about real issues in the public forum in Britain?
0: Well, I would say that was near impossible, unfortunately. And I appreciate fully that that's a very dramatic sounding statement to make to describe something as almost impossible. But I'm choosing my words carefully there, and I'm not using that phrase lightly. I think if you were to go to any mainstream media channel, it's just impossible for these kind of conversations to take place with any degree of honesty. People are far too afraid, with good reason, of being accused, not just of racism, but of Islamophobia. And this comes from two ways. I mean, one, you might think of just the pressure of almost like name calling. And in some ways, it's easy to shrug that off. I don't honestly care if when it comes to defending the interests of young girls, for example, I don't care if somebody calls me racist. I would defend those girls, I would like to think, to my dying day. But there are also, again, it comes to the political power of Islamism. We have a school teacher, for example, in Batley in Yorkshire, who was deemed to have blasphemed in an incident in his classroom, who has now been in hiding with his family for 5 years, has had to assume a new identity and move with his family to a different part of the country, because essentially he's in fear of his life. So I think it's not simply a question of people not wanting to offend as to why these conversations, or not wanting to be called racist, as to why these conversations are not happening. There is a genuine fear of violent repercussions as well.
1: Well, you know, I think that gives the lie to the idea that, you know, diversity is our strength. I think historically we can say that a community has moved into Britain that really doesn't have a strong interest and less of an incentive to assimilate into British culture and to live Britishly with native Britons, with indigenous Britons. And I know it's considered impolite to talk about that, but since my program is rooted in the United States, we do get to talk about that. Friends, we come back, we're going to continue our conversation with author Joanna Williams. We're talking about the Islamification of Britain and why that should concern us all. Remember, Rallying Cry here, the Catholic Current is Christus Mundum, Mundus Christo, bringing Christ to the world and the world to Christ. We do it because our Lord says so, for the greater glory of God, the love of our neighbor, and the salvation of our own soul. 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
4: Praise be Jesus Christ. This is Father Robert McTague of the Society of Jesus, your daily host for the Catholic Current, where we bring Christ to the world and the world to Christ. 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We are talking today about the Islamification of Britain. Our returning guest is author Joanna Williams. Joanna, I know that one of the hallmarks of Muslim life is halal foods, if you will. It's an analog to kosher foods. And one of the things that really stands out for me, and I think this would be something that our vegan friends would want to take note of, is how animals are slaughtered. That an animal has its throat cut and is allowed to bleed out, simply to bleed to death, which doesn't strike me as humane. I'm not an expert on these things, but it seems to me that halal foods are becoming more and more common in markets, not only as an option, but it's advertised. You know, break your fast for Ramadan with our special treats, because I know you've got links to advertisements in Sainsbury's and other markets, but also in school cafeterias as well, where halal foods is becoming the primary option or the only option. What have you seen in this matter?
6: Yeah, well, I think it's very much as you say, and I think there are a couple of things worth noting here. I mean, the first really thing that strikes me, actually, even just as you were speaking, is that the British people, it seems to me, are known around the world actually as being a nation of animal lovers.
4: Right.
6: Often we're considered to be very sentimental when it comes to animals, and yet clearly you see this hierarchy almost, where the diversity is our strength mantra, and the need to show respect to Muslim people means that we put to one side our love for animals and animal rights in this particular instance, and as you say, halal food has become pretty much ubiquitous across the public sector, public institutions, hospital canteens, school canteens, but also widely available in fast food restaurants, on the high street, and in many supermarkets. But I think the other point that's really worth making is that this is often out of all proportion to the local Muslim community. So the example I use in my City Journal article that really shocked me when I discovered it was that you have a school in a rural Welsh community, for example, has switched its canteen over to serving only halal food. But then you look at the local population census and you discover that in that part of rural Wales, only something like 0.2% of the population are actually Muslim. So a decision has been taken to change the diet of the entire population of the school children for perhaps one child in that school, two children in that school. And that just seems that it seems very odd to me. And it shows to me that really, when I talk about Islamification, in part, you're talking about the strength of the Muslim minority, the political strength of the Muslim minority. But you're also talking about the acquiescence of the British cultural and political elite, the fact that they will go out of their way to make these changes, even in the absence of any vocal demand for these changes to be made.
4: I want to talk about this a little bit, and maybe we might have to engage in some speculation. Now, I understand why politicians crave the appreciation of cohesive voting blocks. I understand how that works. But there seems to be an enthusiasm in British education, politics, economics, really across the cultural spectrum, to be enthusiastic in Britain about things that are definitely not British, maybe even antithetical to British identity, and a terrible reluctance to say this is British and that is not, even before you get to the idea of evaluation, just to say this is British and that is not. I imagine you've noticed that too. Do you have any reason for why Britons are hesitant to speak up about what it means to be British?
6: Yeah, I think these are really, really important points that you're making, and they absolutely ring true with my experience being based here in England right now. The first thing I would say is that for the majority of Britons, I don't think they do have a problem saying that we are proud to be British and we love Britain. I think the problem is that the people who do say that are considered to be quite, how can I put it best, low status, are considered to be a bit uncouth, a bit beyond the pale, even I would go so far as to say it's considered to be a right-wing thing to say, but you're proud to be British.
4: And what could be worse than being right-wing? Because
6: yeah, exactly,
4: if you're right-wing,
6: exactly,
4: you can only be far. I've never heard anyone being described as moderately right-wing. There's only far right-wing as well. So again, I just find it surpassing strange that it's considered beyond the pale for Britons to talk about it's good to be British. And it must be good to be British at some level, or people wouldn't be trying to get there as well, and unless it's just to be enrolled in benefits as well. Would you say this is primarily an elitist thing? Is this what they talk about in the staff rooms at Oxbridge? Can you help me to understand this, please?
6: Yeah, I think that's absolutely right. I think this loathing of Britain is, let's be honest, it's a contempt for those British people, the British people who like to fly the flag, the British people who like to say they're proud to be British. Mm-hmm. Our political elite, our cultural elite, hate those people. And I really, again, I'm using strong words, but I really believe that that's the case. So if you look at areas like this school in Wales, where they're going to provide halal food, despite there not being a Muslim population of any significant size whatsoever, to me, it seems that this is actually a way of bashing over the head the local white community, the white working class community that lives in that area. It's a way of saying to them, diversity is our strength. So you will eat this halal food and you will not complain about it because we know what's best and we want to introduce multiculturalism to you, whether you like it or not.
4: I have an old friend from my London days who happens to be Welsh, and a couple of years ago, he moved out of London and he relocated to an obscure island off the coast of Scotland, and he would remind me that being American, I don't fully quite understand the role of class in these matters, and that the people who talk about being British, and it's good to be British, et cetera, and to talk about what is distinctively British, those are considered the lower classes, and so therefore, they don't count, and therefore, they ought to be ride roughshod by the elites. Is a big part of it a class thing as well? And again, I'm an American, so I don't entirely get this. Could you help us understand, please?
6: I think you're absolutely right. I think class does play a major, major part of this, where white working class communities are frankly economically considered useless nowadays. We've industrialized large parts of Britain. The area I grew up in, again, Middlesbrough, northeast of England, was famous at one point for steel making and go further beyond that in the region, coal mining and shipbuilding. And all of those industries have been closed down. So you're left with a large population that is considered by the elite to be economically surplus to requirement, but politically not on board with the latest trends in political correctness and doesn't have the right vocabulary, doesn't vote in the right way. It complains about policies such as net zero and mass migration and feels nostalgic for a past when Britain looked familiar to them and they had jobs and a neighbourhood that they recognised, that they recognised from their childhood. And for many years now, many decades, I mean, I would go back to at least the Tony Blair era, so late 1990s, it's been quite acceptable amongst the political and cultural elite to refer to these working class communities as bigoted people, prejudiced, backward people, people who are just not politically deemed to be acceptable, and to really speak with contempt about them. And I really do think that that is the flip side of a problem that we're dealing with when we talk about Islamification. To me, it's two sides of the same coin. It's a politically strong, aggressive Muslim community. But the only reason they're able to assert that power is because we have a political elite who hates white people, essentially white working class people, who would prefer to deal with diverse communities, to use their euphemism, than to have to actually deal with working class communities in Britain.
4: I find that staggering. You know, a lot of mischief comes from universities, and I say that because I spent most of my adult life on college campuses, first as a student and then as a professor, and I describe myself as a recovering academic. And I think part of the tragedy is that trendy ideas, sometimes called luxury ideas, trickle down into society in very practical ways. And I think there is a contempt, and the contempt is kind of ironic, because if you want to get a group of liberals, social liberals, very misty-eyed, talk about the rights of indigenous peoples. But when you start to talk about the rights of indigenous peoples who are European, then you're not allowed to talk about that anymore. So you've got kind of this gaslighting that what you're perceiving isn't happening. Well, it is happening, but it's good for you. Well, it's not good for you, but it's not a big deal. Well, actually, it's bad for you, but you deserve it. And I think that we have to say out loud that there are people in the elites who hate just ordinary folks, ordinary Europeans or ordinary Britons, ordinary Christians, and they have turned a blind eye to tragedy and violence and horror. And I think it's a mug's game, and I think eventually the elites are going to find they can only ride the tiger for so long, and the tiger is going to devour them as well. Friends, when we come back, we're going to continue our conversation with our returning guest, author Joanna Williams. We are talking about the Islamification of Britain. After the broadcast today, go to thestationofthecross.com, get our resources list, download our audios, podcasts, where you can find

0: Station of the Cross Catholic Media Network presents Saints and Seasons. On July 9th, we celebrate the feast of St. Veronica Giuliani, Virgin. Ursula Giuliani was born to a noble Italian family in the year of our Lord 1660. As a child, she demonstrated remarkable piety and love for the poor, though she was often uncharitable to those less fervent than herself, until she was chastised in a vision. Ursula's father tried many times to arrange a marriage, but the girl was so determined to enter a convent that she fell ill until her father gave his permission. At the age of 17, despite temptations to return to her family's comfortable life, Ursula joined a convent of the Capuchin Poor Clares, taking the name Veronica to honor our Lord's Passion. On one early occasion, she received an imprint of a cross upon her heart, and some years later, despite initial fear and reluctance, she accepted the lifelong suffering of the pains of the Passion, including visible and excruciating wounds from the crown of thorns. Despite these deep mystical experiences, Veronica was always obedient to her superiors, and as director of novices and then abbess, she forbade young nuns from reading mystical writings, insisting they prioritize their practical duties, both spiritual and physical. Veronica died in her convent in the year of our Lord 1727. Also honored on this day are St. Zeno of Rome and over 10,000 companions, the martyrs of Gorkum, including St. Andrew Wouters, the Franciscan martyrs of China, and many other martyrs, confessors, and holy virgins. For more about the saints and seasons of the Catholic Church, visit thestationofthecross.com/saints and seasons.
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3: Praise be Jesus Christ. 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And don't forget to mention the Station of the Cross. We're talking about the Islamification of Britain. My returning guest is author Joanna Williams. We're going to be talking about a very sensitive, painful topic. Listener discretion is advised. And if you're listening with young ears, with an earshot, you might want to wait and grab us on the podcast. First, briefly, Joanna, I want to talk about, there seems to be a double standard for the religious in Britain. If you're a Christian grandmother who wants to pray silently across the street from an abortion clinic, you're arrested. But if you're in East London and want to block traffic for Muslim prayer times, is that okay? Am I reading that right? Is that what's been happening?
4: Yeah, that certainly seems to be my reading of the situation as well. And some of the double standards here, as you illustrate now, are really, really quite shocking. So we have much discussion in the UK about Islamophobia and attempts to define what this concept of Islamophobia might be. I mean, to my mind, this is a made up thing. This is a name for a prejudice or a dislike. But we've got words like prejudice and bigotry. And we can use those words if we want to. So an attempt to specify something quite distinct as Islamophobia, a fear of Islam. Well, I've never, ever heard anybody talk about Christianophobia or right. Catholicophobia or right. anything like that. We don't make up words like that. And yet there seems to be an attempt to, again, reintroduce blasphemy laws. We haven't had blasphemy laws in the UK since the 1970s. All religions are supposed to be fair game for criticism. And yet in more recent years, we're still saying Christianity is fair game for criticism and Christianity can be laughed at, mocked, derided, criticized. But we seem to be saying in more and more that there is just one religion that must be treated as an exception. One religion where you cannot criticize, you cannot show pictures of the Prophet Muhammad. You have to treat just one religion with respect, and that is Islam. And I think that really does introduce a double standard into our political and religious life.
3: Well, I will point out that a classically understood a phobia is an irrational fear. And I do think there are such things as rational fears. And I just wonder whether or not phobia is the right word. I think it's a manipulation of language. I want to shift to a really grim topic. Recently, Member of Parliament Rupert Lowe released the Rape Gang Inquiry report. It's 259 pages. It is devastating to read. I hope to be publishing something about it soon. I've spoken about it on the air very recently. And I look at it and I said, I'm not reading about riots in the streets. I'm not reading about the government calling snap elections. I'm not reading about churchmen asking for a profound examination of conscience. No one's talking about collecting reparations for rape victims. I'm not aware of feminist scholars marching in the street and saying, take back the night. Can you tell me what the response has been? I mean, they've documented over 250,000 girls being subject to the most horrific, vile abuse imaginable. The scope staggers me. What has the public response been, or has it been swept under the rug?
4: Oh, well, I think you're absolutely right that the public response to this particular report has been fairly muted, I would say. In some ways, I think that's because a lot of what has been published in this report, which I have to say, I've read most of it. I have to confess, couldn't bring myself to read all of it, but I've read substantial parts of it. And you're right, it's the most upsetting, devastating thing. And I had to stop because I just could not bear to carry on. In many respects, much of it has been known about. There's, unfortunately for British readers, there's nothing shockingly new in this report other than the fact that it's all been put together. But much of this has been in the public domain and has been known about. But I think there's a couple of reasons why this report in particular hasn't made more of an impact. It's very much associated with one particular, very, very small minority political party in the UK, which, as you've said, is the MP Rupert Lowe and his Restore Party, which is not really a national party. I think the point I would make is that what's an interesting question to ask really is, why did it fall to Rupert Lowe? Why has it taken one essentially independent MP to finance privately himself largely and through private contributions this inquiry? Well, that's because none of the mainstream political parties, neither the Labour Party now or the Conservative Party when they were in office, have stepped up to the plate and instigated a full national inquiry of their own. For too long, far, far too long, successive governments have completely shied away from this. I'm embarrassed to admit that it was Elon Musk's intervention via X at the beginning of this year that prompted the national conversation. I mean, that in and of itself seems an absolutely unbelievable thing, even as I'm saying it out loud. Right. But I promise this is true. And for a long time, Keir Starmer, Labour, senior figures in the Labour government would refer to this as a dog whistle issue, which is insulting not just to the victims, but to the British public as a whole, who are concerned about this. I'm concerned about it. I don't consider myself to be a dog, and I don't consider myself to be responding to a whistle. I'm just genuinely concerned to hear about these experiences of these women. It's considered to be a right-wing bandwagon was another phrase that was used to deride calls for an investigation. It truly, truly is. It's shocking.
3: I mean, as I read through it, and you know, where to begin with this? But you were told that we have to keep quiet because of community cohesion. Sometimes the girls who were plied with drugs, were raped by many men, went to the police, and the girls themselves were arrested. Families were threatened and warned not to intervene. There seemed to be a very conservative effort for decades to turn a blind eye. You know, someone who started in the police force 50 years ago had a 20-year career and trained two generations of police officers succeeding him to turn a blind eye to a fellow human being. To little girls. These were husbands and fathers and grandfathers. I suppose in a certain sense it's politically tainted because, you know, Rupert Lowe has his own small party, which is considered fringe. Is there any discussion in the press and academia or by churchmen? Because I've looked, I haven't seen it.
4: Well, I'm ashamed and embarrassed to admit that the Church of England in particular, as far as I'm aware, has said nothing on this issue, or if it has, it's been something so small and insignificant that it's made no impact on me, and I follow these news stories. It seems to me that there are really, again, two things going on in tandem. I mean, first of all, as you've noted, there's the fear of Islam, being accused of Islamophobia, the fear accused of racism, of stirring up community tensions, of challenging the lie that diversity is our strength. But there's also a sense that the girls who were abused were, to put it bluntly, the wrong kind of victims. These were white working class girls who often were very vulnerable themselves, perhaps came from broken homes, didn't have a powerful voice. And so they were treated with contempt. They were not seen as being victims. I think if to be horribly blunt, if well-spoken middle-class girls went to the police with similar stories, they might have been taken more seriously. But white girls from working-class communities, often in children's homes, in local authority care,
3: yes,
4: were just not treated. They were seen as being, well, to use a horrible expression, these 13-year-old girls were considered to have consented to have sex with these Muslim men, which is obviously not true. If you're 12 or 13, that's rape. That's not consensual. That's rape. Or they were considered to be prostitutes, having sex essentially in return for drink and drugs, again, knowing what they were doing. These girls, they were not seen as being vulnerable girls. They were seen as being knowing young women who deserved contempt almost. And this is such a horrible thing to say. It's so shocking and so horrible to even contemplate. I have a daughter myself, and you know, I would hate to think that anybody would treat her in that way. But often the girls were arrested, the girls were treated badly by the police, and the girls were punished rather than the perpetrators of the rape and abuse being punished themselves.
3: Right, and I'm aware of the fact that educational institutions, social workers, group homes that were designed to protect vulnerable girls facilitated this, not just turned a blind eye. If you're a medical doctor working in an emergency room and you see a 12-year-old girl who's pregnant and has a sexually transmitted disease, that's prima facie evidence of statutory rape. He's morally and legally obliged to report it. And they chose not to. And then they turned to the interns in their care under their tutelage and taught them not to report it as well. I don't know how British society goes forward without a profound examination of conscience. We got about 2 minutes left in this segment. Has anyone in academia, anyone who has described themselves as a feminist scholar, Emma Watson, who was a spokesperson for the United Nations, he for she, who wept bitter tears when as a girl she was called bossy, have any of them spoken up?
4: No, not as far as I'm aware. I mean, there's been a journalist called Julie Bindle, who has done some, a feminist journalist who's done some important work in this area. There've been one or two voices, but for the most part, I would say no. And certainly none of the celebrity feminists such as Emma Watson. And I have to say, this was what first drew my attention to this issue of the rape gangs. Because if you go back, I think about 7 or 8 years now, when the Me Too movement first took
3: Right,
4: you had middle-class feminists and journalists kind of getting a fit of the vapors because a man might have once touched their knee in a restaurant 10 years previously. And this would make front-page news. And yet, young girls being raped from working-class communities, nothing was being said about that at all. And the hypocrisy, the double standards, I just found absolutely sickening.
3: Right, and this was by the hundreds of thousands, and this is not in dispute. And we know who the perpetrators are, because before Keir Starmer was prime minister and he worked for Crown Prosecution, he sent at least 13,000 strongly worded letters to the perpetrators. So this is all documented. This is beyond dispute. And I find it an outrage beyond my comprehension. Friends, we come back. We're going to continue our conversation with author Joanna Williams. We're talking about the Islamification of Britain. Be part of the conversation. Follow or following by following us on Gab. That's GAB.com. The channel is The Catholic Current. And you can influence the conversation. 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Father. Comments, questions, suggestions, recommendations. We want to hear from you. Let's do this good work together. Let's strive mightily to be so much more than merely relevant. Back in just 2 minutes. Please do stay with us.

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1: When the pagan centurion said, "Only say the word and my servant will be healed," the Lord said, "Never, never have I found this much faith in Israel." 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Does he know us? 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
5: Praise be Jesus Christ. 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My returning guest is author Joanna Williams. We are talking about the Islamification of Britain. Joanna, we've talked about some very hard things, some very ugly yet entrenched realities. Where do we go from here? Do you encourage your fellow citizens to vote harder? Is this a cultural problem? Is this a religious problem? What do you recommend?
6: Yeah, I think it's all of those things, cultural, religious, political. I think this is a very, very big problem that will take a long time for us to recover from. I mean, I think three things really are needed. The first, specifically in relation to the rape gangs that we've been talking about, I think we need a proper national inquiry that leaves no stone unturned, that is not undertaken by one political party, but has a degree of objectivity, is beyond reproach, but importantly has the power to call key witnesses and really gets to the bottom of who knew what, where and when. And we need to see consequences of that as well. I think we need to see police officers, teachers, social workers who turned a blind eye to this. They should be punished. I think people at the very top of society who knew this was happening, who did not protect those young girls, as far as I'm concerned, should be in prison, should be punished for a very long time. I have to say I'm sceptical. I can't see this happening. We're about to have our seventh Prime Minister in 10 years, Andy Burnham, who was Mayor of Manchester until very, very recently. Manchester was one of the areas, Oldham near Manchester was one of the areas where the rape gang were operating. I can't even think of the word, but were operating for a very, very long time. And so the idea that Andy Burnham will be the man to instigate this inquiry, I'm I can't see that happening, but I think that's absolutely one of the things that does need to take place.
5: Right. And I can't believe that, you know, all these mayors and all, you know, these police chiefs, et cetera, the higher up of Scotland Yard, are we to believe that none of them knew this? The National Health Service was completely unaware. I find that not plausible at all. I think, you know, we also have to come to terms with the fact that if there was sentencing at all, it was oftentimes very, very derisory. There needs to be, as I said, a profound, profound examination of conscience. And I just... I don't know. I don't have a ready solution for Britain in this. But I think Britain is at a crossroads, and they have to ask, what kind of country do we want to be? Do we want, what kind of nation do we want for our children? And also, I think somebody needs to ask, do we want Britain to become an Islamic republic? Because if indigenous Britons are only victims, and the British are supine in defense of the working classes, then I think it's almost inevitable that Britain will become more and more Islamified, and it won't be Britain anymore.
6: I think that's true, and that brings me on to the second thing that I think really needs to happen going forward, and that's a pause on migration, a stop on legal and mostly the illegal migration that we see happening right almost every day, with people crossing the channel in small boats, not so small boats now, sometimes carrying over 100 people at a time. It's essentially an invasion in the English Channel that we let happen, that we send our lifeboats out to rescue people and bring people to Britain, and then we put them up in hotels and find houses for them, provide them with money and grant them British citizenship. And I think we have allowed very, very high levels of migration from countries where the population is majority Muslim. They understandably come here and want to practice their religion. They're often far, far more hardline about their religious practices than Muslims who have been living here for many decades, who are well established here. The newcomers, if you like, the migrants, bring a lot, I'm going to say the word backward, bring a lot more backward cultural and religious practices with them. And I think we have to put a stop to that. Again, I'm not remotely confident this will happen, but if I was in charge, I think a complete pause for at least a few years until we know who is here and what they're about, I think is one solution as well.
5: I agree with you. And gosh, the idea of even pausing migration for a while, I think is going to unfortunately be a very hard sell. I know there's a movement on the continent for remigration, for sending people back. There are so many statistics flying about. It's hard for me to get it sorted. And, you know, I'm an army of one. I do my own research. But I just saw a datum recently. I don't know if you've seen it, too. There are 50 million relatively recent Muslim new arrivals throughout Europe, and 40 million of them are on welfare. They're collecting benefits, and they're making very, very significant increases to violent crime, et cetera, et cetera. If there is a net gain, that is not apparent to me. On your view, if symptoms persist, if it's just business as usual, what does Britain look like in 10 or 15 years?
6: I think the real fear is that it becomes essentially a balkanized state with very divided communities living in fear of one another, fear of racially motivated attacks, essentially almost a situation akin to a civil war, where you have people, like I say, living side by side, but parallel lives, parallel communities.
5: Right.
6: And I think that's not it's not a country I want to live in, to be very honest with you. And that's why I would say, you know, after pausing migration, we really, really must have a focus on, I would say, on integration or assimilation. It shouldn't be possible that political parties are producing electoral materials in Arabic, for example, in languages other than English. It should be assumed that if you want to come and live in Britain, if you want to be a British citizen, but you should learn to speak English. You know, obviously people can speak second, third, fourth languages as well, but the working language of Britain is English, and we should make sure that people are integrated enough to be able to live in British society by speaking the language and knowing and respecting the customs and traditions of Britain.
5: Well, you know, if one were the suspicious type, one would almost begin to suspect that efforts were being made to replace the native population. I know some people would find that a scurrilous suggestion. Joanna Williams, thank you for a fascinating conversation. God bless your very good work. I'm grateful for your time today, and I do look forward to next time.
6: Thank you very much indeed.
5: I'm Jesuit Father Robert McTague, your host here every day of the Catholic Current. Join us tomorrow. It is Friday on the Catholic Current. Let's talk about this. You and me walking through a complex issue together. We're going to be talking about more warnings from Fulton Sheen. You don't want to miss that. After the broadcast today, go to thestationofthecross.com. 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Together, we'll take it to the whole world. Through the intercession of Our Lady of Mount Carmel, may God our Lord surround you with the legion of angels to light your path and protect you from all harm and every evil to reach the happiness of heaven. May Almighty God bless you, Father, Son, and Holy Spirit.

0: Rochester area weather, currently 85 degrees with a few clouds. The heat index, 90 degrees. The wind is from the north at 13 miles per hour. The forecast for this evening, cloudy with light wind with a chance of thunderstorms. Temperature 73 degrees. Overnight, cloud-filled skies with a light breeze with scattered showers. Temperature 68. That's the weather brought to you by iCatholicMobile.com.
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The angel of the Lord declared unto Mary, Hail Mary, full of grace, the Lord is with thee. Blessed art thou among women, and blessed is the fruit of thy womb, Jesus.

0: The Lord is with thee. Blessed art thou among women, and blessed is the fruit of thy womb, Jesus. The Word was made flesh. Hail Mary, full of grace, the Lord is with thee. Blessed art thou among women, and blessed is the fruit of thy womb, Jesus.
1: Holy Mary, Mother of God, pray for us sinners, now and at the hour of our death. Amen.
0: Pray for us, Holy Mother of God.

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1: Our first sermon for today is entitled Our Lady of China and the Underground Church in China.
2: In 1932, Pope Pius XI chose the village of Donglu as the site for the shrine of Our Lady of China. Since that time, tens of thousands of Chinese Catholics have made an annual pilgrimage, especially for the Feast of Mary, Help of Christians. That's the most important Marian feast in China. And they make this pilgrimage in spite of the fact that for the past five decades, it's been illegal. It's illegal in China to be a Roman Catholic. It's a crime. Attending a mass, Catholic prayer service, or even saying a prayer over a dying family member are all considered illegal and subversive activities by the communist regime. And they punish such crimes by fines, house arrest, jail, labor camp, and sometimes even death. In fact, the communists are so concerned about the pilgrimage to Donglu that in April and May of 1996, they moved in 5,000 troops supported by armor and helicopters and destroyed and leveled that shrine. They arrested the bishop and auxiliary bishop and all the priests of the diocese that they could round up. The bishop, Su Zumin, has suffered for about 26 to 28 years in prison so far. He was beaten so savagely in prison that he suffered extensive loss of hearing, and as of today, it's unclear whether he's dead or alive. An 82-year-old priest, Father Yi Gongfeng, was tortured to unconsciousness. A seminarian, Wang Qing, was tortured for 3 days, suspended by his wrists, beaten, force-fed with liquids that caused severe injury and illness. Father Hugh Do's legs were broken during his beatings. Currently, every one of the approximately 45 bishops of the underground Roman Catholic Church is either in jail, under house arrest, under strict surveillance, or in hiding. And right now, as we're safely celebrating the Holy Sacrifice of the Mass, these abuses are going on. The Chinese faithful are suffering terribly in this ongoing persecution of the church. Now, some of us might know people that have been to China. We might even know people that have been to churches in Beijing or Shanghai. The churches look Catholic. The vestments, the prayers, and even the hymns are the same as we might see elsewhere. But these aren't Roman Catholic churches. These are all creations of the Chinese communist rulers. They're all part of an imitation church known as the Patriotic Association. There are two churches in China. The Patriotic Association is a project of the Chinese Communist Party. They have about 4 million members. And the Roman Catholic Church, referred to as the Underground Church, which has grown from about 3 million members when the communists seized power in 1949 to somewhere around 10 million members today. In 1957, the Chinese communists created their own church called the Patriotic Association, specifically in order to supplant the Roman Catholic Church and to control the priests and the people so as to do their bidding, so they'd follow the dictates of the communist leadership rather than the commands of our Holy Father, the Pope. They got a few Judas priests to be validly, but illicitly consecrated as bishops. That's bad enough, but it doesn't end there. Because it's a creature of the communist regime, the Patriotic Association supports the dictates of the party. For example, the Patriotic Association openly professes its independence from the Pope. Worse yet, the patriotic bishops have called on Catholics to support the communist regime's mandatory abortion policy for families with more than one child. And even worse, there's at least one American religious order that supports the Patriotic Association. This order sponsors patriotic seminarians. Now remember, we're talking

0: talking about seminarians that belong to a false communist church. We're talking about an organization specifically designed to destroy the Catholic Church. We're talking about seminarians who belong to a pro-abortion fake church. This American religious order gives scholarships and arranges for patriotic seminarians to come over here and study at certain American seminaries. That order is Mary Knoll. Don't give them a penny. Not a penny. Right now, there are about 50 Patriotic Association seminarians and priests studying in seminaries throughout the United States. And to top it off, a number of these Patriotic Association priests have been given full faculties. That means they're permitted to administer the sacraments in a number of Catholic dioceses in these United States. This is a concrete example of the errors of Russia spreading throughout the world. Concrete example of what Our Lady of Fatima warned us. So we've got an American religious order providing scholarships for communist stooges to study in our seminaries. Let's compare that with the situation for the underground seminarians. Most of the 1,000-plus underground seminarians live individually with Catholic families, studying quietly and meeting with priests when one happens by. When we were in seminary, we learned about one of the underground seminaries in China. It's in a barn. The seminarians go there, and they don't leave that barn until they finish their studies. Now think about that. Why don't they? So they won't be discovered. Underground priests wander by and stay for a while, teaching and administering the sacraments. These men study for the priesthood, knowing full well that in the eyes of the communist regime, they're engaging in criminal activities. They're knowing full well that barring some miracle, they'll spend a good portion, perhaps all of their lives, in labor camps. Okay, a lot more could be said. We get some idea of the persecution that's happening to loyal Catholics in China. So what can we do about it? I'll just mention five things this morning. The first is to pray. We need to pray for the people in the underground church and for the conversion of the Patriotic Association members. We of all people have been given this beautiful liturgy and the freedom to come to Mass daily, if we so choose, the freedom to teach our children the faith and to belong to the one true church. We'd be guilty of some kind of horrible ingratitude if we couldn't find it in our hearts to offer up a spiritual alms for our brothers and sisters in Christ who are suffering under communism. Second, this one at most will take 5 minutes and cost you a postage stamp at most. Email it right to the Cardinal Kung Foundation on this little flyer, address on the back, email address, all that stuff. Ask to become a prayer sponsor. They'll send you a little card with the name of someone in the underground church or maybe in the Patriotic Association that you've committed to pray for, a brief biography and a little prayer you can say. Everyone here that's old enough to pray can do this. What this means, that in addition to praying generically for all the people suffering in the church, a prayer sponsor has adopted a specific person and prays from daily by name. Parents, this would be a good thing to get all the kids signed up for, and it's somebody they can remember in the family rosary. Every day you can be praying for one of these people. I've been doing it for years. They'll send you a name. And you can commit to it. You can be holding that person up in prayer, in your Holy Rosary, every day. There's no reason why each one of us can't do that. And it'll reap eternal benefits for the people we're praying for and for each one of us and for our community. Third, we can support the underground priests by sending mass requests. Send them to the Cardinal Kung Foundation. Somehow, I don't know how, they funnel it into China. These confessors of the faith live off their mass stipends. They request at least $6 stipend per mass. If you send them 10, that gives them enough money to live for 4 days. Because of the delicate situation, mass dates can't be fixed. Now, one of the priests in the fraternity is friends with one of the underground priests. Our priest is from Malaysia, an Islamic country, and this guy this friend of his, when he comes to Malaysia to work in the Islamic country there, in a place where a lot of what he's doing is completely, you know, illegal as well, it's like a vacation. He's in his 30s. He's already spent, he's like 34 or something. He's already spent, I think, 5 years in prison for the crime of being a priest. He thinks it's great when he gets to go to Malaysia, because it's a break for a little while to get him charged up so he can go back before he gets rounded up and thrown back into a labor camp. Okay, so we support him. $10, 4 days. Fifth, we need to really make a serious effort about boycotting goods made in China whenever it's humanly possible. Because not only do we not want to be guilty of cooperating with the sin of defrauding the worker of his wages, we ought to carefully consider how much of the cheap price of Chinese goods is a result of the slave labor of prisoners who are locked up for crimes like administering the sacraments or refusing to deny that the Pope is the vicar of Christ on earth. Yes, the boycott is inconvenient. A huge number of the things available over here seem to be made over there. Why are they sold over here? Because we'll buy them. We'd boycott these things in an instant if it was our family locked up producing them by slave labor, wouldn't we? Well, it is our family, so we need to make the effort whenever possible not to buy this stuff. So the five things we can do, we can pray for the persecuted church in China. Number two, we can pray specifically for a specific person by name. Number three, we can have masses read for our intentions by priests in the underground church. Four, we can defray a seminarian's expense. Five, we can boycott Chinese goods. By doing these things, we'll be laying up treasure in heaven, where neither the rust nor the moth doth consume, where thieves do not break in or steal. Now remember the shrine in Donglu that was occupied and destroyed by the People's Liberation Army in 1996. Why was this so hated by the communists? What made them so fearful that they used 5,000 troops, armored vehicles, and helicopters to destroy a tiny shrine and seize a statue of Our Lady? Why were they so fearful? Maybe it was because of the events of the previous year. Although the pilgrimage was unauthorized, and during May of 1995, all the roads into Donglu were blocked by the communists, and the only Chinese even permitted to use official transportation to Donglu and neighboring towns were those that were officially known to be non-Catholics. Nevertheless, in that month of May, Our Lady's Month, over 100,000 pilgrims, risking fines and imprisonment, arrived at Donglu to pray to the Blessed Mother, to keep 24-hour vigil before her statue, to beseech her as help of Christians, and to beg her for a miraculous victory over the evil one. And so it was that on May 23rd, 1995, on the vigil of the Feast of Mary, Help of Christians, on the vigil of the most important feast day of Mary in China, so it was that a huge crowd of about 30,000 pilgrims was gathered in an open field near Donglu. They're in an open field because the underground church has to celebrate Mass out in the open. They have no church in Donglu. 30,000 pilgrims gathered for an illegal religious activity in honor of Our Lady. And during the opening prayer of the Mass, which was being celebrated by four underground bishops and about 110 priests, these 30,000 people witnessed a remarkable series of events. Before I describe them to you, you should know that this has been approved by a local bishop. What you're about to hear has been approved. This is an approved apparition, and I just have, this will be a running paraphrase of the initial description. The sun suddenly lost its overpowering brightness, and everyone could look at it with ease. Then it spun to the right, and then to the left. The center of the sun was covered by a white host, and the circumference was surrounded by multiple colors. rays of various colors emanated from the sun. The sun itself changed colors over time. First yellow, then red, then blue, then to other colors. Then a cross was visible in the middle of the sun. Then the Holy Family. Then the Blessed Virgin Mary. And then the Blessed Sacrament were visible. At times, the sun would approach the crowd and then retreat. The faithful were crying out, Holy Mother, have pity on us, your children. And Holy Mother, please forgive me my sins, and other expressions. The whole congregation was so transfixed by the phenomenon that when they witnessed the changed colors of the sun, they spontaneously shouted and applauded with joy. Yellow, red, blue. This lasted about 20 minutes and was followed by a sudden white ray, and the sky returned to normal. In his signed statement about this phenomenon, the underground bishop, Bishop Suzu Min, Bishop of Baoding, Hebei, China, whose jurisdiction includes Donglu, expressed his belief that Our Lady had made three points in this great manifestation. First, she had manifested her great power to strengthen the faith of the pilgrims because so many of them had to overcome such immense obstacles to be at her shrine of Donglu. Second, she had reaffirmed that the church who is loyal to the Pope is the true Catholic Church supported by God. And third, she had asked us to repent and to return to God. She came to strengthen faith, to witness that the true church is in union with the Pope, and to ask for repentance and return to God. A message that each one of us can also take to heart. And now we know why the People's Liberation Army moved in and destroyed the shrine. Hell knows its enemies. Hell hasn't forgotten the underground church. And we can see by the miracle that heaven hasn't forgotten the underground church either.
1: We hope you enjoyed that sermon entitled Our Lady of China and the Underground Church in China. Our next sermon is entitled Saint Grassi and the Witnesses to China.
2: In the name of the Father, and of the Son, and of the Holy Spirit. Hail Mary, full of grace, the Lord is with thee. Blessed art thou amongst women, and blessed is the fruit of thy womb, Jesus. Our Lady, Queen of Martyrs, Saint Joseph, Saints Bishop Grassi and companions. In the name of the Father, and of the Son, and of the Holy Spirit. Amen. Today we celebrate in the Franciscan order the martyrs of China. Tomorrow they celebrate it also on the universal calendar, all the 120 martyrs that were martyred in China from between 1648 and 1930. There were 120 martyrs in China that were canonized by Pope John Paul II on October 1st in 2000. But the Franciscan martyrs of those particular group are Bishop Grassi and companions. There were about 25 or 30 or so who were Franciscans who had a mission there. Two of them were bishops in China. And of course, they were martyred during the Boxer Rebellion. It was a period in the, I think it was around the 1918 era in China, where there was a strong push for Chinese nationalism, and they thought that any foreign influence from Europe especially was a danger or were suspicious of it. And the Catholic Church especially was considered kind of lumped all together with these other foreign influences, and they persecuted the church during the Boxer Rebellion, and especially took the lives of these Franciscan martyrs. In the Ordo, it has a little description of these 120 martyrs of China that Pope John Paul II canonized, and I will just share with you to see the variety of these saints. The 120 martyrs honored today and tomorrow, died between 1648 and 1930. Most of them, 87, were born in China and were children, parents, catechists, or laborers, ranging from 9 years of age to 72. This group included four Chinese priests. The 33 foreign-born martyrs were mostly priests or women religious, especially from the order of preachers, including St. Francis Capilis, who was the first proto-martyr of China. He died in January 15, 1648. The Paris Foreign Mission Society, the Friars Minor, Jesuits, Salesians, and Franciscan Missionaries of Mary. Augustine Zhao Rong, who we celebrate tomorrow on the calendar, was a Chinese soldier who accompanied the prisoner, Bishop John Gabriel Taurin Dufresne, of the Paris Foreign Mission Society, to his martyrdom in Beijing. Moved by the bishop's courage, Augustine sought baptism and not long after was ordained a diocesan priest. And he too was later martyred in 1815. So Augustine Zhao Rong was one of the soldiers who was involved in arresting and persecuting the Catholics. And he was so moved by their courage, as it says, that he later converted to Catholicism and became a priest himself and was martyred. Such a powerful witness. And beatified in groups at various times, these 120 martyrs were all finally put together by Pope John Paul II and canonized on October 1st, 2000. Now, that was just the martyrs and those, you know, since 1930. But, or before 1930, but we know that the church in China is still undergoing great persecution, and I'm sure there have probably been thousands of martyrs in China since the communist revolution in China. So we want to continue to pray for our Chinese brothers and sisters who are suffering terribly. The church, as we know, has gone underground in China because of the persecution, and, we hope that one day China will wake up and find itself Catholic. And we pray the same thing for the United States. Someday it'll wake up and find itself Catholic. I think that in many ways, maybe we haven't prayed enough and supported enough our brothers and sisters in the faith in China, and we're going to maybe experience some of that underground church if situations become more and more anti-Catholic, anti-natural law in our society, that, you know, this is how the church is usually ends up being persecuted in a culture, in a society, is that it's always seemed to be a suspicion, or in the case of in China, even when during the emperors, it was considered to be a foreign influence that they thought would somehow make them less Chinese. And we can see that same attitude even today in our country and its history even. Somehow if you were Catholic, you were less than an American. You know, somehow you would be taking your orders from the Pope. Well, it's too bad they don't take their orders from the Pope when it comes from the moral teaching of the church. But that's always been the excuse, you might say, for persecuting the church, is that people in authority or in power have always been suspicious of the church, maybe because they see that the church has true authority and they want the authority that the church has to control, you might say, the conscience of people. And we know that the church doesn't have that kind of power by force, but only by moral teaching, that it has the authority from Christ. That's where it receives its authority, and why people are moved, because they know in conscience the church is the voice of Christ in the world. So today, as we honor these martyrs of China, we want to also pray for all of our brothers and sisters in the faith who are being persecuted around the world, but particularly in China today, asking that their witness and their faithful observance and fidelity to Christ, and especially in China, their fidelity to the Holy Father, to the Vicar of Christ, will be richly rewarded by Christ, in that as the blood of martyrs is the seed of Christians, as we saw in that example of Augustine Zhao Rong, who was converted by the martyrdom of the bishop, by seeing his great courage and his faithfulness to Christ, moved him to become a Christian. We pray that the same examples of our brothers and sisters today will move their persecutors to be converted as well, and that they too will embrace the faith. We can only pray and hope that that the church around the world is found worthy to have martyrs, because martyrs really are a great blessing to show that the church is really living out its faith. To be able to give your life for Christ. Saint Maximilian Kolbe used to pray every day for his brothers that they would be given the grace to be martyrs. We know that Saint Maximilian received that grace to be a martyr for the faith. And we know that his witness and his example did much to move the men around him who were in Auschwitz to remain steadfast in their faith and not to lose hope. And we know that that's the witness that is so important in our world today, is to remind our brothers and sisters that there are far more important truths to hold fast to, which are even worth dying for, because they are eternal. They transcend this world, and that they will be true forever, because Christ himself is the truth, the Word incarnate. Let us pray and ask Our Lady in a special way, who has a special love and patronage over China, that she may intercede and obtain for China the grace of becoming truly a Catholic nation, a nation where people can freely worship and offer the Holy Sacrifice of the Mass and be faithful to the Vicar of Christ openly without fear of reprisal. In the name of the Father, and of the Son, and of the Holy Spirit. Amen.
1: We hope you enjoyed that sermon entitled St. Grassi and the Witnesses to China. Our next sermon is entitled Martyrs of Faith, Franciscans in China.
3: Praise be Jesus in prayer. In the last years of the 1800s, the Boxer movement formed in China from various secret societies that sought to free their country of foreign influence. They were officially the Society of Righteous and Harmonious Fists, where the character translated fists or boxer indicated martial arts. They were recruited from those who had suffered from natural disasters, financial ruin, or other problems that they could be made to believe were the fault of the Westerners. Their anti-foreign sentiments were particularly anti-Christian. In 1899, Boxers carried out massacres of Christians in Shandong province. Western powers considered the governor, Yu Xuan, responsible and had him removed. The new governor was anti-Boxer and brought in an army to suppress them. At the time, the Boxers opposed the Qing government, which they regarded as a corrupt, subject to too much Western influence. But Yu Shan landed on his feet, dismissed in December 1899. By January, he was in Beijing, where the government legalized the Boxer movement. The Boxers now became supporters of the government. They would only fight foreigners and those influenced by them. In March, Yu Shan was appointed governor of Shanxi, despite protests from the West. The Boxer threat now grew in this province. Anonymous pamphlets claimed Western missionaries plotted against the Qing government, poisoned wells, and gripped the eyes out of children and the dying to use them for magic spells. The Boxers accused missionaries of deceiving the ignorant, but ironically, their propagandists were the ones who were really doing this. To the delight of the devil, the poor dupes who became Boxers would kill and be killed. The missionaries could see they were in danger. The Franciscan religious brother among today's martyrs, St. Andrew Bauer, had military experience. He and a mandarin wanted to organize an armed defense, but his superiors wouldn't hear of it. St. Francis Pergola said, "If it be God's will that we should be martyred, we must accept it." He was the coadjutor bishop of St. Gregory Grassi. Bishop Grassi, an Italian Franciscan missionary like St. Francis, was the vicar apostolic of northern Shanxi. He was 68 years old and had been working and praying hard in China for 40 years. His body was worn out, but he kept going. Although as a pastor, he couldn't flee because his whole flock couldn't get away, he did try to save as many as possible. On June 27th, the Boxers raided the Protestant missions in the area. Bishop Grassi decided to close the seminary and send the seminarians home to live with their families for the present. All but five managed to escape. Those five, who were also Franciscan tertiaries, were stopped at the city gate where they were arrested. They were jailed and ordered to repudiate Christianity, that evil Western religion. They refused, and after spending some days in jail, they were taken to the courtyard of the governor's house. St. Gregory was also worried about the seven Franciscan missionaries of Mary, who ran an orphanage in the provincial capital. He told them to dress in Chinese clothes to aid in their escape. But they were staying. "Don't stop us from dying with you, Monsignor," they said. "If we aren't brave enough, God will give us strength." Their superior, St. Marie Hermina Griveaux, had uncommon prudence for her 34 years. All the sisters were young, between 25 and 35 years old. The strength and courage of the superior helped the others to meet their end boldly. If the sisters wouldn't go, St. Gregory would at least try to make sure the orphans were safe. So he rented carts and told the sisters to use them to distribute the orphans among Christian households. Unfortunately, the carts were stopped and sent back to the orphanage. A day or two later, soldiers came and carried off the children. Around midnight on July 3rd, an official came to the Episcopal residence to warn the missionaries that they were in great danger. He told them the Mandarins had received secret orders to wipe out the European missionaries and their religion. That very night, a nearby Protestant church was burned by a mob. On July 5th, the Franciscan missionaries were made to go to a building adjoining Governor Yu Shan's house. Besides the two Franciscan bishops, the religious brother, and the sisters already mentioned, there were also two Franciscan priests. St. Elias had been a missionary for 33 years and had spent the last 20 as rector of the seminary, while St. Theodoric, after working in a difficult and remote mission for about a decade, was chaplain of the sisters and their orphanage. To these were added the five seminarians who had been captured. One of them, St. John Wang, spent his time playing in the courtyard of the building where they were being held. He invited his companions to come play with them. And St. Elias, the rector, said to him, "Now is no time to be having fun." And St. John replied, "Father, why? If they kill us, won't we go to paradise?" As if to say, "We have every reason to be happy." the place where they were being kept was called the Inn of Heavenly Peace, and that was the peace they awaited. There were also 9 other Chinese who worked for the friars. Some were tertiaries. One was a former seminarian who didn't have a vocation, but whom St. Gregory had continued to study to help the church as an intellectual. Many of the workers could have easily escaped, perhaps even all of them, but they wanted to remain with the missionaries. In fact, some of them didn't even work there regularly. St. Peter Chang came to help the friars because he saw that other workers had fled. St. James Chow just happened to be there when the bishops were imprisoned, but once they were, he didn't want to leave them. On July 8th, his mother and his wife came in tears to see him because they had heard that the prisoners would be killed the next day. His mother asked him, "If you die, who will take care of your little children?" "Providence," he replied, pointing to heaven. And he was right, as his mother testified in the province, or in the process of beatification. She proudly said that after the death of her son, she never cried for him because she knew that he was a martyr. She knew he was in glory. On the afternoon of July 9th, the Protestants in the neighboring building were attacked. 33 died there, including women and children of the missionaries' families. The Catholics knew their end was near. St. Gregory had everyone kneel and gave them absolution. Then the soldiers burst in. At first, they were surprised to see everyone calmly kneeling, but they soon dragged them before the governor. Yushan made little pretext of a trial. He interrogated St. Francis Bogola, trying to get him to admit he'd come to China for some evil purpose. When the bishop replied, "We have never harmed anyone. Rather, we have endeavored to do good to many," Yushan said that he was lying and would die. St. Francis answered, "If you kill us, it matters little, but you will not go unpunished." The governor then killed the bishops himself and ordered those present to finish the rest. The sisters sang the Te Deum and knelt, pulling their veils back to receive the death blow on their necks. But they were pulled to their feet and their throats were cut. One of the soldiers later told a bishop that it had made a great impression on them to see these European virgins go to their deaths singing. Other victims were beheaded and the corpses were mutilated. As St. Francis had said, Yushan did not go unpunished. He was executed after the Boxer Rebellion was suppressed. Besides these Franciscan martyrs, thousands or tens of thousands of other Christians died. But the blood of martyr was once again the seed of Christians, for the church grew rapidly in the decades that followed, more than doubling between 1906 and 1924. Praised be Jesus and Mary.
4: Now.
1: We hope you enjoyed that sermon entitled Martyrs of Faith, Franciscans in China. Our next sermon is entitled Martyrs of China.
5: Praised be Jesus and Mary. There were about 25,000 Catholics in China and 43 European missionaries who won the martyr's crown during the so-called Boxer persecution of 1900. The Boxers were a fanatical sect who hated all foreigners, especially the Catholic Church. And one of the principal promoters of the Boxer movement was the governor, Yushan, who resided in the same city as the Franciscan bishop, Gregory Grassi, and his coadjutor, Bishop Francis Fagola. And there was also a seminary and an orphanage ran by the Franciscan Missionary Sisters of Mary, who had only arrived the previous year. And during the afternoon of July 5th, Yushan's soldiers arrived at the Franciscan mission and arrested the two bishops, two fathers, and a brother, and seven Franciscan missionary sisters of Mary, five Chinese seminarians, and eight Chinese Christians who were employed at the mission were also apprehended. In prison, they were joined by another Christian, Chinese Christian, who went there voluntarily. And 4 days later, on July 9th, 1900, all of them were taken to the tribunal of Yusen, some of them being slashed with swords on the way. And Yusen ordered them to be killed on the spot. And an indescribable scene followed. All but three of the 26 martyrs belonged to the first order and third order, regular and secular, of St. Francis. 14 of the martyrs were natives of China. 12 were European. They were beatified January 3rd, 1943. And beatified at the same time as these martyrs, and commemorated with them on this day are three Franciscan martyrs who died as victims of the Boxers in the province of Hunan. All three were missionaries from Italy, a bishop and two priests. And all were canonized on October 1st, 2000, by St. John Paul II. Now, not all of us may be called to shed our blood for Christ, but all of us are called to die to ourselves every day if we wish to be disciples of our Lord.
1: We hope you enjoyed that sermon entitled Martyrs of China. Our final sermon for today is entitled A Franciscan China Missionary.
4: In the name of the Father, and of the Son, and of the Holy Spirit. Hail Mary, full of grace, the Lord is with thee. Blessed art thou amongst women, and blessed is the fruit of thy womb, Jesus. Our Lady, Queen of the Missions, Saint Joseph, Blessed Odoric of Pordenone, our patron saints and guardian angels. In the name of the Father, and of the Son, and of the Holy Spirit. Amen. Blessed Odoric, the Franciscan saint we celebrate today, was one of the early Franciscans, even maybe a contemporary, right around the time of Saint Francis in the 1200s. And he was inspired, like St. Francis writes in his rule, that any friar who believes that he is being called to go to the missions may request permission to go. And he and other friars were inspired in the early zeal of the order to go and bring the faith to China. And so many of them set out, maybe in the first time, maybe 40 or so were sent, and it was a long, arduous journey. It wasn't like getting in a plane and going somewhere. And many of them died on the way, either by being killed by bandits or just the rough trip and terrain, disease or sickness. But Blessed Odoric arrived there and helped bring the true faith to China, for the Christian faith had already been in China, some say, as early as the 800s or 700s, when Gnostic heretics brought the faith or Christianity to China, but of course they were heretics and didn't have the fullness of the faith. But when the Franciscans arrived there with Blessed Oderic and companions, they encountered some of these Christian sects already there in China, but they began to work to establish the church in China. And in their companions, there was already a diocese of Beijing in the early 1300s or whatever. So the Franciscans were very active in bringing the faith to China. And the faith has experienced many trials and tribulations, as it has in many places where it has been introduced to places, but the faith in China is still growing today, even though it is growing underground. And we must pray for the church in China, for we know that recently a Chinese bishop who, on the day of his ordination, publicly proclaimed that he would no longer be a member of the patriotic church there, the puppet church organized by the communist government, that he was arrested and has not been seen since his ordination. So, they say he's under house arrest or at the seminary undergoing ongoing formation. But obviously they don't want him to be visible, because he has shown that there is two different churches in China. There's the puppet church, which is only in its appearances Catholic, but takes its orders from the communist government, and then the underground Catholic Church, which is loyal to the Holy Father. And that church is suffering terribly. For in order to go to seminary in that church, you have to be out in the country somewhere and living off of very sparse rations of food, because they don't have much. And they have to study at night or in clandestine seminaries, because if they are seen to be living as a group of men anywhere, they will be suspected of being seminarians and be arrested and sent to prison. So it is a very challenging time to live the faith in China. And we want to pray for our suffering brothers and sisters in China, who are trying to remain faithful to the Holy Father and to the true teaching of the church. We know that that the faith will be growing because of their heroic witness and their suffering of martyrdom, whether it be physically being killed for the faith or undergoing that white martyrdom of being imprisoned and persecuted. But we know that the faith is something that even our Lord himself said, you know, that the servant would not be greater than the master, and that as they have done to our Lord, they would also do to his servants. And so we as followers of Christ must be acknowledging that, you know, we didn't join their church, or we're not Catholic because, you know, everybody's going to look up to you, or, you know, pat you on the back, or think that it's something that is such a great thing. In many cases, when you are a follower of Christ, it's quite the opposite. And our Lord has even said, you know, blessed are those who will be persecuted on account of my name. And even in our country today, we have to maybe realize that and acknowledge that our purpose as Catholics is not to necessarily be liked. It's first and foremost to live the faith and be faithful to Christ. And in doing that, people of goodwill will always be attracted. People who are not of goodwill will always be those who will persecute the church. And we can see that today many Catholics have either not taken seriously their faith, and so therefore they don't, they see it just as some kind of a cultural thing. They belong to this organization, like they belong to the Lions Club. Oh, and they're also a Catholic. But they don't see that it is more than, it's that our faith is a whole way of life. It is a matter of being converted, changing the way we live in order to be pleasing to God and to strive to serve God and to be faithful to Him requires that we have to have a much deeper commitment and understanding of our Catholic faith. And during this year of faith that Pope Benedict has called, we also are reminded that not only are we have we received the faith for our own sake, for our own salvation, but we also have a missionary mandate by our baptism to bring this faith to others. Blessed Odric of Pordenone and all those countless missionaries that have gone through the ages to bring the faith to far-off lands, they were not exceptions to the rule. We are all called to be missionary in whatever way, in whatever place we're called, we are placed, to bring the faith to those around us. And it may not be as dramatic as the missionary efforts of Blessed Odric of Pordenone, but they can still be, they still are quite important to bring the faith to those around us and those we encounter. And it is still the challenge today. And we want to pray that we, if we should encounter difficulties, will not be disheartened or give up or, abandon our faith, for it is the greatest treasure. We can thank Blessed Odric of Pordenone for his great example of wanting to be filled with such zeal for souls, wanting to help save them by bringing them this message of salvation that Christ brought. As we heard in the gospel, our Lord, the message of the church is pretty much twofold. As our Lord preached it himself, repent, turn away from your sin, for the kingdom of God is at hand. The kingdom of God already is present here on this earth because of the church. But the kingdom of God is also awaiting us if we repent of our sins. That kingdom where it is free of sin and is the pure love of God for mankind and for the Holy Trinity. And then the other half of our Lord's message was, come follow me. In other words, repent, the kingdom of God is at hand, and come and follow me. Come and live with me. Come and dwell in my house, which is the church. And that is maybe the part, the more personal invitation part that we sometimes forget, that our Lord wants to have a personal relationship with every man, woman, and child on the face of the earth. And that is the invitation. That's the missionary mandate of Christ to his church and each and every one of us. Will we come and follow him? For he is the way, the truth, and the life. In the name of the Father, and of the Son, and of the Holy Spirit, amen.

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1: 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On July 9th, we celebrate the feast of St. Veronica Giuliani, Virgin. Ursula Giuliani was born to a noble Italian family in the year of our Lord 1660. As a child, she demonstrated remarkable piety and love for the poor, though she was often uncharitable to those less fervent than herself until she was chastised in a vision. Ursula's father tried many times to arrange a marriage, but the girl was so determined to enter a convent that she fell ill until her father gave his permission. At the age of 17, despite temptations to return to her family's comfortable life, Ursula joined a convent of the Capuchin Poor Clares, taking the name Veronica to honor our Lord's Passion. On one early occasion, she received an imprint of a cross upon her heart, and some years later, despite initial fear and reluctance, she accepted the lifelong suffering of the pains of the Passion, including visible and excruciating wounds from the crown of thorns. Despite these deep mystical experiences, Veronica was always obedient to her superiors, and as director of novices and then abbess, she forbade young nuns from reading mystical writings, insisting they prioritize their practical duties, both spiritual and physical. Veronica died in her convent in the year of our Lord, 1727. Also honored on this day are St. Zeno of Rome and over 10,000 companions, the martyrs of Gorkum, including St. Andrew Wouters, the Franciscan martyrs of China, and many other martyrs, confessors, and holy virgins. For more about the saints and seasons of the Catholic Church, visit thestationofthecross.com/saints-and-seasons.
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0: Rochester area weather. It's currently 75 degrees with a few clouds. The wind is from the northwest at 17 miles per hour. The forecast for this evening, cloudy with light wind with a chance of thunderstorms. Temperature 73 degrees. Overnight, cloud-filled skies with a light breeze with scattered showers. Temperature 68. That's the weather brought to you by iCatholicMobile.com.
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This whole network is built on trust. The essence of evangelization is to tell everybody Jesus loves you. We are all called to be great saints. Don't miss the opportunity. I've been gone about 10 days and missed you. You know, one of the things I think people talk a lot about today is love. Don't you think so? Love, love, love, love, love, love, love. Okay? But there's also a kind of a paradox, because we live in a world where there seems to be so little love. There's so many problems in families and teenagers, and elderly don't ever see their children. And we just kind of live in a world of contradiction, see? Well, tonight we are going to talk about love. Not the smoochy love, you know, all that kind of stuff. Because sometimes that doesn't last. I'd like to talk about the love of Jesus, and this week, Friday, is First Friday. Now, some of you have forgotten what First Friday is. Some of you have never been told. Well, we're going to talk about that, and I'm going to have a little book here that talks about all the different saints where our Lord spoke about his love for us. Now, you call us at any time if you want to talk. I got to word this right, don't I? Because if I word it wrong, I'm going to be in a lot of trouble. If you want to talk about your love for Jesus, that'll do it. You call. Or if you want to say a prayer that expresses your love for Jesus, then you call. So we're going to look at the scriptures just a little bit here. And our Lord, in the 17th chapter of John, 13 to 17, it talks a lot about love. He said, I give you a new commandment that you love each other. As I love you, so must you love one another. And by this love, all men will know you love me. You know how you can tell a false prophet from a good prophet? How much does he love Jesus? See, it says here, you will bear fruit if you love me. People that deceive you and people that try to take things away from you, people who false prophets try to lead you, they don't love you. See, Jesus loves you. But he's always talking about loving me and you and having, if anyone loves me, he will keep my word. And my Father will love him. If you love me, you will have been glad to know that I'm going to the Father. He's constantly talking, remain in my love. He's always talking about loving one another and his love for me and my love for him. And he talks right here, the great chapter here. He says, may they be so one in us, see, in the Trinity, that they may be so one, that the world will realize it was you who sent me, and they will know that I love them as much as you love me. Boy, that's a lot of love. Well, tonight we're going to talk about the Sacred Heart of Jesus. For those of you who have never heard about the Sacred Heart of Jesus, way back there, I think around the 16th century or so, maybe later, I'm not sure. But our Lord appeared to a visitandine nun called St. Margaret Mary, Sister Margaret Mary. And he expressed to her, as he had the saints before her, St. John Hughes centuries before, how much he loved mankind and how little he was loved in return. And you know, it's very difficult.

0: For you and I to realize that God, who is love himself, who is totally independent and totally self-sufficient and doesn't need anyone, desires and wills to need me and need you. I think if we knew that, we would, our whole lives would change. I'm going to show you just one little saint here I got marked out. And when our Lord says, if you love me, leave yourself entirely into my hands. See, what of your littleness and weakness? It does not matter. Did you know that? The Lord doesn't worry about your littleness and meekness and weakness. He loves you. That's the hardest thing to get in this testadura. I want you to rest in my heart without any fear. Well, I'll bet there isn't a person in this room. I bet there's not a person listening to me tonight that isn't full of fear. You're afraid of everything. You're afraid to live and you're afraid to die. See, we have fear of the future and fear for our children and fear of old age and fear of creaky bones. Your misery attracts me. He said this to Saint Josepha Menendez. Now, isn't that a wonderful thing to realize? Jesus says here, your misery attracts me. What would you do without me? The more humble in spirit you become, the nearer I shall be to you. See, the Lord wants to hear you say, Lord, I cannot live without you. I cannot live without me, you. You must not grieve excessively, he said to Joseph, and Jesus did, over your faults. I could make you a saint instantly. Isn't that wonderful? Oh, I've been struggling so many years, you know. Now I know that, it makes me feel even worse. That he could do it instantly. Humble yourself. Now, that's probably why I'm not making it. See? Now, this is something he says to St. Gertrude. He said, whenever you willingly offer yourself for me, you truly glorify me. You tell me that you are languishing for love of me. Isn't this wonderful that our dear Lord, my love will increase in you as a fire which is enclosed, burns with great force. We can't imagine, our dear Lord. And he's been telling saints this for centuries. Maybe we don't need to write books. I don't know. See this, you got to know how much you are loved by God. Because he keeps telling us through all the centuries, to all these saints, he says, the delight which I find in you and the love which you will have from me, he says, it's like a pent-up ocean. I never thought of an ocean being pent up, did you? Did you ever think, this? You think, what is this? This is water. I better drink some before I spill it. Anyway. This isn't the ocean. Imagine if I could put the ocean in this glass. It'd be pent up, wouldn't it? Huh? Well, can you imagine then the force of the ocean pent up in this glass? But our dear Lord is saying, my love for you is like a pent up ocean. All you people that think it's such an act of pride to strive for sanctity. It's what you're born for. That's why you were created. You're created to be holy. You're not created to be a crystal gazer. He says, which seems to increase by the impediments placed to its progress. You see, this glass, if it could hold the ocean, it just increases because it wants to burst forth. Our dear Lord wants to burst forth in you in love. Now, I'm going to go over here Saint Consolata. You know, Saint Consolata was a great saint. And she says, the Lord said to her, and he says to you and me, love me. I thirst for your love just as a parched man thirsts for fresh water. Imagine yourself going through the Sahara Desert. One time I had an operation years ago and I couldn't drink any water. And it was days before I could drink. Oh, they gave me intravenous, but your throat gets so parched. That was greater than the operation. The thirst was much greater pain than the operation was. Well, can you imagine yourself going through the desert and having a terrible thirst? That's the kind of thirst God has for you, for your love. See, we get terribly lukewarm. We don't thirst for anybody. You have a boyfriend or a girlfriend, and you think you love him, you hope you love him, and maybe you do. And then you get married, and all of a sudden you begin to think, oh, well, you know, he looks terrible in the morning. Or maybe he says, she looks awful in the morning. She didn't look like this when we were on the date. Well, you better believe it, she didn't. And neither did you. And so all these little petty things come along and love goes. And so we don't know. See, we don't have, our love is not solid, it's not straightforward, it's not like an arrow. And so our love doesn't always increase. Many times it decreases. What is the divorce ratio today? It's terrible. Something happens. With what? With love. People say people argue about money. Well, most of you were poor when you started, so why you argue about money? Your mother and father had to pay for your cake, your gown, the whole business. But yeah, you didn't begin with anything, so what? All of a sudden now you're worried about money. Love went down. That's what went down. But see, the love of God is like this ocean in a small glass. It wants to burst forth. And I cannot love my neighbor unless I have that kind of love in me. Now we say, well, you know, we know that love isn't always an emotion. See? But our Lord loved so much when he was on the cross, and all he could feel was pain. Our love's love, the Lord's love, was so great on the cross, and so is ours. See, our love for God is based upon our will, not our emotion. But I got to know that God's love is like a fire. I desire to be loved by innocent hearts, by the hearts of children, by hearts who will give me their love. God desires your love. It boggles your mind. It's like a very wealthy man. Let's pretend that there is we know a wealthy man who has, $20 billion. That's pretty good. Does that sound like a lot of money to you? $20 billion. And he could buy anything in the world. But all he wants is the love of his little baby, his 3-year-old child. That's all he wants. He has everything. But what's in his heart is the love of that child. You know, now, when I desire to love God, listen what he said. The desire of your heart to love me greatly pleases me. See, I don't have to have degrees. I don't have to have brains. I don't have to have talents. I don't have to have wealth. I don't have to have anything except my love for God. There is a beautiful passage here. God is love. souls who abide in love, abide in God, and God in them. That's from the scriptures. And so what does Jesus say to her? He says, I am love. As long as you remain in my love, and I remain in you, then my love comes forth from you. See, it's very strong. I am in you, and you are in me. Think about that. See, this isn't this gray-haired Angelica you're looking at. Somewhere hidden in these old bones is the Lord God. See, we just look at faces and we look at things and we see these veneers. And we don't take the time, or do we have the love, to go and pierce beyond the veneer and see God. We have a telephone call. Hello?
1: Hello, Mother Angelica.
0: Yeah, where are you from?
1: Illinois.
0: What did you want to say?
1: How come people suffer more than others? Is it because...
0: Can you speak a little louder, honey?
1: Okay. Is it because Jesus makes other people suffer more than others? Is it because he loves them in a different way, maybe? Or... does he love them in a different way, or does he want souls to be saved by other people suffer?
0: I think everything you said is right. God loves only one way, though. He loves infinitely. But he does seemingly have people express their love to him in different ways, and mostly we choose to do that. There are some souls, for example, our dear Lord expressed his love for the Father all through his life, from the time of his incarnation, by coming. See? But he expressed it more and more during his lifetime with all the pain and the suffering, because he kept accepting the will of the Father. See, if you have a child and that child keeps saying no to you, you have every reason to believe if they love you at all. See, they can say, oh, I love you, but when you ask them to bring out the garbage can, it's no. You ask them to do dishes, no. You ask them to wash behind their ears, no. Well, you have to think there's something wrong. Well, so does God, you see, if I keep saying no. But if I can accept the joys, the sorrows, I can accept everything is coming from a loving hand of God. Some people do suffer a lot. It is a mystery. But if those people will unite their pain with the pain of Jesus, if they study the gospel, and they study how Jesus suffered every kind of pain, disappointment, heartache. He suffered from jealousy. He suffered from hatred. The Son of God was killed out of jealousy. There's no way. The sin of the world began with pride and jealousy, meaning that Adam and Eve wanted to be like God. They envied God. They wanted to know good and evil. See, it's a terrible thing sometimes, but see, we have to be purified by the Lord. We have to be pure, and love purifies. And some people are loved by God in different ways. And when you have to suffer, all of you that have handicaps, who have anything that's hard. I went down, I decided I would go down to the depths of this monastery to see where Saint Benedict lived. I remembered all of you there, because so many of our fans and friends need help. And I asked Saint Benedict, but I wanted to do something hard for you. And I walked down steps after step after step, and I forgot that I had to go up step after step after step, you see? And And when I got down to about the third or fourth level, I looked up and I said, Angelica, you are absolutely mental. But then I thought, no, I want to do this for Jesus. There's a holy steps in Rome that the Lord walked up to see Pilate. And I thought, well, he could do it, I'll do it. And I did it for you. For all our friends, for all our staff, for all our crew. It was hard. But I said, Lord, I want to take this opportunity to say I love you. Okay? And sometimes we have to show that love by the sufferings of our daily life, and we all have them. Some have more than others. And I think those who suffer with great love and resignation to the will of God are loved by God in a special way. Not more, perhaps, because God can only love one way, and that's infinite. But every soul is not filled with love the same way, you see. Some rebel against God, and they can't accept the love of God. It's the filling that's the difference. See, not that God say, oh, this is my favorite one, or this. God has missions for everybody. Everybody's mission is different. But we have to respond to love in order to accept love. The love is always there. And that's why I thought I'd read this little book tonight, because I just wanted you to see what Jesus said to some of the saints about his love. He says that, here's St. Margaret Mary. She said, I saw his divine heart, more brilliant than the sun, transparent. This heart has its adorable moon was encircled with a crown of thorns, which signify the pricks our sins cause it. It was surrounded by a cross that signified the first moment of his incarnation. When the Sacred Heart was formed, the cross was placed in his heart. Our Lord made me understand the ardent desire he has to be loved by mankind. See, that's what boggles my mind. He wants to be loved by you. But he said, so many go by the path of perdition and run in great numbers away from him. He said, on one occasion, while the Blessed Sacrament was exposed, Jesus presented himself to me resplendent with glory, and his wounds were shining as so many suns, and his heart was the greatest sun of all. And he revealed to me with unspeakable marvels his love that he had for mankind, for you. Wow. We have a call. Hello?
2: Hello?
0: Where are you from?
2: I am from France, Mother. How do you do?
0: Wonderful. And what is it I can do for you?
2: Well, I have a question. I have studied the apparition of the Virgin Mary, yeah, in Lourdes and Fatima. Uh-huh. And I was a bit surprised because I didn't understand some of the messages of St. Mary.
0: Yeah.
2: Some of them were, for instance, the prediction of even a worse world war than the First World War in 1917 at Fatima.
0: Yeah.
2: When St. Mary told the little girls that there would be even a deadlier war that would punish humankind for the atrocities they are making on Earth.
0: Mm-hmm.
2: And what I don't understand is the love of God, how can it be that God would punish innocent human beings for the faults of the guilty ones?
0: Oh, now there's where you made two mistakes. God never punishes innocent human beings. Sometimes the innocent suffer with the bad. If the President of the United States declares war, the good and the bad go, and the good and the bad die. Why? Because he has the authority to declare war. What Our Lady said at Fatima was that if mankind does not change, you see, we can't go on sinning. We don't even know what sin is. And I think some people think we're so negative when we talk about sin. But you can't go through a red light. See, the country, the city, the family, the parents all have a right to say that these are things you can do and these are things you can't. Because if you do these things, you're going to get harmed. That's what Our Lady was saying. She said, if mankind does not change, we have the gospel here. The Lord doesn't have to tell us. He doesn't have to tell all these saints here. He's already said it here. See, he said, he keeps repeating through the centuries. So one saint after another, I love you. Come back to me. Don't sin. Man creates wars, not God. Our Lady was just predicting what man, in his perfidiousness, in his desire to do evil, well, what outcome will come from it? The results of a continuous life of ignoring God, as we do today, of all the things that man can do that are evil and sinful. And Our Lady says everywhere in the world, over and over and over, come back to my son. Live a holy life. So God in his infinite love does not wish war. Man makes war. And what makes war? Greed. What's happened to our compassion? Why are these people suffering? Is it God's fault? No. The whole world has decided to ignore because there's nothing there the world wants. Destroy the churches. What's a church? What's a structure? We have space today. I had somebody say, we have to, a church is nothing but space. This is space. This is a church. Let's not think of God. Let's think of space in this church. What happened to the temple of the Lord? What happened to the majesty of God inside of it? Man goes down the drain because man will not follow God. Does God call him? Oh, yes. He calls and calls and calls, and he never forgets. He never lets you down. He never ceases to call you back. And Our Lady was merely predicting what would happen. What did she say? She said that fashions would be introduced that would offend God very much. You see, we didn't pay attention to that. Today, she predicted another war. Greater than the one before, and that was the Second World War. See, when man does not accept the love that God has for it and ready to give in abundance, then he goes another direction. So what happens? Greed, wealth, hatred, promiscuity. All these things then well up in man, and he has no other thought except for self. That creates a war. And Our Lady was merely saying that the result of all of this evil is going to be a war. We have another call. Hello? Hello?
3: Hello, Mother?
0: Yes.
3: I'm Margie Tauber from Largo, Florida.
0: Uh-huh.
3: And I'm so very happy to talk to you. I'm very interested in knowing how do we honor the Sacred Heart, pictures of the Sacred Heart.
0: Mm-hmm. Well, I would go. Let's see if I can find it here. I would go to the First Fridays. I think it's somewhere in here. Here we go. Let me tell you what our dear Lord promised St. Margaret Mary. If we would follow the first Friday of every month, our dear Lord asked that we go to Mass and Holy Communion. We remind you of this on every first Friday of the month. And why did the Jesuit order, I don't think they do it anymore, but the Jesuit order were the great defenders of the love of the Sacred Heart. And this is what our Lord promised he would give to us if we honored his love for us. See, we can't imagine God wanting me to love him that much. Number one, I will give to souls devoted to me all the graces of their state in life. He wants our love so bad, he don't know what to do. I will establish peace in their family. Is that why there's no peace in our families? Because we have not devoted ourselves to the love of Jesus. I will bless every house in which a picture of my heart is exposed and honored. I will console them in their difficulties. I will be their refuge during life and at hour of death. I will pour abundant blessings upon their undertakings. Sinners shall find in my heart a fountain and a boundless ocean of mercy. Tepid souls, lukewarm souls, shall become fervent. Fervent souls shall rise speedily to great holiness. I will give to priests the power of touching the hardest hearts. If you're a priest and you don't seem to have the power to touch hearts, maybe you ought to look at the Sacred Heart and say, why is it, Lord, that I don't seem to have what it takes to bring people back? I seem to be pushing them away. Those who propagate this devotion shall have their names written in my heart, never to be blotted out. Oh, boy. I promise you, he said, in the excessive mercy of my heart, that all my powerful love will grant that all those who receive communion on the first Friday of the month for 9 consecutive months will receive the grace of final penitence. That means at the end of your life you shall have total repentance. They shall die in my pleasure after receiving the sacraments. My divine heart shall be their refuge at the moment of their death. You can't imagine God loving me so much that he's going to make all these promises because he wants me to love him. Not just for the promises, though. It just manifests to me that burning fire in the heart of Jesus who calls all humanity to himself. And what do we say? You want to know what I'm reading, friend? I thought you'd like to know that. It's just called the Sacred Heart Prayer Book. It's a simple little book. But it's not too simple. But it's got everything here about the Sacred Heart. And if you, O soul, listen to this, are in the abyss of privation and desolation, the divine heart is an abyss of consolation. Don't you just want to go and love Jesus, huh? Don't you want to do that right now? Aren't you all fired up? I'm fired up. Are you fired up? You all fired up? We have a call. Hello?
3: Hello. Hi, Mother Angelica.
0: Hi.
3: I saw you many years ago here in Houston at the Catholic Charismatic Center in person.
0: Yeah.
3: And it really changed my life to hear you speak. I didn't even know nuns could speak.
0: That was a long time ago, huh?
3: Yes, it was many, many, many years ago. After a prayer time, Mother, this poem came to my mind, and I got to the office the next day, and it was burning in me so that I had to jot it down. And I'd like to share it with you all.
0: Oh, please.
3: It's called the love of the Lord.
0: Yes.
3: The love of the Lord is pure. The love of the Lord is abundant. The love of the Lord is unique. Blessed be the love of the Lord. The love of the Lord is alive. The love of the Lord is free. The love of the Lord is given unto you. The love of the Lord comes from the cross. The love of the Lord is to be held in our hearts. The love of the Lord is sincere. The love of the Lord has been given. The love of the Lord is for us. Blessed and exalted is the love of the Lord.
0: Praise for Jesus. That's a beautiful prayer. That comes to us from whoever wrote it, from a heart that is in love. The Eternal Father spoke a lot, you know, who was it now here, to St. Catherine of Siena. And he says, the soul united to me and the fire of my divine love, loving me, he says, observing the lessons of my truth, that soul becomes a light. You know, we read so much in the gospel, it's don't put your light on a bushel. So put it on top of a mountain for people to see by. And what is that light? Is it your knowledge? Well, a lot of people have a lot of knowledge and they don't even believe in God. Is it your talent? What is it in you that is that light? What is it that shines from the eyes of a saint that says, I'm here? It's like a little, you know, in our churches, in the Catholic Church, we have a sanctuary light. It's a candle, a large candle about this big. And it's, you know, when you walk in a Catholic church, the Lord is there. Today you have a hard time finding him. But if you find the light, then you know where the Lord is, you see. And that light indicates that in that tabernacle is the love of all loves, infinite love. You can't love unless you get close to love. You can't have a fire unless you get close to a fire. You can't be warm unless you're near the heat. See, we have to know that we are loved like this. We think we're going, I don't know, Lord, just we create all these people. And he looks at, oh, who are you? Like, I go around sometime in a network and I see some stranger. And I say, oh, you work for me? Sometimes I say, oh, yeah. I thought, I didn't know that. God isn't like that. He knew you. He called you. He chose you. And he loves you from before time began. We have another call. Hello?
4: Good evening, Mother Angelica.
0: Good evening.
4: Welcome back. I love you and I missed you.
0: Thank you.
4: Mother Angelica, can you tell me how I can open my heart to the Holy Spirit? I pray all the time for the Holy Spirit to come into my heart.
0: Yes.
4: When will I know when he's there? And how can I love Jesus the way you love him?
0: Yeah, we're going to have Pentecost Sunday, you know? And I was going to talk about Pentecost. Maybe I'll do it tomorrow night. But I read the Spirit is love. See, ask the Lord to open your heart to his love. The Spirit is the love between the Father and the Son. And when we ask for the Holy Spirit, we not only ask for his gifts, the seven gifts, the most important gifts. Charisms are something God can give or not give. And that's up to him. But he always gave us at baptism and confirmation those powerful seven gifts. And I'll talk about those tomorrow. But what is the Spirit? How did the Spirit come on the apostles? In tongues of fire. And they were so filled with the love of God. That's what pushed them out. That's what made them bold. That's what made them heal. The love of God was flowing with such force that they could do such great things. That's what made them so strong. They were able to go in the lion's den. The That's what made Peter so strong, that he could be crucified upside down. Ask the Spirit to give you who he is, love. Come into my heart. Come with your gifts, but the greatest gift of all is love. And St. Paul says this. Faith, hope, and love, these three. But he said the greatest of these is love. When I die, faith shall fall away, for I shall see him. Hope shall fall away, because I will possess him. So what should be left? Love. That's what's going to be left. See, I have to ask the Holy Spirit to fill me with himself. And what is that? Love. Oh, we pray to the Holy Spirit for exams and decisions. It's a gift of counsel. And we want to love God and my neighbor, and that's piety. And I want to have a fear of sin so I don't sin, and that's fear of the Lord. And I want to have detachment from the world, and that's knowledge. And I want to understand the scriptures, and that's a gift of understanding. And I want most of all wisdom. But what is wisdom? We should say, who is wisdom? Jesus is the wisdom of the Father. And what do I ask the Spirit when I ask for wisdom? I ask for such a great love for Jesus. For such a burning love for Jesus. That I can forgive my enemies. I can love my neighbor with the same love in my heart as a Jesus love. I can have all the gifts of the Spirit. But most of all, my heart and my soul belong to Jesus. That's what we ask for. We can ask him to open our minds when we read the scriptures. But after my mind is open, I must be filled with love. See, I have to love the one I read about. That's what made these great saints. That's what makes Mother Teresa walk through the streets of Calcutta and pick up men and women full of maggots and worms and rotting off limbs. It's love, see? If we don't love, we have nothing. And that's what you ask for. Everything else will come with it. Ask for the greater things, St. Paul said. The greatest thing is to love. Not to be loved. We are loved by God. That's what urges us on to love him, that we are loved by God. But I can't be spending my life wanting to be loved by my neighbor. I must love my neighbor. There's no commandment that says your neighbor must love you. The chances of that sometime are nil. No. My enemies increase every day. But I love them. I don't know them. Maybe that's why I love them, because I don't see them. I don't know. I get nasty letters, you know. But the whole thing is, my love for God must be so burning, so alive, that it just passes on to you. Look at this. If all souls would receive Holy Communion, the Eucharist, the light and heat of this Son, the Word, would still not be separated from me, the true Son, his eternal Father. In his mystical body, the whole church, he is given to whoever will receive him. He remains holy with me, and yet with you. If all souls were to take light from it, the Eucharist, each would have the Eucharist entirely, and yet it would remain whole. This is the Eternal Father talking to who? Saint Catherine of Siena. You know, we've thrown little books like this away. We went to the library not too long ago. Books being given away. Nobody wanted them. And I wondered why. Books like this. Nobody wanted. The Secrets of the Love of God. Nobody won. I picked up a lot of them. You know, we've grown cold by greed, fear, errors. Be careful of the person or persons who want to rob you of the Eucharistic heart of Jesus. Who want to take away from you that fire that you and I need to survive in a world that has long lost compassion, faith, and hope, and love. Title is Sacred Heart Prayer Book. It's just a little prayer. I used to have hundreds of them and gave them all away. Yeah, I don't even know if they're in print. But you know, I've been interested in these politicians. I've been kind of reading about them, and they exchange sins. Some believe in these sins, and some believe in these sins. You see, some promote these, see, but oh, they got the love. There's some they approve of. You just kind of sit there watching. You what? Huh? We believe in abortion, but we want adulterers around. See, what is it? See, we don't understand the love of Jesus. We just don't understand that kind of love. And so we just fritter around our whole lives, bouncing from one sin to another, from this to that. It's like nothing. Let me read you this. Oh, Jesus, my divine spouse. He's not talking to me. He's talking to you. Grant that the robe of my baptism may never be soiled. Oh, Jesus, you are the ciborium. Remember what a ciborium is? It's that beautiful gold vessel that the priest takes the body and blood of Jesus out and says the body and blood of Jesus. Well, that's what a ciborium is. Jesus, you are in the ciborium waiting for me. You are burning with desire to come to me. Oh, Jesus, the golden ciborium that you desire above all others is my heart. When the priest comes to you and he has this beautiful gold ciborium in his hand, he dips his hand in and takes out the body and blood of Jesus. This is the body of Christ. That ciborium, it says, is my heart. Change my heart into a pure ciborium. Rest in me, Lord Jesus. Let me accept the difficult things in my life as you did your Calvary. Let me accept mine. But most of all, Lord, let me burn with the desire and the love of Jesus. See you tomorrow.

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1: Hello, my name is Father Brian Milady. I'm a Dominican priest. And today on Faith Matters, I want to discuss the season of Lent with you. The word Lent in Old English means spring. And it is not by accident that the church places this feast during the season of spring in our calendar of nature. Because during spring, the hard, cold ice of winter begins to melt into the warmth of spring. In the same way, during this season, we are asked to examine our inner lives, to examine our hardness of heart, where we have not allowed grace to enter into the secret and deepest recesses of our life of love with God. Our hearts have become hard, they are hardened often, because of the weakness that we still inherit from the original sin. This weakness is characterized, according to the letter of John, by three lusts: the lust of the flesh and our desires for pleasure, both sexual and pleasures of the table. We often fall away from the law of God. The lust of the eyes, our desires for money and the power it can bring. We often are unjust to others. And finally, the pride of life, where we refuse to allow God to operate in our lives. The three great remedies for these lusts are fasting for the lust of the flesh, almsgiving for the lust of the eyes, for the pride of life, prayer. In embracing these three Lenten penances, we must allow the interiority of grace to enter more deeply into our souls, to melt the hardness of our hearts, so that we can at Easter finally give ourselves completely to the Lord. If today you hear his voice, harden not your hearts.
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14: 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On July 9th, we celebrate the feast of Saint Veronica Giuliani, Virgin. Ursula Giuliani was born to a noble Italian family in the year of our Lord 1660. As a child, she demonstrated remarkable piety and love for the poor, though she was often uncharitable to those less fervent than herself, until she was chastised in a vision. Ursula's father tried many times to arrange a marriage, but the girl was so determined to enter a convent that she fell ill until her father gave his permission. At the age of 17, despite temptations to return to her family's comfortable life, Ursula joined a convent of the Capuchin Poor Clares, taking the name Veronica to honor our Lord's Passion. On one early occasion, she received an imprint of a cross upon her heart, and some years later, despite initial fear and reluctance, she accepted the lifelong suffering of the pains of the Passion, including visible and excruciating wounds from the crown of thorns. Despite these deep mystical experiences, Veronica was always obedient to her superiors, and as director of novices and then abbess, she forbade young nuns from reading mystical writings, insisting they prioritize their practical duties, both spiritual and physical. Veronica died in her convent in the year of our Lord, 1727. Also honored on this day are St. Zeno of Rome and over 10,000 companions, the martyrs of Gorkum, including St. Andrew Wouters, the Franciscan martyrs of China, and many other martyrs, confessors, and holy virgins. For more about the saints and seasons of the Catholic Church, visit thestationofthecross.com/saints-and-seasons.
5: Let us pray for our Bishop John Bonici. 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
16: Rochester area weather, the current temp 74 degrees with a few clouds. The wind is from the northwest at 8 miles per hour. The forecast for this evening, cloudy with light wind with a chance of thunderstorms. Temperature 73 degrees. Overnight, cloud-filled skies with a light breeze with scattered showers. Temperature 68. That's the weather brought to you by iCatholicMobile.com.
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18: Academy Award nominated actor Gary Sinise is here to reflect on the true nature and cost of freedom and the latest on his new music from his late son, Mac. Historian and author Victor Davis Hanson discusses patriotism, national identity, and what the founding fathers had in mind when they created the country. And we revisit some great American heroes, Korean and Vietnam War veterans, Lieutenant General Hal Moore, and Vietnam prisoner of war, retired Navy Rear Admiral Jeremiah Denton, share their stories. The world over, Independence Day edition is right here.